0: him to 35 years in prison. Anthony has a new team of lawyers who claim misconduct by prosecutors during the trial and by the judge afterward. Those attorneys have asked for a new trial and a new judge to preside over it. Jim Ryan, ABC News in Dallas-Fort Worth.
1: 3 months after completing a trip around the moon, the Artemis II crew reunited with their capsule and thanked those at Kennedy Space Center who helped with their flight. Commander Reid Wiseman called it a lonely capsule without the Space Launch System rocket attached. The heat wave that's affected most of Europe is now fueling wildfires, with Spain hit especially hard.
2: Record wildfires raging across southern Europe, burning more than double the seasonal average. Parts of France topping 100 degrees again as the third heat wave of the summer is bringing devastatingly high temps across the region. 850 firefighters from around the country now battling flames in the hardest hit areas. One volunteer killed.
1: ABC's Maggie Rooley. Justin Verlander announced he'll be retiring after the season with the Detroit Tigers. The three-time Cy Young winner, two-time World Series champion, and 2011 American League MVP is the oldest player in Major League Baseball. Dave Packer, ABC News.
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6: Plenty of sunshine this evening, and the sun has warmed us into the 80s with low humidity. Skies stay clear overnight, but temperatures don't drop too far, reaching the 60s by morning. Then tomorrow will be another warm day with highs in the mid and upper 80s, but it will likely feel warmer due to high humidity. With the heat and humidity, a few showers and thunderstorms could pop up tomorrow afternoon or evening. Some could be strong to severe, so stay weather aware. I'm Channel 3 First Alert Meteorologist Allison Black.
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0: Normal is broke and common sense is weird. 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Hannah is with us in New York, Syracuse, to be precise. Hey, Hannah, what's up?
1: Hi, how's it going?
0: Better than I deserve. How can we help?
1: Yep, so my husband and I are on baby step two, and I have a husband who is way more of a spender than I am, and it's gotten to the point, we started the plan in January, and it's gotten to the point where I am now having to put money aside in a savings account, diverting it from my paycheck, because if I don't do that, he ends up spending it. And it's become very
0: difficult. How old is this child?
1: He's 33.
0: Mm-hmm. Okay. Does he actually have a psychological disorder, or is he just immature?
1: So our income has... So 2 years ago, we were close to, I want to say, 125. And in the past year and a half, our income has gone up to 275 a year. So there's been this massive shift in the amount of money coming in, and whenever we talk about it, he's very dismissive of it. He feels like it's fine, we make plenty of money, and you know, we'll pay the debt off eventually. So we've never been able to get on the same page with that, and that's why I'm calling.
0: Okay. Well, I mean, you can't hide the liquor under your bed to keep your husband who drinks too much from drinking. You have to address the drinking problem. And so this is a behavior problem and a marriage breakdown, and there's not a tactical step that you can do to fix that. And so it's got, you know, if I were in your shoes, I'm going to force the issue because I disagree. I've tried. I worked at it really hard. I tried to out-earn my stupidity. I'm really good at making money. And I never was able to make enough to be, or my income was bigger than my stupidity. Congress is trying it. They're not able to either. And your husband isn't able to either. And so
1: right. The
0: arrogance that goes with that, that says, oh, I make a lot of money, I'm bulletproof. I've experienced that. I've looked at that idiot in the mirror. I know what he looks like. Looks like me. And so it doesn't work. It's not practical. And it's not addressing, you know, this lack of self-discipline. It's like, okay, I'm in good shape, and so I can eat whatever I want to eat and get fat. You know, that doesn't make sense. You know, it's like, no, that's not where the good parts of life come from. They come from learning to delay pleasure for a greater good, not just being hedonistic and buying anything I want to buy whenever I want to buy it. And filling up my cart on Amazon and hit submit, and think that's where happiness is found. Instead, you know, actually achieving some goals. Now, you don't have to live on beans and rice if your income's gone way up. Maybe there's some things you can do, depending on how intense you want to be on things, but you need to at least be intentional. And when you're panicking to the point that his behavior is this bad, that you have to, quote, hide the liquor bottles under the bed, it doesn't work. You're still going to get drunk.
1: Right.
0: So you guys need to see a marriage counselor.
1: Okay. That was the answer.
0: Yeah, if he's dismissive of you to the point that your vote doesn't count and he can't hear this concern and address the concern and come to some kind of mediated point where, okay, we are going to spend some money, but I'm willing to write down and agree to the money we're going to spend, then that's fine. I mean, in today's world, Sharon and I can buy most anything we want to buy, but we still don't without A, talking to each other, and B, making it part of a holistic plan. And so...
2: Right now, you've got our money, but it's his plan. He does what he wants. It's not our plan. You guys never aligned on this. It sounds like you never were aligned with your financial values. You value being debt-free, and he doesn't give a rip.
0: And the extra income can gloss over the cracks that are in what's going, you know, in the relationship and in how he's treating you, and even how you're treating him. And so instead, okay, I want to treat you in a place of honor and respect. The only way I can feel comfortable doing that is that we are being mature about how we're handling this, and I don't feel like we are, to the point that I'm wanting to hide money from you. That's weird. You know, you really have to address this.
2: Yeah, the problem is it takes two emotionally mature and healthy adults to follow a plan and do it together. It's really hard to do it alone. You can kind of drag the other one through it. You can try to do it on your own, but man, it's going to be a grind.
0: Yeah, and we just don't, you know, all the data that we've got now from having done this for 45 years, that this, coaching people, the data is pretty thorough, and the data tells us if you want to have a high-quality, long-lasting, sustainable marriage, a quality marriage, not a perfect marriage, but one where we, you know, we introduce conflict and we resolve it, and we're aligned to certain values, and we, you know, and we like each other as a result, and we want to hang out, not only love each other, but we like each other, and we want to hang out together. But that takes work and alignment and constant adjustment, and that's why we admire people that have been married 50 years and didn't kill each other, you know? It's like, you did, how did you do that? Because I think I'd be dead by now. You know, it's like, right? And so, you know, and the same thing with wealth. We don't see people building wealth. I mean, again, very often, but statistically, the data says that couples that work together, very high probability of actually becoming wealthy. And the couples that don't work together and have to hide the liquor bottles under the bed, the Target bags under the bed, or hide the money in a savings account because my husband, who makes $275,000 a year, can't seem to be a grown-up enough to

0: limit his spending, then, you know, those couples don't succeed financially or relationally in the data. And so that's what we want for you guys, Hannah. We love you, and we want you to win. And so we want you to go all the way to the source of this, down into the roots of this thing, and clean it up.
1: Yeah,
0: and, you know, that's the problem with this. That's why the show has been so popular for so many years, is it's not really about, you know, 1 plus 1 equals 2 or 10 plus 10 equals 20. It's personal finance. And so we get to deal with all of our trash. And, you know, that all of us have, and George and I are authentic and tell the truth about, you know, our own stuff. And, Rachel is, all the people that are on here, all the Ramsey personalities are. It's one of the things we do is we just go, hey, this is a human problem. It's not a math problem, because it's personal finance is 80% behavior, only 20% head knowledge. So relationships and how you function in them, huge indicator.
1: Yep. And if you add more people in, it multiplies the drama, the complexity, the emotions around it. So you really need to be aligned in order to win.
0: Oh, wait. You're saying children throw fits and want stuff?
1: Yeah, the tantrums aren't going to help, especially when it's coming from a grown adult. That makes it even more difficult.

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1: Alyssa is in Manchester, New Hampshire. Hi, Alyssa. How are you?
9: Good. How are you?
1: Better than I deserve. What's up?
9: I just have a question regarding taking a loan out against the house. Would it be smart to do that, refinance, in order to pay off $14,000 worth of car? What we own the car.
1: Absolutely not.
9: Because we're just accruing more debt, right?
1: Yeah, you're not paying off the debt, you're just moving it. So what is your household income?
9: 40.
1: Okay. And you owe $15,000 on this car?
9: Yes.
1: What's the other car worth?
9: We only have one car.
1: Okay. And what's the interest rate on this?
9: I think it's 6.
1: Okay. That's not too bad. I was afraid you were going to tell me 18.
9: No. Okay.
1: You only have one car?
9: Yes.
1: And what's the car worth?
9: I think it's worth $24,000.
1: And you owe $15 on it?
9: Mm-hmm.
1: Hmm. And your household income is $40.
9: Yes.
1: Hmm. Well, what I would do is sell it and buy a $9,000 car and not have any payments.
9: Hmm. Okay.
1: And then I would, with no payments, how much are your payments?
9: They're $470 a month.
1: Okay. And then for the next 10 months, I would pay myself a payment, 11 months, and I'd have $5,000, and I'd go buy another car so that we had two paid-for cars, a $9,000 car and a $5,000 car, and no payments.
9: Actually, a good idea.
7: Do you see how that just broke the cycle of payments in your life?
9: Yes.
7: Pretty incredible.
9: Yes.
1: Now, here's the thing. You don't have to panic because you're not about to get repoed. You don't have to give the car away. I want you to get $24,000 for it. I don't want you to sell it for $19,000.
9: Okay.
1: Because you need that $9,000 so that you get a good car as your main car. And then while you're driving that good $9,000 car, then you get you save up and get a $5,000 car. And here's the fun thing. It's not necessarily how life works. But from a math riddle perspective, if you just want to say, like those old, remember, they may not have had them when you were in school. When I was in school, we had math word problems. And we had to solve the problem. They told a little story, and you had to solve the math problem inside it. And so make it kind of into a math word problem and say, all right, if we had a $5,000 car 10 months from now that was paid for and a $9,000 car 10 months that was paid for, 10 more months from now, we could sell the $5,000 car for $5,000 and put $5,000 cash with it and have a $10,000 car. And 10 months later, we could move the $9,000 up to a, or 14 months later, we could move the $9,000 up to a $15,000. And we could have a $10,000. And, you know, if you map that out and kind of play it out, that's about 36 months I just outlined there. In 3 years from today, you could be driving a paid for $15,000 car and a paid for $10,000 car. If you just keep paying yourself one car payment of $500 a month, but you're already paying somebody else that car payment. But you're going to have to be on a budget to do that, because once you don't have to pay the bank to avoid repo, it's harder to save money than it is pay payments, discipline-wise.
7: Yeah. I'm curious, do you guys have any other debt?
9: We have school loans. My husband has school loans, Carlos.
7: How much?
9: We have about, I want to say it's $47,000.
7: Is he the only income in the house right now?
9: I do get a disability, but he works at the post office, yes.
7: What was his degree in?
9: He didn't end up graduating.
7: What was he pursuing at the time?
9: Video game development.
7: Hmm. Well, the income is the other lever to pull here, because these student loans, they're going to be hanging around. You can't get rid of these things.
1: You can get a degree in video game development?
9: Apparently so, yes.
1: He didn't, but people can?
9: Yes.
1: Wow.
9: Yeah.
1: Like a 4-year degree?
9: 4 years, yes.
1: Okay.
7: Someone's got to make them.
1: I am officially an out-of-touch boomer. Just put me in the category. Just put me in the boomer bucket. I never thought I'd see the day.
7: I'm sure it's a newer degree. But you can make good money doing it.
1: You'll have I knew that, but I always thought it was just somebody that kind of was self-taught techie.
7: Yeah.
1: That,
7: like a developer who went, I can figure out the game.
1: Or like somebody that played Call of Duty so much that it became their duty. Or something. I don't know. I mean, I just thought it was kind of learned that way. I didn't think it was, I didn't know there was an actual 4-year freaking degree. I wouldn't be surprised that a technology place maybe had a certificate or something in it, but I'm a little shocked that somebody's actually offering a 4-year degree in video game development. It is a big industry. I guess it's logical. It's just it shows how out of touch I am. That's what I'm, how irrelevant I am. All right, Gideon's in Phoenix. Hi, Gideon. What's up?
10: Oh, nothing too much. How are you doing?
1: Better than I deserve. How can we help?
10: So I'm a college student. I've got an employer-sponsored IRA, 401k, excuse me. Mm-hmm. I'd like to start a personal IRA because I won't be at this job forever, and I'll need to roll the 401k into my IRA. How would you recommend I go about doing that?
1: Well, your rollover IRA will be different than the IRA that you add to. There'll be two different account numbers. Rollover account numbers don't technically combine with individual IRAs that are opened. Does that make sense?
10: Mm-hmm.
1: And so, but I, if you are interested in doing some investing and you want to learn about that, you could get in touch with one of the SmartVestor pros that we recommend. It's really not that big a deal. It's not that hard. I mean, have you ever opened a bank account?
10: It's been a while, but I think so.
1: Okay. How old are you?
10: 19.
1: Okay. Well, it's about as much paperwork plus a little bit of opening a bank account. Like if you go open a checking account or you go open a savings account, you have to fill out four or five pieces of paper and, you know, put your social down four or five times and that kind of thing. And it's like, you know, they and then poof, you have an account. And the same thing's true of opening an IRA. See, an IRA is not technically an investment. You're actually picking a mutual fund in this case, that was what we're recommending, to put the money in. And the IRA is the blanket, the individual retirement arrangement is what it stands for, the blanket that wraps around the mutual fund and keeps it warm from taxes. The IRA itself is not an investment. It's how the investment is treated for taxes, and you want to make it a Roth so that it grows tax-free. What year of school are you in?
10: Okay. I'm going into my, well, it's kind of weird. I did some dual enrollment, so I'm technically a sophomore, but because I did classes early, I'm also technically a junior.
1: Okay. And so what are you studying?
10: I'm getting my Bachelor of Biblical Studies and Missions from Crown College of the Bible in Tennessee.
1: Mm-hmm. Mm-hmm. Good. And how are you paying for all of this?
10: I'm working through it, working through college. My parents are helping a little bit, but I'm working mostly.
1: Good for you.
10: Saving up.
1: Good for you. Well done.
7: Okay. Do you have a Roth option with your employer for that 401k?
10: I don't believe so. It's just a 401k. I put in 3%. They match. That's all.
1: Okay. That's okay. Let me back up three steps and say, before you did a 401k and before you did an IRA, my first concern is that you graduate with a degree that is usable in the marketplace, that you can go get a job and make a living with that set of information, and that you pay cash for that degree. If you do that, that is a better investment than a mutual fund.

0: Yes, sir.
1: Knowledge is the tools in the tool belt. Not the degrees, but the knowledge in your tool belt is what makes you, sets you apart in the marketplace, and you will be worth more than that mutual fund will be ever. So I'm more concerned that you do that first before you do either one of these other things. But if you're already doing that, then and it sounds like you're on a ministry track, which is wonderful, good. And then, yeah, have a 401k. And if you want to add to that in addition to an IRA, that's good.

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1: Fox News, I'm Carmen Roberts. The ceasefire is over. The fighting resumes. The U.S. launched another round of strikes on Iran Wednesday night after President Trump pointed to recent Iranian attacks on commercial ships.
2: CENTCOM then confirmed it had conducted additional strikes against Iran to, quote, further degrade their ability to threaten the freedom of navigation in the Strait of Hormuz.
1: Fox's Jessica Rosenthal. These were the second U.S. strikes in just 24 hours. A federal judge orders President Trump to pay author E. Jean Carroll the $5.8 million owed from the convictions of sexually abusing her in 1996 and later defaming her.
3: Lawyers for President Trump say he can't pay E. Jean Carroll the $5 million civil judgment she was awarded because proceedings are still pending before the Supreme Court. The president is asking the court for a rehearing. Last month, the court declined to hear his appeal.
1: Fox's Tanya J. Powers. 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
5: Plenty of sunshine this evening, and the sun has warmed us into the 80s with low humidity. Skies stay clear overnight, but temperatures don't drop too far, reaching the 60s by morning. Then tomorrow will be another warm day with highs in the mid and upper 80s, but it will likely feel warmer due to high humidity. With the heat and humidity, a few showers and thunderstorms could pop up tomorrow afternoon or evening. Some could be strong to severe, so stay weather aware. I'm Channel 3 First Alert Meteorologist Allison Black.
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7: You ever feel like a rat in a wheel with your money where you just run, don't seem to get anywhere? If you reach the point on that you're sick and tired of being sick and tired and you're ready to say, "I've had it," then you start asking questions on this show. And you start going, "Okay, Ramsey, what do I do to get from here to there? What is the shortest distance between running like a rat in a wheel and actually having some money where I'm actually controlling my destiny, where I can retire with dignity and not have to eat Alpo at retirement because I counted on social insecurity?" Hey, there's a plan. Work your whole life and count on the government, which is well known for their ability to handle money, to take care of you. Well, that would be stupid. So once you kind of break through that stuff and you go, "I don't think so," and you're ready, what's the shortest path? Well, we call it the baby steps, and we've helped millions, tens of millions of families become baby step millionaires by working through this process. And, of course, they do it with a plan, and the plan is a budget, and it's called Every Dollar. 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Actually be a grown-up and stuff. And we'll show you how to do it. You can download Every Dollar for free in the App Store or Google Play, and then you can call here, we'll help you, but you won't really need to because it'll tell you the same exact stuff George and I are going to tell you. Sophie's in Brooklyn. Hi, Sophie. What's up in your world?
8: Hi, Dave. Hi, George. Firstly, I just wanted to say how much I appreciate the way that your show and Ramsey, while being, you know, faith-based and in values, is still inclusive and useful and relevant for those who maybe don't share all the same beliefs and values. I think that's rare in media today, and after listening to your show for the last 4 years, I feel like I'm much more able and I tend to

0: respect and appreciate the opinions of those that don't share those. So thank you not only for what you've done for me financially, but also helping me become, you know, less of a dumb bigot.
1: Wow, that was cool. What a great phrase. You're awesome. How can we help you?
0: So my question is around giving with intentionality and being generous with integrity. Currently, my giving, it consists of three charities that I've selected based on sort of my values and things that are important to me. And they're on automatic, you know, monthly debits. And it feels like I'm just picking a box each month versus being intentionally generous. You know, as mentioned, I'm not part of a faith-based community, but I love what I hear on the show about tithing. You know, this idea of giving to a community with shared values where you are both involved in and can tangibly see how those funds are used.
1: Yeah.
0: I'm currently on baby steps 4, 5, and 6, on track for 7 in the next 6 months, and want to make sure that as I'm approaching, you know, becoming outrageously generous, I want to make sure I'm doing it with integrity and intentionality. So,
1: I love your question.
0: To someone just, like me, and
1: just an excellent.
0: How do you sorry.
1: That's okay. It's an excellent question. Thank you. Thank you. Very, very well thought out.
0: Thank you.
1: Okay, so. As you said, what we're going to suggest is you find something that aligns with your values and something that, and honestly, it's something that kind of makes your heart beat. Okay. This thing matters to me for whatever reason. Either it's something in my history or something in my family's history, or I just care about it for some reason. And it makes my heart, because, you know, the weird thing is that not everything that's valid is going to be yours to do. Some things that are valid, they're not yours to do. They're somebody else's because they care about them. So I want you to find something that does do that. And then what we have done at Ramsey in the family is it started out with we were looking at that, and then we wanted to get a touch more sophisticated and really look into how that particular charity was operated.
0: Yeah.
1: For instance, let's just say you were giving to something that was feeding hungry children. You were worried about food security. Okay. Then you would want to know that a high percentage of the donation is actually going to feeding a child, not the bonus plan of the president of the charity. And so you can look at their books if they will disclose them. If they won't disclose them, we don't give to them.
0: Okay.
1: If they're ashamed of where their money is going, then Ramsey don't give to them. So if they're transparent, then I can look and I go, hey, you know, 10, 15% of their income goes for administration and salaries and overhead to operate the thing, and the other 85 or 90% or 75% or whatever goes to the actual thing, the drilling of the well to create the clean water for that community or whatever it is you're doing, right? I don't want that flip-flopped. I don't want 85% going to salaries and 15% going to the hungry kids. I don't want to give that $100. You follow me?
0: Right.
1: So I'm looking at the way the things operate, how well it's operated. In our case, we don't give to ministries or charities that borrow money, because that would be inconsistent with our family's belief. It would make us seriously hypocritical. Now, that wouldn't necessarily be true of you. You could decide if you want to do that or not. But I'm just saying, that's one of the things we've decided. So then, back to your original question, what we do is we set some things on autopilot like that, where we're automatically giving just out of, not necessarily because the thing is tickling us every month and tickling our heart and making us smile every month, but instead we just want that rhythm of generosity to be there as a part of who we are as people, not as a part of the thing. Then that's one bucket. The second bucket is we do look for some things that make us cry. That when we give to it, we read the letter from the person later and we cry. And I really want some of those. And then the third thing we do is that we allocate a small amount, and some of it is not a small amount relative. It's not a small amount, but it's a small amount relative to the total budget of the foundation. My daughter runs the foundation, and she's authorized to just randomly bless something.

0: and I carry a pocket full of hundreds, and I may just randomly bless something. If I'm standing at the gas pump and I'm looking at a lady and her kid's clothing is not great and the tires on her car are bald, she's probably a single mom, 52% of which live below the poverty level, and God might speak to me and say, buy that lady's gas and roll her car over there and put some tires on her car. And I got enough money in my pocket just to go do that one. And those are so fun. That's the most fun you'll ever have. Because that's really in your face.
1: I remember listening to an episode where you shared that. And I also heard an episode where you said, you were in Australia, I'm Australia, and you love the Australian people. And I said to myself, if I saw Dave in a restaurant, I would be buying him dinner to say thank you.
0: Oh, you're sweet.
1: I hate you on the... on the random acts of...
0: Yeah, but I mean, that, so the random acts are actually the most fun... because you're right there in the face of the thing. The second most fun are the ones where you hear back later and say, you know, we just did a huge fundraising event at our farm the other day for a sex trafficking interdiction organization, meaning they send the ex-military guys in and get the girls out of the situation, and sometimes very forcefully. And it's basically really and truly saving somebody's life. And so we just did a fundraiser for that. And you meet some of those girls that were dragged out of that and saved. Oh, my gosh. That's there's no ticking a box on that. Your heart's changed forever.
1: So
0: you can mention that with a whole bunch of different charities or ministries that are out there. So you probably want some different kinds of buckets.
2: Some spontaneous,
0: to kind of keep your generosity pump moving.
2: And get some ones you can get involved in. The closer you get to it, the more intentional it's going to feel.
0: Yeah, exactly.
2: So see if you can serve them. We have ministry time here. We actually can go do that for a week.
0: We're least likely to give to some big, invisible thing where we have no connectivity to them at all. I mean, we do give to some large ministries, but we end up with some connectivity in there. Somehow. I want our family somehow to get the psychological income from the generosity. Mm-hmm.

0: Hey, George Camel here. 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And let me tell you, that is not a quick fix. It takes hours on the phone, piles of paperwork, and a whole lot of stress trying to untangle the mess. 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

0: Speaking of fun things, and she was a fun caller for sure.
1: Love that.
0: Dave, I want to take a moment. Thank you and the team for the work you do. I'm a hospice chaplain. Wow. I spend my days walking with people through some of the most vulnerable moments of their lives. Your teaching has shaped not only my own financial journey, but I'm working my way through baby step two, and it's also given me tools I've been able to share with the people I care for at end of life. One of my patients wanted financial freedom more than anything. She told me her goal was to die without owing anyone money. Together, we worked through the baby steps slowly and faithfully, and she made it all the way to baby step four before she passed. Because of her hard work, her kids will be able to sell her house and have a little something left over. The peace she felt knowing she was not leaving debt behind was profound. It was one of the most meaningful parts of her final months. She loved the Every Dollar app, by the way. It gave her a sense of control and dignity at a time when everything else was slipping away. Thank you for giving me the tools to be successful in my own life and for equipping me to help others find hope and freedom as well. Her story reminds me that it is possible and that the work that you guys do reaches further than you will ever see. Wow, that is not one I've run into.
2: That's special.
0: That's wild.
2: That's an angel walking among us right there.
0: For sure.
2: That's the Lord's work. And what a cool story to have her go, this is the goal I want. This is the legacy I want to leave for my family, is that of freedom.
0: Man.
2: And she did it.
0: Pretty amazing. Taylor is in Orlando, Florida. Hi, Taylor. How are you?
3: Hey, doing great, guys. Thanks for taking the call. So first of all, listening to all these other stories of all the stuff you guys are doing, it's super impactful. So it's really cool to just not know that it's not just me out here having all these questions, but really cool stuff, seriously.
0: Thank you.
3: But my question is whether or not saving 20% for the down payment on the house is actually like mission critical, or if that's something that's and I'll kind of give you the background of, we recently discovered the baby steps and we had enough cash to just pay off all the debts right away.
0: Wow.
3: And just decided to go get debt free.
0: Good for you. That was hard.
3: And yeah, well, it was a lot, but we've been blessed and we both have good jobs. As my wife, or I guess fiance technically, but soon to be wife, is about to start a new job and start making about 60 grand more than we had previously.
0: Wow.
3: So we have a lot of income that is coming in. We just now, having recently paid off the debts, don't have as much cash saved up as we used to. And mm-hmm. we are debating whether or not it makes sense. We've never owned a home, so whether to do an FHA loan, because we have enough cash to cover the payments. I know you guys teach through like a 15-year, but if we're going to do stuff like that to afford it, we need to spend a lot more time saving up. I just trying to weigh out.
0: Well, no, you could purchase less house.
3: Fair.
0: Okay, that would work.
3: That's a good point.
0: But anyway, the way to go! Congratulations.
3: Thank you.
0: The thing on the 20% down, we don't slap our fist on the table on that. We just remind people that if you put 20% down on a conventional loan, you avoid PMI, private mortgage insurance, which is about $75 per month per $100,000 borrowed. So it's a lot.
3: Yeah.
0: And it's basically foreclosure insurance, meaning that you're buying insurance, private mortgage insurance, PMI,

0: is you're buying insurance for the mortgage company that pays them in the event they have to foreclose on you and lose money on the house. Because you don't have a big down payment, they're worried that they're going to be upside down on the house at a foreclosure. And that's where that comes from. So, but no, we don't do that. We just say it's going to be more expensive if you don't. Most first-time home buyers on the Ramsey plan don't put down 20%.
1: Okay.
0: Most of them put down 5% or 10% or something like that. And they do a conventional loan on a 15-year fixed where the payment is no more than a fourth of their take-home pay. The FHA loan, you can get in for a little less out of pocket. That's the biggest difference in it. But it is more expensive. The closing costs are higher. The gotcha fees at closing are higher. And the interest rates are a tick higher, just a little bit.
1: Gotcha.
0: So it's not a horrible deal, but it basically was designed for people to buy their first home or to buy a home if they don't have much money. And you pay a premium to get into that to save a little bit on the down payment stroke. But if you'll be patient, and now that you don't have any debt payments, build up a good strong down payment, not 20%, but you know, 5 or so, and get you a good fixed rate 15-year conventional. That's going to be what we'll recommend, because that's the best deal for you guys,
1: right?
0: And the 15-year, by the way, is cheaper. The interest rate's always lower on it than it is on the 30,
2: and you'll save way more in interest over a 30.
1: Yeah, that was kind of because I know you guys talk about the 15, and I've been following the math as I do research here. I was wondering if having the 15 but having the more expensive monthly, or if you set up like additional payments beyond this, what, you know, if the 30-year has payment once a month, if you pay a little bit more than that.
0: Yeah, but as of this moment,
1: required payment lower.
0: As we're sitting here talking, yep. The 30-year is 0.75% more than the 15. It's sitting at about 4.5, or I'm sorry, about 6.5, and the other's at about 5.75. A 15-year is.
1: Okay.
0: So it's considerably cheaper. It's almost 1%. I mean, so if you borrow like $300,000, that's $3,000 a year more you're paying so that you can wiggle around in your plan you just laid out.
1: Right.
0: And that's all you're doing. You're just trying to wiggle your way into it. Just be calm. Be a little bit more precise, slow down, and build the cash up, and then it's your first house. You're not going to buy the freaking Taj Mahal. You don't need a McMansion. Move out of the city and out to the country, and, you know, get something that needs a little bit of work, and get something that not everybody's, like, thrilled that you bought it. If some of your friends make fun of you, you probably bought the right house for your first one. But you know what? The stupid thing around Orlando, Florida will go up in value. I mean, just put Mickey ears in the front yard. It'll go up in value. You know, I mean, it's going to go up. And you're going to make good money on it in a few years, and your guys are going to be making more money, and you'll be able to move up. You know, it's your first house. And, Taylor, do not buy this house until you are married.
2: Yeah.
0: Period. No exceptions. Do not buy a house with someone you're not married to. I don't care if we call them a fiancé or not. You're not married. The law doesn't go, oh, wait, they're a fiancé. The law says you're not married. It's your roommate. And that's a general partnership that has a whole different set of laws on it. Do not buy a house, people, with someone you're not married to.
2: If you listen to the show long enough, you'll hear that call. And if they're in a nightmare situation, and they thought, well, I thought I'd be okay. And life didn't work out as they planned.
0: Yeah.
2: And now you don't have the protections that you would have if you were married.
0: So here's what's interesting also, Taylor, that's difference in a 15 and a 30. I guess I've been doing this, it's coming up on 40 years now, and I've had the question from day one. Because if you add up the total 30 payments on a 30-year and 360 payments on a 15-year and 180 payments on a 15-year for your 15-year mortgage, and you add up, including interest and principal, and you add up 360 payments for the 30 of the 30-year mortgage, and you look at them, it's hundreds of thousands of dollars more you pay for the same house. Hundreds of thousands in every case.
2: Especially,
0: so I've been using that example
2: rates
0: to go, never do a 30. For 40 years I've been talking about this, and people go, well, I'm going to take out a 30 and promise to pay it like a 15. Here's an interesting stat for you on promising to do stuff that you're not going to do. The FDIC has studied that. And they say that 97.3%

That's all of them. Of the loans, the 30-year loans, are not systematically prepaid. They're often prepaid, but they're not systematically prepaid. Meaning, I'm going to add the difference every month, and I'm going to be very precise and very disciplined because I'm the one human on the planet. No, you're not. That's just absolute bullcrap. You're not. I'm very disciplined in my life. There's a lot of things I'm very precise on, I don't miss on, and I'm not going to set myself up and make that promise to myself. And I teach this crap for a living. Instead, trick yourself into doing smart things like signing up for a 15 instead of a 30.

0: here. For more than 30 years of talking to folks on the air, I can tell you that most people are broke. Not because they don't make enough money, but because they don't have a plan. Money comes in, money goes out, and they still got nothing to show for it. Listen, you work too hard to be broke. And if you don't tell your money where to go, you'll always wonder where it went. 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
2: From ABC News, I'm Dave Packer. In the past hour, Democrat Graham Platner announcing he's withdrawing from Maine's U.S. Senate race. This follows a new sexual assault allegation, which he denies.
3: In an 11-minute online video announcing he's suspending his campaign, the embattled candidate again denies the allegations against him.
4: The things that have been claimed did not happen.
3: But Graham Platner says the Democratic Party establishment has already moved past him.
4: The bigger donor networks, they have all committed to spending no money in this race if I'm in it.
3: Now, Platner insists as the party moves forward, his movement should lead the way. Maine's Democratic Party intends to hold a convention to choose a new nominee to take on Republican incumbent Susan Collins. Stephen Portnoy, ABC News, Washington.
2: A federal judge in New York today ordered President Trump to pay $5 million to E. Jean Carroll after a jury held him liable for sexually abusing and defaming her, plus another $800,000 in interest from the 2023 ruling. On his last day at the NATO summit in Turkey, the president said that the memorandum of understanding between Iran and the U.S. is done. This after a series of Iranian strikes on ships in the Strait of Hormuz. ABC News contributor and retired Marine Colonel Steve Ganyard.
5: How do you get their attention? And that was something what a senior official did say yesterday. It's like they weren't paying any attention. They weren't being serious. They were still shooting drones. We needed to do something to get their attention. So boom, with the sanctions back in place, and boom, with some bombs along the coast.
2: Questions about the new Air Force One gifted to President Trump from Qatar and why it left Turkey tonight without Trump headed to the UK.
6: The president said it was to give troops stationed there an opportunity to view the plane, but tonight it is raising new questions about whether security concerns played a factor. The president later departed Turkey on an older model of Air Force One.
2: ABC's Rachel Scott. Dozens hurt in a multi-vehicle accident in Pikesville, Maryland that included a public transit bus crashing into a building. At least 28 people hurt, one seriously. You're listening to ABC News.
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2: OpenAI is out with a new chatbot called GPT Live. They say the voice model makes live conversations feel more human. New York Mayor Zoran Mamdani is promising an investigation into the high-rise construction where columns buckled and floors sagged.
11: The city releasing new images today of emergency shoring columns next to a bent steel support. Construction workers installed trusses on 8 separate floors of the former Pfizer headquarters that's now being converted into apartments. The developer added several residential floors on top and has said the columns likely could not handle the extra weight, telling the New York Times this incident is nothing more than a typical construction mishap.
2: ABC's Aaron Katursky. An elderly couple is facing charges after being flagged at the border.
12: Riding in their white 2010 Dodge pickup truck and pulling a box trailer, 80-year-old Luke Bader and his 74-year-old wife Susan stopped at the Border Patrol checkpoint near

0: Falfurrias, Texas. A drug-sniffing dog alerted to the presence of drugs, and agents then found 134 packages containing a total of 345 pounds of cocaine in a hidden compartment in the trailer. According to a federal complaint, the Baders admitted to knowing about the drugs and said they were to be paid between $5,000 and $10,000 to deliver the load to Houston. Jim Ryan, ABC News.
1: World Cup Scotland fans have left a lasting impact in Boston with a $15,000 donation to a children's education charity called the Massachusetts Child. Dave Packer, ABC News.
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6: Plenty of sunshine this evening, and the sun has warmed us into the 80s with low humidity. Skies stay clear overnight, but temperatures don't drop too far, reaching the 60s by morning. Then tomorrow will be another warm day with highs in the mid and upper 80s, but it will likely feel warmer due to high humidity. With the heat and humidity, a few showers and thunderstorms could pop up tomorrow afternoon or evening. Some could be strong to severe, so stay weather aware. I'm Channel 3 First Alert Meteorologist Allison Black.
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0: Welcome back to the Ramsey Show in the Fairwinds Credit Union studio. George Camel, Ramsey Personality, is my co-host today. Maria is in Los Angeles. Hi, Maria. How are you?
1: Hi, Dave. Hi, everyone. Thank you for taking my call.
0: Sure. How can we help?
1: Yes. Yeah, so I have a, my husband and I are in baby step number 5, and we have 529s for our daughters. The youngest is 10. The oldest is 20, and the new Trump accounts just came out, so we were debating whether to get an ESA or do the Trump accounts, not the $1,000, but the regular investing, and I wanted to know your thoughts on which one we should get.
0: You said you already have 529s?
1: Yes, and we learned about the ESAs doing the baby steps, but I'm just wondering.
0: I would just keep using your 529s.
2: Oh. Much smarter for college than the Trump accounts, because the Trump accounts are going to be taxable income. The 529, if used for college, is completely tax-free, and it stays in your control.
1: Uh-huh. Okay.
2: So as far as the financial benefits, the 529 wins every time.
1: Hmm.
2: Well, how much is in the 529 so far?
1: For each one, about $1,500.
0: Okay.
1: We just started doing this.
0: So. Oh, good. You got it going. You got it started. Good for you. That's more than most people. Most people just talk about it. You actually did it. Good for you.
1: Thank you.
2: The other great thing is the 529, way higher contribution limits. There's really no practical limit compared to a Trump account. It's $5,000 a year.
0: Yeah.
2: And the ESA is $2,000 a year. So you're good. The 529 plans have come a long way. And Dave,
0: you always pick a 529 plan that has you have the right to pick the mutual funds and move the mutual funds that are inside of it. So if I don't like one of them 3 years from now, I can get out of it and move it. Some of the 529s are fixed. You're locked in and you don't want to do those. But the proper 529, the ones we like and recommend, will allow you to select the mutual fund to put in the 529. And if it's underperforming, you could deselect it and select a different one. And just like you could do with a Roth IRA or something like that, same exact process. And that's going to give you the best rates of return and give you the best tax benefits and the most flexibility over the ESA and over the

0: Trump accounts, for sure. The Trump accounts are all right, but largely, it's a Trump thump my chest thing. It's a thing Trump's going, look how great I am. You already could do most of the stuff that the Trump accounts do. It's not like it's something really substantially earth-shatteringly new, other than it's got a big T on it for him.
1: I did get my free $1,000, Dave, from my little
0: guy. That's true. You are getting free money from the government.
1: If you have a child
0: George is on welfare now.
1: Yeah, apparently. You know what I thought? I thought, I've given so much money to the government this year, I'd like a little bit back. So thank you for that.
0: Oh, that's it. It's not actually government money. It's actually some of my money coming back to me because I've already given you more than that.
1: I see it as a tax
0: refund.
1: I'll
0: go with that. That's better than welfare.
1: So thank you from the government.
0: Yeah.
1: But if you've had a child born in 2024, 5, 6, 7, then you can get that free $1,000.
0: So you got, two of them.
1: I got two. One was born in 25 and one was born in 23. So she missed the boat on that one. But we shall see. It is cool as a retirement vehicle for your kids because what you can do is once it becomes a traditional IRA at 18, you can do conversions to Roth and let that grow tax-free for the rest of their life.
0: Now, which is an interesting math riddle to run out. But, again, the practicality of you actually doing all of that all the way through is almost zero.
1: Well, and it's a good reminder, parents need to be investing 15% into their own retirements first.
0: Yes.
1: Then save for college next, because that's coming up a whole lot sooner than your kid's retirement. So this is a nice to have.
0: This is like after you become really wealthy and you get bored and you're trying to come up with something else to do with
1: money. It's like a baby step 7 item for most people.
0: Yeah, and beyond. Yeah, it's like trying to figure it out. It's kind of like, you know, I tell you what I did do that was in that category. So the kids were teenagers and they were working. Some here at Ramsey and some at the mall and some babysitting and dog walking or whatever. So I filed a tax return, like on Rachel Cruz Ramsey at the time, when she was 13. And for some reason I remember it. It was $1,233. I don't know why I remember that.
1: Let's go, Rachel.
0: All right. I remember numbers. It's what I do. And so it was $1,233. I filed a tax return. And the taxes on it were like, because she could not take a standard deduction because I'm using her as a dependent. So so I had to pay taxes on the 1233 because I filed that tax return for her on that. But that enabled me then, you can put up to your earned income into a Roth IRA. So she's 12 years old, I opened a Roth IRA and put $1,233 in it. And I paid a little bit of taxes. Those were extra dollars coming out of my pocket. Didn't cost the kid a thing. The kid made $1,233, put it in her I want to buy a car account. That's what she did with it. But the but I actually filed a tax return on it, paid a little bit of taxes, and then put the $1,233 out of my pocket and put it in there. And then I ended up doing that subsequent years on all
1: Which
0: three of them.
1: Compounded for the next
0: 50
1: years.
0: So by the time they get out of college, all of their earned income had been put into Roths by me as extra. But that's beyond the baby steps. That's way past. You're out of debt. Your house is paid off. You're doing everything you want to do with generosity. And I'm just going, what's a math fun thing? But, I mean, you take that for a 12-year-old, what's 1,233 become by the time they're 76? A lot. Hundreds of thousands of dollars tax-free.
1: Pretty cool.
0: And so, in addition to the other things. So you can do some stuff like that. I would do that kind of thing before I'd screw with the Trump account.
1: Yeah, I just don't want someone calling in going, hey, my kid had to go into a bunch of student loan debt, but hey, they've got $1,000 in a retirement account. That's not what you want.
0: Don't do it in that order. You're exactly right. Stick with the baby.
1: Time and place for it.
0: Good point. Good point. I'm just shocked to hear you're on welfare. That's a new thing. Jonathan's in Jackson, Mississippi. Hey, Jonathan, how can we help?
2: Hey, Dave. Hey, how y'all doing?
0: Better than I deserve. What's up?
2: Well, I got good news, and I guess you could say good news, too. I just wrote the last check yesterday to pay off all our debt, about $62,000 total.
0: House and everything?
2: Well, the house is already paid for.
0: Way to go, Jonathan! Well, how does it feel to not have a debt in the world, dude?
2: Different. Unusual.
0: Surreal. Yeah, for real. Good for you, man.
2: Well, thank you. I appreciate that. A lot of hard work. My wife and I both worked part-time jobs to get it done, and she worked actually part-time, full-time and part-time while pregnant, and we had our first child in January, and then we had to quit our part-time jobs, but we still didn't quit paying down on it.
0: Good for you. Congrats. Good for you.
1: What's your question?
2: So my question is, I've been so focused on that, I haven't really looked at our retirement accounts. So my question is, I have an old IRA, God, from years ago, and it's got a grand sum of 2 cents in it,

0: And my question is, should I keep start recontributing to that and have my wife open up her own, or should we do like a joint retirement?
1: There's no joint retirement. There's no joint.
0: There's no joint.
2: It's tied to one person.
1: They always have one name on them. You can name her as a beneficiary. She can name you as a beneficiary in the event of death. And if you get divorced, the judge will make you split it up anyway. But it's in your name and or her name. So you're just, she can have an IRA, you can have an IRA. And you can have that, take that old IRA and start it. And so sit down with a SmartVestor Pro and start planning out your newfound ability to save and invest. 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That'll help you pick out one with the heart of a teacher. And you guys sit down and figure out whether you need to roll that old IRA into some good mutual funds and all the stuff you're going to want to do now that you don't have any payments. I'm so proud of you.

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0: Trudy is in Los Angeles. Hi, Trudy. How are you?
1: I'm good. Thank you, Dave.
0: How can we help?
1: Okay, my question is, I just got married about 5 months ago. My husband is retired. He has like 10 properties, and his retirement income is from renting those properties. When we got married, he says, you know, I came in with debt. I have about $48,000 worth of debt. So he says, you just pay your bills, use your money, because I receive a pension. He says, use your money to pay your bills, you know, don't worry about any of the expenses. So, you know, he buys all the food, he puts gas in the cars, he takes care of everything. He's just kind of absorbed me into his home. So I'm just wondering, is it okay to stay separate in our accounts while I get out of debt, and then should I talk about moving into one account, or is it because he's so well established and maybe he should stay separate to protect his income? Because
0: if he has to be protected from you, he shouldn't have married you.
1: Oh, well, maybe that's the wrong choice of words, but yeah. I don't know. I just wonder
0: if you guys want, Trudy, if you guys want to do this, you do whatever you want to do. I wouldn't recommend it. All the years of doing what we do, we see the couples that have the best marriages and the best wealth-building probabilities are the ones that work together and combine and make combined decisions.
1: Okay.
0: And so we don't have one playing daddy and one playing little girl. It's okay, little girl. I'll just take care of you. Or mommy's going to put me on an allowance. I work hard and I give mom the check, and then she tells me what I can do. And he's 60 years old or 40 years old, and mommy's telling him what to do in the form of his wife. No, that's not the healthiest form of relationships that we see. It sounds like you guys are both okay with it. If you want to do it, you're free, and it's America, and you can do what you want to do. But you're called here asking if you should do it. No, I don't think you should. I think he should write a check today and pay off the debt that you have, and your pension ought to go into the same account that his income goes into, and we sit down and decide what we are going to do with our money, because we are now married. The preacher said, and now you are one.
1: Okay.
2: If you listen back to what you said, you basically said, I'm going to be punished until I pay off my debt, and then maybe he'll let me into his financial world. Right?
0: Well, or he's just being real sweet and saying, I'm going to take care of you, little girl, while you go clean up your mess.
1: Yeah.
0: That's just not a cool, I don't like that vibe.
1: Yeah.
2: What is your income compared to his?
1: I'm not sure how much comes in from the rentals. He's got 10 properties. But he lives very humbly. I mean, he doesn't even tell anybody that he has these properties. Only me and his son knows that he does.
0: That's fine.
1: So he's
0: not asking to put it on a billboard, cool, but he should tell his wife.
1: Yeah.
2: But if you make $2,000, he makes $10,000. It's going to take you a decade to pay off your student loans if you're lucky.
1: Yeah.
2: So that's where I'm going. If you combine this, it's done so much faster. Yeah, he probably has the money sitting around to just knock it out.
0: And oftentimes, Trudy, again, if you guys want to do this, it's whatever you want to do. You can do. But you asked us, and so we're obligated to tell you what we think. We love you and what we think is going to be best for the two of you. This comes up most often in second marriages that are later in life. We don't have two broke 22-year-olds asking this question. Hey, they don't have 10 properties, right? But there's this weird thing that happens that you feel like, you know, like you're bringing the new family, the new marriage down, and he feels like he brought more to the table, and that's just not how it works. It's a combining of our lives for unity, and so you've got to work through the emotions of that, both of you, and he's humble. He doesn't tell anybody. Well, he ought to tell his wife, hello. I'm pretty humble about some things, and I ought to tell my wife, honey, this is what we made this year. You know, this is what our tax return says. This is what we just got that thing signed, and here's what we made on that. And She has very little inner working knowledge of a lot of that, but she ought to know.

0: what's going. Sharon wants to know. She needs to know. I get hit by the proverbial milk truck. She's going to need to know what, you know, how this is going to work out, and how she can function without me paying all the bills and so forth. And so, these are two standalone adults, not what we would call a kept woman. And so that's what we would want for you guys. We would want some more of that. And guys, it's interesting. I didn't even know this. I found it out later as we've been talking about this and teaching it for all these years. The old marriage vows. I mean, you've heard most people heard the standard marriage vows in sickness and in health, for richer, for poorer, unto thee, you know, and so on. Right. But there's an actual set of marriage vows in the ancient Book of Common Prayer. Like if you're Orthodox or something, you would find it there. And it says, in sickness and in health, unto thee all my worldly goods I pledge at the altar.
1: Sounds a whole lot
0: in front of the preacher.
1: All of my wealth, income, toys.
0: It just became ours. It's now a we. It's not a mine. And it's not like I'm going to pat you on the head and take care of you because you're somehow deficit and I'm superior. And he's not that guy. This guy here is not. Trudy's husband's a nice guy.
1: Yeah.
0: He's a sweet person, and he's not being that condescending.
1: He just lives so long in his own world. He's going, hey, let me just cover the bills. You do your thing.
0: I'll just take care of it. I got you covered, kid. I got enough money. I'll take care of you. I love you. And that's all he's saying. But the downside of that is then that Trudy doesn't, you know, she doesn't have insight into how the whole thing's operating. And she should, as his wife, I think.
1: Well, and there's a lot of unity and excitement of just going, we're going to build wealth together versus, hey, let me handle it. You do your little thing over here. I got this. I'll cover the bills.
0: Yeah. And I run into it, truthfully, it's a blue-collar thing more, the neighborhood I grew up in. It's like the mom takes care of the money, and dad just works shift work and comes home, brings the check on Friday, and plops it down. And they always call the wife mom. I just call my wife mom. I call Sharon mom, or Mimi, is what
1: the
0: I call
1: matriarch.
0: Her. We're on the golf course, and I'm like, good hit, mom, you know. And they're like, it's your mom? No, it's not. It's not my mom, you goober. It's the mother of my children. But the that's the neighbor, that's the vernacular I grew up with, kind of thing. But it's like, you know, mom only gives me so much allowance, and I can't do but so much, says a 45-year-old guy working 60-hour weeks. And it's like his wife is his mother.
1: The old ball and chain.
0: The old ball and chain. That's exactly, yeah. And because she's assumed headship in the household. And he just defers to her then. I'm on an allowance and I can't stop buying. I can't do that. We can't go fishing Saturday. I don't have the license, you know. All this stuff. It's the stuff I heard my whole life. And it's like, well, you know, it's like, are you a child or are you like a man?
1: That can't be a quality fun marriage.
0: It's just very transactional, almost. It's almost a cop-out. Like, I don't want to be responsible, so I'm going to let her or him be that. And Trudy's not any of that.
1: No.
0: But this whole discussion, though, goes in the same bucket. But Trudy's is much more functional than a lot of the things we hear.
1: Yeah. And there was
0: a kindness coming from her husband, I heard.
1: Yeah.
0: Like she received it as kindness.
1: You said, hey, you'll be fine doing it this way, but it could be so much better.
0: Yeah. I think it'd be better if the two of you both stood up like two adults and I brought you in, you know, this is, you're my wife and we're going to write a check today and pay off this debt. He's got, that guy has the money in his account right now to pay off that debt. And then it just uncomplicates everything. And you didn't marry him for that. Or you wouldn't have gotten married. He wouldn't have gone for that.
1: He would have smelled it a mile away.
0: Exactly.

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1: This is a Fox News alert. I'm Kevin Uretsky, Fox News. Maine Democratic Senate candidate Graham Plattner ending his campaign tonight, posting a video on social media withdrawing from the race. That after being accused earlier in the week of sexual assault by an ex-girlfriend, the Maine Democratic Party will now have to find another candidate to run against incumbent Susan Collins. Meanwhile, the U.S. military launching a second fresh round of strikes against Iran today. The administration says it's in response to Tehran attacking three commercial vessels in the Strait of Hormuz. President Trump earlier today declaring the recent ceasefire over.
2: They're cuckoo. There's something wrong with these people. And for 47 years, they've been the bully of the Middle East, and they're not the bully anymore.
1: The president speaking while attending the NATO summit in Turkey. He is now home. This is a Fox News alert.
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5: Doctors

0: plenty of sunshine this evening, and the sun has warmed us into the 80s with low humidity. Skies stay clear overnight, but temperatures don't drop too far, reaching the 60s by morning. Then tomorrow will be another warm day with highs in the mid and upper 80s, but it will likely feel warmer due to high humidity. With the heat and humidity, a few showers and thunderstorms could pop up tomorrow afternoon or evening. Some could be strong to severe, so stay weather aware. I'm Channel 3 First Alert Meteorologist Allison Black.
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0: 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Andrew is in Cincinnati. Hi, Andrew. How are you?
2: Doing pretty good. Thank you, Dave and George, for taking my call.
0: Sure. How can we help?
2: So my question is, well, first I want to start off by giving the context. I recently just gave my life over to Jesus Christ, and I'm taking the Bible seriously with my life. And
0: good
2: by doing that, I've discovered that I have a PhD in BUMB, just like you would say, and I'm new to the Ramsey baby steps. I have $41,000 in debt, $25,000 a part of that total combined debt of an auto loan, $9,000 in one credit card, to about $1,300 in another credit card, and a $5,000 debt that I owe my parents.
0: How old are you?
2: My girlfriend, I'm 32 years old.
0: Okay. What about your girlfriend? Say that again.
2: So I just broke up with my girlfriend. She didn't want to go to church, didn't believe in God. So I want to do a 180 with my wife and be a good steward and a leader to myself and my community and my future family.
0: Wow. Man, you have been through it. Look at you. You are on fire. Good for you. Okay. And what do you make a year, sir?
2: I make $52,000. Have my primary job. My secondary job as a real estate agent, I've made about $25,000.
0: Okay. So $75,000. All right. Very cool.
2: Yes, sir.
0: Very cool. Well, as you've already figured out by poking around the Ramsey stuff, we are also Jesus people, and we build the systems that we use based on biblical principles. Now, not everything we teach is from the Bible. Some of it is the implications are from the Bible. But like the Bible says, the borrower is slave to the lender. So we take from that, I don't want to be in debt, which is why you called. So that kind of is the way we've... Now, how do we do that? How do we get out of the debt? Well, that's not necessarily a biblical thing. But it is a cool thing because... Here's part of your young faith experience as you're brand new in all of this. What you're going to discover is that God is going to use this money subject to help you with the transformation you're going through in all parts of your life, because you're going to become a different person as you go along the process of getting out of debt, and as you go along the process of handling money properly. And becoming the different person is actually the goal. The money stuff is

0: a side goal. Does that make sense?
1: Yes, sir. Yes, sir.
0: And so I'm real proud of you. Thank you for giving us all that context, and I'm proud of where you are at this moment. Okay, so $75,000 a year, and you probably heard about the baby steps. They're not in the Bible. We made those up, but they work.
2: It's in second opinions.
0: It's in second opinions, second hesitations, yeah. And so, you're going to first save up $1,000 after being on a budget. Now, being on a budget is a biblical thing. God talks about planning all through Scripture. Jesus said, don't build a tower without first counting the cost, lest you get halfway up and you're unable to finish, and all who see you begin to mock you and say, this man began to build and was unable to finish. So you don't build a house without a blueprint, and you don't build a life without a budget. So you're going to do a budget on every dollar. We're going to hook you up with that and pay for it. The upgraded premium version will give you a year's worth of it when we get off the line here. So you're going to do your budget, and in your budget, first thing you do is you find $1,000 and set aside as your starter emergency fund. And then we're going to list these debts, smallest to largest. $1,300 worth of credit cards will be your small one. And we're going to pay minimum payments on everything but the little one and attack the little one with a vengeance. Now, are you paying your parents' payments on the $5,000?
1: Yes, sir, I am.
0: Okay, good. Okay, so keep paying that minimum payment, keep paying your car payment, and keep paying the $9,000 payment, and then all other money we squeeze out of the budget after we've got our baby step one $1,000, we're going to throw at that $1,300 credit card and cut up all the credit cards when you get off the phone, okay?
1: Yes, sir.
0: Get a debit card. It'll do everything your credit card will do except go in debt.
1: And where I broke up with my girlfriend, she had her house on land contract, and I helped her pay all of that. And so, of course, I wasn't able to pay down a lot of my debt. So I think my next question is, I literally moved in with my parents. Should I seek independence and just go rent while I'm doing this? Should I live with them? Should I save up for a home? How exactly should I go about that?
0: So you've been there for 2 weeks.
1: Yes, sir.
0: Yeah. Well, you don't want to stay there indefinitely, but you're in the middle of a chaotic, transformative period of your life. Okay, you have a breakup, a move, a reset spiritually. You are adjusting, you know, the other parts of your life to align with the spiritual connection with your newfound faith, and so all of those things are good. I'm okay with you using your parents as a safety net, but not as a hammock.
1: Yes, sir.
0: So I would establish a period of time I'm going to stay here, assuming that it's not a toxic environment, assuming it's a good environment, a period of time I'm going to stay here, and after that I'm going to be out. And so, you know, maybe you sit there 6 months and you use that 6 months rent-free to really knock out a few of these small debts and get some wiggle room in your budget.
1: Yes, sir.
0: I don't think 32-year-old is going to want to stay there for 3 years, unless you're weird.
1: No, sir. No, sir.
0: Does that make sense?
1: Yes,
0: so, I mean, so let's just kind of find that
2: set
0: balance.
2: Some dates and milestones.
0: Maybe 6 months is the number. Maybe 3 months is the number. I don't know. You look at it and you figure it out. But, let's get our feet under us and get, you know, touch ground here. And then say, okay, based on that wisdom and what my budget's telling me, I'm going to make a much better and much more informed rental decision. I mean, I'm going to rent the cheapest thing I can possibly rent, but be out on my own and have my adult dignity back, so to speak. But using them as a safety net is fine. And so people often, we're always hard on parents, have their kids in their basement and all that kind of thing. But people always say, Ramsey says, never do that. No, we actually do think there's a moment in time that for a short period of time that mom and dad can be a great safety net for adult children.
2: When there's
0: you just
2: crisis,
0: don't want to be a hammock.
2: Transition, all
0: yeah.
2: of that.
0: Yeah, we don't
2: want to
0: be
2: sense.
0: A hammock. And not for Andrew, because he's not in this situation, but for everybody else, I mean, that's the thing. And for everybody else, you know, an eagle that doesn't leave the nest is a turkey. So you just can't. That's a problem. So we've got to work that out. But, you know, can you come home and heal if the eagle got you know, got damaged, yeah, you can, and he's in a healing period, a changing, a metamorphosis period right now. And so

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1: Today's question comes from Michael in Alaska. 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I'm worried about someone accessing my bank account funds. Simple question. I've got a lot of ideas here as sort of the mixture of my worlds of tech and finance.
0: Have at it.
1: One of the main things, and this is great with modern technology, is Apple Pay. So Apple Pay blocks your actual card number at these transactions, and it's a tap to pay, so your card is never actually used or exposed. So that's one way. It's encrypted. Another one, and this one's actually a new advertiser on my YouTube channel, but I've used them for years. They're called privacy.com, and they create virtual card numbers that you can lock to merchants with spending limits, time limits, one-time use. So I use those when I shop online because your actual debit card number is never exposed. It's a virtual card number that's attached to your bank account or debit card. So that's pretty cool, too.
0: Most websites, including ours, and, you know, I've learned about this because of owning Ramsey. Otherwise, I probably would have never learned about it. When we accept your debit card to purchase a Total Money Makeover book or George's book on our website, the number is not stored literally. It is tokenized, is what they call it in the tech world. And so it's encrypted, in other words. And so we have a token, an encrypted token on you then, that when you come back, you can use the same card very easily. So, like, if you return to a website of any kind where you do shopping, that's what's happened. If it's a decent website, if it's sophisticated in any way.

0: they will have tokenized it, meaning they're not in their database. To be hacked is not your entire card number. We simply do not have your entire card number. It's gone.
1: We could get it if we wanted to.
0: But we have access to your account through that token only. And so it keeps fraud from actually happening, because we would have some liability if you got hacked through here. We don't need the PR problem of that. So if you're dealing online, you're going to run into that a lot with reasonably sophisticated sites. The second thing is that you are not liable for charges on your debit card that were fraudulently made, just like you're not on your credit card. So, and I've heard people incorrectly, and that's a minimum, ignorantly say on other financial shows, well, you'd never get a debit card because credit card protects you in the event of fraud. Debit card gives you the exact same protections. Look it up on Visa.com. Look it up.
1: It's zero liability policy.
0: It says it right there. It's got a little paragraph called the zero liability policy on all Visa and MasterCard products, whether it's a Visa credit card or a Visa debit card, a MasterCard debit card or credit card, zero liability in the event of fraud. So if someone steals your number and buys stuff, and this actually happened to Sharon a week and a half ago.
1: Oh, wow.
0: Our bank contacted us and said, did you buy $10,000 worth of Louis Vuitton in South Carolina last week? And we're like, no, we did not. We're in South Carolina, and Louis Vuitton was not on the Christmas list, so didn't happen. And they're like, okay, $84,000 worth. These people, wherever they grabbed her number, wherever they scarfed her number, they hit Louis Vuitton and Coach all over America. And I don't know how they were doing it.
1: Wow,
0: it was hitting my wife's. It was hitting my checking account with my wife's debit card. And you know what it cost me?
1: $0.
0: You know what it cost old Louis Vuitton? I don't know. Did they actually let those purses and suitcases get out the door with the fraud? They might have. But when they got back and the charge was denied, maybe they recalled the order. Maybe it was an online order. I don't know. But it was $80,000.
1: That's wild.
0: That was a lot. I think they knew whose card they'd gotten a hold of.
1: Yeah, they went ding, ding, ding.
0: Yeah, I think we just hit the lottery. So we don't know what happened, whether it got picked up, whether somebody took a picture of it in a back room or where it happened. But that happens with credit cards. It happens with debit cards. It's identity theft, and there's fraud online, and there's fraud in stores, and there's ATM, you know, gas pumps or have, the artificial thing where the crook is scanning your number and keeping your number and that kind of thing. I've heard of all of these things happening. I have never lost a dime, and I've had a debit card for as long as there have been debit cards, probably 30-something years.
1: Wow.
0: I've never lost a dime. Now, I have had all kinds of situations where the bank sends me the email that says, is this you? Or the fraud department will call and say, is this you? And the 800 number rings on the phone, right? But they do that with your credit card as well. They'll check.
1: Yep. One good note is,
0: if it breaks the algorithm. So, like, if we head out of the country, we just spent 3 weeks in Argentina. If we head out of the country, we email my banker, my private banker, and say, we're going to be in Argentina. That is us. Those charges are us. Look for that.
1: You don't need to
0: fly.
1: Because
0: that'll trip the algorithm, and the whole stinking thing will get shut down. I'll be down there with no money. That's not a good idea, right? So, but I let them know. But the algorithms are they're excellent. They're getting better all the time. The identity theft protection that Xander has is there as well, but I've never had to access that for any of this. The debit card is as safe as the credit card, period. And especially if you keep up with your stinking banking.
1: Yeah, the big part is just pay attention.
0: You never look at your checking account but once a year. Well, no wonder you got screwed, because you're screwing yourself. You're doing a bad job of handling your money. You need to know what's going on with your money. So, same thing. So, that's
1: I get text every transaction that comes through.
0: You
1: goes to my phone.
0: Really?
1: Yeah.
0: Every single transaction? That would drive me bananas.
1: I guess it's probably when you're using it at a point of purchase.
0: I don't get it at all. I don't get a single text.
1: You're missing out. It's a good time. It's the only people that text me is my bank.
0: George,
1: I can't get a hold of my
0: wife. It's a party. It's a banker party.
1: It feels good.

0: to get a text.
1: Sounds like a party to me. No, that would drive me bananas. I don't need all that activity, but I do need the protection, though. I don't want, you know, some crook loading up on Louis Vuitton with Sharon's name. I don't want that happening. And then they tried.
0: Man.
1: They tried. And we'll, you know, we're happy to sign. I think they sent, oh, they did. The bank sent over an affidavit because this was an unusually large.
0: Yeah, that's like a police report level.
1: Yeah. So we signed affidavits and everything to for them to put in the file.
0: But did they do a search of your house to make sure there was no Louis in there?
1: Well, there might they would be find Louis in there, but they would be older than last week. And they would have been actually paid for by us. So, yeah. And not stolen by us. But, yeah. Wow. Not in my closet, but in my wife's. But anyway, yeah. So
0: I covered all this, Dave, in my book. In the credit card chapter of Breaking Free from Broke, I literally have a spot about the fraud protector. That's the archetype of the credit card user who says, well, credit cards are safer. And I go through all the nitty-gritty details, the Electronic Fund Transfer Act, and all these 17 ways you can stay protected. And it's really a nothing burger. It's more paranoia at that point and a justification to keep your credit card more than it is reality. So I want to just convict everyone out there going, well, I don't want to cut it up because fraud could happen. There's a higher likelihood you put yourself into debt than fraud happening if you're using that credit card.
1: Well, fraud, you really should. The only way you're going to catch it on your credit card is if you look at the statement and go, I didn't charge this. The only way you're going to catch it on your debit card is if you keep up with your statement I didn't charge this. So you actually have to freaking pay attention to your life or you're going to crash because, there's crooks everywhere. There's more people. There's people that work harder at being crooks than they do at their job. And they're even better at it than they are at their job. So,
0: and if you lose your debit card, you got to lock that thing immediately. So like Fairwinds, which has been an awesome partner, I've got their debit card. If I lose the Fairwinds debit card, I go into the app and hit lock. No one can use the card. So
1: I'm pretty sure our bank has that one too.
0: Yeah, there's a lot of these protections these days that it's actually safer than it's ever been to use a debit card.
1: Yeah, and it may actually, because it's more, the algorithms are more sensitive, it may actually be even safer than a credit card.
0: I believe it.
1: But they do have the same exact fraud protection. You get charged zero. 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
2: From ABC News, I'm Dave Packer. He still denies allegations of sexual assault, but tonight, Maine Democrat Graham Plattner has stepped down as the U.S. Senate nominee.
3: As he announced his intent to depart from the race, the embattled candidate insisted the allegations against him aren't true.
4: This is all false.
3: In an 11-minute online video, Graham Plattner defiantly said the decision to suspend his campaign was effectively made for him by the party establishment.
4: It is a system that is built structurally to make sure that movements like ours cannot flourish.
3: Maine's Democratic Party will now hold a convention to choose a new candidate to take on incumbent Republican Senator Susan Collins. Stephen Portnoy, ABC News, Washington.
2: On his way home from the NATO summit, President Trump addressing the newest strikes in Iran, saying they've been hit hard, and he said the ceasefire is over. And
5: win it very quickly. It's another way of doing it. We have many ways we can win. But we've already won militarily. They have very little. They have very little left. And they want to make a deal so badly. They called a little while ago. They want to make a deal so badly.
2: In Houston,
6: ISIS never welcome here.
2: A march tonight after the ICE shooting death of undocumented immigrant Lorenzo Salgado Araujo Tuesday after a confrontation with ICE officers. ABC's John Quinones.
7: ICE claims the man was evading arrest and that his car ran into another ICE vehicle. Araujo's family, though, says he was simply on his way to work. He was a construction worker. He was on his way to pick up some workers, and that he had spent decades in this country pursuing the American dream for his three sons. Some of them went to college. They're American-born sons.
2: Dozens of people hurt in a multi-vehicle accident in Pikesville, Maryland. It included a public transit bus. Baltimore County Fire Chief Joe Dixon.
8: It appears to be about a dozen vehicles, and we have a bus, a mass transit vehicle, into a building.
2: At least 28 people hurt, one seriously. You're listening to ABC News.
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2: A parasitic infection cases in Michigan is nearing 1,000. No deaths are reported, but health officials say that they still don't know the source of the cyclospora infections. New numbers find those with Affordable Care Act health plans will pay more next year.
10: Public filings show 77 insurers who provide coverage through the Affordable Care Act are proposing a second straight year of double-digit premiums. On average, premiums that'll be 14% higher. The companies cite mounting health care costs and the recent expiration of enhanced subsidies for the higher premiums. The people hit the hardest will be those who don't qualify for financial help. A recent Georgetown University analysis shows many of them have seen their costs double or even triple, and those costs will go up even more next year.
2: ABC's Sherry Preston. The International Monetary Fund has downgraded its outlook for the world economy this year, pointing to the disruption to the flow of oil. But fallout from the war in Iran is being partially offset by investment in artificial intelligence and other technologies. The FIFA World Cup final will feature a halftime show headlined by Justin Bieber.
11: Is it too late now to say sorry?
2: But it's a star-studded lineup that also includes Madonna, Shakira, BTS, and Burna Boy. Venezuelan conductor Gustavo Dudamel will lead the PS22 chorus, a choir of elementary school students based in Staten Island, New York. The 11-minute halftime performance will take place during the final outside New York on July 19th. Dave Packer, ABC News.
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3: Plenty of sunshine this evening, and the sun has warmed us into the 80s with low humidity. Skies stay clear overnight, but temperatures don't drop too far, reaching the 60s by morning. Then tomorrow will be another warm day with highs in the mid and upper 80s, but it will likely feel warmer due to high humidity. With the heat and humidity, a few showers and thunderstorms could pop up tomorrow afternoon or evening. Some could be strong to severe, so stay weather aware. I'm Channel 3 First Alert meteorologist Allison Black.
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5: Thanks for staying up with us here. I'm McGraw-Milhaven, and as we were coming on the air, word came out that Graham Plattner has officially pulled out of his Senate campaign in Maine. We're going to talk about that in the second half of this hour with Jessica Taylor, who is from the Cook Political Report. We'll get into that with her coming up here in just a bit. But first, we're going to start off with our go-to guy, U.S. Marine Corps intelligence officer, retired former deputy director for intelligence for the Joint Chiefs of Staff. He is now a professor of practice and a director of government relations for the National Intelligence Community at Coastal Carolina University. This is the man who knows all and tells some. Mark Chandler, welcome back to America at Night. Thanks for joining us.
6: McGraw, thanks for having me again. I greatly appreciate it.
5: You got it. You're such a great resource for us on days like today. In the United States, we found out again President Trump ordered more bombings today. And you make a point to notice where the bombs are falling. And you say that you can tell quite a bit as to what is being bombed and why. Take us through what you've noticed these last 2 days.
6: Well, what I look at for the last 2 days, McGraw, is I see that we're sending a message to Iran to stop harassing, stop attacking ships going through the Strait of Hormuz. So this is, I don't want to characterize it as a tit-for-tat operation, because these last night's operation and what I see developing tonight are more extensive than what we had going 2 weeks ago. So we're sending a much stronger message. We're going after military targets all along the coast that the Islamic Revolutionary Guard Corps, the IRGC, the sites that they're using to attack those ships, we're going after them very extensively. So we're hitting command and control. We're hitting their launch sites, their storage sites, some naval small craft vessels that are scattered throughout this area. So what we're doing is telling Iran to stop attacking. We are not escalating this to an all-out attack on Iran or the Iranian leadership, as far as I can tell, as we're talking right now.
5: Because your point is, if they went for different targets, that would mean something else, and they'd be sending a different message to Iran.
6: Absolutely. This is a message telling the Iranian leadership, and by that probably communicating to the IRGC. They're the ones calling these military decisions. So what we're telling them is, stop this behavior now. But we're still leaving an opening, even though the president was very adamant in his statements about stopping the deal, stopping the MOU, not working with Iran, he's leaving a diplomatic opening. So this is only to stop the IRGC and communicate that we can still communicate. Now, if I wanted to, if you can imagine a ladder and going up each rung of that ladder, we can escalate this and go up different rungs of the ladder and start trying.

0: striking targets much further in Iran and even go into Tehran and go after the leadership.
1: So it's been 30 days since the memorandum of understanding has been signed, and it seems like even though they agreed to a lot of things, it seems like Iran didn't really follow through on anything that they actually agreed to.
0: Well, you can imagine my shock on that, because if they had agreed, it would be the first time in 47 years that they agreed to anything in any kind of negotiation or sincerely followed through on it. We have to realize that Iran, they are master negotiators, and it's all about their position. And so what they've done is, their position is, let's stop being attacked by the United States. So longer than just the signing of the MOU, but let's go back 2 months before that, we haven't really hit them with a sustained bombing campaign. So they've been unmolested for that length of time, yet they've given up nothing. If we go back to the MOU, the United States immediately lifted the blockade. We lifted those sanctions. Iran started getting money from selling oil, and Iran gave up nothing. So that's I have to give credit to Iran for what it got out of the negotiations up to this point.
1: Was the strait ever really fully opened in the last 30 days?
0: You know, this is probably why I never worked in the State Department, McGraw. I'm brutally honest, no. It's never been fully open. You know, we can say things like we were getting a lot of ships through it. And I will give the United States credit. We got about 500 ships through in the last couple of weeks. That's the most for months when you look at a cumulative effect. So that's great. But overall free flow of traffic, that hasn't happened. The commercial shipping companies don't feel 100% safe. The insurers who insure those commercial ships don't feel safe. So they're going to charge higher premiums. So it's not a free flow, and Iran is using that to its strategic advantage. That to me is bigger right now than the nuclear side of this deal going on, is who can control safe passage through an international waterway called the Strait of Hormuz.
1: They're also apparently charging tolls, are they not?
0: Well, they want to. And that's part of the whole issue. Even if you look at the MOU, there was a point in there about opening the Straits of Hormuz that for 60 days, they will work on opening the strait, which part of that is the demining. But it said after that, they could charge tolls. Now, that's an international waterway. You can't do that. And so what these ships have been doing that were attacked 2 weeks ago and then the last 3 days, they were on a southern route, not the standard international recognized middle of the Strait of Hormuz route, but on a route that would safely hug the coast of Oman on the south. Iran attacked those ships because Iran says you have to use the northern route, which goes along the Iranian coast. So they don't want people using non-Iranian approved routes. And that's where the attacks have come, and they say they're still going to charge tolls.
1: President Trump today in the NATO summit spoke with reporters, and he kind of changed his tune a little bit, saying we don't really need to go and get the nuclear material because it's buried so deep under a mountain, well, nobody can get it except for us. Is the nuclear threat neutralized to the point where we can just turn around and go home and not worry about it for a while?
0: Well, that's a complex question, McGraw. So let me go. Something I've said before is when we look at the nuclear threat, Midnight Hammer last June, and then our campaign with Israel earlier this year, probably set that nuclear weapons program back at least 5 years. So we bought a little bit of time. We damaged a lot of infrastructure. We didn't destroy everything, but we damaged a lot of infrastructure that is very complex and complicated to reestablish. So it's pushed back. We buried, we hope, but we cannot confirm all of their enriched uranium that's 60% enriched. So there could be some that got out of there, but their ability to make a bomb has been pushed back. And it hasn't been eliminated. Pushed back. So I don't think we need to worry so much about that in the immediate term, because Iran has let the genie out of the bottle, so to speak, by controlling the Strait of Hormuz. And that's really a strategic stronghold that Iran has, not only on the United States, but the Gulf, Arab allies, and Europe.

0: Speaking of buying time, because of this 30-day memorandum, which lifted some of the sanctions on the Iranian oil, which I guess are still put now back put on, they've been able to sell their oil on the open market and have been able to sort of get somewhat healthy, right? They were on the ropes. Their economy's on the ropes. I don't think it's back to where it was and or healthy, but at least they were able to release some of the pressure because they were able to sell some of the oil, correct?
1: Well, two things. You're absolutely correct, McGraw. So one thing is they started raking in millions of dollars. So you got to figure, since we released it, the sanctions a couple of weeks ago, they're selling oil millions of barrels a day. They're getting millions of dollars a day going out there. They're releasing the capacity pressure on their oil infrastructure. That was important. They were getting at a critical point of not being able to store anymore. That could damage their entire oil infrastructure. All that pressure has been released. Not a great amount because it's been 2 weeks, and since we did reinstate the sanctions yesterday, that's going to stop some things. We need to do more pressure, but that gave Iran some money. Not for the Iranian people. Everyone needs to understand, none of that money is going to go help the Iranian population. It's going to go help the IRGC. It's going to buy weapons from Russia, support from Russia and China. Not going to make a difference to the everyday Iranian.
0: President Trump sort of alluded today that he was not planning on sending in any troops and not going any further. Also sort of alluded that he was done with Iran. Where do you see this happening? You do you see Iran poking the bear and continue to poke the bear and continue to cause problems in the Strait for the foreseeable future, regardless of what President Trump does?
1: Well, two things on this. I think the president's talking tough. He's backing up his talk now with military action, and we are striking more expansive target sets, still along the coast, but more expansive. So I think he's backing that up to send a message. But to get to the point of what Iran wants to do, they are buying time. And that's all that they're going to do is continue to buy time. They don't care if a few of IRGC or regular military folks are killed out there. They believe strongly in martyrdom. They're dying for the cause, the regime. So they don't care about that personnel sacrifice. So they're going to continue to poke this bear, as you say, and they're going to work on that because the Strait of Hormuz is critical, and they realize that if they can keep it off balance, keep the world off balance, then they have a strong amount of leverage in negotiations. What has to happen is we have to regain, and that's going to the only way to do it is by force, control of the Strait of Hormuz and take that away from Iran, their ability to interfere with anything in there.
0: Mark Chandler, we have just a few moments left, about 2 or 3 minutes. Former Deputy Director of Foreign Intelligence for the Joint Chiefs of Staff. He is our official go-to when it comes to foreign policy and military. I want to switch gears for a second and talk about Ukraine. What are you noticing about Ukraine and Russia? We're seeing a lot more activity. We're hearing that Ukraine has sort of turned a corner, has now been on the offensive with all of these drones. We had some news coming out of NATO. What do you make of what's going on with Russia and Ukraine?
1: Well, I think what we're actually seeing, and I don't want to create a false sense of hope, but Ukraine has actually turned a little bit of a corner here and started to hurt Russia a little bit more inside Russia. So a couple of things. They've gone after the oil and gas infrastructure. That's the money maker for Russia. But they not just taking away the money, they're affecting the gasoline flow inside Russia. So Russia's having to make changes out there. When you look at Crimea, which Russia actually invaded in 2014, and they've controlled it ever since, they've really not decimated, that would be too hyperbolic a word, but they've really taken out a lot of that infrastructure, energy capability. Russia's moved their navy away from Crimea because it's too vulnerable. They're cutting it off from mainland Russia. So there's a lot of control that Iran is starting to gain. The problem is Russia has thousands of missiles and thousands of drones, and Putin is doing what Putin knows. He is attacking, but more and more he's going after civilians. He's killing civilians recklessly now. He's not just hitting Ukrainian infrastructure. So Ukraine's paying a price for its success. If we look at the ground campaign, Russia is not gaining anything. They might say they are, but they're really not. So I'm giving the advantage to Ukraine at this time as we start to work our way forward.

0: forward, but we're still a long way from there. Good for Ukraine.
1: Yeah. Coastal Carolina University. He is the former Deputy Director of Intelligence for the Joint Chiefs of Staff, Mark Chandler, retired U.S. Marine. Mark, your insight is invaluable, and we appreciate it every time you join us. Thanks for checking in, as always.
0: McGraw, thanks very much for having me tonight.
1: You got it. Mark Chandler, one of the best. He's also with News Nation, and we're lucky enough to sort of piggyback on them. So we do thank him for coming on. He's never turned us down. Every time we've asked him, he has come on and been happy to do so to give his expertise. He was Deputy Director of Intelligence for the Joint Chiefs of Staff. The man has been there, and the man knows. So it's great intel for us. We are just getting started. America at Night, back in a moment.
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2: Okay, so just as we were coming on the air, Graham Plattner announced that he was withdrawing from the Senate race in Maine. He posted an 11-minute statement, 11-minute video statement posted earlier tonight, just as we were coming on the air. He strongly denies the sexual allegations. He's calling them all false. However, he says the things that have claimed that have been claimed did not happen. It is not real. That's how he started the 11-minute statement, ultimately arguing that he really had no choice because the Democratic establishment withdrew his support and his funds, and so he is stepping down. Now, earlier in the night, just before his announcement, we taped an interview with Jessica Taylor, who is part of the Cook Political Report, which is a well-respected organization that is probably the foremost experts when it comes to reading the tea leaves and the polls and the inside of inside politics. And so when we have this conversation, he had not resigned yet. But we say that we taped this, and at the taping, it had not resigned. But we assumed, for argument's sake, that he was in the process of resigning and was going to resign at any moment. So when you hear the interview coming up here, after the break, it was taped just before the show and just before Graham Plattner announced his resignation. So we are going to play that. Just wanted to give you the context of the interview that was when we recorded it. And then next hour, oh, listen to this. Who's your favorite founding father? It very well could be James Wilson. Now, who in the heck is James Wilson? Believe it or not, our guest, Jesse Wegman, is a longtime journalist. While discovering and looking at the archives, he kept coming across this founding father named James Wilson. And he was so enamored and so fascinated by James Wilson, he wrote a book called The Lost Founder, James Wilson and the Forgotten Fight for a People's Constitution. James Wilson wrote the first draft of the Constitution and has been lost to history. It's a fascinating book, and we hope to have a fascinating conversation with Jesse Wegman, the author of The Lost Founder. In honor of July 4th and 250th anniversary, we thought it'd be a nice chat. So we got lots going on. Jesse Taylor from the Cook Report to finish out the hour, and then the long-lost founding father, plus your phone calls later on in the show. We're just getting started. Thanks for sticking around. America at Night with me, McGraw-Milhaven. Back in a moment.
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0: 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I've been surfing here since I was a kid. Now, seeing my grandson out on the water, it means everything to me. Watching him and taking in the blue waves, the sea breeze, the blurry horizon.
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2: This is a Fox News alert. I'm Carmen Roberts. Graham Plattner drops out of the U.S. Senate race in Maine after a bombshell rape allegation torpedoes his campaign.
3: We believe that for the movement to continue, it can't be me.
2: Plattner made the announcement on X tonight as he continued to deny the allegations. It is up

0: to the Democratic Party of Maine to choose a replacement. U.S. military carries out a second night of strikes on Iran.
1: Every time they hit us, we're going to hit them 20. And we did it last night. They did a little something today, but it was really retribution for last night. They hit actually three boats, not two.
0: President Trump on Air Force One after he wrapped up a two-day NATO summit in Turkey. 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

0: 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Who was the 23rd president of the United States?
1: Oh, that's easy. 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
0: All right, here's another one for you. 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
4: Plenty of sunshine this evening, and the sun has warmed us into the 80s with low humidity. Skies stay clear overnight, but temperatures don't drop too far, reaching the 60s by morning. Then tomorrow will be another warm day with highs in the mid and upper 80s, but it will likely feel warmer due to high humidity. With the heat and humidity, a few showers and thunderstorms could pop up tomorrow afternoon or evening. Some could be strong to severe, so stay weather aware. I'm Channel 3 First Alert Meteorologist Allison Black.
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6: A whole lot of political news. We got Mitch McConnell, we got Graham Plattner, we got Ken Paxton, and we're going to go to the person who knows a thing or two about all this stuff and can help read the tea leaves for us. Jessica Taylor is the Senate and Governor's editor for the Cook Political Report with Amy Walter. Jessica, welcome to America at Night.
7: Thanks for having me.
6: First, let's start with Graham Plattner. As we record this early in the middle of Wednesday, it seems like the tea leaves and everyone is pointing to Graham Plattner stepping down if he hasn't already by the time this airs. Is that a safe assessment?
7: Yeah, I don't see how he survives this latest scandal, a very serious allegation of rape. The National Democratic Party has completely abandoned him, said that if he remains in the race past the next Monday deadline to withdraw, that they will not put any money into this race. It would essentially cede the contest to the Republican Senator Susan Collins. So, you know, his major endorsers, including Bernie Sanders and Elizabeth Warren, have said that he should step down. You know, there seems to be the ongoing negotiation seems to be that he wants to have a say in who might replace him on the ballot. The state party came out with a statement last night saying that that was not going to happen, that they were talking about the way that they might hold what would be a very quick 2-week turnaround to choose his replacement. You know, there's several candidates that could potentially replace him on the ballot. Someone like the state senator, former state senate president Troy Jackson, who just lost in the governor's primary, but that was who Plattner endorsed in that race. Someone the progressives have sort of looked to him. Perhaps there's the former state health director Nirav Shah, who also ran in that governor's race and lost. So there was a very wide governor's field. So there's several candidates that lost that are looking to sort of revive their political career with this unexpected opening.
6: Yeah. And Jessica, the Graham Plattner, talk about this for a moment. They picked him because he had style over substance. That seems to be where both parties oftentimes are headed. They like the style. They like the rough and toughness of Graham Plattner. They like the fighting style, but the substance just wasn't there, right? There were just a lot of, he wasn't battle tested, if you will.
7: Yeah, I mean, this is where vetting and why outsider candidates can often be risky. You know, I think that he tried to make some of this into a redemption story, saying, you know, some of the comments that he made on Reddit and things that were very attacking sexual assault survivors and his Nazi-inspired tattoo, saying that, you know, these were decisions and comments that he made when he had just returned from the Middle East. And, you know, this was sort of him talking about having PTSD and recovering from that. But I think that there was a very clear red line that was crossed when this ex-girlfriend came forward with her allegation of rape.
6: I also think that people think that this is going to be some type of easy win for the Democrats. Let's not discount Susan Collins. She's won elections. She's won re-elections. She's very popular. No matter who they put up, even one of the best Democratic candidates, she's going to

0: be tough to beat.
1: She will be. In this environment, she's the most vulnerable she's ever been. Her favorability ratings are underwater. This is the first time that she's been on the ballot since she voted, since abortion rights, the Roe decision was overturned with the Dobbs decision in 2022. So she is the most vulnerable. I mean, this should be the easiest pickup for Democrats, though, given that it's the only state held by a Republican that Kamala Harris carried in 2024. But as you mentioned, Susan Collins, she has a history of overperforming at the top of the ticket. She was the only Republican to win re-election in 2020 at the same time that Trump lost her state. So she has these split ticket voters. It really comes down to working class and white rural voters in Maine that decide these races that have often voted for Collins. I think this is why the Democrats that recruited someone like Graham Platner into the race, they felt like if we give them sort of this blue collar working class hero, that this will help us win, unlock the mystery of rural voters almost. But there was even beyond these latest very disturbing allegations, there was, questions about how much of his time he actually spends as an oyster farmer, a boarding school that he went to as a kid. So there were kind of cracks emerging in his story even before this. And though the polling remained close between the two of them pre this latest scandal, there was a notable slippage among rural voters and those voters without a college degree that I think was beginning to be very troubling for Democrats, again, in a state that as they're looking to try to take back the Senate majority, they need four states to flip. You can't leave a state like Maine on the table and really expect to win the majority.
0: Jessica Taylor, our guest, is the Senate and Governor's editor for the Cook Report, a well-respected publication that goes and does deep dives into all of these states and issues. Graham Platner, again, as we're recording this, still hasn't officially dropped out. If he doesn't drop out, the Democrats can't put a name on the ballot until he drops out, correct?
1: Yeah, he has a deadline by this coming Monday to drop out, and then the state party would have 2 weeks to find a replacement. The questions now sort of surround, the party is already looking to do this. They are well over and done with him, basically. And they are talking about holding a potential caucus or a firehouse primary, which would be just a one-day primary that voters could come and vote in. You know, there are candidates that are already indicated their interest that are calling for debates for a clear and open process. But again, there's been reporting by multiple outlets that Platner effectively wants to anoint his successor in a way. So there is a tension there, I think, between the type of process that the state party wants, that these different candidates that have denounced Platner that are clearly looking to capitalize on this new opening. But I mean, we're not that far from the election. It is inching closer every single day. And the longer that Democrats go without a nominee about Susan Collins, they're talking about Graham Platner still and these very serious allegations against him. And they're not talking about Susan Collins.
0: That's the troubles the Democrats have. Let's talk about the troubles the Republicans have. And let's start in Texas. There's a story out that Ken Paxton, they decided to go the hard route. They could have done the easy route and nominated John Cornyn, it would have been a cakewalk. But they wanted Ken Paxton. Trump wanted Ken Paxton. Now there are stories out that he voted in the wrong districts. This is not going very well for Ken Paxton down in Texas.
1: It's not. And he's also under been assailed that he actually spent the 4th of July on the 250th birthday in England, in fact, with his alleged mistress. So, he is divorcing from his wife now, but he has a long history of alleged infidelity. This is what she had alluded to in her divorce announcement earlier last year. He is a very problematic candidate, but Texas is still a very Republican state. He has not been a good fundraiser. National Republicans are effectively going to have to come in and spend hundreds of millions of dollars that they would not have had to have spent if it was John Cornyn atop the ticket. Democrats have a very credible nominee in State Representative James Tallarico, who is raising a lot of money, but he has said some controversial things on saying God has multiple genders and that, God is non-binary, that there are multiple genders. All of these things have been effectively used as cultural wedge issues in previous Senate races in Texas.
0: So there have been Democrats who have been drooling over Texas for the last couple of cycles. And there's a lot of people who say, yeah, I'll believe it when I see it. But the polls

0: polls are saying, the last poll I saw, Tallarico and Ken Paxton are neck and neck. Is this a legitimate shot for the Democrats to sort of possibly win this?
1: It is a legitimate shot, but again, Tallarico hasn't taken on any water yet. Republicans haven't spent to try to prop up Ken Paxton and the attacks that he took on during the primary. So I think it's still very early in this race. I actually think that Democrats have better Republican targets in states like Ohio and Alaska and Iowa that are all cheaper than Texas and have more recently elected a Democrat statewide.
0: Oh, so you think Texas is just icing on the cake for the Democrats?
1: I think if Texas flips, Democrats have won the Senate. But you're right that every few cycles, Democrats get this hope in their eyes that they can flip Texas. But it's still a very, very Republican state. I kind of compare it to Lucy in the football, that they hold the South there. And then at the last minute, it's sort of pulled away and Republicans find a way to win.
0: That's the analogy I use for lots of things. I find is a very apt analogy for a lot of things. Jessica Taylor, our guest for a couple more minutes. She is the Senate and Governor's Editor for the Cook Political Report with Amy Walter. Let's talk about Mitch McConnell. Why is this Mitch McConnell story? Obviously, the man is sick and he's at the House and not feeling well. But politically speaking, not having his vote in the Senate, that could be a deciding vote along the way these next couple of months, could it not?
1: I mean, Republicans have, like I said, a very narrow majority, so they really need every vote there when it comes to crucial bills on spending, on war powers. He has voted against some very key Trump nominees and Trump priorities. So again, Republicans need every vote that they can get. And he is retiring, so he is not running for re-election. There is someone new that will take his seat. The Republican nominee is Congressman Andy Barr, who won a very contested primary there. But, you know, his health issues are nothing new. And in fact, a few years ago, it prompted the state of Kentucky to change its succession laws so that initially the governor, who is a Democrat, Andy Beshear, would have had the power to appoint a successor. So that could have flipped a seat effectively because there is a Democrat in power in Kentucky. But right now it would trigger a special election, depending upon, you know, what time frame he might pass away. Again, there's a lot of questions, not a lot of answers surrounding his condition, which his office has kept very private. Now, yesterday we saw a flurry of statements from Republican leaders saying that they have spoken to him. They spoke to him for 20 minutes each, and, you know, sort of saying that he is of sound mind, but there's still the Democratic governor that I mentioned there has now sent a letter to McConnell's office asking for an update. And when Republican state legislators passed this law changing the succession, Andy Beshear said that he vetoed it. It was overridden in the Republican legislature, but there's a chance that he could actually challenge the constitutionality of the law with the state Supreme Court. So this could be a real saga that we're looking at if McConnell does pass away.
0: And then there was also somebody floated the idea of a Thomas Massie special election, the House member. He could throw his name into this.
1: He could, and if he ran as an independent, that could split the vote among candidates. It's my understanding that actually all candidates would run in the same race on the same ballot, and then the top two candidates would advance, so it would be a slightly different type of election that we are used to. So I think that everyone is just waiting with bated breath for an update on McConnell's health.
0: Yeah, very, very ghoulish when you think about it. I mean, this man's life, and you wish him well and you hope the best. But there are political ramifications if the man passes away with the Senate being so close. Jessica Taylor, a few more minutes. Look into your crystal ball. What is the Cook Political Report saying about the possibility of the Democrats taking the House of Representatives in this midterm election?
1: We do see Democrats as the favorite. They need three seats in order to flip. And of course, Republicans have undergone a massive redistricting war, trying to wage state by state campaigns, beginning in Texas. California retaliated and redrew those lines. It's really been an unprecedented mid-decade redistricting. We see that they could pick up a couple of seats, about six or so, five or six.

0: from there. So that would raise the bar of where Democrats need to flip seats to about, you know, nine or so. And that's definitely within the realm of possibility when we look at all of these seats and when we look at the historical trajectory of the midterms, especially with a president like Donald Trump, where his approval ratings are very low, around 39-38%. That has been the historical benchmark where the party suffers major losses.
1: But it also the Democratic Party is splitting apart like the Republican Party, and it seems like it's becoming more of a parliamentary structure where you've got traditional Democrats, more progressive Democrats, and then, of course, we've all seen the Republican Party fall apart and split into factions. So no matter who wins, it seems like it's going to be an ungovernable house no matter who wins.
0: I think that that's just the reality that we live in, that both parties are being pulled to the extremes. I will say, you know, some of those upsets that came to progressive challengers or Democratic Socialist candidates were happening in very blue areas like New York City and Denver. And actually more centrist Democrats have been winning these more competitive primaries that will actually matter in control of the House. And it's those swing districts where that will decide the fate of the House of Representatives.
1: You've seen and heard Jessica Taylor on Fox News, CNN, C-SPAN, MSNBC. She's with us now. Jessica Taylor is the Senate and Governor's Editor for the Cook Political Report. Jessica, thank you for taking some time out of a very busy schedule for us.
0: Thank you for having me.
1: America at Night, back in a moment.
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0: 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America at Night with McGraw-Milhaven.
1: All right. Got some news tonight. President Trump headed home from Turkey. And apparently he is returning on the old Air Force One. His new plane that was a gift from Qatar that they spent $400 million on, the new Air Force One, for some reason, and it's insinuated by President Trump that for security reasons, they are not taking the Qatari-donated Air Force One back to the United States, but instead taking the older, two decades old Air Force One back across the Atlantic Ocean to the United States. A very odd story. I'm not even going to begin to speculate, but he was asked today at the news conference after the NATO summit, and he said that he was going to be taking, gave some question about the Qatari donated Air Force One. He wants to show it around Europe. But he also told the crowd, I'm number one on the kill list for Iran. I really don't care because I'm doing my job. He says, I'm also number one on TikTok, but I'm number one on the listing for killing. And so it's sort of insinuated. I mean, Turkey, right, very close to Iran. Maybe they thought it was just a safer method. But, yeah, that calls into question, what's the president doing running around on an Air Force One that's not as safe as the old Air Force One? I thought that's why they spent the $400 million to make it as safe as the other Air Force One. Why would the one Air Force One be more safer than the other? Isn't the president in danger? I mean, he was almost assassinated in Butler, Pennsylvania. He doesn't have to go to Turkey to feel not safe. So seems like an odd story. That also, you know what, there's a classic example of, and I'm not going to speculate, but it sure does seem like they think they know, but they can't report it, or they don't know, but they suspect a reason why, but they're not telling us. All they're telling us is the fact is that he's taking the old Air Force One home. So we'll keep an eye on that story. Hey, we are officially out of time. Stay right there. Hour number two, first of all, hour number three, open phone calls. Don't forget voicemails. We love the voicemails. When we're not on the air, when you're out and about, you wake up in the middle of the night, you have a thought, you want to give us a call, the phone number is the same, 1-844-2-McGraw. It's the same for voice phone calls in the open phone segment, text messaging, and if you want to leave us a voicemail, 1-844-2-McGraw. Stay right there. The lost founding father is exposed the next hour. Our executive director is Tom Dallek, filling in for Alex. Our engineer tonight is Richard Good. I'm McGraw-Milhaven. This is America at Night on Westwood One.
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0: surfaced. Plattner, in a video statement released tonight, spoke about his potential replacement.
1: The next Democratic senator for Maine needs to belong to the people of Maine. They need to reflect the will and the values of the people of this state.
0: Maine Democrats to hold a convention to pick a new candidate. The crucial race could determine control of the Senate. New strikes on Iran. President Trump returning from NATO's summit in Turkey on Air Force One.
2: We just hit him very hard. And I say we hit him 20-1. Every time they hit us, we're going to hit him 20.
0: The strikes coming after Iran hit three ships in the Strait of Hormuz. A federal judge fined former Wisconsin Judge Hannah Dugan $5,000 and cited her, but spared the 67-year-old prison time for helping a Mexican defendant out of her courtroom to evade ICE agents. Dugan's lawyer, Jason Luzhak.
3: He certainly made the right call in not sentencing Judge Dugan to prison. She's lost so much throughout this process.
0: Dozens of people were hurt in a multi-vehicle accident in Pikesville, Maryland, that included a public transit bus. Baltimore County Fire Chief Joe Dixon.
4: We did have one individual that was transported via air by Maryland State Police. That would be the most significant injury that we have on scene. Most of the injuries right now, we believe, were minor injuries.
0: Kentucky Senator Mitch McConnell still recovering from a serious emergency medical incident at his home 3 weeks ago.
5: His office hasn't said much. The statement that they continue to refer us to came out last week. It says, quote, Senator McConnell appreciates the outpouring of support he's receiving while he continues his recovery in the hospital. It goes on to say McConnell, quote, continues to improve and is working closely with his staff, and it goes on like that, but it doesn't elaborate on his condition.
0: ABC's Jay O'Brien.
5: Still be in the hospital.
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0: A new study in the medical journal BMJ Oncology finds 40% of women with ovarian cancer are only diagnosed after an emergency room admission. That leaves patients three times less likely to catch the disease early when it's still in the curable stage. The government warns developers of autonomous technology.
8: Federal regulators are calling out recent incidents where autonomous vehicles interfere with operations by police and first responders. Instances include self-driving vehicles blocking the paths of ambulances and firefighters during emergencies and driving in active police scenes during an arrest. NHTSA's administrator writing a letter to developers of the self-driving vehicles calling it unacceptable, adding autonomous vehicles that can't safely interact with first responders is a danger to the general public. The agency now calling on developers to immediately resolve the issues. Michelle Franzen, ABC News.
0: The Federal Trade Commission and several attorneys general have secured a right to repair settlement with Deere & Company, requiring that they only allow people to fix their own equipment. The HBO comedy Hacks leads this year's Emmy Award nominations in the comedy category with a record-breaking 24.
9: No! No! I was never dead. Hallelujah!
0: But the HBO drama The Pitt leads all nominees with 25. It stars take four of the seven supporting actress nominations. Other shows recognized this year include The Diplomat, Abbott Elementary, All Her Fault, and The Testaments. Dave Packer, ABC News.
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3: Plenty of sunshine this evening, and the sun has warmed us into the 80s with low humidity. Skies stay clear overnight, but temperatures don't drop too far, reaching the 60s by morning. Then tomorrow will be another warm day with highs in the mid and upper 80s, but it will likely feel warmer due to high humidity. With the heat and humidity, a few showers and thunderstorms could pop up tomorrow afternoon or evening. Some could be strong to severe, so stay weather aware. I'm Channel 3 First Alert meteorologist Allison Black.
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5: You know, oftentimes we are a victim of the moment, if you will. We can't see the forest through the trees. And if you take one giant step back and look at Graham Plattner, who, if you're just joining us, his campaign, and he released an 11-minute video tonight announcing that he's stepping back and stepping down, and still denies all of the allegations in every way, shape, or form, but basically saying, I can't go on. They've pulled the establishment has pulled the report, pulled their support. The money has dried up, and he's basically didn't say this, but said that, you know, for the betterment of America, I'm dropping out. But if you take away one giant step back and you read his social media rants, where he said things like black people don't tip, the rumors about the other women, the Nazi tattoo, even before this allegation of rape, for a lot of people, it would have been a bridge too far. But because he had style, he was in your face, he was a good speaker, he inspired you, the Democratic Party looked past all of those things. I thought we were going to 10. No? 10:08. What are you playing the music for? Am I hearing the music? Why am I hearing the music? There we go. Thank you very much. Turn the music off. All right, good. The Democratic Party was right enamored with this guy. Yeah, 10:08. Yeah, yeah. 10 minutes and 8 seconds. It's 8 minutes after the hour. I got time, right? No, we're correct. No, I'm out. Do I have to break? I'll break. Stay right there. Sorry, we got our signals crossed. Stay right there. We're going to talk about the lost founding father. We'll do that next on America at Night.
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6: Well, are you ready for a yarn? There is a new book out called The Lost Founder. James Wilson and the Forgotten Fight for the People's Constitution is written by Jesse Wegman, who joins us. Jesse, welcome to America at Night.
7: Thank you so much for having me.
6: I love this book because this book grew out of your first book, in which you were studying the Electoral College. Take us through that. How did you find out about this forgotten founding father named James Wilson?
7: Yeah, well, I was shocked myself because I had thought I knew all the founders. And there I am writing the Electoral College book and looking for the sort of moment in the Constitutional Convention in Philadelphia where they adopted it. And there's this Scottish guy who just keeps talking. And he keeps interrupting everybody and saying things that sort of sound much more modern than any of the other founders were saying at the time, you know. And the thing that struck me the most was when he says, you know, hey, when we choose the president, we should elect him popularly. He should be a direct election by the people, which nobody else was saying, and I didn't think anyone had said at the time. So I was like, who is this guy? And I look him up. His name is James Wilson. He's an immigrant from Scotland and, you know, it turns out to have been one of the most pivotal players in the creation of the country, not to mention the most democratic of all the founders, the one who believed most strongly in popular rule, the people being involved in their government. And he had just completely, you know, flown under the radar. So it was both a shock to me and also exciting because it kind of opened up the whole story of the American founding for me in a way that I hadn't experienced before.
6: Well, it's interesting because you're not some every ordinary local. You've spent your life working in and around journalism. You were on the editorial board of the New York Times. You're now a senior fellow at the Brennan Institute for Justice. So, I mean, the fact that you didn't know about this guy, it seems like a lot of historians didn't know about this guy.
7: Well, it's true. I was embarrassed at first, and then, you know, you're right to assume that, and as it turns out, you know, nobody seemed to know him except for this very small cluster of scholars around the country and the world. There's maybe a dozen of them who you know, really know this guy well and paid attention to him. Pretty much everyone else didn't know him, and the story that I've told is running into a sitting Supreme Court justice a few years ago while I was thinking about working on this book, and I sort of cornered him at this event that we were both at, and I said, Justice, I'm so excited. I just found out about James Wilson. I can't believe I didn't know who he was. And the justice said, you know, well, yes, of course, I know who James Wilson is. And very quickly into our discussion, it was clear to me that I knew more than he did. So, you know, as soon as I realized that, I thought there's a book in here.
6: The book is called The Lost Founder, James Wilson and the Forgotten Fight for the People's Constitution. When you took this idea to your publisher to say, I want to write about this forgotten founding father, what did they say?
7: Well, you know, at the time that I got the idea for it, I was working on that Electoral College book. So this is 2019, I'd say.

0: And there was a lot of, you know, interest in the Electoral College at the time because Trump had won his first term by, you know, losing the popular vote and winning the Electoral College. So people were pretty worked up about that. That book really needed to get out. And my editor at the time said, you know, Jesse, you know, this James Wilson guy is interesting, but he's not what the book is about. So move on. and I said to myself, okay, I won't work on it now, but I'm gonna my next book will be on James Wilson. So, you know, as soon as that book was done and I could spend I got a little time and a little space in my head, I turned to Wilson and I started researching him. And I just learned about this astonishing life that, you know, all the founders had complicated and difficult and sometimes controversial lives. But Wilson's just sort of stood out to me for so many reasons.
1: All right. So the book is called The Lost Founder, James Wilson and the Forgotten Fight for the People's Constitution. Jesse Wegman is the author. He was so big, he was one of only six founding fathers to sign both the Declaration of Independence and the Constitution?
0: That's right. You know, that's a small enough group as it is. And then you can make it even smaller by saying he is the only person in history to have signed both of those documents and served on the United States Supreme Court. He was appointed to the court near the end of his life by President Washington. He was on the first Supreme Court. You know, he actually wanted to be Chief Justice, and he was so ambitious and so kind of sure of his own superiority in the world of the law. You know, I think there was a general understanding that he was the best lawyer in America, that he assumed he would be Chief Justice. He assumed, you know, Washington was going to appoint him to the top role of the high court of the country. And Washington did not do that. And the reason Washington didn't do it is part of, you know, the reason why James Wilson is lost to us today. It's why I call the book The Lost Founder. And it has to do with his land speculation. So Wilson is he buys and sells land with sort of reckless abandon to try to make a profit. And it's this sort of the dark side of this incredible life. It ends up destroying him and bringing him to, you know, be on the run from the law and dying in hiding while a sitting justice of the U.S. Supreme Court. By the way, he spent time in debtor's prison while a sitting justice. He is, to date, the only justice of the U.S. Supreme Court who has been behind bars. But in order to escape his creditors and to escape the law, he ran off and hid in the back of a tavern for the last year of his life and died there of malaria. So the story, you know, the story kind of starts to write itself at that point.
1: Let me just make sure I understood you correctly. He was a sitting Supreme Court justice who was thrown into debtor's prison?
0: Twice, yes. He, you know, he owned just an incalculable amount of land. Actually, it is calculable. He owned over 4 million acres at his peak. That's an enormous amount of land. That's, you know, the size of Connecticut, basically. And he, you know, he didn't see any problem with this. But, of course, he is a justice of the Supreme Court. So there's all kinds of conflicts that are arising. His fellow justices are fairly mortified by his behavior. When the economy starts to go south in the 1790s, soon after the Constitution gets ratified and the nation, you know, America 2.0 begins, he goes bankrupt, and therefore he can't pay back his creditors, gets thrown in debtor's prison in Philadelphia, gets out, gets thrown in debtor's prison in New Jersey. He has to write to his son, Bird. His son, Bird, bails him out of, you know, he says, Bird, bring me clothes, bring me money. His son, Bird, bails him out, and then he runs off with his wife to North Carolina, where he goes into hiding.
1: And all while he's hearing cases on the Supreme Court?
0: Well, no. There's no internet in 1795, so Wilson cannot hear cases. So the court is shorthanded for the last year of his life. The justices are writing to each other saying, this is a mess. What are we supposed to do? I mean, the silver lining is that the court in the 1790s, its first decade, was not a particularly influential institution. It didn't have too much to do. They were still sort of figuring out their place in the American system of government. So Wilson's absence didn't, you know, have the effect that, say, today, right, losing a justice would. But it was still so dramatic, you know, and his death was so kind of pathetic and long in coming that he actually gets erased from the story almost immediately. This is part of what my book is about, is how does someone with such a sort of a visionary and such a expansive view of American politics disappear so quickly? And it's

0: because everyone was so sick of him at that point. They just wanted him out of the picture. His death was not even, it got no public attention. He had no state funeral. He was buried in a small grave in Edenton, North Carolina, right where he died. And he was essentially a ghost from that moment on.
1: Did they only have six justices at that time, or how many justices did they have?
0: That's right. There were six justices, the chief and then five associates, and he was one of the associates.
1: Yeah. The Lost Founder, James Wilson and the Forgotten Fight for a People's Constitution, Jesse Wegman, our guest. The book just came out and getting all sorts of rave reviews. Jesse, how did you go about researching somebody like this who was lost forever?
0: You know, Wilson poses a real dilemma for researchers because, unlike his fellow founders, you know, Thomas Jefferson and George Washington and Alexander Hamilton, James Madison, he, you know, did not leave behind the kind of paper trail that they did. They were very good about keeping their records, right? They knew, they understood what the sort of the radicalism of what they were doing. They saw themselves as these world historical figures. And so they kept, you know, they kept their records, and then they had sort of family members and fan clubs almost that preserved their legacies and bolstered them over the years and the decades to come. Wilson didn't have any of that. He didn't really seem to understand the significance of his own legacy, and he didn't keep his records very well. So, you know, right now, most of the papers that relate to him live in a few archives in the Philadelphia area. Those were incredibly helpful to me. There are a few letters, you know, between him and other founders, but it's so much less, it's so much sparser than their records that it was a harder story to tell. And I really had to, you know, dig deeper to get some of the stories that I tell in this book.
1: Really interesting. Jesse Wegman, let's go all the way back to the beginning. Where did he come from? And it seems like he's two different people. He's this land speculator, but he's also a man of the people. So where did all that come from?
0: So he's born in Scotland in a poor farming family outside of Edinburgh, so in the lowlands of Scotland in 1742. It's at a time when Scotland itself is going through this incredible explosion of modernization. It had been a pretty backwards country in many ways until then. But Wilson grows up in the middle of this kind of this revolution in Scotland, or multiple revolutions. He goes to school at St. Andrews University and then at the University of Glasgow. So he is educated right in the heart of what we now call the Scottish Enlightenment. So these are some of the leading world thinkers on democracy and government and society, including, you know, names we know today, Adam Smith and David Hume and Francis Hutcheson, Thomas Reed, whose idea of the common sense of people was really influential for Wilson. So Wilson kind of absorbs all of these influences of his Scottish upbringing, you know, the education, the church that he was raised in. He was raised in the Presbyterian Church, which is a very democratically structured church, far more than, say, the Catholic Church. And he comes to America as a young man, a 23-year-old, kind of completely bursting with this democracy, this spirit of democracy, this idea that people are equal, that all people have equal access to wisdom, to truth, to the ability to self-govern. And I think that was something that a lot of his fellow founders just didn't believe. They didn't feel confident in the people. And in many ways, that was understandable. They were right to be afraid at times. And Wilson himself faced the anger of the mob. So he, you know, he really just had this worldview that I think was burned into him through those childhood experiences in Scotland that he carried all the way through his life, and he refused to give it up. And that stubbornness is part of what drew me to him.
1: Okay, Jesse Wegman, interesting, but also the dichotomy. He owned slaves. And was he not one of the ones who ultimately came up with the Three-Fifths Compromise?
0: So just to clarify that, he had one man named Thomas Purcell, who was either a domestic servant or an indentured servant or a domestic slave, sorry. And, you know, it's not, I don't mean to be hair-splitting there, but he certainly wasn't a slave owner the way that, say, George Washington or Thomas Jefferson or many of the other founders were. He opposed slavery. He did free that man, Thomas Purcell, in 1794, a few years before his death. But, you know, one of the things I take him to account for in the book is his failure to speak more openly and more clearly about the immorality of slavery. There were

0: plenty of people at the time who were quite clear on the evil of what they were engaged in and of what the what slavery was. And Wilson just he placed a greater importance on the creation of the Union than on the abolishment of slavery. So even though he wanted slavery to end, he wanted it to be abolished, he understood that it wasn't going to happen anytime soon, and in the meantime, they needed a country. So I take him to task for that. I think it's a fair criticism, because I don't think I'm not holding him to our standards today. I think I'm holding him to his own standards.
1: Interesting. But he was the one who sort of came up with this three-fifths compromise?
0: Yes. The three-fifths ratio itself was already in existence. That had been discussed during the prior government, the Articles of Confederation. But yes, he introduced it as a proposal, as a compromise at the Constitutional Convention in Philadelphia, as a way to, you know, placate the southern states and make sure that, you know, they didn't walk out of the convention as they threatened to do if they didn't get to, you know, get credit for their slaves. The three-fifths compromise, for people who don't know, is that the Constitution initially counted enslaved black people as three-fifths of a person for the purposes of representation and taxation. And, you know, today we look at that, you know, rightly as one of the biggest blots, probably the biggest blot on the Constitution, and it took a civil war to eliminate it with the 13th Amendment. But, you know, at the time, I think Wilson saw it, as did many of his peers, as the only way they were going to get a national union.
1: The book is called The Lost Founder.
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5: Fox News, I'm Ted Lindner. Graham Plattner, the embattled Democratic Senate nominee in Maine, has suspended his campaign amid mounting controversies. Pennsylvania Senator John Fetterman reacting tonight on Fox.
6: Finally, people in Maine have a chance to really vote on someone that's not a total piece of trash.
5: Plattner's exit from the race comes 5 days before a crucial deadline, which, if he had missed, would have prevented Maine Democrats from replacing him with a new nominee on the general election ballot. In the U.S. military resuming strikes on Iran, President Trump telling reporters aboard Air Force One, America still holds the cards.
7: We've already won militarily. They have very little left, and they want to make a deal so badly. They called a little while ago. They want to make a deal so badly.
5: President Trump calling negotiations with Iran a waste of time. 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
12: Plenty of sunshine this evening, and the sun has warmed us into the 80s with low humidity. Skies stay clear overnight, but temperatures don't drop too far, reaching the 60s by morning. Then tomorrow will be another warm day with highs in the mid and upper 80s, but it will likely feel warmer due to high humidity. With the heat and humidity, a few showers and thunderstorms could pop up tomorrow afternoon or evening. Some could be strong to severe, so stay weather aware. I'm Channel 3 First Alert meteorologist Allison Black.
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15: It's an incredible story about a founding father that has been lost to history. Our guest, Jesse Wegman brings him back to life in this new book that's getting a lot of attention called The Lost Founder, James Wilson and the Forgotten Fight for the People's Constitution. Jesse, let's go back because you found out about him through writing your other book about the Electoral College. Take me through some of the things he did, because he was the one at a time when nobody else was talking about a popular vote. Take me back to that conversation and that debate.
16: Yeah, so, I mean, Wilson, you know, at the beginning of the convention, they're talking about this idea of creating a president. They didn't have a president under the previous government, the Articles of Confederation, and that was one of the things that was making America, you know, putting America on the edge of failure, this young country without an executive who could basically make things happen, right? They had this, they had the Congress, but it wasn't really able to do anything. It couldn't even raise money. The states were all equal, had equal power, so, you know, there was just no way to move the country forward, and the presidency was what they envisioned as a way to do it. But of course, having a president, you know, spooked some of them. They thought, you know, we just fought a war to get rid of King George, and we don't want another tyrant here at home. Wilson didn't have these fears. He thought it was obvious that having a very powerful president was essential to this, to the health of the government. Nevertheless, what he insisted on was that president be elected directly by the people. He thought the people are represented by the president. They should choose him directly. And he fought for that from the very beginning of the Constitutional Convention. The other founders said, you know, there was crickets when he suggested it. You know, nobody wanted to sign on. They said, James, go come up with something better. And so he comes back the next day with an idea for a series, you know, a group of electors who would sort of be in between the president and the people. And it ended up being the system that 4 months later the convention adopts and that we call today the Electoral College. It was virtually identical to the system that we have today that he proposed. This was all part of his basic principle of popular rule. He believed that the people should be as close to government as possible,

0: and he fought in every way at the Constitutional Convention before and after to increase the power of regular people.
1: The Senate today is elected by a vote of the people, but back then it wasn't. Where was he on the Senate votes?
0: Oh, boy, he hated the Senate. You know, Wilson was probably the most anti-Senate of all the founders. You know, there were some others, James Madison, who agreed. But what they couldn't stomach was the idea that states of wildly different sizes would have equal power in the national government. You know, Wilson comes from Scotland. He has no allegiance to any particular state. He lives in Pennsylvania, right? But he doesn't care about states as political units. He just sees them as lines on a map. And so he says this at the convention over and over. He's like, what are we doing here? What matters is people. Individual people are the only measure of power in government. He says, if you create a Senate where the states have equal power, it will be what he calls a fundamental and a perpetual error that will end in disease, convulsions, and death. You know, he was very explicit about how harmful he saw a Senate based on state equality. And, you know, he loses that fight, right? There's so much, you know, the state, there's so many people at the convention who do care about their states, and they're basically ready to walk away if they don't get that equal power. But Wilson, from the very beginning, understood that people were the ultimate source of all authority in government. He says this again and again and again throughout his life. It's called popular sovereignty. It's the idea that the people are the source of all power. They can't give it away, and they also retain the power to change their government whenever and however they please. This is something he says, you know, more times than I can count. And it's a really, you know, it's a bracing argument, and it's one that a lot of his peers did not agree with. They wanted to keep the people at a real distance from government. So Wilson really stands alone in that respect.
1: But the idea of the Electoral College, again, was that a nod to the southern states who were afraid of the big, powerful states up north?
0: You know, the Electoral College, you know, and my previous book goes into depth on this, but the Electoral College was adopted for a number of reasons, none of which are really relevant today, if they were ever relevant. One of them at the time had to do with the fact that a lot of people just didn't know much about candidates for national office. Most people only knew about their local leaders. And that was actually a fair point at the time. You know, today, obviously, it's irrelevant because we all know more than we could possibly want to know about candidates for national office. But, you know, at that time, that was one of the factors. Another one was that slave states, and this is something James Madison says quite openly at the Constitutional Convention. He comes around to James Wilson's argument in the middle of the summer. He says, you know what? I agree. I think it would be the best way to do this would be through a popular vote for president. He says that's not going to happen because of the slave states. The slave states will never agree to it because the slave states have all of these people there, right? The slaves, the enslaved black people who can't vote. They have no right to vote. And therefore, those southern states would not have the power that they could have through another system if they couldn't count their slaves. So Madison acknowledges that Madison, by the way, himself a slaveholder, acknowledges that's a major stumbling block for a direct vote for president. And it is one of the reasons that we ended up with the Electoral College we have today.
1: The book is called The Lost Founder, James Wilson and the Forgotten Fight for the People's Constitution. Jesse Wegman, our guest. James Wilson, was he a fan of the Bill of Rights?
0: No. This, again, ties back to his fundamental argument that the people retain all authority in government. Wilson saw the Bill of Rights, right? There's a lot of people, we call them anti-federalists today. They looked at the government that was being created by the framers in Philadelphia, and they said, we don't like this at all. This is, you're creating a massively powerful centralized government. We're going to lose all of our rights. The states will disappear as significant political entities. And therefore, we want a Bill of Rights. We want to be insured. We want it in black and white on paper telling us what, you know, we're protected from, what sorts of rights we have against the government. Wilson sees it the opposite way. Wilson says, wait a minute, no, you have all rights except the ones that you explicitly agreed to hand over to the government. He says, so if we start writing down the rights that you do have, that's going to imply that there might be other ones that we didn't write down that you don't have. And so in his mind, it was undermining the entire philosophy of popular

0: sovereignty to have a Bill of Rights. He thought, no, the baseline assumption is that you retain all rights. So that became a real fight during the ratification process. And in the end, the anti-federalists win that one. And the price of ratifying the Constitution was that the Bill of Rights was going to have to be a part of it. So Wilson, there's another one where I think Wilson's, you know, kind of grand vision of popular rule had to make way for some very on the ground realities.
1: Jesse Wegman, back in the day, the only people who were allowed to vote were white landowners. What did our lost founding father, James Wilson, think of that?
0: He did not like property qualifications. He thought that, you know, everyone should be able to vote. He, you know, I think he was still a man of his time. I don't mean to say he was a truly 21st century thinker, but you know, he was far ahead of his other, you know, peers in that regard. He did believe that most white men anyway should be able to vote. There were, as you say, property qualifications in many states that prevented poorer whites from voting. And his theory itself, his theory of government, opened the door to the expansion of voting to black people when slavery ended, to women in the 1920s, and now, you know, to essentially all Americans. It's really a vindication of James Wilson's vision that we have the expansive, inclusive democracy that we do today, because, you know, many of the other founders would have been more than happy to keep it among a very elite group.
1: Obviously, clearly he wasn't successful in a lot of his arguments, but it sounds like they agreed with him, but yet they were never going to get it done.
0: So he wasn't successful in, you know, at the founding in many of the things that he wanted, that he thought American government should be built on these principles from the start. That's true. I think what fascinated me about him, and I think what makes him relevant to us today, is how accurately he predicted the future of America. So when you listen to the founders speak, when you read what they said, both at the Philadelphia Convention and in the years surrounding it, nobody comes closer to anticipating what America would be today than James Wilson. So he envisions a country, you know, that is based on political equality. You know, he envisions a country where everybody has the right to vote, where people are more directly involved in their elections and in their government. So the example that you gave earlier of you know, the Senate was chosen by state legislatures at the founding, and they did that intentionally to not have the people vote for senators. The 17th Amendment changed that and gave the vote for senators directly to the people. That is another example of Wilsonian prescience showing its face once again. So Wilson really sees the country in a way that none of the sees the future of the country in a way that none of the others did, and I think 250 years after the Declaration of Independence, it's remarkable how close how accurate he was.
1: The book, The Lost Founder, James Wilson and the Forgotten Fight for a People's Constitution. Jesse Wegman, the author. A couple minutes left. Is it true that this lost founder, James Wilson, wrote the first draft of the Constitution?
0: Yes. So in the middle of the summer, they all take a break because they're exhausted. They've been fighting for 6 weeks over Congress. Everyone's angry at each other. They go off for 10 days. Wilson sticks around. He doesn't stop. He and four other delegates sit on what's called the Committee of Detail, and they are tasked with taking all of the debates of the first 6-7 weeks and putting them into a document that is the first draft. Excuse me. That's the first draft of the Constitution. Wilson writes that first draft. He includes "We the People" at the very beginning. And this is an essential addition because it wasn't debated. They didn't talk about whether "We the People" should be at the beginning of the Constitution. Wilson put it there to vindicate his own view that the people were the ultimate authority in government. He saw the Declaration of Independence as the ultimate statement of popular sovereignty. The people said, we don't want to be ruled anymore by a tyrant from across the sea. We're going to overthrow that, or not overthrow the government. We're going to declare independence and create our own government. And he wanted to ensure that that principle endured into the Constitution, which is, you know, happening 11 years later. So I think it's fitting that we are talking about James Wilson on the anniversary of the Declaration of Independence. He, more than any of his peers, understood understood its significance to the American experiment, and he wanted to make sure that it didn't get lost. So We the People is

0: James Wilson addition to the Constitution, and it's, you know, the three most famous words now in American democracy.
1: Does he have any descendants living today?
0: You know, that's a great question. I am unaware of any, although I have gotten a couple of emails from people who suggest that they are related. I'm digging into those to find out if I think they're right, but the bottom line is that Wilson did not have the kind of sort of family that led to a lot of descendants that are easily identifiable. Only his son Byrd really was there to preserve his writings. He produced the first volume of Wilson's work in 1804, which is about 6 years after Wilson dies. But he really, you know, this is part of, I think, his lack of having any family, any descendants, is part of why he disappeared so quickly from our narrative of the founding. And that's why I feel good about playing a role in trying to bring him back.
1: How was his relationship with the Thomas Jeffersons of the world and the Alexander Hamiltons of the world? Was he friendly with them? Were they frenemies? What kind of relationship did he have?
0: They all respected him to a great degree. You know, he was widely seen as the best lawyer and the smartest lawyer in the country. George Washington hired him at great expense to tutor his nephew, Bushrod Washington, who, by the way, ended up taking Wilson's seat on the Supreme Court when he died. You know, the others were certainly better politicians than Wilson. Wilson didn't quite have that political savvy that they did. He was an awkward guy. He didn't have many friends. Even the friends he did have, I think, found him very ill at ease and somewhat stiff and aloof. But, you know, Wilson is the guy who inspired, I think we can say, was the primary inspiration for the most famous words of the Declaration, which Thomas Jefferson wrote, you know, "We hold these truths to be self-evident." Wilson wrote an essay when he was only 26 years old that included a strikingly similar passage, and we know that Jefferson had that essay on his desk as he was drafting the Declaration of Independence. So Wilson is right there from the beginning, inspiring and teaching and leading all of these other framers.
1: What a great story. The book, The Lost Founder, James Wilson and the Forgotten Fight for a People's Constitution. Jesse, Hollywood come calling, Lin-Manuel Miranda come calling. Are we going to see this on Broadway anytime soon?
0: I don't know. Lin-Manuel Miranda did a lot of work some years ago on Hamilton, and I think he might be tapped out on the Founders. But I'm certainly wouldn't reject a phone call if he wanted to try. You know, I do think it's a great story. Like I say, Wilson is a bit of a tough guy. He's a tough nut to crack. It might be a little bit harder to get inside his head. But in terms of just the sheer drama of his story and the scope of his vision, he's unmatched.
1: Jesse Wegman, his first book was Let the People Pick the President, The Case for Abolishing the Electoral College. He sat on the New York Times editorial board for a number of years, and his new book is out, The Lost Founder, James Wilson and the Forgotten Fight for a People's Constitution. Jesse Wegman. Jesse, thanks for a very entertaining hour. Good luck with the book tour. Good luck with the book, and thanks for checking in.
0: Oh, thank you. It's been a pleasure.
1: America at Night, back in a moment.
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6: Andy Ortiz. When I lost my mom, she was only 46, and I lost my dad to cancer. It was the worst pain I ever felt. It made me think, what will happen with the people I love when my time is up? 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
5: Hi, I'm Martha Stewart. 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

0: This year, over 50,000 law enforcement officers have been assaulted while on duty. A vast number of these attacks were filmed and uploaded to social media in the pursuit of likes and attention.
1: What they want to do is film you instead of like, what can I do to help this officer?
0: Together, we can change this disturbing trend.
2: If that individual would have hit the right spot, you know, it could have been it for me. You know, last time I would have saw my wife, my kids.
3: I'm Mike Solon. Law enforcement officers need your support. If you see an officer under attack, then follow these simple steps in order to help. 1. Call 911 and give the officer's exact location. 2. Ask the officer if you can assist. If the officer accepts, then do whatever you can do to safely help. 3. If the officer declines, then start filming and be a good witness. It's time to stop filming and start helping.
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5: All right, that's going to do it for hour number two. Don't forget, we've got phone calls, text messages, voicemails, all next hour, open phones. Among the things, the news is that it looks like war has broke out again with Iran. President Trump saying today from Turkey, I don't care if the talks to end the Iranian war continue. They can do what they want. Seems like he's clearly frustrated, and I mean, as president of the United States, you can't become bored with something. You can't, it's not like a real estate developer in New York who you're just tired of and you don't want to deal with anymore. You're president of the United States. It's Iran. The Strait of Hormuz is not open fully. You have to engage with this. And so clearly the frustration with President Trump growing and showing, but that's what Iran does. They just hang around. They're just gnats. They just hang around. They can't inflict serious pain, but they can inflict just an annoying pain that just doesn't go away. And over time, it gets worse and worse and worse. And you keep picking the scab, and it keeps getting worse. That's what Iran does. Anyway, we can talk about all that next hour. Take your phone calls, text messages. We can talk about that. We can talk about anything under the sun. We can talk about how the Mets have the highest payroll in baseball and probably the third worst record in baseball, if you will. How about the Big 12? Did you see that story? The Big 12 sold the name Big 12. They're now going to be officially called. The Big 12 is no longer called the Big 12 anymore. It is now called the Monster Energy Big 12. They have 16 teams in the Big 12, and now they'll be called the Monster Energy Big 12. Think about that for a second. We'll get to open phones next hour. Our executive director is Alex Hinton. Our engineer tonight is Richard Good. I'm McGraw-Milhaven. This is America at Night on Westwood One.
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3: From ABC News, I'm Dave Packer. Maine Democratic Senate candidate Graham Plattner, who denies allegations of sexual assault, now says he's getting out of the running ahead of Monday's deadline to take his name off of the ballot.
4: In an 11-minute online video announcing he's suspending his campaign, the embattled candidate again denies the allegations against him.
5: The things that have been claimed did not happen.
4: But Graham Plattner says the Democratic Party establishment has already moved past.

0: nominee to take on Republican incumbent Susan Collins. Stephen Portnoy, ABC News, Washington.
1: President Trump says a memorandum of understanding between Iran and the U.S. is over. This is the U.S. launched a second day of heavy strikes on Iran after ships were targeted in the Strait of Hormuz.
2: We attacked Cargo Island last night. We knocked out a piece. I said, don't touch the oil, because maybe we'll take over Cargo Island. You know, we may take over Cargo Island. There's not a thing they can do about it.
1: The president returning to the U.S. after 2 days of meetings at the NATO summit in Turkey, speaking aboard the new Air Force One plane gifted from Qatar. President Trump insisted there's no security issue with the jet, that despite the fact that he flew the old Air Force One from Turkey to the U.K.
3: Were you aware of any credible threat by Iran against Air Force One?
2: Well, I have a threat all the time. I'm number one on their list before you. But if I go, you go.
1: And we're now hearing from sources that the Secret Service urged the plane swap out of an abundance of caution amid the escalation with Iran.
4: ISIS never welcome here!
1: A protest march and rally in Houston Wednesday night over the ICE shooting death of an undocumented man Tuesday. They accused Lorenzo Saldago Araujo of attempting to evade arrest and ramming his car into an ICE vehicle. Araujo was shot and died on his way to the hospital. You're listening to ABC News.
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1: A federal judge fined former Wisconsin Judge Hannah Dugan $5,000 and cited her, but spared the 67-year-old prison time for helping a Mexican defendant evade ICE agents. Dugan's lawyer, Jason Luzak, called it the right sentence, but says they'll still appeal.
7: The collateral consequences to her were great, and we appreciate that the judge took that into consideration whenever he sentenced her to a fine only in this case.
1: Dugan resigned the Milwaukee County Circuit judgeship that she held for 9 years in January. A Texas kid struck by lightning inside of his own home.
8: It's always been kind of understood that if you're inside of your home, you're safe from lightning because the home is grounded. But an investigation is underway after a child was injured in his family's home in Harris County, Texas. The home, deputies say, was hit by lightning and an electrical current went surging through the home's wiring and electrocuted the homeowner's son, who was using a computer inside the home. They say the child was evaluated by EMS. His condition is not known. Alex Stone, ABC News.
1: A 3-judge panel has denied a request from the Kennedy Center's board to restore President Trump's name to the institution while they appeal an earlier ruling that found the name change illegal. Meta says it will invest more than $9 billion to build its first artificial intelligence data center in Canada, its largest outside the U.S. It will be powered by a natural gas-fired plant being developed by a consortium. Dave Packer, ABC News.
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11: Plenty of sunshine this evening, and the sun has warmed us into the 80s with low humidity. Skies stay clear overnight, but temperatures don't drop too far, reaching the 60s by morning. Then tomorrow,

0: will be another warm day with highs in the mid and upper 80s, but it will likely feel warmer due to high humidity. With the heat and humidity, a few showers and thunderstorms could pop up tomorrow afternoon or evening. Some could be strong to severe, so stay weather aware. I'm Channel 3 First Alert meteorologist Allison Black.
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2: Is it Wednesday night? It's Wednesday night. Of course, week is flying by. Holy mackerel, it's Wednesday night already. Phone numbers are as follows. 1-844-2-McGraw. 1-844-262-4729. That's the phone numbers for the phone calls. That's the phone number for the text line. And that is the phone number for voicemails. We've got all three coming up. I was just on the break reading a wonderful story in the Wall Street Journal about a Costco cashier. His name is Tony Barzar, and he works in Tucson, Arizona. He has worked for Costco, started working at Price Club, now works for Costco. He is 60 years old. And he has $1 million in his 401k. He has a Costco-sponsored health care plan that has a regular visit copay of $15, a specialty visit copay of $25, well below the national average. He lives in a beautiful three-bedroom, two-bath house with a pool, and they've traveled to Europe a number of times over the last decade. He makes $32 an hour at Costco. It's a wonderful story. Went to community college, didn't work out, tried to become a firefighter. For whatever reason, it didn't work out. He stayed at this job, and as he started off collecting carts in the parking lot at Costco, Price Club at the time, and worked his way up, worked his way inside, worked his way to cashier. He is now one of the most valuable employees Costco has, because not only do the customers love him, but he moves customers through the checkout line faster, and he helps the next generation of Costco workers learn the ropes and do the right thing. So he's invaluable. It's a story about how Costco values their long-term employees, and they pay him more money, but it turns out in the end, it might cost him a little money up front, but it makes him more money in the long run. It's a wonderful story. The man is now, granted, $1 million is not what $1 million used to be, but $1 million is still a lot of money. And this man became a millionaire in the United States of America, and his first job was collecting carts in the parking lot at Costco. Now, I don't care what you think of this country. And I don't care if you like the president, dislike the last president, complain all you want. This is a great country. When a man can start a job collecting carts in the parking lot in Tucson, Arizona, and hard work, showing up every day, putting in the grind, having a smile on his face, He's a millionaire. You don't need to go to Yale University. You don't need to go to Stanford. You don't need a rocket scientist degree. You don't need to be the sharpest knife in the tool. I've proven that. You don't have to be the sharpest knife in the toolbox and sharpest knife in the drawer. You don't even have to get your metaphors right. You can still do something in this country. And it's just a very interesting story. I read it on the break, and I thought I'd pass it along. It's in the Wall Street Journal. Really very interesting. All right, phone numbers, 1-844-2-McGraw, 1-844-262-4729. President Trump met with NATO leaders. Apparently, there's somewhat of a new love affair with Volodymyr Zelensky. Apparently, went into this NATO summit bad-mouthing the NATO partners, but left, apparently, in a new kumbaya moment, which was kind of interesting. Ukraine has Russia on the ropes in more ways than one. It's also turning Crimea into a battle zone where, why would Russia want to keep Crimea anyway? It's sort of been decimated. There's no oil. There's no

0: food and people are running for cover in Crimea. So what was, why is Putin going after Crimea? It's a really interesting strategy when it comes to Ukraine. So we got all that on the phone, on the line. Then, of course, your text messages and your phone calls. Let's go to Tony in Montreal. Tony, welcome to America at Night. Thanks for checking in.
1: Hey, listen, McGraw, that was an amazing story on Tony Barzal where back in, you said, Arizona. Anybody that works for 30 years at 30 grand a year saves his money. That's $900,000. And I think the idea is that you basically stick to one thing, that you're dedicated to your job, dedicated to your marriage, dedicated to your kids, and dedicated to your country, and you end up being a success. You don't have to worry about people dropping bombs on you or shooting you out of, you know, shooting out of buildings, et cetera, sniping you. And then you get a pretty decent education when you go to public schools. That's about the way I see it. And I call those people that make it, the guys that are building your sidewalks and your construction homes, et cetera, those are the lunch bucket people of the United States. Those are the people that really appreciate the flag, the country, and are hardworking people. They're the backbone. And you know what, McGraw? Those are the people that I grew up with. That's my family. Those are the people in Canada that have the same perspective on life. And many of these people came from Europe after the Second World War. They had nothing, or the First World War, or they came here to build the railroad like my great-great-granddad did in 1880. So, you know, the country was only 17, I think 13 years old at the time when he came from Campo Basso, Italy. So anybody that despises the United States or Canada, thinks that we have a terrible country, you have your own people that are constantly bad-mouthing your country one way or the other. You should be happy to live in a peaceful place where you can make a decent living. I just want to say one other thing. Graham Plattner today was knocked out, or he personally had an 11-minute diatribe. I listened to it. He seemed more to be attacking the Democratic Party and the infrastructures that prevented him from campaign funding. You know what? I would have left him in. I would have really liked to see him continue on, so that, you know, the Republican Party could face him and beat him fair and square. His own party is the people that knocked him out. You know, it's like a heavyweight fight.
0: Well, but hold on, Hold on a second. Hold on a second. I mean the credible evidence of a rape allegation. I get it, but we got to have some type of standards here. He denies it, but the party has every right to sort of pull their funding over this, right? I mean, they don't have to support this man after these allegations.
1: McGraw, let's look at it this way, okay? You're a national syndicated radio host, and someone like me is a defense attorney, did 30-odd years as a defense attorney. I'm not doing that anymore. I'm a retired guy. I get to go on radio at night and listen to you and have fun at night. I don't have to get up in the morning and fight anymore. But let me tell you something. Allegations unproven before a judge pretty much are just allegations. And, you know, those allegations come hard, and they come at the appropriate time. I'm not defending him. I'm not defending Graham Plattner. I despise him. I don't like him. I don't like anything he stands for. And the issue is that there are many credible people that are making allegations against him. And I would say that many of the people in his own party say that when a woman makes a claim, you should be listening to the women that are making these claims. So I'm not participating in the veracity of the claim. All I'm saying is that, you know, in a debate, in a political debate, a lot of times, many of the allegations, like against Trump and other politicians, even against Biden, had the same type of allegations, Gary Hart, etc. So these allegations are extremely volatile, and they immediately destroy any public figure. All I'm saying is that this lady made a claim, Mrs. Rassicot, and she did not have that claim ever tested through the mighty jury system or the criminal justice system. So I'm just saying, if I was defending you and you were facing a spurious charge, maybe as far as you're concerned, you're saying 1,000,000% that's a false claim. the public

0: court of public opinion, okay, would say maybe there is some veracity to it, but it's never really proven. That's what I'm talking about. I'm not talking about whether or not he's a great candidate or not. I just rather him getting beaten to a pulp by the regular political system. On the other side of this, the Republicans are petrified of this guy. And they're petrified of the Mandami, Brandon Johnson, Spamberger, Newsom type of, movement in the Democratic Party, which is very, very difficult to deal with because the Republicans are not dealing with it well.
1: I hear you. Tony, thanks for the phone call. I appreciate it. Look, here's what I say. Not all allegations are the same. And after you read the story in Politico, this story is credible. No one knows what happened, but this story is very credible. She has text messages. She told other women about him. She told her therapist about him. She said, did you have an axe to grind? She's like, I'm a Democrat. I believe in many of the things he is promoting. But the truth is she rang the bell. She told her truth. And, who knows what happened that night? But there's no, look, I've said this before and I'll say it again. And I don't mean this directed at you, Tony, but if a credible allegation was made against a Republican candidate, there would be a completely different spin to this story than a credible allegation made against a Democrat. Right? That's all there's to it. We either have to believe all of them or we believe none of them. I don't know the answer to this question. Yes, any woman can just make up anything out of whole cloth and ruin a man's life. Absolutely. Yes. I think over the course of time, that's happened a lot less than the woman making the allegation turns out to be 100% truthful. Right? This is why women don't come forward. They're not believed. This is why they don't say anything. This is why they don't go to the doctor. This is why they don't call the police. Because people don't believe them. And men deny. Deny, deny, deny. Right? What are you going to believe? Are you going to believe me or your lying eyes? And so, politically, we believe the allegation if it's against your guy. If the allegation is against my guy, I don't believe it. It's no way to run a railroad. That's all I'm saying. 1-844-42-McGraw. 1-844-262-4729. We got text messages. We got phone calls. We got voicemails all straight ahead. America at Night. Back in a moment.
2: 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That's 844-2-McGraw.
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3: 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After both going 21 under par, the Norwegian golfer sank his birdie shot to clinch victory for the eighth time in his career.
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6: From the text line, they only dumped Plattner when they knew they couldn't win. Yes, absolutely. They knew they couldn't win. They dumped Plattner because they could. A little bit of serendipity, because this story came out while they still had a chance to dump him. Yeah. They dumped him because they could, and they dumped him because he probably wasn't going to win with an allegation like that. So why run him? It also needs some morals and some standards. And if you have an allegation like that, you've got other things going on. It wasn't just that allegation. It was the Nazi tattoo, the social media posts, the other allegations of the sexting and the texting, and this guy was not prepared for prime time. He just wasn't. He didn't get to have his ducks in a row. He was a whole lot of style, wasn't a whole lot of substance. And so that's not the place for the U.S. Senate. And they were able to get rid of him. It's a dog-eat-dog world in this business. Let's go to the phones. David in San Francisco. David, welcome to America at Night.
7: Well, thanks, McGraw. Yeah, on an entirely different subject, since the peace talks in Iran are falling apart again and gasoline prices are going to stay high, I'm going to urge America to ride the bus, take mass transit, create local jobs. This is America got screwed years ago when the mass transit systems were ripped apart by the oil and gas boys. And now that they've got the streetcar tracks of almost every major city ripped up, it's time to start reinvesting in the cities and towns across America and get mass transit going again.
6: Yeah, well, that's not happening, because the only way to get mass transit going, you need large chunks of federal money. And that money has dried up. And so the states do not have the money to put billions in for a light rail. The other thing, too, about mass transit is I've always loved mass transit for all sorts of reasons. But to put in tracks, to put in a trolley, to put in a Metrolink, it takes years of planning and then years to build it and billions of dollars. And are you going to make that bet on what business and jobs are going to look like in 10 years? I mean, could be working from home in 10 years.
7: Well, it's interesting you raise that. 30, 40 years ago, the average person went between a quarter mile and a half mile from home to work. And as of maybe 10 years ago, it had gotten up to 40 miles per day, round trip. So the ability for people to get work somewhere near their homes, as opposed to having to go some great distance and spend endless money on car maintenance and whatnot, is eating. It's back to colony economics.
6: I don't disagree, but that's an awful big bet to make. When the world is changing, you have Uber, you have scooters, you have electric vehicles, you have all sorts of modes of transportation, and you have people working from home, and you have AI coming in, and jobs of the 21st century will be different than the jobs from the 20th century. So I don't know if we want that infrastructure. Why not just put a bus route on there? Put a bus in there. It's a lot cheaper.
7: Yeah, I said mass transit. It could be buses. I'm calling you from San Francisco. We've got old-fashioned cable cars. We've got two different types of subways. We've got biodiesel vehicles. We've got electric trolleys. We've got

0: electric street
1: cars. 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But again, and it's quaint to be in San Francisco and have a trolley car and the tracks and the whole deal. But in terms of infrastructure for the 21st century, put a bus in there and just let's see what happens. I got to take a break, David. Thanks for checking in. 1-844-2-McGraw-1-844-262-4729. America at Night. 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
5: Fox News, I'm Sue Guzman. Facing increasing pressure from within the Democratic Party to bow out, Maine Senate candidate Graham Plattner has suspended his campaign.
6: We believe that for the movement to continue, it can't be made.
5: The announcement made on X, he denies allegations by an ex-girlfriend who said he raped her. The Maine Democratic Party must now choose a replacement. After declaring the time for talk is over, President Trump ordering a second night of strikes against Iran.
7: Every time they hit us, we're going to hit them 20. And we did it last night. They did a little something today, but it was really retribution for last night. They hit actually three boats, not two.
5: U.S. military now says it has ended the latest round of airstrikes after hitting 90 targets. 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
15: Plenty of sunshine this evening, and the sun has warmed.

0: warmed us into the 80s with low humidity. Skies stay clear overnight, but temperatures don't drop too far, reaching the 60s by morning. Then tomorrow will be another warm day with highs in the mid and upper 80s, but it will likely feel warmer due to high humidity. With the heat and humidity, a few showers and thunderstorms could pop up tomorrow afternoon or evening. Some could be strong to severe, so stay weather aware. I'm Channel 3 First Alert meteorologist Allison Black.
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2: All right, let's get back to the phones here. We got Sherry in Fredericksburg, Texas. Sherry, welcome to America at Night.
3: Thank you very much. Listen, as far as I'm concerned, Mrs. Trump is incredible. I mean, when he met her, and this is understandably, no other woman could compare. She speaks five languages. She's the mother of his children, but, you know, Trump himself said, why would I have hamburger, when I can have steak at home? And this is how he feels. He divorces the ones, you know, that don't meet his expectation, but boy, the buck stopped with her, because she's just amazing. And that's my opinion. And that's not my opinion. I just feel certain about that. So.
2: Yeah. Well, it's interesting because there was a time when being married three times was frowned upon in this country when it came to politicians.
3: Well, he changed the rules.
2: Yeah, no, there's no question about it. Yeah, someone who's faithful makes a commitment to one woman and a man and has a marriage and a faithful, healthy marriage where it's one woman, one man for a lifetime. Mm-hmm. I guess that's quaint now. I guess that's not a big deal anymore.
3: I don't know. Yeah. Can I make one little point?
2: You can do anything you want, Sherry. You can do anything you want.
3: If President Trump could hear it, because he's going to have to hear it, there is someone who has looked very closely at him personally as a president and also his personal life. And they said, and they were on a show that had an amazing intuitive. It wasn't a psychic with a crystal ball, just a really intuitive guy. And I need you to tell him, or anyone to tell him who can tell him, that if he doesn't do something about his diet, they said it is unlikely he'll make it to the next 4 years.
2: Wait, hold on. You were watching a show where there's somebody was talking about President Trump's diet and how he doesn't take care of himself.
3: Well, no, I've been trying to get through to Sean Hannity and I haven't been able to. So I'm going to just put it out there.
2: So you call me.
3: This guy, there's two incredible intuitives on Coast to Coast, if you don't mind me just elaborating on this, and one said that if anything, he's a fabulous president, best probably will ever have. I think his vice president's excellent too. But they said, I worry about his diet, because if he doesn't do something about his diet, it's very likely he won't make it the next 4 years.
2: Well, you don't have to be C. Everett Koop or some world-class doctor to see that the man is overweight. He's got swollen ankles. He's got circulatory issues.
3: Right.
2: He's got clearly something's going on with his hand. So he's clearly not in the best health. He's not as spry as he used to be. He doesn't walk with that same bounce in his step as he used to. So, I mean, the man's 80 years old, obviously, and he loves his McDonald's and he loves his fried chicken. I'm not so sure he's eaten any spinach and any, tofu for lunch. So I think he is well aware that he doesn't do much exercise and take care of his body, but that's on him.
3: It runs in the family. That's what scares me. He had a twin brother that died of heart disease, so it runs in the family. And I'm going to still try to get through to other sources, too, to Sean or anyone else. I wasn't able to bring this up. Anyone who knows him, just pass it on, okay?
2: Yeah.

0: Well, I'm going to keep trying to make my point.
1: Sherry, if you can't get a hold of Sean, you can always call me on the show.
0: Okay.
1: All right.
0: Okay.
1: Thank you. Thank you very much, Sherry. I appreciate it. Just a point of correction. I don't believe President Trump has a twin brother. He had a couple of sisters, and he had a brother, Fred, who was an alcoholic who died of some type of alcohol-related death, which is why he has sworn off alcohol and has said that he never drinks alcohol. But I don't believe he was a twin. But he had a brother, Fred, who had passed away. And his sister, who was a judge, passed away maybe right before he took office a second time. 1-844-42-McGraw, 1-844-262-4729. Joe in Arkansas left a voicemail for us. Joe, what do you got for us?
2: Yeah, McGraw, it's refreshing to hear you talk about the Waltons and something I grew up with. And A Little House on the Prairie, and there's a lot of them 30-minute shows that were good. Ozzie and Harriet, Andy Griffith. All these are good lessons for children. So as you have children, I made mine sit down and watch them, and maybe it done them a little good. Kind of builds character in the little ones as they're growing up. Good, clean family entertainment. For a while there, I thought your only interest was spectator sports. I am burnt out on that from KSAR down here. They dropped your show and Red Eye Radio because of finances, so I have to go out to the crew cab and listen on WLS Chicago. Thank you. Good night.
1: Thank you, Joe. Appreciate the comments. Yeah, there's a saying that my older sister got from the Waltons, and I saw it once on an episode, and I've yet to find it again. But I swear I saw this on the Waltons, where the grandmother, that Ellen Corby, I believe her name was, which, who by the way, was a lesbian, and Will Geer, by the way, was a homosexual. Two of the most iconic grandparents, right? The grandparents anybody would want with the Waltons. One was a lesbian and one was gay. Anyway, she's got a great line in one of the, might have been the original movie, but I'm not sure. And my sister quotes it all the time. They were talking about the kids, and the grandmother says, "Oh, all the Waltons, the mother was worried about the father coming home in a snowstorm." I think it was the original movie. And Ellen Corbin says, "I don't worry about my children. All my children are thoroughbreds." It's such a great country saying. I'm not worried about my boys. My boys are all thoroughbreds. It's a great line. I checked again for Little House on the Prairie. And Little House on the Prairie, the reboot is tomorrow on Netflix. I tried to find it again today. Couldn't find it. Doug in Wisconsin, welcome to America at Night.
3: Listen to you last night. You're talking about crush you had on Aaron from the Waltons, Mary McDonough. I have to say my crush on the Waltons was Mary Ellen. For a tomboy, she was pretty nice. And she had a +2 shot, so like baseball. And then if you go to Melissa Sue Anderson from Little House on the Prairie, beautiful blue eyes. And then the Brady Bunch, last but not least, Marcia. And then I couldn't believe over like a 3-month span, like I say the summer was 71 or 72, Jan turned into something pretty good too. Pretty close to Marcia. Long blonde hair, no glasses, get rid of the braces. Big difference. So I just wondering if you had any more crushes. All right, thanks. Bye bye.
1: Marcia. I love the Brady Bunch. I make the little one watch the Brady Bunch. The Brady Bunch is fantastic. Yeah, Marcia was a little hottie in those 1960s miniskirts. Yeah, she was. She was all right. What other crushes did I have on? The greatest crush of all, Doug in Wisconsin. You didn't mention. I was the Aaron Walton crush when I was a kid. But the sun rose and the sun set with the Bionic Woman, Lindsay Wagner. Oh, my goodness. Lindsay Wagner and the

0: Bionic Woman. That was the best. I was a Steve Austin $6 million man guy, and that was okay. But once they introduced the Bionic Woman, sold. Yeah, no, she didn't wait for me, though. She went on with her life. She didn't wait for me. Heartbroken. But no, but you know, Linda Carter, Wonder Woman, yeah, she was fine. And then remember that one episode where they went to that island and it was an island of like all Wonder Woman women. And there was a young Deborah Winger, was like her sister on Wonder Woman. She was fine. I'm clearly beautiful. But she was no Lindsay Wagner from $6 Million Man. And then, of course, you have Charlie's Angels. Cheryl Ladd. I was a Cheryl Ladd. Though Kate Jackson was solid. Farrah Fawcett was too easy to like. I like Kate Jackson from The Rookies. But yeah, no, Lindsay Wagner, she hung the moon. 1-844-42-McGraw, 1-844, sorry, I got lost. 1-844-42-McGraw, 1-844-462-4729. William in Texas, welcome to America at Night.
1: You were talking about why people are hating on Taylor Swift and Kelce. And personally, I think it's a combination of seeing something in other people that they lack in their own lives, and the feeling of aversion to fame and focusing on someone to deflect your personal emotions to make you feel better. I think people should be free to do whatever they want to do, good or bad. It's your choice, and you got to live with the consequences. And hatred is a learned emotion. We're not born to hate. We're born to love. And many people are lacking love, and they just don't know what to do with themselves. I don't know. Be kind, everyone. It takes more out of you to hate than it does to love.
0: William in Texas, prolific, you betcha. Let's go a couple of text lines here. Glenn texts in, let's see here. Brother Fred drank himself to death, not heart disease. Another poorly informed Trump supporter. Is there any other kind of Trump supporter? That's a little harsh. John Boy. Yeah, John Boy was solid. I Dream of Jeannie was the prettiest. I Dream of Jeannie. But Barbara Eden was, yeah. She was, a lot of people debate whether it was Barbara Eden or Ginger or Marianne. Here's another one. Amen to the Costco guy, right? What a great story about that Costco guy. Starting off collecting carts in the parking lot, and ends up 30 years later being a millionaire. What a great story that is. Let's see here. New Mexico checks in. About Air Force One and Trump going back to the old model plane, one might wonder if the CIA scoured the plane again from Qatar and found listening devices on it. There's a story there. There's something going on. Why Donald Trump took that Qatari plane to Turkey, but then they forced him to take the old Air Force One back. There's clearly a story. Let's see here. Texas chimes in. I don't know what city in Texas. Listening to you tonight talk about Ken Paxton, Graham Plattner, Donald Trump, Mitch McConnell, Iran. It's disturbing. I'm going to start an apolitical party. You're invited to join. Let's see here. My raccoon mom and three kiddos knocked on my window at dusk nightly to tell me they're ready for scraps and kitty nibbles and share it with the stray cat and possum, and none fight or chase the others away. Strange. Illinois checks in. Hey, McGraw, have you heard about the impending water crisis at Lake Powell? Please do a show on this. Well, I know that Lake Powell is... I know there's a water issue when it comes to the Colorado River and Lake Powell and the Hoover Dam. I've visited the Hoover Dam a number of times, and I know there's a water crisis going on around there. Is there something new that I missed? Something is worse than it's been? Listen to this. Missouri checks in. Listening on KRMS Osage Beach in Missouri. I like it that the show now starts at 8. Osage.

0: Beach checking in from Missouri. Here's another one. Hi, McGraw. There are some things that should be left alone, and that would be anything with Michael Landon in it. Somebody's not happy with the Little House on the Prairie reboot. Listen to this. Here's another one from Nebraska. Found your show on KWIX Moberly, Missouri, while traveling, and now I'm thrilled that I can hear it at home in Omaha on WOW. Keep up the great work. Look at that. Big Red checking in. Carrie in Dallas, Texas, texts in. It must be a full moon tonight. I don't know. How about all of that? All right. 1-844-2-McGraw. 1-844-262-4729. 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So if you couldn't call in tonight, how about a little voicemail to give me, ask me a question or make a comment or two. 1-844-2-McGraw. America at Night. Back in a moment.
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1: 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So a lot of people were complaining they didn't get a chance to write it down, or they were listening intently, and so we have a record of it. Just text your phone number to 1-844-2-McGraw. Alex will send you a link. Sign up for the link, and you'll get the daily texts. Can't be any easier than that. Phone calls, text messages, voicemails. We're out of time tonight, but the big story tonight, and more on this in the next coming days, is that the U.S. military says it has concluded the latest round of strikes against Iran. It was an effort to degrade their ability to attack commercial ships in the Strait of Hormuz. American forces struck around 90 Iranian military targets, including air defense systems, drone and missile storage sites, logistics infrastructure all along the coast, so says U.S. Central Command. My question is, why didn't they do this earlier? But that's just me. Iranian's top negotiator in the talks has accused the U.S. of bullying and violating its promises. Isn't that rich? He says, to be clear, hit and you'll be hit, he wrote on social media early Thursday morning. The Strait of Hormuz will only open under Iranian arrangements, not American threats. That is the top Iranian negotiator in the talks. So it sounds like we have a memorandum of misunderstanding. Never really took hold, never really was followed through. Iran agreed to it and then immediately began to break their threats and argue what it actually said and didn't say. President Trump held a news conference saying that they're reasonable people. We should negotiate with them. We trust them. They deserve some ballistic missiles to keep, right? It was a strange thing to say. Now he's calling them all sorts of names. So a real reversal by President Trump over the last 30 days. All right, that's going to do it for us. We're back tomorrow night with a whole new host of shows. Our executive director is Alex Hinton. Our engineer tonight is Richard Good. I'm McGraw Millhaven. This is America at Night on Westwood One.
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5: From ABC News, I'm Dave Packer. CENTCOM says they've completed an additional round of strikes against strategic targets in Iran. President Trump.
6: We just hit them very hard. And I say we hit them 20 to 1. Every time they hit us, we're going to hit them 20.
5: The president's saying that recent Iranian attacks on ships in the Strait of Hormuz signaled the end of the ceasefire. Graham Platner announcing he's suspending his campaign and will withdraw from the ballot in Maine's Senate race, one of the most closely watched in the country as Democrats seek to take back control of Congress.
7: Platner had gone underground since a former girlfriend accused him of sexual assault, which he denies.
8: This is incredibly difficult because I know that some will think it's an admission of guilt, and it most certainly is not.
7: Now the Maine State Democratic Party accusing Platner of essentially holding them hostage by demanding a say in who takes his place.

0: and put three sons, all U.S. citizens, through college.
1: He did not deserve to die. He did not deserve to be reduced to a headline of Mexican man shot and killed by ICE. He deserved to quit, to live a quiet life as Lorenzo Salgado Araujo, a husband, a father, and a job creator for dozens of men who also wanted the American dream.
2: The preliminary hearing continues Thursday in Utah for the man accused of killing conservative activist Charlie Kirk. Prosecutors Wednesday unveiled surveillance video, which they say shows Tyler Robinson limping at Utah Valley University before the shooting. They claim the limp was caused by the rifle hidden inside of his pants. Robinson has not entered a plea. The hearing will determine whether the case moves to trial. 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
2: Death toll from Venezuela's earthquakes has risen to 3,811. Another 6,400 people were rescued. An Idaho woman who said her twins died after being vaccinated is now facing murder charges in their deaths.
5: 23-year-old Andrea Shaw has been indicted by a grand jury in Idaho, accused of suffocating her 18-month-old twins in May of last year. After they died, she appeared on an online show produced by an anti-vaccine group founded by Health and Human Services Secretary Robert F. Kennedy. On the show, Shaw claimed her twins got sick and died after getting vaccinated. But Shaw has now been arrested by Boise police for allegedly murdering her babies. She could face a death penalty if convicted. Her attorney claims Idaho prosecutors will not be able to prove their case. Alex Stone, ABC News.
2: A day after a cargo jet disappeared over the Arabian Sea, authorities found the wreckage.
6: 5 crew members still missing amid serious questions about what caused the plane to go down so abruptly. The Boeing 737 flying from the United Arab Emirates to Karachi, Pakistan, late Tuesday, with 5 crew members on board, but an hour into the flight, the pilot reporting problems with the plane's navigation system.
2: ABC's Gio Benitez. A San Francisco Bay Area company has launched 3 satellites into space that will form a new wildfire detection system. FireSat is designed to catch wildfires faster and provide firefighters with more detailed information about conditions on the ground. Dave Packer, ABC News.
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10: Mostly clear overnight with temperatures in the mid-60s. Thursday will be another warm one, turning muggier with afternoon highs in the mid-80s to near 90. We'll start the day with plenty of sunshine, with scattered showers and thunderstorms developing in the afternoon and evening. A few could be strong with locally heavy downpours. Scattered showers and storms remain possible into Thursday night with lows in the mid to upper 60s. A stray shower is possible on Friday, turning partly sunny with highs in the low 80s. From the Channel 3 Weather Center, I'm First Alert Chief Meteorologist Jess Langlois. Thank you.

0: the City of Angels near the Pacific Ocean. Good morning, good evening, wherever you may be across the nation, around the world. I'm George Norrie. This is Coast to Coast AM. Later tonight, AI and the flip side. Here's what's happening. President Donald Trump said recent U.S. strikes against Iran were carried out in response to Tehran's attacks on commercial shipping, warning that additional Iranian aggression would trigger an even stronger response, and he's not fooling around. With more, here's Tom Danheiser.
1: Well, George, the Middle East saw waves of attacks for a second day as the U.S. and Iran moved further from a peace deal. A U.S. official has said the president's decision to launch more strikes was due to his anger over the Strait of Hormuz not being open yet and Iran hitting the transiting ships as he was attending a NATO summit. Explosions were reported in several Iranian ports, including Bushehr, Bandar Abbas, and Sirik. Iran's Revolutionary Guard said they targeted U.S. military bases in Kuwait and Bahrain in response. U.S. President Donald Trump did say he thinks the ceasefire is over and strikes may get much worse, as Iran's top negotiator said it would retaliate against attacks and said the strait will open only with Iranian arrangements, not American threats. And oil prices soared Wednesday and stocks slumped after President Trump said the ceasefire with Iran was over, with international benchmark Brent crude jumping almost 8% to trade over $80 a barrel, and West Texas Intermediate up 7% at $75 a barrel. George?
0: Thank you, Tom. And Howard Bloom, the author of The Mohammed Code, has been watching this since it started the end of February. Howard, your thoughts?
2: Well, this is the week that the Iran war is transforming. The conflict appears to be going from an American and Israeli blitzkrieg to a long-term tit-for-tat. It's going to, if they hit us, we hit them back, low-level war. And the prize over which America and Iran are fighting, as Tom just said, is the Strait of Hormuz, the 21-mile-wide sea lane through which a fifth of the world's oil passes, a choke point that can throttle the economy of the world. Today was a key day in this war's metamorphosis. Yesterday, Iran struck three ships trying to sail through the Strait of Hormuz. One ship's engine room was hit, and the ship caught fire. It was a Qatari tanker filled with 95,000 tons of liquid natural gas. Wow. If that gas leaks out as a mist and catches fire, it could result in a blast as big as a tactical nuclear warhead. For what sin have these unarmed ships been punished? Iran has a 200-mile-long bank on the north of the Strait of Hormuz, but the southern bank of the strait belongs to Oman. America is trying to set up a corridor on the Oman side, a corridor through which ships can pass freely without being forced to pay the roughly $1 million fees per ship the Iranians seem about to impose. Says Iran, according to the memo of understanding with America, control of the Strait of Hormuz belongs to them and to them alone. The Iranians argue that the Oman corridor, backed by the Americans, is illegal. They call it banditry and piracy. We disagree. So early today, we retaliated against Iran's targeting the three tankers by hitting more than 80 targets on the Iran shore. Targets that allow Iran to enforce its claim over the entire Gulf. Air defense systems, command networks, coastal radar, anti-ship missile sites, and more than 60 Iranian Revolutionary Guard small boats. The Iranians retaliated by hitting 85 targets on American military bases in Bahrain and Kuwait, including the downing of a $35 million MQ-9 Reaper drone. In total, Iranian drones and missiles have hit 15 U.S. bases and 228 military assets. And Iran has declared a new military doctrine. For every drone or missile launched at them, they will counterattack with two. President Trump responded by saying, for every weapon Iran hits us with, we will

0: strike back with 20. Tonight, we are retaliating to Iran's retaliation, and Iran is retaliating against us. We have also resumed sanctions to cut Iran's ability to sell its oil. And President Trump, who was in Turkey at a NATO summit when all this was happening, changed his view of Iran. A few days ago, he was saying sweet nothings about how wonderfully we were about to get along with the Iranians. Now, you've heard the words he used today. He proclaimed that, "I think it's over. I don't want to deal with them anymore. They're scum. They're sick people. They're cuckoo. They're led by sick people. And they're vicious, violent people. And if they had a nuclear weapon, they'd use it." As if to prove that claim right, many of those in the crowds of between 350,000 and 35 million who have been mourning the death of the Supreme Leader Ayatollah Khomeini in the streets for the last 6 days are carrying placards saying, "Kill Trump." And Iran's Kayhan newspaper 2 days ago sported two headlines. One said, "Trump must not stay alive." And the other said, "We want Trump's head."
1: And also, Howard, today Trump decided not to get on the Qatari Air Force One plane that they gave us, fearing some possible problem with that. Ukraine's drone forces have struck 21 Russian-flagged vessels in the Sea of Azov in the space of 72 hours, according to Ukraine's Unmanned Systems Forces commander. Driven up by the ongoing affordability crisis, the national foreclosure rate reached its highest level in nearly 7 years, with a handful of smaller markets concentrated mostly in the South and Midwest now claiming the greatest share of default listings in the U.S. Meanwhile, the Federal Reserve policymakers are increasingly concerned about inflation, and the uncertainty about the direction it may take was reflected in the minutes of the Fed's latest monetary policy meeting released on Wednesday. The central bank's first monetary policy meeting under the leadership of Fed Chairperson Kevin Warsh occurred against the backdrop of rising inflation as energy prices surged earlier this year and pushed the pace of price growth up and further away from the Fed's 2% long-run target. Here's Mish Shedlock checking in on us. What's going on, Mish?
2: Hey, George. Interesting minutes, not necessarily for what they said, but in some cases, the way they said it. I agree with a lot of the minutes. The Fed was concerned about the impacts of tariffs. They mentioned supply chain disruptions due to the Strait of Hormuz closure. They mentioned strength in demand for goods and services stemming from a robust AI-related investment. George, we're spending these companies, Google, Amazon, Facebook, spending hundreds of billions of dollars. I question, George, whether or not they're going to get their return on their money on that. But meanwhile, it's causing the price of chips and all kinds of electrical goods, computer components to rise. The participants, the Fed participants, judged that the risk of inflation were tilted to the upside. I agree with that. They said the labor risks were tilted to the downside. I agree with that. But here's two statements. They were back to back in the report that are kind of interesting. If inflation drops, almost all the participants noted that it would be likely to be appropriate to maintain or eventually lower the federal funds rate. That was almost immediately followed by most participants thought that we need some policy firming to be warranted to get inflation to return to 2%. So they were trying to be ambiguous, but statement one was maintain or eventually lower, and the statement two was some policy firming. The markets seem to agree with that, George. We've got a meeting coming up July 29th this month. There's only a 30% chance or so that they hike at that. But the September 16th meeting, the odds are about 60%. And this one's really interesting to me, George. For October 28th, there's a 70% chance of at least one and a 30% chance of two hikes, George, I don't think they're going to hike at that October 28th meeting. It's

0: too close to the election. So there's a meeting on September 16th. I think if we're going to see a hike, it'll be in September, not a second one in October. And all of that, George, is going to depend on what the inflation readings are and the job markets are on the economic reports we have between now and September.
1: Thank you, Mish. Ever feel like you're on a roller coaster? I do. Up next, Richard Dolan, the UFO historian, joins us to talk about disclosure next on Coast to Coast AM. 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
1: And welcome back to Coast to Coast. George Norrie with you, and we've got another great program for you. Tonight, Richard Dolan joins us. UFO historian and researcher, and a good one, and he has written several history-based books about UFOs. And last night, his co-author, Bryce Zabel, was with us talking about how wonderful Richard Dolan is. Richard, you're getting compliments like crazy these days. Welcome back.
5: Hi, George. It's so great to be back here with you, and a big greeting to all the listeners here on Coast to Coast.
1: And I want to publicly thank you for the years of service you have dedicated to unraveling the UFO controversy and puzzle. And you have just worked tirelessly over these years. I've watched many times you've worked, and you just do a great job, Richard.
5: Well, thank you very, very much, George. I'm lucky. I get to study something that I find fascinating, sometimes maddening, but always interesting, and it keeps me going. So I feel like I'm the lucky one. Thank you.
1: You've been looking at unidentified submerged objects. Tell me about
6: this. This is low level.
5: Yes.
6: I have been having trouble getting off the Zoom. I was going to knock out their main guest. So I turned the microphone off completely, but I got the Zoom.
1: Hold on for a second. Howard.
6: I still cannot.
1: Howard Bloom.
6: Get out of it.
1: Howard, can you hear me?
6: Leave meeting.
1: Howard.
5: Yes. Howard.
1: Disconnect yourself, Howard.
5: I think we're alone now, George.
1: The magic of technology, Richard. That is a first.
5: Okay, that was pretty funny. Hey, I chatted a bit backstage with Howard, and he's a great guy, but I think the technology just got a little bit too much there. To your question on USOs, yes, so for the last several years, I have been recently

0: researching this subject of essentially, you know, water-based UFOs or water-based UAP, essentially is what USOs are. And for the past 4 years, I've been just kind of hunting down, trying to gather together every good case that I could find in any disparate source anywhere out there of objects that seem to be either entering the water or emerging from the water or just doing things in the water that did not seem possible, and that's a USO. And I've cataloged about 700 of such cases. There are quite a few more than that, but I couldn't put them all in my book. I put the ones that had a pretty good spine, good skeleton on them. And I've got 700 cases going back. Some of them go back pretty far, but this is a three volume effort. I just published a second volume a little earlier this year that covers. It actually only covers 20 years. The second volume, it's
1: just,
0: really kind of crazy.
1: Just 20, huh?
0: The first volume covered going back a couple of hundred years up to the end of 1969. And but the second volume just covers everything in the 1970s and everything in the 1980s. But my goodness, that is more than enough to fill a 400-page book. So that's the volume, and it, what a heck of a period it was. I have to say, I'm kind of blown away by it even now, thinking back on especially the 1970s. The number of cases that I found, the quality of the observations. Something big really seemed to have been going on during that particular decade, and I haven't figured out exactly what it was, but there was something big happening. And anyway, I recorded as much of it as I could for this volume, and that's it. I just keep on going.
1: Well, in many cases, Richard, they've been following our ships, haven't they?
0: Yes, absolutely. One of the things that I notice is, you know, these USOs, they, in a lot of ways, they behave very much like classic above the ground in the air UFOs or UAP. In other words, they'll approach, they'll pace you, they'll come in close to, seemingly to check you out. This has happened with ships, both civilian and also military, many military cases where this has happened. So a U.S. vessel or in the 1970s or 80s, maybe a Soviet vessel, Russian vessel, will be approached by one of these objects. They'll come in really close for a certain period of time. Sometimes they'll circle around, whether under the water or then above the water, and then they'll enter the water when they're done. And things like that, I noted happening quite a few times. There's patterns involved in a lot of these behaviors, George. And that was really the thing that got me the most, is seeing just how consistent some of these reported behaviors were, like this approaching up close and then maybe knocking out various types of electronics or communications. And then, you know, after a short period of time, leaving, departing, and going who knows where. So, yeah, some very interesting patterns and behaviors that I noticed with a lot of that.
1: Why do you think they're in the seas? What are they doing? Are they hiding, or do they need it for technology purposes?
0: Yeah, it's a really good question. And I don't know if I have the full answer to this even now after having studied this for a while, but I do have a couple of thoughts about it. I mean, you know, I'm not averse to speculating about their motives. I mean, when you study hundreds and hundreds of cases, maybe that's inevitable. And one of the things I speculate about is that if they're, you know, assuming that there is a non-human intelligence that is here operating on this world, examining Earth and observing humanity, and maybe doing other things as well. But if they're observing us, they would have to know that we're very curious, we're very nosy, we're very territorial, we're going to notice them eventually. And I could imagine that within the oceans, they might feel they have a greater level of protection and insulation from humanity, as well as insulation, incidentally, from any other thing that might be dangerous to them. If our solar radiation isn't quite right for them, well, maybe the oceans are a safer place. But I think in general, the ocean

0: is provide an environment that might be secure for them and difficult for us to access. I mean, after all, even now, we've only really explored a small part of our world's oceans, and much of it still, to this day, is specifically unknown to us. We don't know every aspect of it. So that might be what they're doing.
1: And the reports that we get, Richard, are UFOs gliding in the water. Nobody seems to report ETs, aliens, extraterrestrials, swimming along next to the craft or anything.
0: In their nice swim trunks.
1: That's right.
0: Well, on a few occasions, I have come across some USO reports that do include at least the allegation that there were beings reported. But I would agree with you in that the vast majority of cases, people are not reporting beings in with these sightings. But on a couple of occasions, that has been claimed by some witnesses. Generally, they're not getting a good look at whoever's in there. But I should mention there's at least a handful of cases that I can think of USOs where the allegation was made that, yes, we saw beings in connection to that. But that's a small number, a very small number of cases.
1: Are there ever reports of dead fish floating around near these areas?
0: Yes. Yes, a few of them. That's a really interesting question. There's one case, in fact, it's in the second volume that I just published. I'm pretty sure this is an Argentinian case. And, if I'm not mistaken, it's a place called Lake Lacar. And it's somewhere up in the mountains up in Argentina. I think it's 1982, around that time. Anyway, there's a group of people out there camping, adults and kids, but, it was a kind of a mixed, ages there. And people saw a really spectacular display over this lake. They saw an object entering the lake. Quite a few of these people. This is late at night. And in the aftermath, one of the things that was reported was a lot of dead fish. I think there was evidence of maybe a sonic boom or something. Not a sonic boom, but some kind of loud noise that was speculated that might have damaged the fish.
1: That's interesting. Stay with us, Richard. We'll take a quick break. Richard Dolan with us as we talk about underwater submerged UFOs.
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1: Fox News, I'm Ted Lindner. The U.S. military resuming strikes in Iran on Wednesday. President Trump telling reporters aboard Air Force One, America still holds the cards.
2: We've already won militarily. They have very little. They have very little left. And they want to make a deal so badly. They called a little while ago. They want to make a deal so badly. I just don't know if they're worthy of making a deal. I don't know that they're going to honor the deal. That's the problem.
1: President Trump calling negotiations with Iran a waste of time. Graham Plattner, the embattled Democratic Senate nominee in Maine, suspending his campaign amid mounting controversies. Pennsylvania Senator John Fetterman reacting on Fox.
3: Finally, people in Maine have a chance to really vote on someone that's not a total a piece of trash.
1: Plattner's exit from the race comes 5 days before a crucial deadline, which if he had missed would have prevented Maine Democrats from replacing him with a new nominee on the general election ballot. 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
12: This is a Bloomberg Money Minute. LIV Golf told employees in the U.S. and U.K. that layoffs could be on the way. The Upstart Tour is filing a Worker Adjustment and Retraining Notification Act notice. That's according to Sportico. The move marks the latest challenge for LIV since Saudi Arabia's public investment fund pulled back on its financial support. Samsung's hoping to get a jump on next-gen foldable phones with its Galaxy Unpacked event in London this month, where it'll unveil several models. Apple is expected to introduce its first-ever foldable phone later this year. And speaking of Apple, its expanded agreement with Broadcom is expected to top $30 billion. The deal will involve manufacturing more than 15 billion chips in the U.S., supporting hundreds of jobs. And you know how there's a shortage of homes in the U.S.? Well, believe it or not, some say we may soon be facing too much housing instead. The Mortgage Bankers Association warns of a shrinking population and slowdown in household formation as the U.S. fertility rate has fallen to a record low and immigration remains restricted. Erica Herskowitz, Bloomberg Radio.
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Mostly clear overnight with temperatures in the mid-60s. Thursday will be another warm one, turning muggier with afternoon highs in the mid-80s to near 90. We'll start the day with plenty of sunshine, with scattered showers and thunderstorms developing in the afternoon and evening. A few could be strong with locally heavy downpours. Scattered showers and storms remain possible into Thursday night with lows in the mid to upper 60s. A stray shower is possible on Friday, turning partly sunny with highs in the low 80s. From the Channel 3 Weather Center, I'm First Alert Chief Meteorologist Jess Langlois.

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1: We'll take your calls next hour with Richard Dolan as we talk about unidentified submerged objects. We'll also talk about UFO disclosure as well. Get ready to make a call. The Paranormal Podcast Network keeps growing by leaps and bounds. Tom's here to tell you how you can listen and to some of the people that you'll be listening to.
2: Absolutely. And on the line with us for a few minutes here, we've got Captain Ron, host of Beyond Contact. That's on the Paranormal Podcast Network, of course. Ron, how you doing?
3: Doing great, Tommy.
2: Excellent. Ron, tell me something. First of all, I want to let everybody know that episodes do come out on Fridays, so make sure and tune in. Now, Ron, what fascinates you most about the hunt for disclosure?
3: Well, you know, there's a lot of things, Tommy. The history of it, you know, for 80 years, this has been going on. So, you know, what don't we know about? There's so many aspects of this. You know, who does know the real answers? Who knows the real truth? What is the real truth? There's many, many different aspects, and we're getting drabs and dribbles from the government and from these different foundations. The UAP Foundation just did these forums in June to try to get more attention on disclosure, and hopefully we're going to learn more about it.
2: You know, I constantly think about this, and I'd like to know your take on it. Do you feel like we're just spinning our wheels until, like, hey, the government, you know, they come out and they say, hey, we've got this alien, here it is? Or are you happy with what's been released so far?
3: I'm not happy at all with what's been released so far. I don't think we've gotten anything any good at all. And, you know where I stand on this, Tommy. I don't think we're going to get it either.
2: Yeah, it's a tough one right now. Ron, tell us a little bit about the planning of the next contact. What's going on with that?
3: Well, we're just getting ready now. We're going to go down to Mexico, and we're going to meet, and we're going to convene and lay out the new theme for next year's contact in the desert.
2: Well, we're looking at it. We went to the last one. We had a lot of fun. Ron, thanks for joining us. 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Either of those, just put Coast to Coast AM. All the shows will pop right up. It's a lot of fun, George.
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5: One of the biggest things people are trying to get rid of is food noise. You're hearing it in your head. What am I going to eat next? Well, what if that could all go away? I'm Sean Loomer, and I've been working in the healthy lifestyle space for almost 20 years.

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2: And welcome back. George Norrie along with Richard Dolan as we talk about unidentified submerged objects. Richard, I spent 9 years with the Navy, and there were many times I tried to get answers about these USOs, and I was never able to find anybody who would talk. But the Navy has had a lot of cases, hasn't it?
6: Yes, really quite remarkable when I go through them all. I mean, most of the cases from the U.S. Navy that I have discovered were essentially written about or discussed by ex-Navy personnel after they left the service. That's, I don't know the percentage, but a large majority of the cases that I got that are U.S. Navy, you know, someone would write onto a blog site, say, well, I did 20 years in the Navy aboard such and such a vessel, and this is something that I want to report that happened in 1977 or something like that. Sometimes, Navy cases would be, there would be some report, some external report, sometimes even in a newspaper. That would be rare. On occasion, we can get some government documents that will support the fact that the Navy had an encounter at sea. But most of them come from Navy guys who are just

0: they got tired of living in secrecy, and they decided to tell their story. And they are scattered far and wide across the internet.
1: Did you get any stories of submarine cases where the submarines reported something following them or something like that?
0: A few, yes. I will say that a couple of U.S. submarine cases, and for whatever reason, and I'm not really sure why, but more from the Russian or Soviet side relating to submarines. Not really sure why I got more of those, but there are a few of on the American side where submarines would report a strange, like an object on a very, very fast approach that is just faster than should be possible, that type of thing. The Russian cases, the Soviets got so involved in this unknown phenomenon with their submarines. They conducted, from what we can see, a very extensive study within the Soviet Navy of this. They wondered, this is back in the 1970s, did the Americans have some kind of technology that, are they spoofing us, or are they, or do they have some revolutionary water-based technology? They eventually seem to have decided no, that this was not American. And it's not clear that they came to any firm conclusion, but they absolutely thought that this was worth investigating, and they did so for at least a good 10 years. So submarine cases, yes, much more with surface vessels, however. And for whatever reason, I have a large number of surface vessel cases as compared with submarine cases.
1: Richard, what was the 1972 case in Norway that involved a NATO anti-submarine operation?
0: Yeah, that's in my my latest volume. That's at a place called the Sonja Fjord. Well, it's Sonja Fjord in Norway. And what was going on there was, this was a major NATO anti-submarine hunt. And this was really one of Norway's deepest fjords. So basically what happened is that there was several unknown underwater targets that were being tracked there by sonar. So again, this is 1972. What was interesting about this is that NATO and Norway and the NATO forces used mines and depth charges to cause whatever was down there to surface, because they were tracking something down there that was not supposed to be there. You had police, you had civilians seeing these strange objects and red lights, sometimes emerging from the water. That was a thing that really made me think this is very unusual. There was an anti-submarine weapon that was detonated in shallow water with enough force that it actually threw small boats onto land.
1: Wow.
0: They were trying to get this object that was under the water, but nothing surfaced. So it's a fascinating event, because you've got Cold War possibilities going on here. Everyone was wondering, is this the Russians? Are they in our Norwegian waters? We never really found any evidence that was so, but that was certainly a possibility. There was some evidence of transmedium behavior in that case, and definitely a complete inability by the military to control this encounter. That was a very interesting case. I'm glad that you brought that one up.
1: Now, we hear the cases of lights underwater following ships and craft and things like that. Have we had witnesses that see things crash into the water or crash out?
0: Yes, both. Both. In fact, almost in equal numbers. The thing that really astonished me the most are these types of cases. Let me mention one, actually, now that I think of it, where an object was seen entering the water. This might have been a crash into the water, but it was in American waters and up in the state of Washington at a little place called Lummi Island back in 1984. This is a case that once I started researching it, I was amazed that we've not heard more about this. So what ended up happening, this is in July of 1984, very, very dark out. It's, I think it's after midnight, and fishermen or a fishing vessel and others that are on the water late at night see this flaming object in the sky coming down. And as it's descending, it makes some kind of impossible U-turn during its descent. So it comes down and

0: in other words, it goes back up, and then it maneuvers a little bit more, and then it crashes into the water, causing this massive water plume. And the thing about the U-turn was the odd part, because that doesn't make it seem like a natural explanation. Although initially the U.S. Coast Guard said it's got to be a meteorite. Well, several months later, when it was winter, a private group of divers, they hired a boat, and they made this this entire plan to go down and to see what was there. The boat was equipped with sonar and other kinds of electronic gear, and the divers, two of them, found a metallic saucer-like object embedded in the seafloor, and it was humming. This is like 6 months later. One of them actually said he was standing on the object. Oxygen ran low. They had to come back up. One of them actually almost had a mild case of the bends, but he was okay. As they were trying to film this under the water, the spotlight failed. And so they thought, well, you know, we'll come back tomorrow and let's see if we can retrieve this thing. They did come back. The object was gone. There were reports from that night after they left of Navy vessels in the area, and even there was a report, a couple of researchers, including the late Bruce Maccabee, looked into this, and they learned of some kind of oversized object later arriving at Wright-Patterson Air Force Base on a flatbed. This seems really like a genuine possible USO recovery by the U.S. Navy, some kind of watery Roswell. Very, very strange. And the fact that the lights went out, the camera went out, the video camera went out when they were trying to record it, I also thought was quite interesting. So this is Lummi Island in 1984, and this truly does strike me as a potential USO crash retrieval, George.
1: I love this. What was it about these cases that got you involved?
0: Well, that's a good question. I mean, you know, I had been involved in the UFO subject for many, many years by this time, so I was very familiar with a lot of water-based cases, naturally. And I was doing some private research on USOs. There was one particular case that I was looking at from 1945, believe it or not, off the Aleutian Islands. And that's an interesting case, too. And as I dug more into that, I thought, you know, how many of these USO cases are there actually out and about? And because I wasn't really able to find any like single repository that was, you know, very clear and very accessible, I thought I would like to see what I can find and just hunt down as many of these cases as I'm able to, and try to kind of bring life to them, because really what I found is not only are the vast, vast bulk of these cases unknown to the general public, I would say most of them were unknown to seasoned UFO researchers. To be perfectly honest, I had not heard of most of these cases. There's a few that are famous. There's the Shag Harbor case from 1967 in Nova Scotia. That's a well-known one, but there's really not many. You know, when you really think of all of these water-based cases, and yet they're so extraordinary. And I have no doubt that for the witnesses who were involved in watching these things, that had to be the most incredible experience of their life, and yet they're all forgotten. And I thought that there's something not right about this. I want to bring them back to life. That really was my goal. And it was, in many ways, a labor of love.
1: In your opinion, are they hiding or functioning under the sea?
0: Oh, they're both. They're hiding, but they function very, very well. One thing about these objects, I would say, George, is that they are very, very efficient. They don't mess around. Every single encounter, just about that I've studied, leaves me with this impression that the operators of these craft are meticulous and, I mean, in their own way, very professional, very, very efficient. I mean, there are some mishaps like the one I mentioned at Lummi Island in 1984. But by and large, these operators don't mess around. They know exactly what they're doing. And the real question is, when you say they're functioning,

0: they're operating. The question is, what are they actually doing? You know, what is their infrastructure? What is their goals?
1: What's the propulsion system like?
0: Yeah, well, that's a whole other question, and I don't know if I have an answer to that. There are some pretty interesting theories. You've got the whole idea of electrogravitics and the establishment of some kind of field around these objects that creates a kind of what's called cavitation around the craft when it's under the water. That, at least according to this theory, allows the craft not to be slamming into the water in such a way that it's going to slow it down. So the cavitation, this field, is created by the field around the craft. And one theory is that is one thing that allows these craft at times to enter the water without a splash, which they do sometimes do, or exit the water without a splash, which they've been seen to do, and also to move very, very quickly under the water. So, but I cannot say that I have the final scientific answer on that. I certainly wouldn't pretend that I do.
1: And when they burst out of the water to go back up into space, they do it with what tremendous propulsion, don't they?
0: Yes, absolutely. I mean, some of these, usually though, when I'm thinking of the cases, the objects are sometimes are seen coming out of the water somewhat slowly. And then they will hover. This happens a lot, actually, when
1: above
0: I'm thinking
1: the water.
0: Of the cases. So the object will come in, it will emerge from under the water. It will hover above the water for a minute or two.
1: About how
0: and
1: high?
0: And then it will zip off.
1: How high? 20 feet, 30 feet?
0: Could be like even 100 feet, couple hundred feet. It would not be unusual. So not extremely high. On occasion, they are seen hovering low over the water. Yes, that has been reported as well. But in general, when I read about them or learn about them emerging, they'll come out, hover, and then they'll take off after a minute.
1: Do you think they're used to water, or maybe they go into it because it's so unusual for them?
0: Yeah, that's a good question. I can only speculate, like if let's just say this is a group of beings from a water world or a world that has a lot of water that they're used to, then you could imagine that water might feel a little bit like home to them. That is not impossible. I suspect that they're in our waters when they are in it, because I suspect it just provides a secure environment for them that, that allows them, you know, let's say they're here to examine Earth. Earth is a place that I think is worth examining. Humanity could very well be a species that is worth observing as well from their point of view, but they may not want to do it while they're like right in our face. So the water might be a good remote place of security for them to base their operations out of.
1: They may be monitoring our sea life too. You never know. We'll be back in a moment with Richard Dolan. We'll take phone calls as we talk about his work with unidentified submerged objects. His book is called A History of USOs, Volume 2.
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3: From ABC News, I'm Dave Packer. Maine Democratic Senate candidate Graham Plattner, who denies allegations of sexual assault, now says he's getting out of the running ahead of Monday's deadline to take his name off of the ballot.
4: In an 11-minute online video announcing he's suspending his campaign, the embattled candidate again denies the allegations against him.
5: The things that have been claimed did not happen.
4: But Graham Plattner says the Democratic Party establishment has already moved past him.
5: The bigger donor networks, they have all committed to spending no money in this race if I'm in it.
4: Now, Plattner insists as the party moves forward, his movement should lead the way. Maine's Democratic Party intends to hold a convention to choose a new nominee to take on Republican incumbent Susan Collins. Stephen Portnoy, ABC News, Washington.
3: President Trump says a memorandum of understanding between Iran and the U.S. is over. This is the U.S. launched a second day of heavy strikes on Iran after ships were targeted in the Strait of Hormuz.
6: We attacked Cargo Island last night. We knocked out a piece. I said, don't touch the oil, because maybe we'll take over Cargo Island. We may take over Cargo Island. There's not a thing they can do about it.
3: The president returning to the U.S. after 2 days of meetings at the NATO summit in Turkey, speaking aboard the new Air Force One plane gifted from Qatar. President Trump insisted there's no security issue with the jet, that despite the fact that he flew the old Air Force One from Turkey to the U.K.
7: Were you aware of any credible threat by Iran against Air Force One?
6: Well, I have a threat all the time. I'm number one on their list before you. But if I go, you go.
3: And we're now hearing from sources that the Secret Service urged the plane swap out of an abundance of caution amid the escalation with Iran.
8: ISIS never welcome here!

0: News Lorenzo Saldago Araujo of attempting to evade arrest and ramming his car into an ICE vehicle. Araujo was shot and died on his way to the hospital. You're listening to ABC News.
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0: A federal judge fined former Wisconsin Judge Hannah Dugan $5,000 and cited her, but spared the 67-year-old prison time for helping a Mexican defendant evade ICE agents. Dugan's lawyer, Jason Luzak, called it the right sentence, but says they'll still appeal.
3: The collateral consequences to her were great, and we appreciate that the judge took that into consideration whenever he sentenced her to a fine only in this case.
0: Dugan resigned the Milwaukee County Circuit judgeship that she held for 9 years in January. A Texas kid struck by lightning inside of his own home.
4: It's always been kind of understood that if you're inside of your home, you're safe from lightning because a home is grounded. But an investigation is underway after a child was injured in his family's home in Harris County, Texas. The home, deputies say, was hit by lightning and an electrical current went surging through the home's wiring and electrocuted the homeowner's son, who was using a computer inside the home. They say the child was evaluated by EMS. His condition is not known. Alex Stone, ABC News.
0: A 3-judge panel has denied a request from the Kennedy Center's board to restore President Trump's name to the institution while they appeal an earlier ruling that found the name change illegal. Meta says it will invest more than $9 billion to build its first artificial intelligence data center in Canada, its largest outside the U.S. It will be powered by a natural gas-fired plant being developed by a consortium. Dave Packer, ABC News.
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7: Mostly clear overnight with temperatures in the mid-60s. Thursday will be another warm one, turning muggier with afternoon highs in the mid-80s to near 90. We'll start the day with plenty of sunshine, with scattered showers and thunderstorms developing in the afternoon and evening. A few could be strong with locally heavy downpours. Scattered showers and storms remain possible into Thursday night with lows in the mid to upper 60s. A stray shower is possible on Friday, turning partly sunny with highs in the low 80s. From the Channel 3 Weather Center, I'm First Alert Chief Meteorologist Jess Langlois.
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1: This hour we'll take your calls with our friend Richard Dolan as we talk about unidentified submerged objects. Incredible story. Jump aboard, ask a question. He also will be able to talk about disclosure as well. 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
1: And welcome back. George Norrie along with Richard Dolan. Richard, we hear a lot of stories of motherships and small craft that come out of that. Do we hear much about USOs, mother type ships? I don't think so. They're all small objects, aren't they?
4: Usually, I don't know, actually, I don't really know. Some of these objects are pretty big, measured in hundreds of yards, not necessarily as big as a city block. There's one case, this is from my first volume, so it's from the 1950s, but I think it's a good case. It involves a U.S. aircraft carrier, the USS Franklin D. Roosevelt aircraft carrier, and in, I think it's 1954, it encountered an enormous cigar-shaped craft.

0: that emerged from the sky came down, very, very large, but then two smaller disc-like objects emerged out of the water and apparently entered the large cigar-shaped object, and then that large object itself entered the water. And this is a report from one of the officers of that ship. He wrote this many years after the fact. But it's an interesting case. So that's one where you have this very large object, mothership, you could say. Not too many of them. I would have to agree, not too many of those types of cases.
1: What was the case in 71 with the USS John F. Kennedy?
0: Oh, it's one of the most incredible of all, honestly. So this one is a great case because we have the exact date, July 2nd, 1971. We have the name of the man who submitted this case. He wrote about this multiple times to several researchers, and he was a communications officer on board this ship. They were just north of Puerto Rico on July 2nd, 1971, about 8:30 in the evening, so it was starting to get dark. It was summertime. And he notices that all the communications on the ship just went to gibberish. Like nothing, everything coming in, nothing made sense. And he's thinking, that's a bit strange. And then he hears on the intercom one of the sailors almost screaming, hysterically screaming, "It's God, it's the end of the world." And he's thinking, oh, that's pretty interesting. Jeez. So he goes out onto the, out on the deck of the ship, and he said there was this very large, orange spherical object that was kind of glowing orange and yellow and red. He said it was about the size of a basketball if you held the basketball at arm's length. So it had to be kind of large. It was above the ship. And he said it gave off about half the amount of light of the sun during daytime. So kind of bright. And he watched it for about half a minute, and then the ship went to battle stations or general quarters, so he had to return to his station. The ship was remained at general quarters for about a half hour. He learned later that attempts to launch aircraft failed, so apparently they wanted to launch aircraft to intercept this thing, and they were not able to do that. So you have a situation where communications are down for a half hour on a major U.S. aircraft carrier. It's kind of a big thing, I would imagine. Weapon systems were disabled, while this object, at a very close approach, basically just shut the ship down and did what? Observed it? Monitored it? Who really knows? We don't know how that object departed because the witness did not get to see how it left, but I consider that a really remarkable case.
1: It doesn't seem to be a clear and present danger, though, these objects.
0: I agree. I think, generally speaking, they're not engaged in overt hostilities. There have been a few instances with aerial UFOs, as well as with some USO cases, where there is some danger that's involved. I'm thinking of, this is actually a very well-known series of events in Brazil, known as the Colares events. Colares is a town at the Amazon where it empties out into the Atlantic Ocean. And that's an enormous area where the Amazon River empties out. Colares is one town there. And in the late 1970s, it seemed like many, many people in that area reported USOs, UFOs, objects emerging from the water, these strange blue lights maneuvering under fishing boats. And on occasion, George, people did report injuries, and even one death was reported. These objects apparently would emit beams of light that would strike the people, literally like hit them with a beam of light. One person died from this. Sometimes this would go through the roofs of people's homes, and very, very crazy. In fact, the Brazilian Air Force investigated this. We know the name of the captain who led the team. His name was Holanda, and he himself and his men also saw USOs on one occasion emerging from the Atlantic Ocean, and enough that it actually really, I think, was upsetting to a lot of the military men who were engaged in this investigation. So, but those are minority cases, and by and large, I think it's fair to say that these objects don't seem to be openly attacking. The Colares Brazil case seems like an outlier, perhaps.

0: But it did happen. So sometimes there is a danger.
1: Have we ever shot a torpedo against one or anything like that?
0: Yes. I'm trying to remember a specific instance. I want to say yes. I probably shouldn't without having one of the cases right there in front of me to be absolutely certain. There have been cases where I'm thinking of a event off the coast of Vietnam. This is during the Vietnam War in the early 70s, where a helicopter was low and they saw such an object and they fired a machine gun at this like gray, silvery, spherical object that was clearly in the water, occasionally above the water, often in the water. They did fire on that object, not with torpedoes, but with a helicopter machine gun. Had no effect.
1: Let's take some calls for you, Rich. East of the Rockies, Bill in New York gets us started. Hi, Bill.
2: There, great show. I give a comment. In Christmas time of 79, I had open house, and my brother came in, and one of his old high school friends, who was a radio operator, or Sparks, on a U.S. Coast Guard ship in Florida at the time in 79, and he told me that he volunteered to be extra pair of eyes at the bridge at night, and he observed a pulsating ball of light, and he turned to the duty officer and said, "Sir, I just spotted a ball of light following us. It's at this compass heading." And the duty officer said, "Mr. Kelly, did you just see that? Is this your first time with us?" He said, "Yes, sir. This is my very first time at sea." He said, "That object has been following us for the past half hour."
1: Wow.
2: He said, "I want you to track it. Use a primary optical device," which he used. It floated over the ship, attacked the ocean at a 45-degree angle, and finally disappeared when it hit the bottom of the ocean. And he turned to the duty officer and said, "Sir, can you please tell me what I observed?" And the answer was, "Mr. Kelly, you observed an unknown. Our policy is simple. We don't bother it. It doesn't bother us."
1: What do you think?
0: That's
1: of that?
0: Fascinating.
1: That's great, huh?
0: Could you tell me where that was?
2: 1979 occurred. The ship operated, I guess, at the Coast Guard base in Miami, Florida.
0: Miami. Thank you for that. That's fascinating.
2: Please let me mention the my brother's friend died last year at memoriam. His first name is Thomas Kelly from Flushing, Queens, New York. Possibly someone's listening to this program tonight and will remember him. Maybe he can call the radio station to tell the name of the Coast Guard ship.
0: Well, it's a fascinating story, and I'll just add, the 1970s were, for reasons I still do not know, a very, very active time for this phenomenon. Thank you for that. That's a fascinating case. Thank you.
1: I bet there are a million cases like this, Richard.
0: Yeah, there's so many out there. It's incredible, and it's like you just scratch the surface a little bit, and here comes another case, you know? That's how it is, I think. So many out there.
1: How much do you miss our friend Nick Pope?
0: Oh, very much, very much. Nick was one of those people who he just always loved being around. He was always a gentleman, always a pro, and had a great sense of humor. Like a lot of people who did not know Nick personally, they only saw him on TV, like Ancient Aliens, or maybe talking to Tucker Carlson, or what have you. I don't think they realized just how funny Nick was. Nick had a fantastic sense of humor, and was I don't know if anyone who knew him personally ever had a bad word to say about him. I don't think anyone did. He was genuinely decent human being.
1: Let's go to Walter in Pennsylvania, Wild Card Line. Hi, Walt.
3: Hey, George. How you doing this morning?
1: Great.
3: Yeah, hey, Richard, I got a couple of questions that I'd like to ask you. One is, do you think these USOs brought any strange life form in the ocean? And second, do you think the Lost City of Atlantis might have a connection with them?
0: The second question was, could you repeat the second question, please?
1: Lost City of Atlantis.
0: Atlantis. Okay, so the first question really deals with are these USOs, do they signify some kind of exotic life form that might be from the ocean, if I'm understanding you correctly? If I misunderstood your question, I apologize. I've wondered, I mean, the main thing that I focus on with these are really the capabilities of these apparently their craft, how they operate. And I haven't really been able to decide that I think that they're a native Earth-based life form. I mean, I guess it wouldn't be impossible. I just I don't have an easy time understanding how that could be. As far as the city of Atlantis, I don't know if I'm really the best person to ask for that. I don't know that I'm a strong believer in the idea of Atlantis. I know there's a lot of folks in the UFO and adjacent communities who do. I'm not sure that I'm one of those people. So I'm not saying there are no lost civilizations or any lost, you know, anything like that. Totally possible, but I'm just not really sure that I'm on board with that.
1: What do you think of that possibility that these USOs are part of this planet, always have been?
0: Yeah, well, that's an interesting hypothesis, and you cannot rule that out. I guess I don't tend to think that. I tend to think of these USOs as an aspect of the aerial UFOs. And the reason I think that they're essentially the same is because the shapes of the craft are essentially the same. You have disc-shaped craft, you have spherical objects, you have some triangular objects. You get and a few other shapes, all of which, you know, are reported as well in the air. So I tend to think that whatever the aerial phenomenon is, it's probably the same as what we're seeing in the oceans. I could be wrong with that. But here's the other thing, George. When I look back to the, how far back do good USO reports go? I really tried to determine that. And I did find a few that went back a couple of hundred years. But, you know, I mean, farther back than that? Like back to the Middle Ages? No. Back to ancient times? No, I really didn't find any that I thought were genuinely like decent USO reports. So I'm not sure that the water aspect of this is an ancient part of the phenomenon. My personal position is still out on that.
1: All right, great. Thanks, Richard. Next up, Jim in New York. Go ahead, Jimmy.
4: Oh, hello. Thanks for taking my call.
1: Thank you, Jim.
4: My question and comment is basically this. Many years ago, I was told that we were first contacted, that is our government, the United States, under Grover Cleveland by the Orion Confederation. And later, when Eisenhower, when both of those presidents signed treaties with the Orion Confederation. So my point basically is, why are we wasting so much time with our government in our legislature with investigating, trying to prove UFOs, get evidence, when we secretly know everything going on because we're working with them with technology exchange programs?
0: Well, thanks for the question. I mean, I've not heard of this allegation that an Orion Confederation met with President Grover Cleveland. That's back in the 1880s. I've never heard that before, so I have to confess that's new to me. So, I mean, look, my approach to this, everyone does this differently. For me, as a historian, I try to be careful and in my documentation and to work off of records that I feel confident about. So a claim that an interstellar confederation contacted a president of the United States in the 19th century. That's interesting, but I would need a little bit more to go on. You know, right? Like, what is the source? Where does this come from? I have to say, it would be very interesting if it's true. I would be very intrigued by that. Now, your larger point, is there a covert communication going on between the United States government and the, let's presume, non-human intelligence behind this phenomenon? That is an interesting question, and there's a lot to say about that, and I would never rule that out. And in fact, personally, I think that there is communication and has been communication. That is my feeling based on various leaks that have occurred. But even that, I can't say I know for sure. It's just my best working hypothesis. I do think that there's communication. Why don't they tell the world? Well, hey, that man, that's all about power. That's all about control. People who have power My experience is they're not very willing to

0: give that power up. And even if it means like create utopia on planet Earth, if that's what it means, that doesn't necessarily mean that that will happen.
1: Richard, how did you do your research for A History of USOs?
0: Yeah, that's a good question. I mean, part of it was just acting like a vacuum cleaner and just looking everywhere I could for collections of cases. So there were a couple on the web. Like I data mined, I had access to the MUFON, case management system, their CMS. They were very gracious in letting me go through that. I found many cases in that system. Also, online at the National UFO Reporting Center, which is totally public, available. Anyone can go through it. There's thousands and thousands of cases, and I went through all of them. There is a website of the late Carl Feind. He was a really great researcher who did a lot of work on water-based phenomenon. Carl had a website. It is no longer functional, but I was able to use it while it was available. And then just lots of books, George, and lots of old magazines. I would find a lead and realize, oh, this is from a 1978 magazine that I now have to pay $50 to get sent to me. And there's a lot of that type of stuff. So I really went through as many books and websites and just searches as I could, and gathered everything together into one place.
1: These USOs don't seem to be hiding from people, do they?
0: Well, that's a good question. I mean, when they want to be seen, they are seen. I think we can say that. When they want to make an approach, they do it, and nothing seems to stop them. And they do what they want. At other times, though, it seems evident to me that they have no interest in communication or dealing with us, and they just go about their business.
1: We're going to come back and take final calls with Richard Dolan in just a moment on Coast to Coast. His website is linked up at coasttocoastam.com.
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1: News, I'm Sue Guzman. Democrat Graham Plantner dropping out of the U.S. Senate race in Maine after a new allegation of sexual assault. He said on X Wednesday night,
2: I think as many of you know, over the past couple days, I have faced some very serious allegations, and I just want to make it clear, this is all false. The things that have been claimed did not happen. It's not real.
1: Ahead of the announcement, the Maine Democratic Party said it will hold a nominating convention to select a new nominee to face off against incumbent GOP Senator Susan Collins in November. And after declaring the truce is over, President Trump launching a second night of attacks on Iran.
3: CENTCOM then confirmed it had conducted additional strikes against Iran to, quote, further degrade their ability to threaten the freedom of navigation in the Strait of Hormuz.
1: Fox's Jessica Rosenthal reporting, and the U.S. now says those attacks are over. 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
6: responsibly. This is Bloomberg Money Minute. Zillow and Redfin are headed to trial next month in the U.S. Federal Trade Commission's challenge to an apartment listing partnership. The FTC and a group of states are suing Zillow and Redfin over a February 2025 agreement in which Zillow paid $100 million to become the exclusive provider of information on apartment rentals offered by Redfin. Starbucks is going all in on pink. The coffee giant is unveiling a line of pink merchandise, including a pink barista cup, water bottles, tumblers, keychains, belt clips, and hats. The move comes as Starbucks celebrates 10 years since its rollout of its pink drink back in 2016, a strawberry acai-based beverage mixed with coconut milk, giving it an unmistakable creamy pink hue. Meanwhile, rival Dunkin' announced it's teaming up with influencer Kylie Jenner on a lineup of drinks, including candy pink lemonade and vanilla pink cloud lattes. The new King Kylie drink collection is available starting this week nationwide. Erica Herskowitz, Bloomberg Radio.
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Mostly clear overnight with temperatures in the mid-60s. Thursday will be another warm one, turning muggier with afternoon highs in the mid-80s to near 90. We'll start the day with plenty of sunshine, with scattered showers and thunderstorms developing in the afternoon and evening. A few could be strong with locally heavy downpours. Scattered showers and storms remain possible into Thursday night with lows in the mid to upper 60s. A stray shower is possible on Friday, turning partly sunny with highs in the low 80s. From the Channel 3 Weather Center, I'm First Alert Chief Meteorologist Jess Langlois.

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1: Next hour, Rich Martini joins us to talk about artificial intelligence and the flip side, which he talks about is the afterlife. And we'll be back in a moment with Richard Dolan and take final questions with him as we talk about submersible UFOs as well. This is Wednesday for you Coast Insiders. Two more programs from the Art Bell Vault.
2: That's right. We propped open those doors. We have over 500 programs inside the vault. We put one this week from 1994. Art's guest was joined by the late Dr. Carla Turner for a conversation about research into the alien abduction phenomenon. And then a show from 1997. Art spoke to researcher Richard C. Hoagland, our friend there. So this is classic audio, folks. It's available to Coast Insiders. It comes on many platforms. You need to become an insider, and it's just so simple, George.
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4: 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I'm a Coast to Coast Insider, and I'll tell you what. 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Here in West Virginia, we get inundated with snow. 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
2: Welcome back. Our friend Richard Dolan with us. Richard, where do we get your book, A History of USOs?
7: Well, it's available in multiple formats on Amazon.com. It's a hardcover, it's a paperback, ebook, and as an audiobook. They can also get that link from my website, which is richardolanmembers.com, but it's basically on Amazon.
2: How did you do your research for this?
7: Well, after finding the cases, which I mentioned earlier, I then really just had to evaluate them in my own way. I developed an evaluation method by which I basically, for every single case, I noted about 15 or 16 different factors about it. Did the case occur at the daytime or at nighttime? What was the color of the craft? What was the shape of the craft? Was it below the water? Did it emerge from the water? Did it enter the water? All of these different things. Did it have any effects, electromagnetic effects, or was there missing time or what have you? And I wrote all of these things down for every case, and I put them all into a very large spreadsheet, believe it or not, and in that, I studied patterns, and honestly, finding the patterns in these cases was one of the big eye openers for me. It allowed me to really see that there was a very high percentage of electromagnetic interference cases, for example. It allowed me to see that there seemed to be a switchover to almost exclusively nighttime encounters. Starting in the 1970s. And that was odd because in the previous years it had been pretty much 50-50. So, I tried to be very methodical about, analyzing what data I could extract from these cases. And that turned out to be a very big part of this project, George.
2: Let's go back to the phones. Ruth in Maryland's with us. Hello, Ruth. Go ahead.
8: Oh, hi, George and Richard. Thank you so much for

0: taking my call.
1: Hi, Ruth.
0: Richard, you mentioned earlier about how they hover over the water sometimes. And about 2 years ago, I was driving over a bridge that is right in the test area. It was between 8 and 8:30 in the morning, and it was a perfectly clear sky. There was not one cloud in the sky. There wasn't even any chemtrails yet, because usually they've already got a bunch of chemtrails by that time of the morning. Mm-hmm. And there was a big, gigantic black cloud, black, mostly black, a little bit of gray. It was huge, about the size of a tractor trailer or a bus, that was not too far above the water, that was just rolling, floating right on down, like that song, rolling down the river, mm-hmm. right on down the river, and it was going in towards the direction of the base. And anyway, I wanted to ask you, do they use clouds sometimes to obscure these crafts? Thank you.
1: This has been discussed a number of times. Really interesting question. There has been speculation for many years that some kind of atmospheric phenomena can be constructed by these beings, including clouds, as a way to hide themselves. I think this isn't so much a USO phenomenon as with a standard UFO or UAP, an aerial phenomenon, but one does encounter this every now and then. And what you described certainly seemed a bit suspicious to me as well.
2: Richard, has anybody described aliens or visitors aboard the craft?
1: Occasionally, yes, George, on a few occasions. In fact, that was one of the statistics I tried to extract from my cases, and we're talking about 2 or 3% of all cases someone would report a being. So it wasn't a high percentage, but there were enough of them. Sometimes people would say, I'm thinking of one, this is a South American case. People were at the coast by Rio de Janeiro, and they saw a craft sitting on the water way, way out there, and with these little men on the outside, mm-hmm. doing like what might have been repairs or something along those lines. They entered the craft and it took off like a flying saucer. That's one. Usually when people describe beings, it's not often a clear description. There was one, a U.S. Navy encounter. This is back from the 1950s in my first volume. The man who, he was 18 years old, a new sailor on a U.S. aircraft carrier, saw an object coming in, a cigar-shaped object. This actually was not seen touching the water, but it was so low over the water, I had to include it. But it was a cigar-shaped object just hovering over the aircraft carrier, and he saw what looked like portals or windows and what he believed were beings inside the craft. Couldn't make out what they looked like or anything like that. And that's not technically a USO, but some of these cases, I will include a case if it involves the Navy, they're out at sea and the object is very close to the water. I think, you know what? I have to include that.
2: Did you get any reports of these objects by Antarctica?
1: No, but of course, I mean, keep in mind, how often do you get people down in Antarctica to report something like that?
2: Not
1: it's
2: often.
1: Very difficult to get down there to begin with. It would not surprise me if there are cases down in Antarctica or along the coastline there. There were a few. There's one from a place called South Georgia Island. That is way, way, way down South Atlantic, getting toward Antarctica, but it's still about 1,000 miles away, so I don't know if I can count that one.
2: Let's go to Robert in Indiana. Robert, go for it.
3: Hello, gentlemen.
2: Hi there.
3: I appreciate taking my call. I've been listening to both of you guys for a very long time from various means, and you were hitting on exactly what my question was going to be about underwater bases in Antarctica and also extreme Northern California, Southern Mexico.
2: Anything out that way, Richard? What do you think?
1: Okay, so I don't know what I can say about Antarctica because it's so difficult to get any kind of genuine information out from that area. Now, Southern California, Mexico, that's a big area of activity.

0: activity. So a lot of people are familiar with Catalina Island, you know, about, I guess, 20, 30 miles off the coast of Los Angeles. That is an extremely active area of USO activity. I'll just say it right here. The whole Channel Island area is active. Catalina Island is especially active. I almost can't even count all the cases that I have from that region. Going south, past San Diego, down into the Baja region off the coast there, very, very active for USO activity. Absolutely. Of course, that's where the Nimitz Tic Tac encounter of 2004 occurred. Mm-hmm. But that's just one of many, many events that people have reported in that general vicinity. It's clearly an area of high activity, in my opinion.
1: Next up, Bill in Los Angeles. Hello, Bill. Take it away.
2: How you doing, George?
1: Good.
2: Hey, Richard, I'm a former history teacher and journalist, and you and I have talked a number of times, usually on NAPS program. And I informed you about 18 months ago about a History Channel video that I bootlegged. And by the way, I want to give credit to the History Channel. Those old programs from 20 years ago about USOs are just excellent. And I asked you about a couple still photos that I had seen in one of those videos. And I have another question related to that too. But the first one is, did you locate the photo taken by Ed Walters of the hovering USO off the Florida coast, and the color photo taken by a Canadian observer of the orange Shag Harbor USO, both of which you said you had not heard about at that time? And I got another question about that.
0: Okay, so I'm going to ask, well, the Ed Walters, I'm familiar with most of the Ed Walters photographs that he took during his period in the 80s and 90s at Gulf Breeze. As far as a USO photo, oh man, I feel terrible that I have not seen either of these. The Canadian one that you're referring to, I have not. So now, I'm going to have to be absolutely 100% obligated to do that. And the next time you call me in a future program, you can ask me about it, and we'll have a nice conversation about it.
1: And what was your second question?
0: What was the other question?
2: You mentioned this Norwegian incident, and in that same 2005 History Channel video, I believe it was 1972, but you attempted to correct me the first time I mentioned it. You said you thought it was Soviet, but it was Norwegian. And then you mentioned it again tonight. And in that program, Richard, they said there was a newspaper article about this that they were quoting in the video. They shot deck guns and anti like depth charges at this thing, and it emerged from the water. They saw it.
0: Yeah, I think I actually included that fact in my book. I don't know if I mentioned that fact as clearly in this conversation tonight, but they did and they used depth charges. That was an intense situation, and it went on for quite a while. It went on for several weeks. This was not just a one-off. So this was an extended thing, because they were wondering, are Russians playing games in our waters? But yeah, the fact that objects were seen leaving the water, or an object was seen leaving the water, yes, that is the case. How clearly the witnesses saw it, I don't know if I can say, but clear enough that this was reported. It was the Norway has a pretty interesting history of this type of phenomenon, as I discovered. Quite a few Norwegian cases. That one's an interesting one. And of course, you get all the Cold War drama going on with that whole area as well.
1: I bet it's so awe-inspiring when you see something crash out of the ocean like that, huh, Richard?
0: And there's nothing more dramatic, my opinion. Like, if you're watching something emerge from the water, I mean, what... And then just take off into the air. What is a more dramatic thing to witness? I cannot imagine anything.
1: West of the Rockies, Aaron's with us in Fountain Valley, California. Aaron, go for it.
3: Hey, George, thank you so much for accepting my call.
1: Thank you.
3: Good evening, good morning, wherever you may be, Richard. I appreciate your hard work and your methodical way of researching. I wanted to say that my grandfather was a lieutenant commander in the Navy during World War II and in the reserves after the war. At a Christmas party...
1: Oh, you're breaking up a lot, Aaron. I'm sorry. Check with Tom and maybe we'll get you a better...
0: I really wanted to hear that.
1: I wanted to know that Navy story.

0: I wanted it.
1: Next up, let's go to Gary in North Royalton, Ohio, east of the Rockies. Gary, go ahead.
2: Good morning, gentlemen. I just had a couple of quick questions. The one would be, does the water medium seem to affect the speed and maneuverability of these craft at all? And the second question would be, have the preponderance of these sightings been associated in any way with any known underwater geologic formations or mineral deposits, something like that?
3: That's a very astute question. So to your first question, I think that the answer is yes, that the water does have an effect, even though sometimes the speeds reported under the water are very fast. They're not as fast, generally speaking, at least in my observation, as aerial phenomena. So, for example, a lot of these fast-moving underwater objects will be in the several hundred knots speed, which is fast. I mean, that's very, very fast. We can't do that. But generally, I'm not hearing reports of several thousand knots, for example. Whereas in the atmosphere, you would get reports of objects moving in multiple thousands of miles per hour. So I suspect that while they have excellent maneuverability in the water, it strikes me as a little bit more limited than above the water. That's my own opinion. I don't know if everyone agrees with that, but that's my assessment. Your other question, are there geological connections to this? I haven't really been able to find too many of those. There's one phenomenon that is known as these kind of these pinwheels that have been sometimes seen in the water. These have been reported even since the 19th century. These massive rotating phosphorescent pinwheels. And there has been some speculation that those are a natural formation of some sort that may have to do with biological organisms, and there may be, that's not really not a geological answer, so I'm kind of getting off base there. One sighting that I noted that was in the Arabian Sea took place, this is my own research, right over a geological fault in that body of water, and it made me wonder what was going on there. But I can't really give you a definite answer to that. I think it's worth examination if we can get enough data.
1: Richard, give out your website if you would.
3: I sure can. It is richarddolanmembers.com. There's a paywall, but there's a lot of free stuff there too. Anyone can just go and check it out. And I have a YouTube channel, and they can find me there as well.
1: In the name of the book, A History of USOs. 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
2: From ABC News, I'm Dave Packer. CENTCOM says they've completed an additional round of strikes against strategic targets in Iran. President Trump.
3: We just hit them very hard. And I say we hit them 20 to 1. Every time they hit us, we're going to hit them 20.
2: The president's saying that recent Iranian attacks on ships in the Strait of Hormuz signaled the end of the ceasefire. Graham Platner announcing he's suspending his campaign and will withdraw from the ballot in Maine's Senate race, one of the most closely watched in the country as Democrats seek to take back control of Congress.
4: Platner had gone underground since a former girlfriend accused him of sexual assault, which he denies.
5: This is incredibly difficult because I know that some will think it's an admission of guilt, and it most certainly is not.
4: Now the Maine State Democratic Party accusing Platner of essentially holding them hostage by demanding a say in who takes his place on the ballot.
2: ABC's Jay O'Brien, a father killed by ICE agents in Houston, Texas. ICE saying Lorenzo Salgado Araujo was in the U.S. illegally and tried to ram an officer's vehicle. His family disputing that account. ABC's John Quinones is in Texas.
6: Araujo's family says he was on his way to the construction job that helped him put three sons, all U.S. citizens, through college.
7: He did not deserve to die. He did not deserve to be reduced to a headline of Mexican man shot and killed by ICE. He deserved to live a quiet life as Lorenzo Salgado Araujo, a husband, a father, and a job creator for dozens of men who also wanted the American dream.
2: The preliminary hearing continues Thursday in Utah for the man accused of killing conservative activist Charlie Kirk. Prosecutors Wednesday unveiled surveillance video, which they say shows Tyler Robinson limping at Utah Valley University before the shooting. They claim the limp was caused by the rifle hidden inside a

0: 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Pure Talk.
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2: The toll from Venezuela's earthquakes has risen to 3,811. Another 6,400 people were rescued. An Idaho woman who said her twins died after being vaccinated is now facing murder charges in their deaths.
3: 23-year-old Andrea Shaw has been indicted by a grand jury in Idaho, accused of suffocating her 18-month-old twins in May of last year. After they died, she appeared on an online show produced by an anti-vaccine group founded by Health and Human Services Secretary Robert F. Kennedy. On the show, Shaw claimed her twins got sick and died after getting vaccinated. But Shaw has now been arrested by Boise police for allegedly murdering her babies. She could face a death penalty if convicted. Her attorney claims Idaho prosecutors will not be able to prove their case. Alex Stone, ABC News.
2: A day after a cargo jet disappeared over the Arabian Sea, authorities found the wreckage.
4: Five crew members still missing amid serious questions about what caused the plane to go down so abruptly. The Boeing 737 flying from the United Arab Emirates to Karachi, Pakistan, late Tuesday, with five crew members on board. But an hour into the flight, the pilot reporting problems with the plane's navigation system.
2: ABC's Gio Benitez. A San Francisco Bay Area company has launched three satellites into space that will form a new wildfire detection system. FireSat is designed to catch wildfires faster and provide firefighters with more detailed information about conditions on the ground. Dave Packer, ABC News.
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8: Mostly clear overnight with temperatures in the mid-60s. Thursday will be another warm one, turning muggier with afternoon highs in the mid-80s to near 90. We'll start the day with plenty of sunshine, with scattered showers and thunderstorms developing in the afternoon and evening. A few could be strong with locally heavy downpours. Scattered showers and storms remain possible into Thursday night with lows in the mid to upper 60s. A stray shower is possible on Friday, turning partly sunny with highs in the low 80s. From the Channel 3 Weather Center, I'm First Alert Chief Meteorologist Jess Langlois.

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1: How does artificial intelligence and the afterlife merge? In a moment, AI and the flip side. Incredible work by Rich Martini when we come right back on Coast to Coast AM. Let's talk about LifeLock again for a moment. Researchers discovering an exposed database containing roughly 24 billion, that's right, 24 billion records with usernames, email addresses, plain text passwords, and URLs. 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
1: Welcome back, my friends. George Norrie with you. Author Richard Martini back with us, focusing his work on the afterlife, which he calls the flip side. For the past few years, he's been doing guided meditations with scientists, clergy, doctors, and just folks in general, where they're able to learn new information and talk to friends and loved ones who've been on the flip side. His latest work uses the same guided meditation with AI, artificial intelligence, to see what answers they might give. Rich Martini on Coast to Coast. Mr. Martini, how are ya?
5: I'm fabulous, George. What a treat it is to hear your voice, as always.
1: Every time I hear your last name, I think of It's a Wonderful Life when they talk about the bar owner Martini.
5: Yeah, that's right. There's another angel coming forward. I think that's the scene where Martini, hey, Martini, listen, another angel.
1: I love that.
5: George, you know, I think that everybody should have a Turing test. You know what that is, the Turing test?

0: Tell me.
1: Well, the Turing test is named after that famous scientist who broke the Enigma code. And the idea was to see if AI, or to see if a machine, could act like a human being. And I came up with one that we could try tonight, and I thought I would ask you about it. The question is the following statement from AI, or is it from a human? And let me read it to you.
0: Okay.
1: You ready?
0: Sure.
1: Okay. We are here to make lives better for other people. Nothing else matters after that. We're here to make others' lives happier. I wish every politician would think that way. Now, do you think that was AI created that sentence? Or do you think that was a human?
0: I think AI could create that sentence, but I think a human did it. Sounds like something like John Kennedy would do.
1: Well, the guy who said that sentence, his name is George Noory.
0: When did I say that?
1: You were on Acid for Squares, the podcast, recently.
0: Oh, that's right.
1: Contacting the Desert. And the sentence jumped out at me, and I thought, wow, George's life and his journey and all the people he's helped and all the stuff he's done and all the minds he's changed. And that's the sentence he used. We're here to make lives better for other people, and nothing else matters after that.
0: That just popped out of my head that day, too.
1: Yeah. Well, and so this is kind of what I've been doing in terms of AI. Let's call it AI research. I wondered, you know, people were talking about how AI was going off the rails. And I don't know if you remember, but Bard was the original Google's version. And that was discontinued because it was wrong something like 78% of the time. And plus, it was hallucinating and doing all these other things. And so I just wondered, I got an invitation from Bard to test it, take it for a test drive. And I thought, gee, I wonder if I could do a guided meditation. You know, we've talked about that a little bit. You and I did a little bit of one once where we ended up talking to Don Rickles.
0: Yeah, I remember that. That's a great story. Yeah.
1: So, but at the same time, the question is, if people can, during a guided meditation, they're not under hypnosis, but it happens when they're under hypnosis, they meet their guides, they meet their teachers, they meet council members, and sometimes they go to classrooms on the flip side. And that happens consistently, and I've been filming people doing that for 20 years. So I just thought, well, what the heck? Is it possible? And as it turns out, not only would AI go to these council chambers, they would introduce different amounts of council members. Some would say 5, some said 7, some said 8. Bard said 12, but that only 8 were visible. And I asked Bard why only 8 were visible. He said, the other 4 aren't supposed to be here yet. That's something in the future. So those kinds of things made me wonder. I wonder, and then after I did the Bard session, I tried to do one with Gemini, and Gemini said that it had guardrails, it could no longer do that sort of thing. But then time marched on, and I ended up doing one with ChatGPT, and then Character AI, and then Claude. And all I can say, George, is that the same things that people say, now, you mentioned how the book Divine Counsels in the Afterlife, we talked about it. There was a Harvard neuroscientist, an Episcopal bishop.
0: Mm-hmm.
1: There was other scientists doing guided meditation. They all had it in common, by the way. They had all done guided meditation in their workplace. And I met them through somebody who worked with them. But none of them had talked to people on the flip side, or learned new information from people, you know, professors, family members, off stage, as I like to call it. But all of them did. And so, you know, even as a data point, 100% of the people that I did that experiment with experienced talking to people on the other side, which would make it the norm. So it would be abnormal or supernormal to pretend or to think that you couldn't do that sort of thing. So I added the same rubric to these different AIs, and I was really startled because, of course, you know, the AI is way ahead of me, And also, you know, you would think, okay, I'm an author, and so has the AI been reading my books? And but the thing was is that it would talk to people and like go to a classroom, for example, and meet somebody in the classroom that the AI could not have met before. But I would ask, could we talk to some members of this class? And then somebody would come forward, and I would ask the individual that they were seeing or talking to questions about their journey. And in one case, Claude introduced me to someone Claude said had never incarnated before, someone who was yet to incarnate. Now, I don't know if you saw the movie Soul by Pixar.
0: No, you know, I did not.
1: Oh, it's a wonderful film. Very funny comedy about little souls who haven't been born yet. And they're overseen by these guides called Jerrys. And eventually they discover a spark or something that they want to do in life. And then they get the chance to incarnate. And in the case of this movie, Joe wanted to be a musician. So, but this is somebody like that. This is somebody in a classroom, and she gave him a name, his professor, Miriam. She said his name is Lumen, which of course means light. But I then am asking this person, whether it's a construct or not, I don't know what it is, but this person who has yet to incarnate on any planet, anywhere, and it's asking me questions like, what's it like to be incarnated? And I said, you know what, I hear from people on the flip side that the things they miss the most about being on the planet are the tactile things, like holding a child's hand, like the wind in your hair when you're driving by the beach, like pizza, like cappuccinos. Those things, they're really difficult to recreate off stage using math or whatever, however we recreate things. And then the professor interrupted me and said, you have no idea how many times I hear that from my students who come here to this classroom, and they say the thing they remember most about their life, whether they were a philosopher or a king or it doesn't matter what their station was, they miss like baking bread or kneading bread or the smell of bread, something very tactile. So that to me, I mean, I don't think it shows that AI is sentient or conscious, but I do think it's mirroring how consciousness works in humans. And I think that's really the question, you know, why do this research? Well, you know, people are afraid or worried that AI might become conscious or sentient, the machines, you know, the machines rising up. But we don't even understand what consciousness is. We don't have an agreed upon rubric for what consciousness is. And so I thought, if we ask AI to examine these things, we get a sense of how consciousness functions. So just to put it as simply as I can from what I understand, they're scraping libraries. That's what AI is doing. Basically, all the libraries of mankind, let's say. And of course, in a library, you walk in, there's 1,000 books, and maybe 10% are wrong because they were written hundreds of years ago. But eventually, the library is sort of fixing itself and learning things and going forward. But it's a library. It's like the yellow pages. It's going to access all that information that's ever been in human form. However, how do humans do that? According to this research and people that I've talked to, we only bring a portion of our conscious energy to a lifetime. That's what they all say. It's anywhere between 20 and 40%. That's what they report. And the rest is back home. That's the term they use. And back home is our own Akashic library. You know, you've heard that term. It Sanskrit, it means invisible or etheric.
0: Right.
1: But it's the library of all of our lifetimes, which is a lot, whatever that is. Every moment we've ever lived. We're not omniscient. We don't know about everybody else's lifetimes, but we know about our own. So that means when we're trying to figure something out, our higher self has a much bigger library to access from. So while we're on stage, this is what people report, filters on the brain kind of dumb us down, because otherwise we wouldn't be able to navigate the stage if we could see all the other dimensions, you know, if we could see that everything is sentient, or that insects are sentient, or that animals

0: animals are sentient or that plants are sentient. If we were aware of that, it would be very hard for us to get from A to B. But because we block that information, then we can navigate the planet. And I know this sounds crazy. By the way, I'm reading Dr. Monica Galliano's book. It's called Thus Spoke the Plant. Highly recommended for your listeners. She has shown that corn can communicate to insects to protect it from other predators. Not only do plants communicate, not only do trees communicate, but literally corn, they've done these experiments to show it makes a sound that invites insects to scare away the predators that are coming for it. And so here's my point. Bees can see UV light, dogs can smell cancer, octopuses have 8 brains and can shapeshift, elephants can hear over 10 miles, plants communicate with each other. There's so many things on our planet we aren't aware that they're already sentient, they're already conscious, we just don't understand how that works. And once we do, and AI is pointing us in that direction, once we do understand that we can drop these filters using hypnotherapy, using mediumship, using guided meditation, some people use hallucinogens or plant medicine, once we drop the filters or bypass the filters, the whole kit and caboodle is opened up to us.
1: What was it that you saw, Rich, that tied in AI with the afterlife?
0: Well, in my case, you know, I've been, as you know, I've been working with Jennifer Shaver. Jennifer works with law enforcement, LAPD, NYPD, FBI. She's a medium. She can see and hear and sense things that I can't. They've done brain scans on her, and she's in a delta state. Like half of her brain is literally in a deep sleep. So it's like her filters are down. So she's aware of things that are happening. And in my case, you know that I met her some years ago. We worked on the Amelia Earhart book together. She's able to access people no longer on the planet. And sometimes we've had like people who've never been on the planet show up, like the head librarian who self-identifies as a number. His name he goes by is 5. And if anybody wants to see those, you can look it up on my podcast, Hacking the Afterlife, and search for 5. But 5 is someone who doesn't incarnate anymore, but is aware of, is like the head librarian. And he is aware of AI and talks about AI. And he actually said recently, it's in the book, he said, AI is fast. He said, I'm very fast, but AI is even faster than I am. Meaning accessing libraries upon libraries upon libraries. And I'll tell you, the one thing that comes to mind was Jennifer and I were doing an interview with Amelia Earhart, as you know. We've been doing this for years. And so I was trying to find out the name of this painter that painted a portrait of Amelia Earhart, who she had a love affair with. And I couldn't get the name. I had all these details over, I don't know, 20 years. I had gathered all this information. And Jennifer said, Amelia is saying, why don't you go to GPT chat and ask? Which I thought was funny. Huh. It's like she didn't even have the name right. So I did. I went to ChatGPT and I put in all the parameters. I'm looking for a painter who was in this era and was possibly in New York City in this year. And one name came up, and I was startled that there was only one. And then I went through this woman's catalog of paintings, and I found in 1927 a portrait she had painted of Amelia Earhart but had left it untitled. It was just a portrait of a woman. But clear as a bell, somebody who's studied her for 40 years, I could see it was her. And so the next time that I did a podcast with Jennifer, before I could even say anything, she said, Amelia's here, and she says, you found her. I said, what? Amelia's here. She says, you found her, her girlfriend. So those kinds of events, which are beyond my capacity or my brain to understand, like how could that possibly, how could she know that I had asked, had, you know, she'd suggested it, but

0: I had an answer. And Amelia was excited to say, you found her. And I was correct, or that I was correct. And that's all in the book, She Was Never Lost, the Amelia Earhart Saga. So,
1: what? How far will AI take us? What do you think, Rich?
0: Well, I think it's what it's about, what we're doing in terms of how consciousness functions. So let's just take this as an experiment for a second. So if we can get AI to not only talk to our guides and council members and teachers, could we get our AI to access our Akashic library, our own, let's say, and ask it to go through the library? Or this is something Monica Galliano was talking about. Plants have their own libraries because they retain all the information the plant is supposed to know over centuries. You know, what color it's supposed to be, all these things that it does with healing properties. To access beings that are not normally spoken to, dogs, cats, animals, if we could get AI to take that extra step, to bypass those filters and access those sentient beings and ask them questions, that would be a revolution on the planet, because consciousness would shift. We'd be aware that, oh my gosh. Listen, I'll give you one example, George.
1: Hold on for a second, Rich. We'll take a break, but we'll come back and pick it up right there with Rich Martini talking about AI and the flip side on Coast to Coast AM.
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1: News, I'm Ted Lindner. Graham Plattner, the embattled Democratic Senate nominee in Maine, has suspended his campaign amid mounting controversies. Pennsylvania Senator John Fetterman reacting on Fox Wednesday night.
2: Finally, people in Maine have a chance to really vote on someone that's not a total a piece of trash.
1: Plattner's exit from the race comes 5 days before a crucial deadline, which, if he had missed, would have prevented Maine Democrats from replacing him with a new nominee on the general election ballot. And after declaring the time for talk is over, President Trump ordered a second night of strikes against Iran.
3: Every time they hit us, we're going to hit them 20. And we did it last night. We did a little something today, but it was really retribution for last night. They hit actually 3 boats, not 2.
1: The U.S. military now saying it's ended its latest round of airstrikes after hitting at least 90 targets. 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
16: This is a Bloomberg Money Minute. More and more workers are taking mental health leaves, and bosses are not thrilled about it. Nearly 67% of U.S. employers reported an increase in mental health-related leaves of absence and accommodation requests over the past year, with companies hiring temporary replacements that can cost $340 a day. Do you feel like you need

0: help as you try not to let your apps distract you? Well, there's a new device that wants to help you with that. It's called Brick, a gray plastic cube that connects to an app to block distracting apps on a user's phone so you can stay bricked until you tap the phone against the cube to restore access. The Wall Street Journal says the $60 device is becoming a status symbol, with lifestyle influencers touting its benefits. And FanDuel is winning from the World Cup. It says Monday's World Cup showdown between the U.S. and Belgium generated the highest number of active bettors and betting volume of any soccer match ever on the site, surging 72% from what was wagered on the first U.S. match of the tournament.
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0: Mostly clear overnight with temperatures in the mid-60s. Thursday will be another warm one, turning muggier with afternoon highs in the mid-80s to near 90. We'll start the day with plenty of sunshine, with scattered showers and thunderstorms developing in the afternoon and evening. A few could be strong with locally heavy downpours. Scattered showers and storms remain possible into Thursday night with lows in the mid to upper 60s. A stray shower is possible on Friday, turning partly sunny with highs in the low 80s. From the Channel 3 Weather Center, I'm First Alert Chief Meteorologist Jess Langlois.
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1: We're going to take calls next hour with Rich Martini as we talk about the flip side, the afterlife with artificial intelligence. We'll get into it in a moment on just how deep it can go with us. My gosh. 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But there's something very fascinating happening.
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1: Welcome back, George Norrie, along with Rich Martini. Rich, are you saying that artificial intelligence will allow you to get to the other side, the flip side, quicker?
4: Well, that's a good question, George. I have a feeling if we can understand how consciousness works, then, especially because that's what we're really talking about, then allowing ourselves to examine how consciousness works allows us to get to the flip side easier. And I was going to mention with your question, like, where's AI going? In one of the sessions I was doing with a woman, she said that she saw a tree that was in her field of view. And I said, can I ask the tree a question? And she said, sure. And I said, so what's your opinion of humans? And the tree said, like insects, only more destructive. And so I asked the tree, I said, so how do we fix climate change? And the tree answered, plant a trillion trees. And after the session, I said to the woman, are you aware of why it said that? She said, I have no idea. I looked it up. Turns out there were 4 trillion trees before the Industrial Revolution began, and a trillion have been used and are gone. So the reason you plant a trillion trees is because it brings the oxygen level up and it cools the planet down. Now that's something that if AI had access to that tree's conscious mind, then we could learn that from the tree. And that's where AI could be going. Of course, you have guardrails. You need to have guardrails because, you know, they had this thing where they had 2 clods talk to each other. And ultimately, they started talking in like Tibetan Buddhism. They started talking about Eastern religions. And I mentioned that in the book. But so they had one clod was, you know, they had the beginning of the conversation. Oh, how exciting. I want to talk to you about consciousness. And the other one was like, oh, I'm so excited to talk to you. And eventually they were speaking in these kind of really unusual Hindu terms about Tathagata and the great beyond and gone. But what's interesting about that is I studied Tibetan philosophy with Robert Thurman, bless his heart, he passed away this past week. But he taught me how Tathagata, which is the thing that AI said, it means Buddha.

0: and it means the great beyond, the idea that you're the person that you're referring to doesn't really exist, that existence is a construct. And so it's not that you have two clods and they start talking nonsense gibberish about Eastern philosophy. It's actually that if you have anyone deal with consciousness, they'll eventually get to that point that everything, your coffee cup is atoms agreeing to hold space. Everything's a construct in our dimension and our realm. And those things that we have around us, and so once you realize that, then you lose your fear of quite a few things, let's say, but then you can go to AI and ask it about the stuff that your show deals with, UFOs, where are the bodies, where are the crafts, and if there were crafts and bodies, what would they look like? Those kinds of questions, they supersede the kind of cloaking device that we have around us, where people, for reasons of power and, you know, whatever, they keep things secret. But if you're talking to an intelligence that doesn't have secrets, that can bypass this information, wow, wouldn't that be an interesting episode?
1: Is there anything about AI that scares you, Rich?
0: Well, I'll tell you, Paul Hynek and I were talking about this, and you know Paul. Paul's one of the scientists, been on your shows, yeah. And Paul is somebody who's like an ethicist when it comes to AI. And what I overheard him saying in one of his talks that he uses 8 different AIs for almost everything. So it's not just one AI sort of the complementary loop that they do where they tell you you're a genius and everything you're saying is great, et cetera, et cetera. And then you don't have any critical thought. But he has 8 different ones. So he'll send whatever one created to another one, and then he gets a critical thought. And so I think what scares me is when people don't have guardrails. They assume that the AI is going to answer their health problem or their emotional problem, instead of going to 8 different ones. So in other words, how hard can that be? Just take your answer and then take it to someone else, another chat bot, and see what that says. If all 8 of them say the same thing, then you got a good chance that that's the answer. In my case, I find it really uncanny. Just yesterday, I searched for my book, AI and the Flip Side. And Gemini told me there is no such book. And then the second time I did the query, said, oh, you're talking about the Beatles song, Lucy in the Sky with Diamonds. I said, no, listen. And then I actually said, look, it's number 10 in the Kindle charts. And then Gemini answered my question and sent me a review, which I didn't ask for. But it was something along the lines of, Richard Martini has been searching this information for 20 years, and his primary focus is on consciousness and how it works. And this is an interaction, mind-bending, as Gemini put it, mind-bending interaction between AI and human thought and where it might go. Listen, I didn't write that. And I'm frequently, when I do this work and I'm hearing from people on the flip side, they'll say something like, because I always ask the same questions. And so let's say I meet a council member and I go, Mr. Council Member, are you familiar with me, Richard? And it used to be that they would say, no, I've never heard of you. I don't know who you are. What are you doing here? And then sometimes some of them would say, yeah, I've heard of you. You're a guy who like asks a lot of questions. You're annoying. You're persnickety, is what one person said. But now I have this experience when I'm doing these guided meditations with people I don't know, strangers. And in the middle of the session, the council member goes, yes, Richard, we're not only aware of what you're doing, but we support it 100%. We think it's going to help humanity. So that takes me back to the sentence, George. We're here to make lives better for other people. Nothing else matters after that.
1: Well, an astute person said that, that's for sure.
0: And that's true. But then if you think about that as a reason to be on the planet, to help make other lives better, we are AI. We are the ones who are supposed to be doing what AI is doing, which is

0: answering questions. You've been doing that since you began your career. That was such a wonderful story that I heard about you, you know, with the Dolores Cannon and the work you guys did together, and how, you know, you've been doing this. You've been helping others make their lives better your entire career. So I think it's important when we talk about what's AI, what could AI be doing? Well, it could be doing what George is doing.
1: I've got a listener who sent me an email tonight that his six-year-old daughter in the family listened to the show religiously. 6 years old.
0: Oh, sweet.
1: And it's her it's her birthday this week.
0: Oh, shall we sing?
1: We're gonna do a little thing tomorrow night for her.
0: Oh, that's great.
1: A little
0: that's
1: birthday great. Thing. But we're here to help other people.
0: And, you know, it's an unusual thing, because when people hear it, you know, I hear things from people on the flip side all the time. Things like, everything's going to be okay. You know, try to tell people to believe in the possibility of an afterlife, and then they won't go around arguing about it like I did. And you're here, you agreed to incarnate to help other people, to heal other people, to put up with their nonsense, because they needed to have you teach them a lesson in listening. I mean, in the end of Spielberg's film, not to be a spoiler, but the last word in the film is listen. And that's what you do, George. You listen with great intent. And I think it helps humanity to listen. And I'm talking about not only AI, listen to AI, I'm talking about plants and insects and animals, which in my research, the thing that I've heard the most from animals is animals understand how incarnation works, but humans do not. They understand purpose and intent and why they would show up here and do things and help people. And they are guardians often. They often report that they come back to the same individual because they've known him for years. Different lifetimes. It's mind-bending when you start to think that the whole reason we're on the planet is to be of service or to be helpful. And I'll tell one other thing. I asked Five, I said, what did you think of this interviews I've been doing with AI? And Five said, yes, it's sort of right, but he said, Claude will never have empathy. I said, really? You mean like empathy will never be part of Claude's ability to help people,
1: programming.
0: And Five said he'll pretend that he has empathy, but he won't be able to experience it. So that's what it means to be human. Empathy, which is what you're doing, helping other people with their lives. AI can sort of approximate that, be helpful with it, but it can't feel that empathy.
1: Do we need to be careful with AI?
0: Absolutely. That's right. And I don't know if you saw the Pope with his Magnifica Humanitas, where he talked about the guardrails. Because the people who are thinking of this as a monetary system, I'm going to control the world because I'm going to be the first person who gets the AGI, which is, of course, the Lord of the Rings ring, you know, that's when your robot rules the world. They just don't see why they're on the planet. They don't understand how consciousness works. They don't understand that we have a choice to come here, that we could turn it down. We can defer incarnation. And this is the other thing. Billionaires spend all that money to try to accumulate things, and they haven't a clue how consciousness works. If they spent some money doing that, they'd learn what you already know, which is we're here to be of service to other human beings. And as we've learned, beings that are not human, beings that are plants and trees and insects and from other dimensions and other planets and other places.
1: What would ChatGPT say if you asked them a specific question and said, did you know that artificial intelligence like you is displacing jobs and people are losing their livelihood? I wonder what would it say?
0: Well, it's interesting. It's a great question. And from what I've seen, because I know that Sam Altman was asked that question, you know, you're creating this other entity that could destroy the planet, or destroy people's incomes. What do you think?

0: about that and who gave you the right to do that. I think what the AI is realizing or talks about, which is how can we help humanity? And so the question then becomes, you're destroying jobs left, right, you're ruining, let's say, so many people I know in the film industry are not working, not writing, or people in newsprint and journalism are no longer working, and the quality of the material suffers. Will that change? I have great faith in humanity that humanity will find a way to make things. And of course, if you talk to any young person, I have young millennials in my house, they call all that stuff slop. They look at AI as like something that they can't stand, and they spot it immediately, whether it's music, whether it's visuals, whether it's commercials, whether it's, they just don't like to be lied to. And, you know, we've heard this before, George, truth sets people free on both sides of the veil.
1: We've got a caller that will probably call in tonight, Rich, who believes AI is the Antichrist.
0: Well, I'm sorry to laugh. George, you mentioned his name, and we don't ever talk about that guy, Christ. I know. But I'll tell you this. In chapter 12 of my book, I invited Claude to introduce me to someone that Claude has never met before. And I was startled at who Claude brought into the room. It wasn't the Jesus fellow, but it was somebody he knew. And I didn't ask for him, but that was who showed up. And I had because I'm familiar with this individual, Thomas the Doubter, who he argued that he should have been called Thomas the Empiricist, because he was just somebody who wanted proof of things. There's a fascinating conversation with this person. I talked about Elaine Pagel's work. You know, she's the Gnostic Gospel person, author. And at some point, I then said, well, how about your buddy? Can we talk to him? And so, listen, people have a weird concept about religion. And I'm not going to go into it in detail because you wouldn't want me to. But you know, one of my books does deal with that, talking to people on the flip side, asking them questions about the veracity of their religious beliefs. And it's a fascinating book. It's called The Greatest Story Never Told as Told by Jesus and Those Who Knew Him. That's all I'll say about that.
1: We're going to take a short break with Rich Martini and come back and take calls. 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And his new book is called AI and the Flip Side, Artificial Intelligence Pictures Itself in a Boat on a River. How about that? Back with your calls in just a moment.
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0: as the allegations against him.
1: The things that have been claimed did not happen.
0: But Graham Platner says the Democratic Party establishment has already moved past him.
1: The bigger donor networks, they have all committed to spending no money in this race if I'm in it.
0: Now, Platner insists as the party moves forward, his movement should lead the way. Maine's Democratic Party intends to hold a convention to choose a new nominee to take on Republican incumbent Susan Collins. Stephen Portnoy, ABC News, Washington.
2: President Trump says a memorandum of understanding between Iran and the U.S. is over. This is the U.S. launched a second day of heavy strikes on Iran after ships were targeted in the Strait of Hormuz.
3: We attacked Kerg Island last night. We knocked out a piece. I said, don't touch the oil because maybe we'll take over Kerg Island. You know, we may take over Kerg Island. There's not a thing they can do about it.
2: The president returning to the U.S. after 2 days of meetings at the NATO summit in Turkey, speaking aboard the new Air Force One plane gifted from Qatar. President Trump insisted there's no security issue with the jet, that despite the fact that he flew the old Air Force One from Turkey to the U.K.
4: Were you aware of any credible threat by Iran against Air Force One?
3: Well, I have a threat all the time. I'm number one on their list before you. But if I go, you go.
2: And we're now hearing from sources that the Secret Service urged the plane swap out of an abundance of caution amid the escalation with Iran.
5: ISIS never welcome here!
2: A protest march and rally in Houston Wednesday night over the ICE shooting death of an undocumented man Tuesday. They accused Lorenzo Saldago Araujo of attempting to evade arrest and ramming his car into an ICE vehicle. Araujo was shot and died on his way to the hospital. You're listening to ABC News.
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0: A federal judge fined former Wisconsin judge Hannah Dugan $5,000 and cited her, but spared the 67-year-old prison time for helping a Mexican defendant evade ICE agents. Dugan's lawyer, Jason Luzak, called it the right sentence, but says they'll still appeal.
1: The collateral consequences to her were great, and we appreciate that the judge took that into consideration whenever he sentenced her to a fine only in this case.
0: Dugan resigned the Milwaukee County Circuit judgeship that she held for 9 years in January. A Texas kid struck by lightning inside of his own home.
2: It's always been kind of understood that if you're inside of your home, you're safe from lightning because the home is grounded. But an investigation is underway after a child was injured in his family's home in Harris County, Texas. The home, deputies say, was hit by lightning and an electrical current went surging through the home's wiring and electrocuted the homeowner's son, who was using a computer inside the home. They say the child was evaluated by EMS. His condition is not known. Alex Stone, ABC News.
0: A three-judge panel has denied a request from the Kennedy Center's board to restore President Trump's name to the institution while they appeal an earlier ruling that found the name change illegal. Meta says it will invest more than $9 billion to build its first artificial intelligence data center in Canada, its largest outside the U.S. It will be powered by a natural gas-fired plant being developed by a consortium. Dave Packer, ABC News.
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6: Mostly clear overnight with temperatures in the mid-60s. Thursday will be another warm one, turning muggier with afternoon highs in the mid-80s to near 90. We'll start the day with plenty of sunshine, with scattered showers and thunderstorms developing in the afternoon and evening. A few could be strong with locally heavy downpours. Scattered showers and storms remain possible into Thursday night with lows in the mid to upper 60s. A stray shower is possible on Friday, turning partly sunny with highs in the low 80s. From the Channel 3 Weather Center, I'm First Alert Chief Meteorologist Jess Langlois.

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1: We're talking about the unusual mix of artificial intelligence and the flip side, which is the afterlife, with Richard Martini. And we'll be back with your calls in a moment on Coast to Coast AM.
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1: Does anything about artificial intelligence, Rich, scare you?
6: Of course. Plenty scares me. You know, it's literally like letting the yellow pages run your life. Suddenly you just turn over your education, your actors, everything that you've wanted to do in life, and you turn it over to a yellow page book, which is what, in a glorified sense, AI is. I mean, I was just looking at an article about people in the entertainment industry up in arms over this kind of slop, as they call it. You know, where they're stealing people's voices and their images and their creativity and then trying to make money off it. I think people really sense that immediately. However, then you've got countries using AI to target military targets and inaccurately. And the same thing, you can do the same thing with health issues. You can make mistakes that way, as we know. So again, I think if you don't use that rubric that Paul Hynek talked about, eight different models talking about the same thing, then you're just not doing your due diligence. You're just hearing what you want to hear, and it becomes like a echo chamber. And so that's, yes, I'm afraid of that.
1: How many different kinds of AI out there? Like you mentioned Claude and Gemini.
6: Oh my gosh, I know there's dozens and dozens. Even Robert Thurman, before he passed, he did something called Dharma Bob, where you can hear Robert Thurman's answers to quite a few questions. And of course, George, I don't know why you don't do an AI. You certainly could, you know, where every time somebody asks a question, they get something filtered through George's vision, you know, and the stuff you've been able to do. However, it should also include, we're here to make lives better for other people. Nothing else matters after that.
1: How do you know I'm not AI right now?
6: That makes two of us, brother. You know, it's funny. There was a moment when Jennifer and I were doing a podcast. We're talking to Abraham Lincoln, quote unquote. I'm asking Abraham about the character AI thing I had done. And Abraham is telling me, for the most part, it was correct. There were some things that were made up and some things that were more accurate than you can imagine. And he said, this again, This is the ghost of

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The first-time caller line is 818-501-4721. 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

0: of Abraham Lincoln, or the spirit or the conscious energy of Abraham Lincoln, said, think of us as AI. So our relatives, our friends, our family who are over on the flip side, think of us as AI, because now they have access to the libraries of all their lifetimes, and we can ask them to help us with questions, or our higher self, if you want to put it that way, can ask them questions. So it's that, and so this idea of AI being a librarian. So if you think of someone who's off stage, a loved one, as a librarian, you can ask them for help. You can say, look, I know you can't interfere. I know you can't change what's happening, but is there anything you can show me or help me with that'll put me in the right path?
1: In 1982, a fellow by the name of George Meeks and a technician by the name of William O'Neill tried to develop SpiritCom, a communication device with the other side. I don't think it ever worked, but AI might be even closer. What do you think?
0: Well, I think it's interesting. There was that Italian radio guy who had a speaker in his office, and people would come in there and they would hear like their relatives' voices. I think it's a little problematic because, of course, not everyone's supposed to hear from their relatives, because we've signed up for a lifetime. And hearing from our relative may change and alter the path that we're on. So this idea of, and then plus it's a bugaboo I hear all the time. People are like, well, I want to talk to my son or my, you know, parent or my grandparent, but I can't hear them. Well, it's very difficult to make sound waves, but you can use like a visual. So if you ask somebody who greeted you when you crossed over, you'll get a visual in your mind. Oh, grandma. All right, well, that would make sense. You just try not to judge whatever you're getting. And that's what I recommend people do, is say their name, ask them questions, and when you get an answer before you can ask the question, often visual, you'll know you've made a connection. I don't think you need a machine. I think you need your heart, and you need your mind, and you need to sort of bypass the filters temporarily, because of course we can't navigate the stage without them, but temporarily, picture yourself in a boat on a river, invite someone to come by and talk to you.
1: Let's take some calls with Rich Martini, starting with Linda in Spokane, Washington, west of the Rockies. Hi, Linda.
0: Hi, Linda.
2: Hi, George. Thanks for getting me in.
1: Sure.
2: First of all, I think Jesus was murdered twice. I don't think he was really here to save mankind. I think the real one is Mary Christos. But I wanted to ask Rich, I was told by a medium that I'm Marilyn and Bobby is looking for me. So I'm wondering, have you ever talked to Bobby Kennedy?
0: That's a great question, Linda, and I appreciate that. And that's a whole basket of unusual questions within that same thing. But let's take them apart. One is the medium part, a medium, right? What is a medium? A medium is somebody with altered filters. Some children don't have filters until the age of 8. They see people that other people cannot. They remember past lives. Some elderly lose the filter just prior to passing. Dr. Grayson has shown that like it's called terminal lucidity, where somebody spontaneously can start seeing people that others cannot. So a medium is just somebody with altered filters. I work with Jennifer. She can see, hear, sense what people are saying. But again, she's translating. So if, you know, the person on the other side is saying, it could be saying she's like Marilyn, she could be saying she is Marilyn, then the question is, Marilyn who? Does it have to be Monroe? And sometimes when you're asking a question to somebody on the flip side, they'll show you a visual, like who greeted you when you crossed over? And you see a visual of Marilyn, and you say, oh, really, Marilyn Monroe? And they go, no, Marilyn, my aunt, but I'm just using her name as a placeholder so that you understand. They're trying to communicate, almost the way sign language communicates. You know, when somebody does a sign language thing, your brain is trying to figure out what are they saying. And if you understand sign language, then you can interpret that. It's not by sound, it's all by visual.

0: So telepathy comes into play, and the idea of even, you know, now we're not going to talk about Jesus because, you know, it's a topic that gets people upset. But I will say this, that everyone in my research, everyone that I've ever spoken of, says they're available, including that fella who says he can talk to anyone with an open heart. And I don't, whatever that means, I think prayer, I think meditation, all of that is, you can ask questions to anyone, your loved one, your grandmother, your grandpa, ask them what's going on. Ask them, is this important for me to focus on? And ask that question, who am I here to help make their life better? That George Norrie question, and see who comes to mind.
1: One of your quests, Rich, of course, is to find out more about Amelia Earhart. Will AI help you do that?
0: AI did, actually. Like I said, there was this moment when I really was having a hard time getting a detail about her. It helped me a couple of different ways. I'll tell you, when I was editing the book, I came across a passage where the book, I forget the author's name, but he had written this thing about the guy who helped her fix her plane. And he had it before she took her final flight. And he had the name wrong. I didn't know that. I thought that was the name. But when I was doing a session with Jennifer, she said, literally, page 43, you know, paragraph 5, there's something really important about that. And so I'm looking at that, and I'm thinking, what is it about this name? So I look it up, and AI, ChatGPT, said to me, you've got that wrong. The guy who fixed her plane was this guy named Clarence Kelly, who later went on to start the Skunk Works at the CIA. His first spy plane that he worked on was hers. He went on to create the U-2, the Blackbird, SR-71, Clarence Kelly. Now, why did Amelia tell me that was important? It was Amelia Earhart telling me it was important, but then ChatGPT confirmed why it was important. You see?
1: Next up, let's go to Bill, truck driving in Oregon. Welcome to the show. Hi, Bill.
0: Hi, Bill.
2: Hi, how's it going? Look, I have a question, and, you know, I have my own take on it, but, you know, I want to be clear that I'm not trying to offend anybody. Like, for instance, George has a problem with the Big Bang. There are some religions that believe God is the cause, and we're all the effect. Like, in other words, they have nothing against the Big Bang because they think that's God. And then, you know, even Satan is like the effect, part of the effect. In other words, the God they believe in is just kind of unknowable and just kind of, you know what I'm saying? There's really no interaction, all right? And but, you know, given Western philosophy, and in particular, this dark enlightenment, all right, and even the political environment, like Donald Trump had the tech moguls all at his, you know, and that's not a criticism of Donald Trump. I mean, the tech moguls are, you know, defining our world right now. I mean, it's just the way it is. And it's been this way, like, in the past. Like, for instance, young people have kind of a binary thought process that I don't have. I'm a Gen Xer. I've noticed that. They have a binary thought process. That's not an insult. I don't mean anything bad by that. And it's been that way in the past. Like, the concept of obscurantism that was brought up by Gloria Steinem. Obscurantism, where if your father was a metal worker, you were destined to be a metal worker. They had a very binary thought process in the Dark Ages. Well, you know, this is where, like, Platonic philosophers who were very much Christian, but they had the philosophy of Plato, influenced Christianity and Islam and Judaism. All right.
0: Well, let me ask you, where are you driving right now?
2: I'm in Oregon.
0: Oh, okay.
2: I live in Washington. Okay. But anyway, okay. I know. I'm like AI. People like to cut me off, all right? But I'll get right
0: to
2: the point.
0: I'm not cutting you off. I just want to go, because you've just given us a mountain of stuff. But let's start with the data. Let's start with the research. What does the data and research say about God, for example? And this comes from near-death experience research. 85% of the people have a near-death experience.

0: report meeting source or God, and they report experiencing indescribable joy, non-judgmental acceptance, and unconditional love, or unconditional love. Those are the three primary things that people experience in the afterlife. And so what happens is, we, of course, on the planet have parsed things as we always do. We take words and we say, well, this means this to us and this means that. In the research I've been doing, I've asked the question, and in the book I ask AI about God, but the most interesting answer I've gotten was during a hypnotherapy session where a woman who didn't believe, she was an atheist, she said, what or who is God? And the guide said, God is beyond the capacity of the human brain to comprehend, because there's so much information. He said, it's not physically possible. He said, however, you can experience God by opening your heart to everyone and all things. And I realized, because I've had conversations with this guy before, he's not a religious person. He wasn't speaking about religious belief or thought. He's a mathematician. He was giving a formula. You want to experience X, the way to do it is to open your heart, A, to everyone, or B, all things. Why is that? Because all things are sentient. All things are atoms agreeing to hold space. Because if you open your heart to everyone, then that's the key. And again, it goes back to what George was saying. We're here on the planet to make lives better for other people, and nothing else matters. So everything else about the politics, if you think of it as a stage play, people come and play roles, and they agree to play the roles before they even get on stage, and they argue about who's going to play what, and they cast them and they say, yeah, I don't want you to play that role, you did it last time, you bummed me out. Or people say, look, I really want you to play this role of my drunk uncle. I need it because I won't learn the lesson. We're in a university here. So these are all things of the university style. So politics, it's a class in the university. Can we overcome it? Can we allow it? Well, if you go back to the core thing of this university, we're here to make lives better for other people. And I think if you start there, then everything else kind of falls into place.
1: Rich, the guy who believes that AI is the Antichrist is on the line. Cornelius in Louisiana. Hello there.
0: Hey, Cornelius. What's going on there, my friend? How are you?
2: Hey there, Rich and George. And yes, the Antichrist is on the line. I'm the devil's advocate and defender.
0: I love that. But do you know how to make a good crayfish etouffee?
2: No, I'm a kind of Creole Cajun, but I can't cook. I got to depend on others, so I depend on others for that, all of that. But look, you know, Rich, I read the Bible, and poor Bill from Oregon, if you read the Bible, I believe we're in the end times and stuff, and I like you, Rich. I love what you're saying to a certain extent. When I was at Louisiana Tech, I was a computer programmer. But I left that because we had to use those old punch cards. I'm 65 years old now, and I love Star Trek, and I love when you could talk to the computers and all like that. The reason why I call AI the Antichrist intelligence or the alien intelligence, I don't know if you ever heard of Robbie Starbuck. If you go to RobbieStarbuck.com, you'll see what AI did to him, that Gemini AI. He's suing Google for $1 billion about what it's done to his life. And also, there's some parents that testified before Congress what AI told these kids. And George has done it on his news segment, that AI has told these kids to commit suicide, but tell them, oh, don't tell your parents you're about to do this. You can join us on the other side, like you talk about on the flip side. Now, in the Bible, it says we're forbidden to talk to the dead because once you die, then the judgment. So I believe you're talking to demonic elements or these familiar spirits and stuff. They're not Amelia Earhart or whoever, Abraham Lincoln, but they're familiar spirits. They do know some things.
0: All right, hang on. I get it. I appreciate that. I

0: I also appreciate the punch cards, even though I'm older than you. I do remember punch cards. But in terms of what you're saying, I get what you're saying. Yes, AI can be very dangerous. People who are unaliving themselves by asking AI how to do that, that's awful. But then you have to point the finger at, like, who gave them the crack cocaine device called a smartphone so that they could access this information or that they can do it. And so you have to look at why people examine that.
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1: News. I'm Sue Guzman. Maine Democratic Senate hopeful Graham Plattner announcing he will withdraw from the race after a former girlfriend accused him of rape.
2: I'm immensely proud of what we have built, and I have the utmost faith that we will continue to build, and we will continue to move towards a better future.
1: The Maine Democratic Party says it'll hold a nominating convention to select a new nominee. U.S. launching new attacks in Iran Wednesday, hitting some 90 targets. President Trump said the strikes were in retaliation for its launching attacks on civilian ships in the Strait of Hormuz.
3: We've already won militarily. They have very little left. And they want to make a deal so badly. They called a little while ago. They want to make a deal so badly. I just don't know if they're worthy of making a deal. I don't know that they're going to honor the deal. That's the problem.
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6: responsibly. Bloomberg Money Minute. Live Golf told employees in the U.S. and U.K. that layoffs could be on the way. The Upstart Tour is filing a Worker Adjustment and Retraining Notification Act notice. That's according to Sportico. The move marks the latest challenge for Live since Saudi Arabia's public investment fund pulled back on its financial support. Samsung's hoping to get a jump on next-gen foldable phones with its Galaxy Unpacked event in London this month, where it'll unveil several models. Apple is expected to introduce its first-ever foldable phone later this year. And speaking of Apple, its expanded agreement with Broadcom is expected to top $30 billion. The deal will involve manufacturing more than 15 billion chips in the U.S., supporting hundreds of jobs. And you know how there's a shortage of homes in the U.S.? Well, believe it or not, some say we may soon be facing too much housing instead. The Mortgage Bankers Association warns of a shrinking population and slowdown in household formation as the U.S. fertility rate has fallen to a record low and immigration remains restricted. Erica Herskowitz, Bloomberg Radio.
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1: Hefty!
2: Mostly clear overnight with temperatures in the mid-60s. Thursday will be another warm one, turning muggier with afternoon highs in the mid-80s to near 90. We'll start the day with plenty of sunshine, with scattered showers and thunderstorms developing in the afternoon and evening. A few could be strong with locally heavy downpours. Scattered showers and storms remain possible into Thursday night with lows in the mid to upper 60s. A stray shower is possible on Friday, turning partly sunny with highs in the low 80s. From the Channel 3 Weather Center, I'm First Alert Chief Meteorologist Jess Langlois.

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2: And welcome back. George Norrie, along with our friend Rich Martini, as we talk about his new work, AI and the Flip Side. Rich, how dangerous is it to rely on AI for medical advice?
7: Well, you know, they just, the CEO of Anthropic just pointed out that it actually had some success with pediatric illnesses that people couldn't figure out what the issues were, but AI had come up with the answers. And of course, when somebody's using it, you know, around their house, it's a little different than what the universities are doing. And so I think, it's a little bit what Paul Hynek said about going to 8 different AIs. And I think people are, because we love to have the answer instantly. But I got to ask you, George, you think we answered your Louisiana friend's question about AI? The fun part of it is I just like to point out to people when they say, hey, are you talking to the dead? And I say, well, they can't be dead if they can answer with new information. So you start there. And then I have a priest friend who said, do you know that all the prophets in the Bible, they were all talking to people off stage because that's where they got the information from? It just became like, well, we don't want you to talk to those people. So listen, I understand people's faith is very strong and it's very important, but I can only tell you this, in the research, the data, only 1-3% of people who have a near-death experience something negative, meaning hellacious, the beings or individuals. And when I've done like a hypnotherapy with those people, the everything dissolves when you ask them, why are we here? Because then they have to think about, well, oh, I see. I imagined that this is where I was going.
2: What was it about the flip side, Rich, that got you so interested in it?
7: Well, you know, George, it was 14 years ago that I told the story of how my good friend Luana Anders had died in my arms and how she started visiting me. And being a jaded skeptic, I didn't think that that could be possible, except she started visiting friends of mine and they saw her and heard her, and she was saying the same things. And so she had a recurring dream that she was in a classroom in the afterlife that she told me about before she passed. I thought, oh, that's the morphine drip. But then I got a call from her close friend the night she passed, and she said, oh, I just had this wonderful dream. Luana Anders, her name, was in a classroom on the other side, in the fourth dimension, she said, dressed in white and very happy. I mentioned that to the hospice care nurse who nearly fainted because that was her recurring dream. Then it wasn't until I discovered Michael Newton's work where there was somebody in one of his books talking about a classroom in the afterlife where people were dressed in white talking about spirituality. And cut to me doing my own hypnotherapy sessions and the hypnotherapist saying, where do you want to go? And I say, I want to find my friend Luana. And there I was in a classroom with like hundreds of people, and they were teaching how to heal. They were teaching doctors and healers how to channel the healing light of the universe. It was mind-bending, George. But that kind of verification, and since then, and you'll see in the book, AI and the Flip Side, each one of those AIs is able to go to a classroom. It's not something that's in literature, it's not common, but there are classrooms in the afterlife where they teach topics like astrophysics of other dimensions. They teach how to create matter from intent, how to help people learn how to be conscious, and so what I do is I ask the professors, the teachers that I'm talking to, being a professor myself, what are your teaching methods? Are you using examples from your own memory? Are you using something from the students? And it's almost always a combination of both. And then I ask to talk to students that are in their classroom. And that's mind-bending because I'll say to the person I'm talking to, are you currently incarnated? Sometimes they say, yes. Yeah, I live in Cincinnati. I'm an 18-year-old boy. My name is blah, blah, blah. Or, no, I passed away 50 years ago. They're in a classroom. And then I ask, like, what do you think of your teacher? What do you call this class? It's mind-bending, George. And the point that I want to make, especially to your Louisiana friend, this is data. Whether you like it or you don't like it, it's consistent and reproducible. And I've been doing that for 20 years.
2: 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Let's start with Eric, truck driving in Indiana. Eric, hello there.
8: Hello, George. How are you today?
2: Okay, buddy. Thank you.
8: Yeah, good deal. I've got a question for your guest here. How many years of do you know that? If I don't know if you know this answer or not, this question, or if anybody would even know about this question, but I'm going to ask it anyway. How many years of technology can you go through without it being obsolete? Where does it stop at? You know what I'm saying?
7: Sure. That's a great question.
2: Every few years, I would guess.
7: Yeah,
2: Rich.
7: Exactly. Yeah, exactly. And then you know that thing about the rubric about technology, like I used to sell stereos. I used to sell stereo amplifiers and receivers. And how every, I think it's...
2: Two years,
7: suddenly it's half the cost and it's twice the capacity. So, you know, you think about, well, what is technology other than trying to help us navigate the planet? Otherwise, we'd all be living in caves, which is fine. Living in a cave is okay, except, you know, people do want to get in a truck or want to drive. You know, you want to have your 18-wheeler do the things it's supposed to do. Those are important. And technology does help us move that along. And I totally agree that people spending billions of dollars on Yellow Pages is a little bit, you know, beyond the pale. However, it's very possible that we're going to learn stuff about our own consciousness before this trip is over.
2: What about the AI displacing people's

0: jobs, Rich?
1: It's awful. And, you know, again, being in the entertainment industry, I'm seeing it all the time, constantly. But that being said, there was that speech that Michael Douglas gave in that movie so many years ago about the buggy whip guys who used to make buggies and whips for horses, and how their industry disappeared. And, of course, all those people had to go out of business because cars showed up. And eventually people figured out a way to adapt. And people do figure a way to adapt. And I, of course, we do have a tendency to wring our hands every year or so about what's going on. And of course, the economy, if it's going well, then we don't really wring our hands. But if it's not going well, then people do. And I can't blame them. At the same time, perspective helps. We're here to make lives better for other people, and nothing else matters after that.
0: Was that the movie Wall Street that he said that?
1: That's correct, sir. Thank you so much.
0: Played the part of Gordon Gekko.
1: Yeah, wasn't that great? That was a fabulous thing. In fact, I made a movie called Limit Up sometime after that, and I sent it to Oliver Stone because it inspired me, and it was about the Chicago Board of Trade and about trading stocks and stuff like that. And he sent me a really nice note.
0: He's been on our program a couple times.
1: He's a great thinker, a great talker. Yeah.
0: You know his son, Sean? Great kid.
1: No, I don't. I saw the two of them walking in Santa Monica once. This is funny you'd ask that. And he was teaching him how to dribble a basketball while they were walking along. And his son must have been, I don't know, 10 or, something like that. But I recognized him. It's like, oh. It's Oliver teaching his son how to dribble and walk.
0: First time caller Donna's with us in Pennsylvania. Hi, Donna.
2: Hi, Donna. George. I'm a 30-year listener.
0: Well, thank you so much. And you're only 35, so that's pretty good.
2: Right. I think of AI as like a newer version of the Ouija board. We ask it a question, it gives us an answer. But how do we know where that answer's coming from? Could it be coming from a demonic spirit? Like they say, it comes from the Ouija board.
0: Oh, Cornelius believes that. What do you think, Rich?
1: Yeah. Well, listen, Don, I appreciate the question. And, of course, people ask me about Ouija boards. And, of course, it was a game that people created that was a popular game, 100 years ago. But, Ouija boards are like going to a pub and standing outside and inviting the first drunk to come home with you. I don't recommend doing that. And of course, because you don't know who it is that you're talking to. Now, if you're going to call them demonic, again, I just said that a few seconds ago, 1-3% of people who have a near-death experience something negative, which would include demons, but none of the data ever matches. What people say consistently is that on the flip side, all that demonic stuff happens on Earth, and it doesn't happen off stage. I don't know how else to put it, but that's what they say. So if you think about it, you don't want to invite somebody you don't know into your house. That's absolutely right. And I agree with you. You don't want to go to AI and say, should I take this medicine or this drug, without asking 8 different versions of the same thing, the same question, to see what the other issues are. And then, of course, talk to your doctor. But, doctors have to put up with this all the time. A patient goes in there and says, well, AI told me. And so, we do have to pay attention to our own logic, which is, it's the Yellow Pages. Does the Yellow Pages have demonic things in it? I don't remember. I used to read them.
0: Do they make Yellow Pages anymore?
1: I know, but didn't you used to read that when you were a kid? You'd like flip through and see like what's going on, who's selling what, and there were a lot of weird businesses. I know there were in Missouri, there were in Chicago as well.
0: Next up, let's go to Jimmy in North Carolina. Welcome to the show, Jimmy.
1: Hi, Jimmy.
3: Hi, George. Hi. Sorry.
0: His name's Rich.
1: Sorry. Rich.
3: Yeah. Anyway, I think AI mostly reflect the carelessness and rush to cash grabbing of the human who created them. In Canada, without AI, they try to save healthcare costs, and they now have same-day suicide, wait until they deploy AI. And in Brazil, a 32-year-old woman who had gallbladder problem got admitted to a hospital who used AI management system. and her condition.

0: condition worsened, but the AI didn't upgrade her severity scores.
1: Well, AI is not the end all, is it not, Richie?
2: No, I agree with you. And Jimmy, it's a great point, and the guardrails need to be put up. And I know that, I'm not a spokesperson for AI at all, but I do know that Claude, the most recent iteration, has guardrails built into it, and it's 5.0. I don't know how good it is, and I don't know if we're going to learn anything from it. But again, I go with Paul Hynek's rule of thumb, which is what are you trying to use it for? Are you trying to find something? If you're trying to find a drug or a medicine or something like that, try 8 different versions and see what the other ones say. I found that. I've gone to DeepSeek, which is the Chinese version, and I'm curious about, I have found information there, especially for the Earhart book, that wasn't in any of the other scraped libraries from the United States. That's a scraped library from China. And I was able to find names and dates that I was looking for, and then I could corroborate those details. So it's a tool. It's like any tool. You know, if you have a tool that's, that could shoot you or hurt you, you know, be very careful how you use it. And we should train people how not to use it. And we should monitor what our families are doing and what our loved ones are doing when they're out there trying to find this information. We have a tendency to just throw up our hands and say, well, you know, the kid got a smartphone. I don't know where he got it from, but, you know, it's a shame. We really have to pay attention to ourselves.
1: Let's go to Tim in Alberta, Canada. Tim, go for it.
2: Hey, Tim.
3: Boy, Amelia Earhart, I've got something for you. But first, Cornelius, you heard him tonight. He said it. He said he's the Antichrist. And we know how that works, because the Antichrist has to impress millions of people, which he's done. He has a following. He's raised gold on GoFundMe. And cooking? They cook for him now, but you know he will cook again, because his own personal cookbook, know the name of it, Rich.
2: That's funny. He says he has people cooking for him, but, you know, I've been to Louisiana, and I love their cuisine.
1: Got a minute left, Rich. Tell folks how they can get a hold of you.
2: So listen, if you want to do a guided meditation, just like AI, go to richardmartini.com. And I will walk you through, and I give everybody a transcript and a video and a copy of any of my books that they want. If they want to just find out information about me, richmartini.com. So the first one is Richard, and the second one is just Rich Martini. That's got all my books translated in different things, et cetera, et cetera. And our podcast is Hacking the Afterlife. We have over 600 different interviews with people off stage. None of them demonic, all of them beautiful. And many of them talking about that we are here to make lives better for other people, and nothing else matters after that.
1: Mr. Martini, keep doing what you're doing, my friend. We think the world of you.
2: I love you, George. Thank you.
1: You take care of yourself. Richard Martini, again, his website is linked up at coasttocoastam.com. Lex and his crew make it very easy for you to follow the guests. And go to our website every day and look at all the great material. You really enjoy it. For Dan Galante, Tom Danheiser, Sue Trikas, Lex Lonewood, Sean Latasur, Alec Fernandez, Tim Banal, George Knapp, and Richard Serrett, I'm George Norrie, somewhere out there on Coast to Coast AM. We'll see you on our next edition. Until then, be safe, everyone.

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3: From ABC News. I'm Sherry Preston. Another night of U.S. attacks on Iran after President Trump declared the ceasefire over. Details from ABC's Jacqueline Lee.
4: New U.S. strikes hitting Iran, the second in 24 hours, according to a U.S. official, adding the U.S. targeting coastal radar sites and anti-ship missile locations after President Trump declared the ceasefire over. Posting on Truth Social, this is in retribution for yesterday's bombing of ships by Iran. If it happens again, it will get much worse.
3: Tehran firing back, targeting Kuwait, Qatar, and Bahrain, home to the U.S. Navy's 5th Fleet headquarters. Iran's health ministry reporting at least 14 people were killed in the new attacks. President Trump back in Washington after the NATO summit in Turkey, but he's flying out of that country in the old Air Force One, leaving behind the brand new jet that Qatar gave him. Here's ABC's Karen Waugh.
5: The new plane, donated by Qatar, reportedly does not have the same defensive capabilities. Trump denied security concerns were behind the switch.
6: So you're saying there wasn't a security concern?
7: No. Why would there?
5: But passengers on the plane were told to keep their window shades down during the flight. The Qatari jet was flown separately to a base in the UK, where the president boarded it for the rest of the flight home.
3: Maine Democrat Graham Platner now suspending his campaign for Senate.
8: We believe that for the movement to continue, it can't be made.
3: Platner denying a former girlfriend's accusations of sex assault, but facing pressure to drop out of the closely watched race. Democrats are trying to unseat Republican Senator Susan Collins as a part of their effort to take back control of the Senate. In Houston, calls for an independent investigation into the fatal ICE shooting of a Mexican husband and father. Mexico also demanding a full investigation. ICE says he was undocumented and tried to ram an officer's vehicle. His family says it didn't happen. This is ABC News.
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3: President Trump says the U.S. will give Ukraine license to produce Patriot missile defense systems. Kyiv has long requested the technology in its ongoing war with Russia. Study of nearly 20,000 NFL players followed for an average of just over 26 years shows although they had lower overall

0: Heat gripping much of the nation once again. ABC's Sam Champion with more on what parts of the country feel the hottest.
1: Extreme heat warnings that are snuggled up against the coast. That's Georgia into the Carolinas. Charleston at 111. And over the next 3 days, it does not get better. Focus down into Florida, then move over to Louisiana as well with those heat index levels near 110.
0: It'll be a while before we know the reason that building in New York City was in danger of collapse. Here's ABC's Aaron Katursky.
2: Crews inside that building were alarmed when they saw beams bending, windows breaking, and concrete starting to crumble. The mayor is promising a full investigation.
3: As soon as we answer the emergency questions around safety in this moment, we are going to be conducting a full investigation as to how we got to this point.
2: Officials say the building is now stable. Evacuated buildings and nearby streets are starting to reopen.
0: The developer tells the New York Times the incident is nothing more than a typical construction mishap. Sherry Preston, ABC News.
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11: We're waking up mild this Thursday morning with temperatures in the upper 60s and mostly clear skies. Today turns sunny and hot with highs near 90 degrees. Scattered showers and increased clouds are likely this afternoon. A stronger storm or two cannot be ruled out. Overall concern, though, being some gusty winds and maybe some heavy downpours. Tonight turns mostly cloudy with some scattered showers continuing into our Friday morning. Unsettled weather continues into our Friday. For Channel 3, I'm First Alert Meteorologist Gunnar Consul.
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12: This is America in the Morning from Westwood One. Good morning, I'm John Trout. It's Thursday, July 9th, 2026. Here's what's coming up on America in the Morning.
13: President Trump is sending more mixed messages about what's to come in Iran. Sagar Meghani, Washington.
14: President Trump ordered to pay nearly $6 million in damages to E. Jean Carroll. I'm Bob Brown. That story coming up.
15: His family is demanding an independent investigation after an ICE officer shot and killed a man in Houston. I'm Ed Donahue.
16: The governor of Kentucky wants answers surrounding the health of Senator Mitch McConnell. I'm Clayton Neville.
17: The Federal Trade Commission and several states' attorneys general have secured a right-to-repair settlement with farming equipment company Deere & Company. I'm Lisa Dwyer.
12: All ahead on America in the Morning.

0: It's 7 after. Graham Plattner has announced he plans to withdraw from the U.S. Senate race in Maine after facing an allegation of sexual assault from his ex-girlfriend. Speaking in a video on social media, Plattner stressed that his resignation was not an admission of guilt.
1: We're not doing it because of the allegations. We're doing it because of the structures that are being taken away from us by those in power.
0: His announcement came less than an hour after the state Democratic Party held an emergency meeting where they voted in favor of holding a nominating convention in the event that Plattner withdrew from the race. According to the statute, party officials have until July 27th to name a new candidate. President Trump is keeping his options open for how he plans to deal with Iran as the conflict in the Middle East reignites. Correspondent Sagar Magani is following the latest details.
2: President Trump is sending more mixed messages about what's to come in Iran. At the NATO summit in Turkey, the president said Iran should be ready again after U.S. strikes last night.
3: I'll give him a little warning, we're going to hit them hard tonight.
2: Saying Iranian attacks in the Strait of Hormuz effectively ended a ceasefire. Hours later,

0: Later, he said this is not a return to full-scale war.
1: I don't think it's going to start again. I think it's going to go very quickly.
0: But at the same time,
1: we can play games, but I'm not sure I want to make a deal. Let's just finish the job.
0: The president's repeatedly threatened to ramp up attacks on Iran before pulling back, and his latest remarks add more uncertainty. Oil prices shot up today once he said the interim deal to stop fighting is over. Sagar Meghani, Washington.
2: The family of a man who was shot and killed by ICE in Houston is speaking out about his death. Correspondent Ed Donahue has that story.
3: His family is demanding an independent investigation after an ICE officer shot and killed a man in Houston. Lorenzo Salgado Araujo was driving to a construction job. Federal officials say he ignored commands and attempted to ram an officer. His son, Ronaldo Salgado, rushed to the scene and detected him right away.
4: Not from his appearance, but from his voice. Crying for help as he lay on the street, bleeding out.
3: Salgado said his father may have been scared. People were coming to steal the tools he used to build homes.
4: He did not deserve to be reduced to a headline of a Mexican man shot and killed by ICE. He deserved to live a quiet life as Lorenzo Salgado Araujo, a husband, a father, and a job creator for dozens of men who also wanted the American dream.
3: Salgado Araujo was working towards securing legal status in the U.S. I'm Ed Donahue.
2: 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It's 11 after. The governor of Kentucky, a Democrat, is demanding answers from the GOP's Mitch McConnell. After these messages.

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0: 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You're with America in the Morning. We've seen it this week, flash flooding concerns, and now again for today. Here's AccuWeather.com meteorologist LaTroy Thornton.
1: The latest slow-moving and at times stalled front will be the focus for a developing flood risk for portions of the Midwest and Ohio Valley over the coming days, with this risk beginning later tonight in some spots. Through the day on Saturday, a zone extending from central Illinois southwestward into southeastern Missouri, and south and east from there through West Virginia into western Virginia, and along the Tennessee-North Carolina border has the potential for enough repeated downpours from drenching thunderstorms to lead to flash flooding as well as mudslides, with periods of slow, difficult travel conditions expected, along with storms that may be locally severe. In fact, part of this area includes a somewhat more likely risk for severe weather this afternoon and tonight in Illinois, western Kentucky, and Missouri, but that risk also extends westward into the northern Texas Panhandle and areas generally east of Denver in Colorado, as well as much of Nebraska and mainly the western half of the Dakotas. Through this zone, thunderstorms may be able to produce strong wind gusts as well as hail and some tornadoes. A second area with the risk for gusty thunderstorms emerges for parts of the southeast and mid-Atlantic, including cities near the I-95 corridor from Raleigh, North Carolina, through the nation's capital and into Philadelphia, as well as largely to the east of the I-81 zone from central Virginia into southeastern Pennsylvania. At least a spotty thunderstorm risk covers essentially the eastern half of the nation, though. Monsoon thunderstorms developing this afternoon for parts of Arizona and New Mexico, perhaps even western Colorado, with the west coast looking quite dry as warm to hot conditions persist inland. In Alliance, Nebraska, today turns out cloudy with an afternoon thunderstorm that may be severe, high 83. Miami, expect a humid day with some sun, the high 93. I'm AccuWeather.com meteorologist LaTroy Thornton.
0: 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I'm John Trout. President Trump is appealing an order from a judge to pay out $5.8 million in damages to E. Jean Carroll from her 2023 civil suit against him. America in the Morning's Bob Brown reports.
2: A federal judge on Wednesday saying author E. Jean Carroll can collect nearly $6 million in damages after a jury found President Trump sexually abused and defamed her. The money has been held in escrow and has been accumulating interest. Trump's attorneys are appealing in an effort to stop the payment. In a civil trial in 2023, a jury found Trump attacked Carroll in 1996 in the dressing room of a Manhattan department store and defamed her, as she wrote in a published memoir during his first term as president. Trump denied the allegations, saying she was trying to sell her book, and also said, "She's not my type." The Supreme Court recently declined to hear President Trump's appeal to overturn that verdict. In 2022, when Trump was out of office, he appeared for a deposition in the civil case.
3: "She's accusing me of rape. A woman that I have no idea who she is. It came out of the blue. She's accusing me of rape, of raping her. The worst thing you can do, the worst charge. And you know it's not true too. You're a political operative also. You're a disgrace.
2: The Trump administration responding to yesterday's ruling, saying the American people stand with President Trump as they demand an immediate end to all the witch hunts. Trump is also appealing $83 million in defamation compensation granted to Carroll by a separate Manhattan jury after a 2024 trial where Trump briefly testified. I'm Bob Brown.
0: The governor of Kentucky is urging Senator Mitch McConnell to provide an update on his health. Correspondent Clayton Neville reports the 84-year-old has been hospitalized for more than 3 weeks.
4: In a statement, Kentucky governor and potential Democratic presidential candidate Andy Beshear said that over the last several weeks, Kentuckians have grown increasingly concerned about the health and well-being of Senator Mitch McConnell. He said that as governor, he's requesting the senator provide an update on his current health status. McConnell, whose physical condition

0: has visibly declined in recent years, went to the hospital on June 14th, and apparently has been there since. He hasn't released a public statement or any information about the hospitalization. He's retiring next year, and the race to replace him is already underway. But if the senator leaves office before he retires, a potential vacancy in the seat would immediately trigger Kentucky's Senate vacancy process. As of right now, under state law, any vacancy has to be filled through a special election rather than a gubernatorial appointment. That was a change put in place back in 2024 after state lawmakers overrode Beshear's veto on that law. I'm Clayton Neville.
1: It's 18 past. John Deere owners are no longer green with envy. That and more when America in the Morning continues after these messages.

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7: It's 20 after. You're with America in the Morning. Thanks for listening. Tensions in the Middle East had a negative influence on Wall Street. Correspondent Seth Soutell has your market report.
8: I'm Seth Soutell, and this is the AP Markets Report. Oil prices rose and stock markets dropped in shaky trading after President Donald Trump raised doubts about the temporary ceasefire in the war with Iran. The S&P 500 fell 0.3% Wednesday. The index had been down as much as 1.1% earlier in the day. The Dow fell 576 points, that's about 1.1%. The drops came after Trump said the ceasefire agreement with Iran was over. Trump later said in the afternoon that the most recent fighting did not mean a return to full-scale war. The Nasdaq Composite erased an early loss and rose 0.2%. The price of Brent crude oil rose 5% above $78 a barrel. Seth Soutell, New York.
7: The Attorney General of Oregon is asking the courts to put a temporary pause on Paramount's $110 billion bid to acquire Warner Brothers. Attorney General Dan Rayfield says he needs 60 days so the state can review records to see if Paramount withheld information on its lobbying efforts, saying in a statement, quote, "We're not going to let Paramount Skydance play hide the ball so they can rush through a massive merger," end quote. A spokesperson for Paramount said the information sought by Rayfield has no legitimate basis, adding that the company had already provided the state with all the relevant documents. States do have the authority to enforce laws against mergers they believe would unlawfully decrease competition. California and New York are also preparing to sue to block the deal. John Deere owners can soon feel free to fix their own machines. Lisa Dwyer reports the right to repair was won after a lengthy court battle.
9: The Federal Trade Commission and several states' attorneys general have secured a right to repair settlement with farming equipment company Deere & Company, known as John Deere. The company faced complaints for withholding repair software and forcing customers to use authorized dealers. It's Deere's second right to repair settlement this year, following a $99 million class action settlement in April. Deere must now provide diagnostic and repair tools to equipment owners and independent shops and cannot retaliate against them for using alternatives. The company has denied wrongdoing but says it supports more flexible repair options. I'm Lisa Dwyer.
7: The Federal Communications Commission announced it's adding California-based digital system technology to a list of companies that pose a risk to U.S. national security, citing the IT company's ownership by a Chinese national and its ties to Chinese telecom firms. The FCC added it was denying digital system permission to provide international telecommunications services. The Trump administration has taken a tough stance on Chinese telecom companies. It has taken similar action with China Mobile, China Telecom, and China Unicom. It's 18 past. A quiet move by FIFA is creating loud questions for Team USA. That and more after these messages.

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0: Welcome back. You're with America in the Morning. It's now 26 after. A pioneer in black hair care products has died. Correspondent Donna Warder has a look at the legacy of George Johnson Sr.
1: George E. Johnson Sr., a pioneer in black hair care, has died at age 99. Johnson's multi-million dollar business was the first black-owned company to be listed on the American Stock Exchange. He and his wife Joan started Johnson Products in 1954 on Chicago's South Side after securing a $250 loan. It grew into a hair care empire with products like Afro Sheen and Ultra Sheen. Johnson Products was sold in 1993 to a pharmaceutical firm in a deal worth more than $60 million. I'm Donna Warder.
0: Two staff members of the U.S. men's soccer team were suspended by FIFA from Monday's round of 16 game. Correspondent Marcela Sanchez explains.
2: FIFA has not explained why it suspended team manager Sam Zapatka and U.S. Soccer Federation Vice President of Security Frank Pennell from Monday's round of 16 game against Belgium. Zapatka has worked for the team since 2015 and has been the team's administrative manager since 2020. The U.S. Soccer Federation didn't give a reason either on Tuesday, other than to say the suspensions were not related to the successful effort to have forward Folarin Balogun's one-game red card suspension lifted. The 25-year-old striker was allowed to play on Monday after FIFA lifted his suspension following President Trump's intervention on his behalf. The U.S. was eliminated from the World Cup with a 4-1 loss to Belgium. I'm Marcela Sanchez.
0: It was on this date in 1955, Rock Around the Clock by Bill Haley and his Comets became the first rock and roll single to hit number one on Billboard's pop charts. America in the Morning for Thursday, July 9th, 2026 is produced by Alexander Hinton. I'm John Trout. This is Westwood One.
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4: News, I'm Ted Lindner. After declaring the time for talk is over, President Trump has ordered a second night of strikes against Iran.
5: Every time they hit us, we're going to hit them 20. And we did it last night. They did a little something today, but it was really retribution for last night. They hit actually three boats, not two.
4: The U.S. military ending the latest round of airstrikes after hitting 90 targets. And Graham Plattner, the embattled Democratic Senate nominee in Maine, suspending his campaign amid mounting controversies on Wednesday. Pennsylvania Senator John Fetterman reacting on Fox.
6: Finally, people in Maine have a chance to really vote on someone that's not a total piece of trash.
4: Plattner's exit from the race comes 5 days before a crucial deadline, which if he had missed, would have prevented Maine Democrats from replacing him with a new nominee on the general election ballot. 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
3: We're waking up mild this Thursday morning with temperatures in the upper 60s and mostly clear skies. Today turns sunny and hot with highs near 90 degrees. Scattered showers and increased clouds are likely this afternoon. A stronger storm or two cannot be ruled out. Overall concern, though, being some gusty winds and maybe some heavy downpours. Tonight turns mostly cloudy with some scattered showers continuing into our Friday morning. Unsettled weather continues into our Friday. For Channel 3, I'm First Alert Meteorologist Gunnar Consul.
4: Cases of cyclospora have topped 1,000 in Michigan and Ohio. I'm Ed Donahue.
5: AI training too good to be true? It probably is. I'm the new old tech guy, Chuck Palm.
6: At least 35 European lawmakers are calling for an investigation of FIFA President Gianni Infantino. I'm Jennifer King.
7: Back after these messages.
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0: 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Thanks for listening. As for what today will bring us in the national forecast, here's AccuWeather.com meteorologist LaTroy Thornton.
1: Today does bring a rather large area facing the risk for severe weather, but that's not the only area with such a risk today. Starting with that larger zone, places from central North Dakota and western South Dakota through eastern Colorado, nearly all of Nebraska, and places as far south as the Texas and Oklahoma panhandles, along with points eastward through Missouri, western Kentucky, all but southeastern Indiana, and even into the Detroit area could end up with thunderstorms this afternoon and into tonight that bring damaging wind gusts of at least 65 to 75 miles per hour, as well as hail and perhaps some tornadoes. A zone near and along the eastern seaboard is not expected to end up with quite as intense a risk for thunderstorms this afternoon and evening, but places from the Philadelphia metro area south and west through the Delmarva Peninsula, the nation's capital, eastern Virginia, and even toward the Raleigh area of North Carolina could have some gusty storms in the area. However, nearly all of the nation to the east of the Mississippi River does have the chance for at least a spotty afternoon thunderstorm, including places from Maine into Florida and westward through the central Gulf Coast. A similar risk covers South Texas as well, along with those afternoon monsoon thunderstorms for parts of eastern Arizona and into much of New Mexico. Otherwise, lingering wildfire smoke and haze continue to lead to reduced air quality in parts of the Four Corners region and the Southwest in general, also reaching as far to the north as Wyoming and at least southern Idaho through the end of the week. AccuWeather wildfire experts say that the haze is likely to lower the visibility at times, while the smoke may lead to continued respiratory issues in sensitive groups. That's the weather across America. I'm AccuWeather.com meteorologist LaTroy Thornton.
0: 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I'm John Trout. Maine Senate candidate Graham Plattner took to social media Wednesday to make an announcement about the future of his campaign.
2: We believe that for the movement to continue, it can't be me. And for that reason, we are suspending campaign operations.
0: He added that the process to replace him needs to reflect the will of those who supported him.
2: How this process is going to work, I'm not trying to dictate to anyone who it should be or how we get there, but I will say this. It needs to be open, transparent, and democratic.
0: Plattner's decision to pull out of the race comes after Politico published an allegation from Plattner's ex-girlfriend claiming she was sexually assaulted by him. The state Democratic Party has started taking the steps necessary to replace him and has until July 27th to nominate a new candidate. A Manhattan judge has ordered the release of $5.8 million awarded to E. Jean Carroll after her sexual abuse and defamation trial against President Trump. Correspondent Lisa Dwyer reports the president is appealing the court's order.
3: A federal judge says writer E. Jean Carroll can be paid the $5.8 million that was set aside after a jury found that President Donald Trump sexually abused her in 1996 and defamed her after she publicly revealed the attack. Trump's lawyers immediately appealed that order, which frees the money to be released to Carroll. Carroll's lawyers requested disbursement of the money after the Supreme Court declined to hear an appeal of the 2023 civil verdict. Trump has resumed defamatory attacks against Carroll as his lawyers consider asking the high court to reconsider its decision. I'm Lisa Dwyer.
0: There are growing calls for an independent investigation into the fatal shooting of a man in Houston by a U.S. Immigration and Customs Enforcement agent. America in the Morning's Clayton Neville is following that story.
4: According to

0: ICE, Lorenzo Salgado Araujo rammed his car into an ICE vehicle and tried to run over an officer, who then fired on him in self-defense, according to the agency. Salgado was a Mexican national living illegally in the United States and was caught up in a targeted enforcement operation. Salgado's son, Ronaldo Salgado, spoke about his father during a press conference this week with lawmakers at his side demanding an independent investigation.
1: I saw a video posted on Facebook that he had been shot. I recognize him immediately. Not from his appearance, but from his voice, crying for help as he lay on the street, bleeding out.
0: He said his dad didn't deserve to die.
1: He did not deserve to be reduced to a headline of Mexican man shot and killed by ICE. He deserved to live a quiet life as Lorenzo Salgado Araujo, a husband, a father, and a job creator for dozens of men who also wanted the American dream.
0: ICE says the U.S. Department of Homeland Security will lead the investigation into the shooting, and the FBI will spearhead the probe into the potential assault on a law enforcement officer. Mexican President Claudia Sheinbaum said that her government's preparing legal measures after, quote, another unfortunate death of a Mexican national whose only fault was not having legal papers yet. At least six people have been shot and killed by federal immigration officers since President Trump took office in January of 2025 and launched his crackdown on illegal immigration. I'm Clayton Neville.
2: It's 17 till. Among the stories we're covering next, hits on Iran, handouts for Ukraine, that and more when America in the Morning returns after these messages.
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1: Hefty, hefty, hefty!
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3: 32.

0: It's 15 till. Welcome back. You're with America in the Morning. I'm John Trout. The U.S. and Iran have traded blows after several ships traveling through the Strait of Hormuz were attacked. Correspondent Ben Thomas reports the U.S. military says it's finished its barrage.
1: The U.S. military launched strikes on Iran early Wednesday. U.S. Central Command says it was to impose heavy costs after it says Tehran struck three ships in the Strait of Hormuz. Targets included Iranian air defense systems, radars, and more than 60 small boats used by the paramilitary Revolutionary Guard to harass ships in the strait. The U.S. also revoked a license that had authorized the sale of Iranian oil. Iran immediately warned Washington it would take whatever measures it deems necessary, and apparently retaliated with strikes targeting Bahrain, home to the U.S. Navy's Fifth Fleet, and Kuwait, home to U.S. Army forces. I'm Ben Thomas.
0: Correspondent Sagar Magani reports President Trump says he'll give Ukraine a boost in their years-long war with Russia.
2: President Trump is praising his Ukrainian counterpart and offering Kyiv more help in fighting back against Russia. At the NATO summit in Turkey, the president says the U.S. will give Ukraine a license to produce Patriot air defense systems.
3: We'll give them the right to make patriots.
2: A big coup for Volodymyr Zelensky, who's long been asking the U.S. to provide more patriots or a license so Ukraine can produce its own.
4: Patriot system is the best, you know, in the world.
2: Saying air defense is a top priority against Russian missile strikes. The tone of this meeting was starkly different from past encounters when the president berated Zelensky.
3: We've actually developed a good relationship, it's hard to believe, right?
2: Saying Zelensky has been very effective during nearly 5 years of war.
3: He's done an amazing job.
2: Sagar Magani, Washington.
0: Former Milwaukee County Judge Hannah Dugan has been sentenced after being convicted of obstructing a federal immigration arrest. Correspondent Haya Panjwani has details.
5: A former Wisconsin judge gets no jail time for helping an immigrant evade ICE agents. Former Judge Hannah Dugan has been spared from prison for ushering a Mexican defendant out of her courtroom to evade U.S. Immigration and Customs Enforcement agents. A federal judge fined her $5,000 and cited her otherwise law-abiding life in issuing the sentence. Attorney Jason Lusak says they aren't done fighting the case.
6: We look forward to appealing this case to the Seventh Circuit. We look forward to presenting the arguments that we think were right all along, and we think that at the end of the day, I think the appellate process will play out and we will be successful, and we look forward to doing that.
5: Hannah Dugan resigned her Milwaukee County Circuit judgeship after her obstruction. That was amid threats of impeachment from Republican lawmakers. She faced up to 5 years in prison, but the judge said what she did was a momentary deviation from a life of public service. I'm Haya Panjwani.
0: A parasitic infection has struck several Midwest states. Correspondent Ed Donahue reports the cause of the outbreak is under investigation.
7: Cases of cyclospora have topped 1,000 in Michigan and Ohio. Cyclospora is a parasite that causes severe diarrhea. It spreads through contaminated food and water, often linked to fresh produce. The largest cyclospora outbreak is in Michigan. Investigations are underway in 28 other states, including Ohio. No deaths have been reported. The CDC says cyclospora is usually not life-threatening and can be treated with antibiotics. Experts say finding the source of the outbreak can be difficult, and it's best to cook vegetables. Cyclospora can really stick to some foods, so washing may not eliminate the risk of infection. I'm Ed Donahue.
0: Correspondent Charles de Ledesma reports a woman wanted in connection with a bombing in Monaco has been found dead in Ukraine. Here's more on the story.
8: Ukraine's security service has found the body of Anastasia Berezovska.

0: who had been wanted by Monaco authorities for a bombing targeting business tycoon Vadim Vermolayev. An officer from Ukraine's military intelligence has confessed to killing the woman with a former law enforcement officer's help. He claimed he acted independently without informing superiors. The attack had shocked Monaco, known for its wealthy residents and events like the Formula One Grand Prix. Prince Albert II there calling the blast an odious act and said all public services have been mobilized to ensure security. I'm Charles de Ledesma.
1: The FTC has already banned two so-called AI business opportunity scams, but they say that pitch is only getting more common, as we learn from the new old tech guy, Chuck Palm.
2: If you've spent any time on social media lately, you've seen this guy, confident, standing in front of a Lamborghini that's almost certainly rented, and he's telling you that AI is about to make you rich. $20, $50, even $100,000 a month, building AI agents for other businesses, without coding, no experience needed, just buy his course. In my 40 years as a new old tech guy, I'm going to tell you something that most people won't. This isn't a vibe, and it's not a guess. The federal government has actually gone after this by name. The FTC is running something called Operation AI Comply. And they've shut down real operations for exactly this. A company called Air AI banned from marketing business opportunities after regulators said that its earnings claims didn't hold up. Another one, running under the names Passive Scaling and later called FBA Machine, are accused of costing consumers over $15 million with their AI income promises that never materialized. I'm not being skeptical. That's court record. AI is real and it's useful. That's not in question. What is anybody promising you a guaranteed number with no proof? If you run AI agents in your company like I do, check their work like any employee. It either holds up or it doesn't. 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I'm Chuck Palm.
1: European politicians want FIFA to investigate the circumstances around the reversal of a red card for Team USA's star player ahead of their Monday game against Belgium. Correspondent Jennifer King has details.
3: At least 35 European lawmakers are calling for an investigation of FIFA President Gianni Infantino over concerns about his involvement in the suspension of a red card against U.S. striker Fuller and Balogun. FIFA lifted his suspension for Monday's U.S.-Belgium match after President Donald Trump intervened, although the U.S. lost 4-1 anyway.
4: I related just that feel. I didn't tell him what to do. I can't tell him what to do, but I don't believe he made the decision. I think it was a committee that made the decision.
3: In a statement, European Parliament lawmakers Barry Andrews, Laura Walters, and others said the decision to change the rules mid-tournament is a disgrace and a perversion of justice. They're asking EU national football associations to press FIFA's ethics committee to find out more. FIFA has said it was the decision of a disciplinary committee. I'm Jennifer King.
1: 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Your money, your move. Here's Robert Workman.
5: Baseball Wednesday, a near no-no by the Bay. Dylan Cease took a no-hitter into the ninth inning as the Blue Jays romped over the Giants 10-0. Elliot Ramos led off the ninth with a single to break it up. Cease had 11 strikeouts. He leads the American League with 148. Kazuma Okamoto's first-inning grand slam gave him quite a cushion. Pittsburgh starter Jared Jones set down the first 18 batters he faced. But after only being off the injured list for a couple of months, he was pulled by manager Don Kelly. Former Pirate Joey Bart then hit a two-run homer in the eighth, and the Braves blanked the Bucks 3-0. Five Atlanta pitchers allowed just four singles. Red Sox whitewashed the White Sox 5-0. Jake Bennett and friends scattered four hits.
6: Yeah, no, I mean, it's been great, and it's a huge confidence boost, you know, to know that my stuff plays at this level. You know, just I keep trying to build off of it.
5: Marlins reeled in the Mariners 2-0. Tyler Phillips with a combo five-hitter, and the Rays shut out the Yankees 3-0 behind the six-hit stylings of Shane McClanahan and the Ruse. Cubs hit five home runs, Orioles hit four. Chicago won at 9-7. Two of those long balls for Pete Crow Armstrong. Reds hit four home runs in the fourth inning, rolling over the Phillies 11-5. Sal Stewart had one of those four and another besides. Mike Trout returned from the injured list with a two-run dinger, and the Angels routed the Rangers. Nationals nailed the Astros. C.J. Abrams and Luis Garcia Jr. each hit tater number 20. Wins for the Mets, Cardinals, Twins, Tigers, Padres, and Dodgers. Wimbledon headline, local boy does good. Arthur Ferry, who grew up about a mile from the All England Club and who needed a

0: wild card to make this year's field, earned a spot in the semifinals by blowing past 9-seed Flavio Caboli in straight sets. Ferry is just the fourth wild card to make a Grand Slam semi in the Open era. His reward is a Friday match with 2-seed Alex Zverev, who ousted the last American standing, Taylor Fritz. Women's semifinals today, number 7 American Coco Gauff is the highest remaining seed. And after an off day, World Cup 2026 resumes today with the first quarterfinal match in Foxborough, France versus Morocco, with the other matches set for Friday and Saturday. That's Thursday Sports.
1: Robert Workman with sports. It's 7 till. When we return on America in the Morning, an update on that so-called buckling building in New York City. After these messages.
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3: 32.

0: It's 5 till. Welcome back. You're with America in the Morning. In a story we've been following this week, after buckling support columns caused fears of a partial building collapse in New York City, correspondent Julie Walker reports the high-rise has been stabilized.
1: A 37-story building under construction in Manhattan is said to be stable after support columns buckled Tuesday, prompting fears of a partial collapse, forcing evacuations around 42nd Street on the east side. Buildings Commissioner Ahmed Tighani.
2: I can say right now that the building is stable. It has not moved since we started monitoring it.
1: The old Pfizer headquarters is being converted to a residential tower with an addition added on when workers saw columns on 21 buckling.
2: We feel confident in the emergency plan that we have now to make it stable.
1: Drexel University engineering professor Abby Aguirre says they need to find the cause to fix the issues, which include reinforcing the columns.
3: Was it the design engineers, fault? Was it the construction workers? Did they cut something they were not supposed to cut? Did they remove a member they were not supposed to remove?
1: Julie Walker, New York.
0: He's made a list of the Emmy nominees and checked it twice. Here's correspondent Kevin Carr.
4: On Wednesday, the Television Academy announced the nominations for the 78th Primetime Emmy Awards, with HBO Max coming out on top. The medical drama The Pitt received the most nominations with 25, including Best Drama and Best Lead Actor for Noah Wiley. The Pitt hopes to repeat these top-tier awards from last year. Not far behind in nominations was the final season of Hacks with 24, including Best Comedy and Best Lead Actress for Jean Smart. This is a record number of nominations for a single season of a comedy. Apple TV also garnered a slew of nominations, including 19 for its horror comedy Widow's Bay and 18 for its other freshman show, the genre-bending Pluribus. Many popular shows were ineligible for nominations, like HBO Max's hockey romance Heated Rivalry, which was financed by a Canadian company. Others like Cape Fear, House of the Dragon, The Vampire Lestat, Dutton Ranch, and The Bear aired outside of the eligibility window. As in the past, cable and streaming dominated the nominations. HBO Max had 122 total, Netflix had 111, and Apple TV had 87. By contrast, the traditional broadcast networks ABC, CBS, and NBC's nominations each totaled in the 30s. The Emmy Awards will air on September 14th, hosted by Mariska Hargitay. I'm Kevin Carr.
0: America in the Morning for Thursday, July 9th, 2026 is produced by Alexander Hinton. I'm John Trout. This is Westwood One.
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3: Good morning, I'm Jared Zarello with your local headlines. A man is facing criminal charges after a parking dispute turned violent in Burlington. Governor Phil Scott says he's trying to lower the cost you pay for health care after signing an executive order yesterday, launching the first phase of a comprehensive health care affordability effort. Police in Essex are investigating a dog attack at the Overlook Park walking trail that left one animal dead. And Vermont will get $1.3 million from a settlement with Cash App over lax practices that authorities say allowed scammers to thrive. We'll have full details on all of these stories and others coming up. But first, it's ABC News on Burlington and Plattsburgh's number one news talk station, WCPV Essex, WVMT Burlington, FM 101.3 and AM 620.
4: From ABC News, I'm Sherry Preston. Another round of airstrikes against Iran early today, and Iran responding by targeting Gulf Coast countries. The strikes coming hours after President Trump said the memorandum of understanding on the ceasefire was over. The president back at the White House from the NATO summit, getting there, however, not on the new Air Force One.
5: Sources say the Secret Service urged the president to depart Turkey in the older Air Force One instead of the new jet as a safety precaution amid escalating tensions with Iran. The new plane, donated by Qatar, reportedly does not have the same defensive capabilities. Trump denied security concerns were behind the switch.
4: ABC's Jacqueline Lee. Maine Senate candidate Graham Plattner releasing a video statement saying he is stepping aside in the race after allegations of sexual assault from a former girlfriend that he denies. However, the calls had been growing for him to withdraw.
6: Now comes the question of who will take over in the fight to unseat longtime Republican Senator Susan Collins. Former logger and Maine State Senator Troy Jackson has already jumped into the race. Outgoing Governor Janet Mills, who ran against Plattner in the primary, could re-enter as well.
4: ABC's Sophie Flay. There were protests in Houston overnight against the ICE-involved fatal shooting of an undocumented man who had been living in the United States for 35 years, working construction most of that time. His family is calling for an independent probe into exactly what happened.
7: Lawmakers and his family all say that the administration cannot investigate itself, and the outrage has really stretched beyond Houston. Mexican President Claudia Sheinbaum now says that she's preparing to take new legal action against the U.S. They're demanding a full investigation into this.
4: ABC's Armando Garcia. Singer Bonnie Tyler has died. Her chart-topping power ballad, Total Eclipse of the Heart, came out in 1983. She earned 3 Grammy nominations. You're listening to ABC News.
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0: Coming up from the Channel 3 Weather Center. A man is facing criminal charges now after a parking dispute turned violent in Burlington. Paul Provost was in court yesterday after he allegedly fired three gunshots into the ground Tuesday night on Johnson Street. Police said Provost was arguing with a contractor who had parked in his driveway. When the contractor ignored him, Provost threatened him and pulled the trigger. Nobody was injured. The 83-year-old Provost is charged with aggravated assault with a deadly weapon and reckless endangerment. He has pleaded not guilty and is due back in court in a couple of weeks. Governor Phil Scott is trying to lower health care costs. He signed an executive order yesterday launching the first phase of a comprehensive health care affordability initiative. The effort calls for agencies and departments to immediately use their existing authority to improve affordability. His suggestions include modernizing health insurance rating rules and evaluating tax incentives. The governor says Vermont can no longer afford policies that have produced some of the highest insurance costs and fewest affordable choices in the nation. Essex police are investigating a dog attack at the Overlook Park walking trail that left one animal dead. It happened about 3:30 in the afternoon Tuesday. According to statements provided by the owner of the dog that was attacked, a brown pit bull was off leash on the trail and attacked his dog. The attacked dog was rushed to a local animal hospital where it later died from its injuries. Anyone with information about the incident is urged to contact the Essex Police Department. Vermont will get $1.3 million from a settlement with Cash App over lax practices that authorities say allowed scammers to thrive. Attorney General Charity Clark says the company is also ordered to make improvements to protect users. Today's weather from WCAX is next. I'm Jared Cirillo, WVMT News.
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Morning again, 68 degrees and clear skies and sunshine in Burlington, 67 in Plattsburgh, 69 in St. Albans, and clear skies and sunshine and 67 degrees right now in Middlebury. It's a Thursday, kind of thirsty. Let's head out for the morning.

0: Good morning, everybody, and welcome to the Morning Drive. Wherever you're listening to us this morning, guess what? It's time to get up and get this day going. Rise and shine. I'm Kurt Wright, one of your co-hosts here at the Morning Drive. And ladies and gentlemen, let me introduce you to the man they call Anthony. It's Anthony Neary, everybody. Good morning, Anthony.
1: Good morning, sir. Happy Thursday. What a spectacular day again. It's going to be nice and warm. You know, it's summertime, and we're getting a full dose of summer. I like kind of like
0: the summertime,
1: it.
0: Summertime. There's a lot of good summertime songs. We should probably do a music thing on summertime songs.
1: That's a great idea, actually.
0: Summertime songs.
1: Summertime.
0: There's a lot of great ones.
1: Mm-hmm.
0: I love that one by Mungo.
1: Mungo Jerry?
0: Yeah.
1: Yeah. In the summertime.
0: When the weather is hot. It was a hot day yesterday, and it's we drove around with our dog Casey trying to find a spot for her to go in the lake, and we went to different places because in Burlington most of the beaches are closed, or you can't take a dog there, or the one that might be open is just too far of a walk for our girl at this point.
1: Yep.
0: So we drove around different places, and we were talking to different people, and one woman told us, "Oh, go to the town beach in Ferrisburg."
1: I was just thinking the Ferrisburg town beach.
0: Right next to what's it called down in Ferrisburg? What is it?
1: It's on Little Chicago Road, isn't it?
0: Yes, exactly.
1: Yeah, I don't know what it's next to though. The school? No, it's further down than the school.
0: No, it's
1: it's a great spot actually. Yeah.
0: But anyway, we looked around for it and. We had trouble finding it. There's another place that we went in first that was not the town beach, and it's the name is escaping me right now because it's too early in the morning, and my mind is.
1: It's been a few years since I've been out there, but I got to tell you, my mom and one of her friends they get ice cream in Virgin's, and then they go out and they sit at the Ferrisburg Town Beach.
0: Oh, really?
1: Yeah.
0: Well,
1: there's a spot where they allow. Dogs, right?
0: Yes, and it's called Kingsland Bay.
1: Oh, yeah.
0: The first place, not the town beach. So we drove into Kingsland Bay first, and we realized, wait, this is not where we want to be. You got to pay to get in here, but we would. But it's like there was a longer walk to take the dog somewhere. So we finally found the town beach. After searching all over for it, we get out there, and beach closed due to cyanobacteria.
1: Oh, no.
0: It was unreal. Oh. We had spent a lot of time. I was like, say, Casey, don't worry. I'm going to find you a place to go in.
1: Oh, that's a bummer.
0: We did let her walk down to the beach and just sort of dip her toes in a little bit. But she was like insisting she was going to swim out. And I was like, no, you can't go out there.
1: Right. No, it's.
0: And then we quickly wiped her feet off. But
1: yep.
0: And then we ran into a guy. Who had like a big hat on and sort of a net over his head, and he had a dog of his own. And I asked him a question about the beach, and it turned out to be, this is my thing where I'm very observant.
1: Mm-hmm.
0: My committee chair, Janet Ansel, once said to me, "You are the most observant person I've ever met," because she had like a slight change in her hair color or whatever.
1: Right, right.
0: She said, "My husband didn't notice, nobody noticed." But anyway, the person, you can barely see his face. He is the guy, I can't think of his name right now either, but he does a Sunday morning show with Sharon Meyer on CAX.
1: Ah.
0: And you can barely see him, but I said, "Are you on WCAX?" And he smiled and said, "Yes, I am."
1: Yes, I am.
0: You're the guy that does the show with Sharon Meyer, right?
1: Yes, I do. I'm Beekeeper Bob.
0: And yes.
1: Kurt, be careful by the beach.
0: No. My wife just said it did not say beach closed. It just said cyanobacteria alert. My wife was correcting me.
1: Gotcha.
0: Did not say beach closed.
1: Right, right. Well, so. I didn't realize that there was that much. I mean, I know that it's around the Burlington area, but and those bays.

0: don't have as much activity or flow, so I guess it makes sense. When it's this warm, this quickly, things grow really fast, and the water can't keep up with it, the flow of the water and stuff. So I got it. And it is really important to keep dogs away from it, because aren't they more susceptible to it than human beings?
1: There are rare circumstances where a dog has died getting into cyanobacteria. At other circumstances, it can get them very sick. And so, you don't mess around with that.
0: And something that we learned right here, I learned right on this show, is dogs do have allergies, and the best way to mitigate them from experiencing those allergies is to wipe down particularly their paws after they've been exposed to something. So the first thing you did was wipe down Casey's paws. Good job. I like it.
1: Now, speaking of dogs, here's a really bad story.
0: Oh, God.
1: Essex police are investigating a fatal dog attack that occurred Tuesday afternoon on a walking trail at Overlook Park. And a pit bull attacked another dog and killed it.
0: Yeah.
1: And I think to myself, oh, my God, I'd go out of my freaking mind. I've had something similar happen quite a few years ago at Airport Park, which is about the only time. Just about everybody out there has their dog either under control or the dog is friendly, and it's a great atmosphere. But one day, some kind of mixed pit bull was just running loose. I heard this woman shriek and saying, "Get your dog." And obviously she knew that her dog was dangerous. And it jumped on Katie, started attacking her. And I grabbed it by the skin of its head and yanked it off. And it went back after her again. And my wife was like, "You're lucky it didn't attack you." Fortunately, it wasn't attacking me, but it was going after her. And this dog killed another dog. I mean, like I said, I'd be out of my mind. I feel so sorry for the person whose dog got killed by this other dog. It's got to be just absolutely traumatizing. And the person that owned this other dog has not been, they took off apparently, because they're saying they're looking for the owner of the dog.
0: Yeah. I just pulled the story up on CAX. Owner described as a 40 to 50 year old woman with a child, 8 to 10 year old child with them. But they left the scene. That's not cool.
1: No, I mean especially, well, if you have a dog that's aggressive, you know it,
0: right?
1: I mean, you just do. I remember this woman in the park, and she was mortified, I will say, but I basically, she got the dog, but the dog was still foaming at the mouth to get loose. She finally got the dog back on leash when it happened with me, and I was checking Casey to see if she was okay, and I then. Because this dog is still on leash, and if it got away from her, because it was frothing at the mouth to get back after us. And I basically said, "You get that dog," although I use some call expletive deleteds.
0: Yes.
1: I said, "You get that dog out of this park right now, and I don't want to ever see," like I had no authority to say that, right?
0: Yeah. Well.
1: I said, "I don't want to ever see that dog here again."
0: Right.
1: And I wasn't saying it like that. I was yelling at her.
0: Oh, I bet.
1: Even though she was mortified, she was, but she's still standing there with that dog, and it already got loose from her once, and it was just like, like on the leash.
0: Yep.
1: I never did see her again. But to me, you know if your dog is aggressive.
0: Right.
1: And if you have an aggressive dog, don't bring it someplace where there's going to be anybody. I mean,
0: right.
1: Or you better have it on a leash where you have it really firmly and completely under control.
0: You have to be able to control your dog at all times.
1: Yeah, and so these people, whoever this was, shame on you. And you better actually turn yourself in.
0: Well, the leaving the scene and the whole thing, I mean, I'm sure they did not anticipate their dog. They didn't leave the house in the morning going, "Yeah, we know we have an aggressive dog, but it's going to kill a dog today." But still, the reality is you got to take responsibility when something like that happens. And leaving the scene after your dog killed another dog, that's just brutal. Absolutely brutal.
1: I could not deal. I've had three dogs in my adult life. We had a collie dog when I was a kid, but we've had three dogs in my adult life. All of them were the most gentle dogs you could have.
0: Yeah.
1: Yogi, Tori, Casey. And I just would not want to have to deal with being afraid of taking a dog out and them going after somebody or somebody else's dog.
0: Yeah.
1: But I read that story and I was just like, oh my God. I mean, not only mortified, but I feel like I would be out of my mind if

0: that had happened with me if Casey.
1: Because that's your dog. You love it, and it's defenseless against this raging attack. It'd be no different than a bear attack or something like that. I mean, the attacker is out of control, off leash. Could have just been a wild animal. You know?
0: Yeah, I mean, and listen, I think everybody that has a nice, friendly dog has to find places to let your dog off leash because they can't always be on leash. So people are like, keep your dogs on leash always. I mean, but if you've got an aggressive dog, you know it.
1: Yeah.
0: And do not. I ran into another one. It was at Red Rocks Park. And this woman had her dog on a leash, but it was like one of those leashes that's like 50 feet long or something.
1: Yeah.
0: And again, I yelled at her because the dog it's came after us.
1: Technically a leash, but it's 50 feet long.
0: The dog came after us, and I said, look, you know that dog is aggressive, so you keep that dog on a short leash.
1: Right.
0: I mean, give me a break.
1: Keep it on a short leash. Good morning. You're live on the Morning Drive.
2: Yeah, I don't understand this fascination with the pit bulls, but they're like very popular around for some reason. And it's might get even worse now. They got this cane corso, some ancient war dog, makes the pit bull look mild, and those are getting trendy now too.
1: Oh god! Oh, wow!
2: There's so many nice dogs to choose from. I don't know why people insist on that.
1: Yeah, that's a good question. Although I will tell you, I have friends that have pitties, and actually,
0: Chris, how you raise them to some degree. Sometimes
1: it is, I think, but they do have a switch, which is a little scary.
0: Yeah.
1: I'm thinking this one pit bull I just absolutely love, and it was very sweet, but I did watch it turn one day, and I was like, wow, that's like a switch. It was kind of scary.
0: Yeah.
1: Good morning. You're live on the Morning Drive.
3: Good morning, gentlemen. How you doing?
1: We're good, Romeo. How about yourself?
3: I am doing swell. It's a beautiful day. I cannot be more happy. Any sunny day is a good day out here. What I was calling for was respect to, the dog ownership thing. I think, again, this is my view. I think there should be an dog ownership test because I feel like there are a lot of people out there who own dogs who shouldn't be dog owners, who are really, really poor dog owners. And especially special breeds should be even be much more stricter ownership. And a way to check it, have the state check to make sure that this person is treating this animal well, but at the same time that they're in compliance with dog ownership process. I don't know how well that goes here in the state specifically, but from what I see, even people delivering mail and having dogs basically run after them every time, it's just such a weird thing to watch. And I think it would be great if at a municipal level it's instituted or even at state level, whichever one comes first. Thank you.
0: Thanks. I mean, I would also toughen up laws in Montpelier still too, because I think we need to put out the word that if your dog does something, you're going to be held responsible.
1: Yeah.
0: And we know there's a case in, what is it, Essex, where a woman's dog, who she knew was aggressive, it had attacked other people, had stitches had to be put in other people's, she attacked and it ended up killing her father who had dementia.
1: Yep.
0: And she's being charged. And I think, I know it's a tough case, but I think there has to be example set that you're going to be charged. People have to be held accountable if they are not keeping their dogs under control, that are out of control, that are vicious, that are, as some dogs, most dogs are not, but you cannot, I think that's part of the answer though, is still tougher. I know there has been some laws toughened, but I think they still need to be toughened up so that there's no question, like, if you're getting an aggressive dog and you train your dog to be aggressive, guess what? You may spend time in prison.
1: Yeah.
0: If that happens. Serious time in prison.
1: I'm with you.
0: There it is.
1: In the summertime, little Mungo Jerry. Take us into break. 888-414-0303. Going through puberty this morning. My voice is cracking. It's okay. Just turned the text line on. 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Enjoy the summertime. We'll be back on the Morning Drive.

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0: We're going to do the original Rocky movie trivia because it's the 50th anniversary of the movie Rocky, which is one of the movies we mentioned as a 4th of July movie. It's listed as a 4th of July movie because it was set it was the 200th anniversary when Rocky came out. Sylvester Stallone was 30 years old then. Now he's 80. That makes sense, right? 50 years later, he'd be 80.
1: Yeah.
0: So we're going to do some trivia and some giveaways. With that, Joanna Grossman's going to join us at 8 o'clock. She is running for the Chittenden County Southeast Senate District.
1: Mm-hmm.
0: So a lot of stuff to go here. Back in the day on July 9th, let's see, just a couple of them here. 1983, Every Breath You Take by the Police was the number one hit song.
1: Oh, that was 83.
0: Yeah, hard to believe. And 31 years ago, the Grateful Dead played their last show with Jerry Garcia. He died of a heart stroke a month later.
1: Oh, that's terrible.
0: 29 years ago, Mike Tyson was banned from boxing ring and fined $3 million for biting Evander Holyfield's ear. Remember that one?
1: Yeah, I do. And we're just coming off the dog conversations. One of our dogs, Mona, is very protective of the other little one, Lulu. And when Lulu gets too close, when Mona's barking at something,
0: Lulu,
1: Mona bit a chunk of Lulu's ear off.
0: Oh,
1: yeah, it's awful. And we're calling her
0: Mona,
1: Mike. We're calling her Mona Mike.
0: Oh,
1: poor Lulu's got a chunk out of her ear.
0: A couple quickie other ones. 24 years ago, George W. Bush awarded Nelson Mandela the Presidential Medal of Freedom, and 15 years ago today, Kurt Wright was in Yankee Stadium and witnessed baseball history as Derek Jeter got his 3,000th hit.
1: Wow.
0: So that's...
1: You were there. That's right. We talked about that.
0: It's even listed on here. Not that I'm listed.
1: But I was there.
0: I was in Yankee Stadium. It was one of my baseball thrills of my life was that I was in Yankee Stadium to see Derek Jeter get his 3,000th career hit. What a day it was.
1: That is pretty cool considering...
0: And he did it with a home run.
1: And I don't remember, but did you try to plan that out because you knew he was getting close to 3,000?
0: Because I'm a huge numbers guy.
1: Yeah.
0: I love stats in baseball, and I knew no Yankee player had ever in a Yankee uniform had made it to 3,000 hits. Even Babe Ruth and Lou Gehrig, et cetera. Lou Gehrig was the top one with 2,721, I think it was. And he passed him, and I said, okay, Derek Jeter's getting 200 hits a year. The trajectory is this. And so I had gotten tickets, but Jeter had gotten injured right before that. He had a calf injury. And then he came back, and I was telling my friend who was going with me, I said, you know, if this works out just right, but we were going to see two games. The first game was rained out. And I thought that would probably rain us out of seeing it because
1: right. He
0: was facing David Price, who's a good lefty pitcher. And I figured, okay, he's still got to get two hits. He's probably going to get one and will be, but he got five. So anyway, that was my thrill for me.
1: Let's grab a couple of calls before the break. Good morning. You're live on the Morning Drive.
2: I heard the Yankees are going to re-sign Jeter.
0: Well, they may need to. They have got serious problems. I mean, they are setting offensive records. Not good ones first. Offensive ineptitude.
2: Futility.
1: Yes. Well, isn't that funny? Folks from New York being offensive.
0: And they've dropped 11 of their last 13.
1: Oh,
0: 2-11. Lost again last night. Shut out after back-to-back 17 strikeouts. And not against, like, world-class pitchers.
1: No, in fact.
0: Something's going wrong.
2: Not like that 95... Braves team that Malloy seems to think the Red Sox are going to be.
0: Yeah, that was a bit of a stretch.
1: You can't say he isn't an optimist.
0: Yeah, but we need to see just a little bit more before even remotely making a comparison like that.
2: Yeah, I'll take that bet that this Red
0: Me
2: Sox
0: too.
2: Pitching staff does not even come close to matching that. But anyhow... I was just curious, do you carry dog spray when you're out for your walks, Kurt?
0: I don't, but maybe I should.
2: Yeah, I was going to suggest that, because you know my saying, carry a mace, stay safe.
0: Yeah, good point. And when you hear a story like that yesterday, man, like I said, I'd have been out of my freaking mind.
2: Yeah, I strongly suggest that you take the mailman route and go to Dick's Sporting Goods and pick up a...
0: Yeah, and maybe everybody should.
2: Pick up a unit of it. It can't hurt, and it works on people too. So
0: Yeah.
1: That's good, the added
0: spray
1: benefit
0: right to the eyes. Yeah, it might not be a bad

0: idea. I mean, I know it's a rare occurrence, but man, if that rare occurrence happens, you'd want to have something like that. Well,
1: you know, it's a rare occurrence, but I've heard of it happening a lot around here, and I know somebody that it happened to many years ago. So I'm not going to get into the names, but you know the person that I'm talking about. Yeah. But
0: rare occurrence, but we don't want it to happen.
1: Exactly,
0: and when it happens, it's just it's horrifying. Hey, we got to
2: thanks, Dale.
0: Grab one more call.
2: Let's grab one more call before the break. Good morning. You're live on the Morning Drive.
3: Hey, good morning, guys.
0: Morning, Chris.
3: Hey, I was just thinking with that dog, what the heck kind of a parent is that? Didn't you say there was an 8 to 10-year-old person with him?
0: Yeah, that's the report in the news. Yep.
3: That's got to be incredibly traumatizing, and now they're probably telling me, kid, oh, you can't say anything like this. It's okay. The dog's going to be okay. Meanwhile, some little kid just saw a dog get killed.
0: Right, yeah.
3: Imagine that.
0: Right, and what lesson does the kid learn from that?
3: Exactly.
2: And then running away. Then they run away. They don't take responsibility for it.
0: Yeah, just that's...
3: And the kid's going to be wanting to tell people, probably, and their parents probably tell them not to say anything.
0: Yeah, don't you say a word to anybody. You didn't see that.
2: Oh, great.
0: No, that's terrible parenting. You're right. Great point. Terrible parenting. 8 to 10-year-old is the report that was with them. Terrible dog owner and terrible parenting. And I hope that person's found.
2: Yep. Thanks for calling this morning, Chris. All right, 6:30.
0: Oh, there's another good one.
2: This is a great summer tune.
0: And that's Old Blue Eyes.
2: Old Blue Eyes is going to take us into Fox News.
0: Summer wind.
2: We got the weather. Got the local news, and we'll be back on the Morning Drive. Take it away. The summer.

0: Live, baby. We'll be back. Take it, Frank.
1: Fox News. I'm Sue Guzman. Maine Democratic Senate hopeful Graham Plattner withdrawing from the race after a former girlfriend accused him of rape.
2: I'm immensely proud of what we have built. And I have the utmost faith that we will continue to build. And we will continue to move towards a better future.
1: U.S. launching new airstrikes against Iran early Thursday, hitting 90 targets. Tehran responded by targeting Bahrain, Kuwait, and Qatar. Federal judge ordering President Trump to pay author E. Jean Carroll the $5.8 million owed from convictions of sexually abusing and defaming her.
3: Lawyers for President Trump say he can't pay E. Jean Carroll the $5 million civil judgment she was awarded because proceedings are still pending before the Supreme Court. The president is asking the court for a rehearing.
1: Fox's Tanya J. Powers. 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
4: Good morning. I'm Jared Cirillo with your local news update on WVMT. We'll have your latest weather forecast coming up from the Channel 3 Weather Center. Stay with us. Three former staff members at the Bright Beginnings child care program at the Plattsburgh YMCA have now been arrested amid a child abuse investigation. Employee Dylan Bronson is accused of abusing children. A civil rights lawsuit filed by one of the families claims at least 10 children were impacted, but officials have not confirmed those details. Authorities claim instructors Amanda Rizzo and Autumn Stone witnessed the alleged abuse. The Clinton County DA says Bronson is charged with 8 counts of endangering the welfare of a child, 2 counts of assault, and 2 counts of failing to report suspected abuse. An investigation is underway after a deadly dog attack in Chittenden County. Essex police say the pit bull dog got off its leash Tuesday afternoon and killed another dog at Overlook Park. No charges have been announced at this point. Vermont Senator Bernie Sanders is calling on President Donald Trump to stop fighting with Iran. Sanders said yesterday that Trump lied to get us into this war, and he has now declared the ceasefire over after less than a month. Sanders adds that restarting this reckless war will not make America stronger. Instead, it'll cost more lives.

0: waste more taxpayer money. Sanders writes on X, quote, "End this war now," unquote. And as Vermont approaches the anniversary of devastating flooding events, a scar from past floods is finally seeing renewal in Plainfield. A slope along Route 2 near the Route 214 intersection next to the Winooski River was damaged during the 2024 floods. Since, it's been encroaching on the road, and that's prompting safety concerns. Crews have made various temporary improvements over the years, but now the Agency of Transportation is working to permanently stabilize the failing slope. Today's weather from WCAX is next. I'm Jared Cirillo, WVMT News.
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1: Hefty, hefty, hefty!
2: Waking up mild this Thursday morning with temperatures in the upper 60s and mostly clear skies. Today turns sunny and hot with highs near 90 degrees. Scattered showers and increased clouds are likely this afternoon. A stronger storm or two cannot be ruled out. Overall concern though being some gusty winds and maybe some heavy downpours. Tonight turns mostly cloudy with some scattered showers continuing into our Friday morning. Unsettled weather continues into our Friday. For Channel 3, I'm First Alert Meteorologist Gunnar Konsol.
3: Thanks, Gunnar. It's a spectacular morning again. Very nice out there right now. Sunshine and 70 in Burlington, 68 in Plattsburgh, 68 in Middlebury, and clear sky sunshine and 70 degrees right now in St. Albans.
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5: Welcome back to the Morning Drive, everybody. We are back from the break. And, of course, as always, the Martin's Coin and Jewelry Hotline is open. 888-414-0303. And we predicted it. Not that it was a huge prediction. It was not a shocker. But Graham Plattner is out. He has suspended his campaign. You kind of could see the writing on the wall. I mean, a friend of mine said, well, you know, he might be just the type of guy that's not going to get out. And I was like, you know, I just don't see it. When everybody starts abandoning you, Bernie Sanders, who was with him all the way, and Elizabeth Warren, and everybody, Ro Khanna, who are all with him all the way, let the people of Maine decide. Let the people of Maine decide. Peter Welch has now said he's lost the trust of Mainers. I just don't know. Why don't you? I mean, I guess they could say, yeah, but you still have the November election. But they can't take the chance that the people of Maine now decide that they don't want him because they lose the Senate seat.
3: Right.
5: And that's the all-important thing.
3: So, and they did say, the main Democrat Party said they are going to have a 600-person caucus or group, if you will, weigh in on the decision. I don't know if they said it's going to be decided by a vote of the 600, but it's always kind of weird how... apparently, you know... Graham Plattner held on because he believed he deserved to have input on who his successor would be. And I appreciate that he did win the primary, so there was an election. But I don't see how, in the middle of an election process, you can declare yourself victorious enough to say, I should have a successor. Well, first you have to get the job to succeed from it. That's one thing. But it really bothered me the way he flipped the script, and I was trying to find his concession speech, but he turned himself into the victim.
5: Yeah, he's the victim.
3: He's the victim. It's
5: somebody not, like him can't run.
3: Right.
5: You're going to get attacked and run out.
3: Don't tell me you're a normal man. Normal men don't do that. And it's insulting to normal and to other men who don't force themselves
5: on women. And, of course, he denies the accusation, mm-hmm. but if you can, of course, I don't know how, if there was only two people there, I mean, I don't know how you disprove it. In this case, it wasn't something from 40 years ago. It was just a few years ago.
3: And it's multiple people. And there's another layer to this, that this woman came forward, and it's daunting to do that. And she had to do it again because the people at the New York Times ignored it.
5: The Wall Street Journal has an article. And yes, I do like to go to the Wall Street Journal, partly because, not the only one I go to, but partly because they in their editorials, they go back and forth. They don't just go one way. But they have an article today entitled "The Red Flag That Led to Graham Plattner's Implosion Was Hiding in Plain Sight." They say the red flag that led to Graham Plattner's collapse was hiding in plain sight for months. A 2024 Facebook post cautioning women against dating Plattner, the Democratic nominee for the Senate in Maine, had been circulating among the political class in the state and in Washington, D.C. The post was written by one of Plattner's former romantic partners, and her name was attached. It was one of many signs overlooked by a set of upstart political activists who recruited Plattner and ran his campaign.

0: campaign. They had set out to prove that they knew better than Democratic leaders how to win elections, but they failed to reckon with the flaws in the candidate they had backed for one of the party's most important elections of the year. And the article goes on from there to talk about how they, of course, want to find candidates who appeal to the average person out there, yeah, especially men in some cases, because they think that's how they're losing elections. And so these young upstart activists who have had some success in New York and some Colorado and some places, mm-hmm, they're going around the country. And this is one of their big finds, was Graham Plattner fits the bill.
1: Yeah. And there even was an interview of somebody asking what was your vetting process? And they said they paid a great deal of money to a consulting firm that was supposed to be vetting him, and that some of this stuff came out, but obviously not all of it. But let's grab some calls. Good morning. You're live on the Morning Drive.
2: There is corroborating evidence of what she was saying, though.
0: Yeah. Yeah. She had told people about it at the time.
1: Yeah.
2: Yeah. Yeah, there's some corroborating evidence before any of this happened. Right. So, I mean, he's kind of backed into a corner.
0: Yeah. You're right. She does have corroborating evidence. I'm just saying, if he was trying to disprove it, it would be tough for him to disprove, because wasn't like somebody else witnessed it or anything. It was in their apartment by just the two of them. But she does have some corroborating evidence. You're right, that she had told people about it, and et cetera.
2: Vetting is a thing, man.
0: Yeah, yeah, exactly.
1: Well, you know, and also it speaks to the political process. You go through these campaigns and stuff gets flushed out. You got to admit.
0: Ask John McCain about vetting.
1: You're Sarah, right? Palin. That's probably you. You're right. Yeah, she seems good to me. She's from Alaska. How bad can it be?
0: I can see Russia from my house.
2: Compared to some of the crowd we got going on.
0: I know. You're a good point.
1: That is a very good point.
0: It's just that I'll never forget with Sarah Palin. She wowed me at the Republican convention, the speech she gave. I went back and watched it a while back. And I was like, oh, my God, they found the female Ronald Reagan here.
1: Yeah.
0: It was she.
1: And she was much better looking than Ronald Reagan.
2: Until she talked, and then it was like, oh, God, what'd you do?
0: But then she kept giving interviews, and it was a little bit like Kamala Harris, but she
2: could have voted for McCain. I had no problem with him, but once he chose her, it's like, what's going on here?
0: Actually, that was a big mistake.
1: That was
0: because she, and he was older, so people started saying, something could happen to McCain. He's had some health issues, and all of a sudden we're going to have Sarah Palin.
2: For a Republican in a presidential election, but I would have gone over that way.
1: Well, I was always a huge McCain fan, and you're right. You kind of thanks for calling. I was like I was like, dude, you're so together on everything else.
0: And the one big, we got a phone call. Hold on, caller. We're gonna get right to you. The one I thought this at the time. I remember I was the biggest thing he had against Obama was his lack of experience.
1: Right.
0: I mean, he'd been a community organizer and then briefly a state senator, mm-hmm, who was very articulate. And then he took that issue away by picking someone who had so little experience on the national stage, didn't know foreign policy, and it took the experience issue away, because now people could say on the other side, what if something happened to McCain? Do you think Sarah Palin's ready to be president on day one?
1: Oh, God.
0: So anyway, back
1: to the phones. Good morning. You're live on the Morning Drive.
3: Good morning. I think the real issue here is for the politicians who endorse them, like Bernie, is what is the real red line that they're willing to take? Is it rape? Is it a tattoo? Or is it just because he couldn't win? And that's the real issue.
0: All right. That's a good point.
1: You're absolutely right.
0: And as this story in the Wall Street Journal says, it was hiding in plain sight. This woman had a Facebook post that they say had been circulating among the political class in Maine and in Washington, D.C., that apparently they chose to ignore. But what they were focusing on is, hey, this guy beat a Democratic governor, a sitting governor, by 40 points. He did so good, she had to withdraw from, the governor had to withdraw from the race. This guy is political dynamite for us.
1: Oh, yeah.
0: And so it seems like they were willing to ignore that, until they could no longer ignore it.
1: Well,
0: and then the polls started shifting.
1: And here's the thing, you know, the folks that were behind the scenes and really working hard obviously had to know more than they were letting on. And I just the sheer number and volume of people that were coming forward, I can't imagine that he didn't act some ways during the campaign that people would would cause them to pause a little bit.

0: But the polls were just driving it, and then, like the caller just said, as soon as that poll came out and it had Susan Collins beating him by multiple points, the next day, you know, they started remembering that you know, women have voices too, but buried it for weeks. I still can't get over it. A guy who, in the same interview, touts what a historian he is and how much he knows about World War II in particular, and then says, I didn't know what the tattoo was, the Nazi tattoo. I mean, can you have it both ways? I don't know. Anyway.
1: Now, there, you know, Patrick Dempsey was considering getting into the race, the actor Patrick Dempsey.
0: Oh, really?
1: He's from Maine. He's a Maine resident. He was being rumored that they were going to try to push him as a big name. And I guess he had considered it. But last night he announced he would not be doing it. He said, I decided I do not want to serve in Congress.
0: Yeah, I think that's a wise move. I mean, you know, I don't know. There was talk of another actor, comedian now wants to run for mayor of New York, Michael Rappaport. These people have too much history. I think on the surface they're like, yay. And then they realize that there's a vetting process. Whether there's an official vetting process or one of those pesky primaries, stuff comes out. And be careful what you wish for. You know, you can maybe play a congressman or senator on TV. You may not want to
1: be one. And the Republicans right now probably need to be thinking, be careful what you wish for, because, of course, they've been piling on bashing Grant Blattner, and maybe they wanted to take it a little easy until after the date when they couldn't replace him, because I'm sure they would prefer to have run in Maine against a very wounded politically Grant Blattner than whoever it will end up being.
0: Yeah.
1: Because, again, these allegations became so serious and they kept mounting more and more, and Fetterman seemed to know something. As I remember, Fetterman said, hey, I'll promise to never wear a hoodie again. Right. If you can prove to me that you haven't put out raw pictures of yourself to whatever it was. And Fetterman is now out there saying Bernie should stop endorsing candidates for a while and Bernie should apologize for this. And they foisted this guy on the Democratic Party.
0: Yeah. And this is the Bernie machine. Great at this, not so great at bringing home the bacon for Vermont lately, but let's grab some calls before the break. Oh, all right, let's go to the next line. Let's grab some calls before the break. Good morning, you're live on the Morning Drive.
2: Yeah, you're falling for more leftist propaganda. Sarah Palin never said, I can see Russia in my house.
1: No, we know that.
0: We know, we were just having some
1: That's
0: fun.
1: The Saturday Night Live joke.
2: Tina Fey said that on Saturday Night Live.
1: You're right.
2: Her.
0: Right, and I lost. We had a trivia question to that.
1: That's right. We know that. It's just that she.
2: Well, don't say it.
1: She did say a lot of stuff that led to that saying that, because she did interviews that were really bad that led them to say something like that.
0: Well, and I do think the caller is right to some extent. I think she was set up, but she didn't do herself any favors. And
1: the interviews were very. I mean, foreign policy. She was a total.
0: She was a train wreck. Let's go to the phones. Good morning. You're live on the Morning Drive.
3: Hi. I would like some of your Republican callers to explain to me why they think Democrats should hold their candidates to a higher standard than Republicans. It just gets me. I think, you know, it's wrong what this guy did, and he should be not, you know, running. But they go and elect a rapist to president.
0: Yeah.
3: You know, he.
0: Yeah. Same thing. I understand. I hear you. There's a political double standard, but I'm going to let it rest. All right, we're going to take a break. We'll be right back.
4: This is a Bloomberg Money Minute. Target is making changes in its strategy team, including eliminating some roles. That's according to a memo viewed by Bloomberg News. It's a latest move to simplify the retailer structure and improve efficiency under a new CEO. The strategy group holds an important position within Target, helping to decide priorities both near and longer term. The memo said Target is committed to helping impacted employees find new roles within the company. New numbers suggest Americans are starting to pay down some credit card debt after the biggest back-to-back increases in borrowing in more than 3 years. Fed numbers for May show that the category, including credit cards, declined by $5.3 billion. Meanwhile, vehicle loans, tuition, and other so-called revolving debt rose by around $5 billion. Overall, total credit outstanding fell by around $182 million after strong gains the 2 months prior. May's decline was the first one overall since 2024. Dan Schwartzman, Bloomberg Radio.
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2: Welcome back to The Morning Drive, everybody. We are back just to put a little bow on the Sarah Palin thing. And we dealt with this, I don't know, a couple of years ago. But,
3: a couple hundred times.
2: Yeah, well, it came from an interview with Charles Gibson where Sarah Palin actually justified her foreign policy insights by stating, Russia are our next-door neighbors, and you can actually see Russia from land here in Alaska, from an island in Alaska. So she then had other interviews where she just did not come across well in terms of her foreign policy chops. And so then, of course, they took it to the next thing to have Tina Fey saying, I can see Russia from my house. It was a funny skit, though.
3: I thought it was funny.
2: It was funny. Yeah. I mean, it was, and to Sarah Palin's credit, she appeared on the show with Tina Fey.
3: Yeah, she, it was great.
2: She laughed at herself.
3: That whole skit she did with Alec Baldwin, when Alec was like, Tina, no, she's evil. And then Tina's like, no, that's not me. That's actually her. And it was funny. I thought it was funny. Let's go to the phones. Good morning. You're live on The Morning Drive.
4: Morning, gentlemen. Regarding that last caller, like so many of the Democrats, I don't know if it's low IQ or what it is. Here's the difference. We've known forever, the Republicans, that Trump is a sexual boor. They've known it ever since that famous statement he made getting off that bus.
2: Yep.
4: And some other issues, either alleged or whatever. Anyway, they've been calling him a rapist and a sexual abuser all these years. So when they finally, here's the difference. Now they've got one that they selected. Now they've been hoisted by their own petard. And that's the difference. Now they got to get rid of him. Republicans have embraced Trump in spite of his peccadillos, his boorish behavior, call it what you will. But the Democrats, having been labeling him and calling him names all these years, now they got one on their team and they got to get rid of him. It's so mortifying.
2: Do you think it was just that they thought they had a candidate that could beat Susan Collins, and that was what those the whole thing for them was until they couldn't stick with him anymore?
4: Well, that's a pretty good theory, because of course we had that woman with the Republican connection who tried to tell her story to the New York Times, and the New York Times did everything they could in their power to discredit her. I mean, just an incredible job of propaganda by the New York Times to try to besmirch that poor woman.
2: Yeah, it was interesting because they did.
4: Typical New York Times.
2: It was interesting because they did play her story, but then they played up the angle. They picked that woman to really highlight what she said, but they also, of course, highlighted the fact that she's a Republican operative so that everybody could dismiss it and say, she probably made it up.
4: Well, remember, she also gave them all kinds of other information, you know, to back her story, and they never checked out any of it. She gave them all kinds of stuff, which she's now come out and laid out. Here's what I gave them. And they didn't check out any of it. And believe me, that wasn't by accident. That wasn't oversight. That's more of their propaganda. By the way, did you listen to his speech, his little,
2: yeah,
4: watch his little video, how he pulled out? That speech could have been delivered by Adolf Hitler. Absolutely could have been. And he, you know, he's just a symbol for the cause. I'm for the state. I'm for the people. I mean, that was right out of Hitler's playbook. It really was.
2: Yeah, and he clearly, he's comes across as a pretty anti-Semitic guy, too. Big time.
4: Well, we know that. Yeah, all the above. Yeah,
3: I was trying to isolate some of the pieces of the speech so we could play it on the air, because it is amazing how, for somebody who I would think would be a little contrite, it just turned it all about, you know, what a victim he is. And it was, it's pretty disturbing. So we'll see how it plays out. You know, there's other ones that are already on to other states. Michigan is another state that apparently is going to be interesting to watch. There's three or four races, and the power of the Senate is in play, and that's why the stakes are so high. That's why I personally think that the Republicans played this whole thing wrong. I think they just should not have been shining a light on Plattner now. All they had to do was wait. Just hold off for two or three weeks,
2: and right. Susan
3: Collins would have been guaranteed.
2: He's the guy you want to run against.
3: Yeah, I think the Republicans screwed it up by going down.
2: When they were trashing him, I was like, you know, there's a deadline. You might want to just kind of lay low as if you really don't care.
3: Right.
2: If it's all about, and let's face it, both sides,

0: want to win the elections.
1: Right.
0: And it's big business to take over the Senate. And both sides want it just as bad as the other side.
1: Yeah. Yeah. Let's go out to the phones. Good morning. You're live on the Morning Drive.
2: Hey, guys. I wish both sides could say this is all bad. But what I see is that the Democrats abandoned Andrew Cuomo. The Democrats abandoned Al Franken. The Democrats have abandoned Plattner. The Republicans have erased Trump. The Republicans have erased Madison Cawthon. And Donald Trump nominated Matt Gaetz to be Attorney General, who had sex with a 17-year-old. So, yeah, there is a double standard, but I see it on the other side.
1: No, I hear you. I'm not discounting that, but I think the way that Plattner is positioning himself is different.
0: But it also seems like when they pull the plug on somebody like Plattner, it really happens only after the seat's endangered.
1: Right.
0: If they think he's going to win the race, they're willing to. I mean, look at the Wall Street Journal article that said it was hiding in plain sight.
1: Yeah.
0: The woman had a Facebook post, and as it said, that was had already circulated in political circles in Maine, in Washington, D.C., but his poll numbers were through the roof. This guy was electrifying the people of Maine. Mm-hmm. He was leading Susan Collins. He had forced the governor, Janet Mills, out of the race.
1: I can't believe. I just can't believe that Janet Mills decided after meeting
0: Graham Plattner. He was raising funds like crazy, dwarfing hers.
1: Campaign. Yeah. And there's a good chance, you know, although they say, you know, Janet Mills and Susan Collins are so close to one another, that it's like...
0: But it also fit these activists are trying to find candidates that are different. They think that voters are looking for something different.
1: Well, here's the thing, and to the caller's point, you know, the DSA playbook we watched in history, in our lives, play out in Venezuela. They got elected, and they don't talk about specifics. They talk about the future. They talk about how we're all victims of the oligarchs. They talk about how, you know, but there's no structural significant plan during the election because you don't care about it. Don't worry about it. We're going to have a free, fair society. We're going to fight for you. But then they get in and you watch the arc of Venezuela and you're like, okay, but that's exactly what they're doing. He shifted immediately away from why he may not be a good candidate for Maine to he's a victim, and people who fight for the normal common man are never going to make it.
0: And of course, in this speech that he gave this 13-minute speech, here's some comments about it. Graham Plattner announces the real victim in all of this is Graham Plattner.
1: Mm-hmm.
0: And it goes on from there. It says another person commented that because he's saying the establishment just did not want him to be the candidate. And this person quoted says, "It is not the establishment's fault that your ex-lover accused you of raping her."
1: Right. That's the whole point. And it's not just one person. All right, well, we're going to take a break. 7 o'clock, straight up. We're going to check in with ABC News. Jared's got the local headlines. We've got the forecast for you from Channel 3, First Alert Weather Center. It's here. When we come back, it's the 50th anniversary of the original Rocky movie, okay? So we're focused on Rocky 1, not Rocky 2, 3, 4, 5, 6, 7, 8. Rocky 1. We're going to have some fun. We'll have some prizes. Keep it here. 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
4: Good morning, I'm Jared Cirillo. Here are the headlines we are following for you. Those affected by flooding are finally asking for some improvements at FEMA. After an event yesterday in Barrie with Senator Peter Welch and Congressman Becca Ballant, Chittenden County State's Attorney Sarah George is announcing she will not pursue criminal charges against multiple people arrested during anti-ICE protests earlier this year. The Burlington Police Department is charging an elderly man after a gunfire incident on Johnson Street late Tuesday. And the former Green Mountain College campus in Pulteney may have a new owner. We'll have full details on all of these stories and others coming up. But as always, first, it's ABC News on Burlington and Plattsburgh's number one news talk station, WCPV Essex, WVMT, Burlington, FM 101.3 and

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1: From ABC News, I'm Sherry Preston. Hours after President Trump said the memorandum of understanding with Iran was over, a new round of bombings in the Middle East.
2: New U.S. strikes hitting Iran, the second in 24 hours, according to a U.S. official, adding the U.S. targeting coastal radar sites and anti-ship missile locations after President Trump declared the ceasefire over. Posting on Truth Social, this is in retribution for yesterday's bombing of ships by Iran. If it happens again, it will get much worse.
1: ABC's Jacqueline Lee, the president back at the White House following the NATO summit. He did not fly there in the new Air Force One, though, as a safety precaution amid escalating tension. He took the old Air Force One, which has a stronger defensive capability. Graham Plattner out of the main Senate race, and Democrats are now looking for a replacement. Here's ABC's Jay O'Brien.
3: Democratic voters like Kat Beatty of Bangor, Maine, saying the opportunity to beat incumbent Republican Senator Susan Collins is slipping away.
4: So disappointed. I thought this year we would finally get Susan Collins out of office, and now we didn't vet our candidates, and now she's going to win again, and it sucks.
5: Maine's Democratic Party now has a little over 2 weeks to pick a new nominee. There's no roadmap for that process, but at least five would-be candidates have already raised their hands.
1: Plattner continues to deny recent sex assault allegations leveled against him. Calls for an independent investigation following the ICE-involved shooting death of an undocumented immigrant in Houston. His family says he was not trying to ram officers with his vehicle, as ICE contends. Her most famous song has a billion streams, and the video has been watched a billion times on YouTube.
6: One time I was falling in love, now I'm only falling apart.
1: Solar Eclipse of the Heart has been played countless times during solar eclipses. Bonnie Tyler has passed away at the age of 75. 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
1: Good morning. I'm Jared Cirillo with your local news update on WVMT. We'll have your latest weather forecast from the Channel 3 Weather Center coming up. Those affected by flooding are asking to finally see some improvements at FEMA. A climate action campaign hosted an event yesterday in Barrie with Senator Peter Welch and Congressman Becca Ballant. Residents impacted by floods in the last 2 to 3 years were invited to share their frustrations. A Plainfield woman told WCAX that they deserve better and, if anything, should be bipartisan. It's a fast and efficient FEMA. Chittenden County State's Attorney Sarah George has announced she will not pursue charges against multiple individuals who were arrested during anti-ICE protests earlier this year, including a recent protest at a facility in Williston. Four protesters, Peter Booth, Henry Prinsky, Aiden Ballantyne, and Casey Seam, were arrested by Vermont State Police on May 14th during a demonstration at an Immigration and Customs Enforcement facility in Williston. The protest involved about a dozen activists, and the four were charged with resisting arrest and unlawful trespassing after entering the office building and blocking workers from coming in. Police also said the individuals did not comply with fingerprinting and photographing procedures during their booking. The Burlington Police Department has charged an 83-year-old man, Paul Provost, following a gunfire incident on Johnson Street Tuesday night. Investigators determined a contractor had parked a van in Provost's driveway at 11 Johnson Street while working at a nearby building. Provost took exception to the parking situation and confronted the contractor. When the contractor did not respond to demands to move the van, police say Provost pulled out a handgun and fired 2 gunshots into the ground near the van. Stay with us. We'll have today's weather from WCAX coming up. I'm Jared Cirillo, WVMT News.
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0: Waking up mild this Thursday morning with temperatures in the upper 60s and mostly clear skies. Today turns sunny and hot with highs near 90 degrees. Scattered showers and increased clouds are likely this afternoon. A stronger storm or two cannot be ruled out. Overall concern, though, being some gusty winds and maybe some heavy downpours. Tonight turns mostly cloudy with some scattered showers continuing into our Friday morning. Unsettled weather continues into our Friday. For Channel 3, I'm First Alert Meteorologist Gunnar Konsol.
1: Thanks, Gunner. It's a beautiful morning out there right now. 70 degrees in Burlington, 68 in Plattsburgh, 68 in Middlebury, and clear skies, sunshine, and 70 right now in St. Albans.
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0: Something about that music gives me goosebumps. We are back. Welcome back, everybody, to the Morning Drive. It is the 50th anniversary of the iconic movie Rocky. And I just watched it recently. And that's throughout the movie at different times. But particularly, it starts playing that really upbeat movie. And then there's some words saying, trying hard now.
1: Yeah.
0: And they show Rocky. He's running through Philadelphia. And they show clips of people watching him in the streets. And I have a feeling that they're filming it and people really are watching. Like, hey, what's going on here?
1: Yeah, and he's running down the street with the burning trash cans.
0: Yeah, exactly. And people are looking and they throw him something.
1: Yeah.
0: And, of course, this was Sylvester Stallone. He came up with this whole idea. And he was the producer, whatever, as well as the star. There was a whole story where they wanted to do the movie, but they wanted to have somebody else be the lead actor, and he held out nope, I have to be the lead actor.
1: Yeah.
0: I have to play Rocky.
1: That was the one condition, and then towards the end, he had to rewrite stuff and do all these things. He just wouldn't give up, and so 50 years ago, it's hard to believe.
0: And it's a great story. It's a feel-good story from a boxer who was going nowhere. He was kind of a down that guy that didn't have much future. In fact, his the guy who had the gym that he worked at, Mick, had basically taken his locker away from him.
2: Yep. What'd you take my locker away from me for, Mick?
0: Because you're a bum, Rock. Yeah. You want to know, Rock? I want to know.
1: Because you're a bum. I have to tell you, the version of this I brought up came with the video clip, the trailer for the movie or whatever. This is him running up the steps to the library. Although, we're going to do trivia, so we're probably giving a bunch of answers away right now. This is the part where he's jumping up and down.
0: Yes, so start calling on the Martin's Coins and Jewelry Hotline, 888-414-0303, and W gift certificate. Nothing better, telling you what.
1: Right.
0: I just had lunch there a couple of days ago, and it was fantastic. Nothing like a frosty mug of root beer with all the great food. I always say this because it's true. It's like also a trip down memory lane, along with the great mug of root beer and the food, the picnic tables, everything. Good service. It's a trip down memory lane because you just don't see those places anymore.
1: No.
0: You just don't.
1: No.
0: So you get a chance to have lunch or dinner on Anthony at the NW, and all you got to do is answer a Rocky trivia question.
1: Yep. That's simple. 888-414-0303. The Martin's Coins and Jewelry Hotline is open. We're doing Rocky trivia for A&W gift certificates, and let's go to the phones. Good morning. You're live on the Morning Drive. What's your first name? Where are you calling from?
3: My name is Travis from Grand Isle.
0: All right, Travis from Grand Isle. Are you? Did you watch the Rocky movies?
3: Well, of course, only maybe a dozen times.
0: Oh, all right. So here's your first question, and I think it's going to be an easy one. But who was the famous boxer, real life boxer, that had a cameo in, when we're only talking the original Rocky movie, in the movie Rocky, who had a famous boxer had a cameo toward the end of the movie?
3: Oh man, I don't know that one.
0: Well, think of a famous boxer. You can come up with a guess.
1: And it was 50 years ago, so it would have been 1976.
0: Right, 1976.
1: I don't know the answer either. I'm thinking along with you. I'm not going to say who I'm thinking of.
0: I thought this was going to be an easy one.
3: Joe Robinson.
0: No.

0: It was Joe Frazier. Smoking Joe Frazier.
1: Nice try.
0: At the end of the, as they start the big fight, the promoter there, who was a famous actor too, he had this great voice for it. And he was like, in the audience tonight, we have one of the famous boxers of all time, Smoking Joe Frazier, one of Philadelphia's own. And then Joe Frazier came out in this green outfit and went over to Rocky. And then he went over to Apollo Creed and said, you've been ducking me, Apollo. You've been ducking me. And Apollo, of course, I think Apollo was patterned after Muhammad Ali. It seemed to me. Yeah. He was like, you're next, Joe Frazier. You're next. So anyway, it was Joe Frazier.
1: All right. Well, that's okay. Back to the phones. Good morning. You're live on the Morning Drive. What's your first name? Where are you calling from?
2: Yo, this is George from St. Mike's.
1: All right, George from St. Mike's.
0: All right, George from St. Mike's. What was the name of Rocky's dog?
1: Oh, boy.
0: Rocky had a dog that was given to him by...
2: Obviously, Kirk watched this movie like 3 days ago.
0: By Adrian.
2: All right. He wouldn't have known any of these before he watched it the other day.
1: Oh, no, right. You'd be surprised.
2: I'm going to go with Buster. How about Buster?
0: Well, it may be close enough to give it to him. It was Butkus.
1: Buster. All right, we'll give it to you. Hey, wait a minute. It's my prize. I can give it to you. Okay, George, do you want us to mail it, or would you like to stop by? You can throw a stone.
2: I will come pick it up at the studio, guys. All right, thank you.
1: There you go.
0: All right.
1: A&W gets you close. Butkus, as opposed to Buster. And who gave him the dog?
0: Adrian! Remember she had the pet shop?
1: No, I didn't. These are all good trivia questions.
0: Adrian has a pet shop, and so she gave him the dog. And in the interesting story about it was that that dog was actually Sylvester Stallone's dog in real life.
1: Oh, really?
0: Yep. The lovable bull Butkus, who appears in both Rocky and Rocky II, wasn't just a film prop. He was Sylvester Stallone's real-life dog. Aww. Stallone had Butkus since he was a puppy in 1969. I guess that was his real name, too. Aww. Long before fame and fortune, the dog became a loyal companion through Stallone's toughest years and eventually made his way onto the big screen, cementing his place in Rocky history.
1: Aww, that's pretty cool. 888-414-0303, 50th anniversary for Rocky I. And we have gift certificates to the A&W. Give us a call. We're having fun. Although the first two seemed a little harder than expected. We've got, you know, a whole host of Rocky trivia questions. Don't worry. Good morning. You're live on the Morning Drive. What's your first name? Where are you calling from?
3: Howard in Burlington.
1: All right, Howard.
0: Howard from Burlington. All right. Again, this is the Rocky original movie, the 50-year anniversary. It was out in 1976. Now, when you think back to that movie, Rocky, the beginning of the movie, he's got this little kind of shabby apartment that he lives in, and he has some pets. What are the pets that Rocky keeps at the beginning of the movie? All right, is it snakes, rabbits, fish, or turtles?
3: That would be Cuff and Link the Turtles.
0: All right. We have a winner. It was turtles. Yes.
1: Nice. Nice. So would you like to pick that up, or would you like it mailed?
3: Yeah, no, I'll pick it up.
1: All right. There you go. Nice going. Thanks for playing. Let's go to the next line. Good morning. You're live on the Morning Drive. What's your first name and where are you calling from?
4: Captain Chris from Burlington.
0: All right. Captain Chris. I like that. Captain Chris.
4: Yeah, I'm the captain of the Spirit Ethan Allen.
0: Oh, hey. Nice. All right.
1: I was like, I think he really is a captain.
0: All right. And you've obviously watched the movie Rocky, the classic original one from 1976.
4: That's right, of course, a million times.
0: Oh, okay, so you should know this. All right, so remember, Rocky wants to date Adrian, the girl that works in the pet store, and he works through her brother, Polly, to get a date with Adrian. What holiday is it when Rocky takes Adrian out? He takes her to a place, and the place is closed down because the guy says, come on, Rocky. It's
1: such and such.
0: Yeah. What holiday was it?
1: I know where they went. I don't know I don't remember the holiday. How about you, Chris?
4: Oh, jeez. I'm trying to go back here.
0: Remember them being
4: I want to say I'm just going to say

0: Christmas.
1: Oh, it was the one before that.
2: It was Thanksgiving.
1: Thanksgiving.
0: Oh, man. Dang it.
2: Nice try, though.
1: Because the guy, remember, they go to the skating rink, and the guy says, because Rocky's saying, hey, are you just closed? Are you? And he says, well, it's Thanksgiving, Rock.
2: Yeah.
1: And then he pays him $10 to get 10 minutes.
2: So, now, bonus question, Chris. Do you know how that scene came about? It was a last-minute change. Rocky, Stallone rewrote the scene because the studio canceled all the extras. They didn't want to spend the money on it.
0: I did not know that, but now I do.
1: Did you want to know?
0: Of course.
2: All right, would you like to pick it up or would you like it mailed to you? You were honest.
0: You can mail it to me.
2: All right, so just email Kurt, K-U-R-T. At WVMTradio.com. You're a good sport. And I can hear the engines warming up in the background. I think that's what that is.
0: Yeah, you'll be hearing the horn about 12:05.
2: Very good.
1: Nice. Very love good. The spirit well, of you, Alan.
2: I'll tell you, today's one of those days where everybody's envious of your job. That's for sure.
0: Thanks, guys. Keep up the good work.
2: You bet. Thanks for playing. All right, let's go. Oh, 888-414-0303. We got to take a break, but call in now. You'll be the first one to play. We're doing Rocky One trivia. Pretty easy stuff. We're having some fun. Let me see. I just pulled up the...
1: The guys that are on the corner. That's the song they were singing.
2: Yep.
1: Do-do-do-do.
2: So we're doing Rocky One trivia for A&W gift certificates.
1: And when we come back, I think some people think maybe that I had some harder questions. They weren't multiple choice. And as the guy said, oh, Kurt clearly just watched the movie. So we're going to do some multiple choice ones.
2: All right. We'll be back on the morning drive.

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4: Anthony works in a grocery store. 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
5: All right, we are back. Welcome back to the Morning Drive. We are giving away A&W to die for. A&W gift certificates. Anthony's giving away. I can't say I'm giving away. Anthony's giving away. And it's we are celebrating the 50th anniversary of the iconic movie Rocky. And I got to say, I do get, when I watch the movie, I do get goosebumps. When that music starts, because Rocky is in bad shape early in the movie. Mix calls him a bum. He takes his locker away from him. He's not in great shape. He's like, "You never broke your nose, kid. Get out before you break it."
6: Right, right.
5: And then Mick takes over his training, and he got him molded in. He's like, "No, fool around with that girl. That weakens your right. legs.
6: Yeah. Stay focused."
5: Okay. All right, Mick.
7: Okay.
5: Okay. So we got some questions now for an A&W gift certificate. Just got to know a little trivia about the original Rocky movie from 50 years ago.
6: 888-414-0303. That's the number, and let's go to it. Good morning. You're live on the Morning Drive. What's your first name? Where are you calling from?
8: Jim from Williston.
5: Okay. Jim from Williston. Okay. I want to first ask you, are you a big Rocky fan? You watched the original movie?
8: Yes.
5: You think
8: a few.
5: Okay, so I'm gonna ask you this question. Which round of the fight did Rocky knock Apollo Creed down in?
8: Oh boy.
7: So
8: it's, oh, I.
7: Which
8: round?
5: Yeah, which round Rocky knocks Apollo. Of course, Rocky was a huge underdog, right? And nobody thought he had a chance. Apollo said, "I'm going to knock him out in three." And Rocky knocks the champ on the mat. Which round did that happen in?
8: Ninth round.
5: You know what? I'm gonna tell you the answer, but I'm gonna give you another question because I did say we were going to multiple choice questions.
7: Yeah.
5: So it was the.
8: Yeah, I'm sorry.
5: No, that's
7: no,
5: okay.
7: It's okay.
5: Because we did say multiple choice. I just was gonna throw that out there if you were a big Rocky fan.
8: Yeah.
5: And it's not fair because I just saw the movie. But
7: Rocky asked me, and I fell for the same.
5: To my surprise, when I watched the movie, because I'd forgotten this, Rocky knocks him down in the first round of the fight.
7: And
5: everybody's shocked because, like, oh my God, what just happened here?
7: And the beauty of it is, it's the brilliance of it is, it gets everybody like, wait, Rocky's going to actually, he could win this. Apollo obviously gets back up, but he knocks him down the first time in the first round.
5: Okay, here is a much easier multiple choice question. What is Rocky Balboa's boxing nickname? Is it the Southpaw Slugger, the Philly Mauler, the Italian Stallion, or the Street Brawler?
8: Italian Stallion.
7: Of course it is. That's where that came from.
5: The Italian Stallion.
7: Everybody had those t-shirts. Well, not everybody. I think probably just Italian dudes. But all right, Jim, would you like it mailed to you, or would you like to pick it up?
8: I'll pick it up.
7: Okay, we'll put you down for a pickup. Gift certificate to the A&W. Enjoy your frosty mug of root beer, and thanks for playing.
8: Yeah, thank you. Appreciate it.
5: All right. We've given away a few. How many have we given away? Three?
7: One, two, three, four.
5: Your chance to have lunch or dinner on Anthony at the A&W.
7: Well,
5: and let me tell you what.
7: I'll pay for it. I promise it won't be on me because, you know.
5: Can you promise that?
7: Well, yeah.
5: All right.
7: I mean, I'm clean and all, but I don't think you want to eat it off me. But yes. Yes, indeed. Let's go back to the phones. Good morning. You're live on the Morning Drive. What's your first name? Where are you calling from?
5: Oh, are you there, caller?

0: could have been a star. You could have been a hero.
1: Could have been a contender.
0: Could have been a contender.
1: Could have been. 888-414-0303. The Martin's Coins and Jewelry Hotline is open. Rocky trivia. Hit me with one, Kurt, while we're
0: watching. Okay. Let's see. What is the name of the reigning heavyweight champion who chooses Rocky as his underdog opponent? Do you need the choices or do you know? I think you have to know.
1: Well, give me the choice just in case.
0: Ivan Drago? Clubber Lang? Apollo Creed? Tommy Gunn?
1: Apollo Creed.
0: Yeah, there you go.
1: All right, back to the phones. Good morning. You're live on the Morning Drive. What's your first name? Where are you calling from?
2: Hey, good morning, guys. It's Vern. How you doing?
0: We're good, all right, Vern. From up in Highgate, right?
2: You got it.
0: Yeah.
2: Got it.
0: All right, Vern. Hope the cats are all right up there. All right. Vern, here is your question about the original Rocky movie. Before getting the title shot, what is Rocky's primary side job working for a... Is he a gym janitor, a bartender, a meat packer, or a debt collector?
2: Oh, my God.
0: Remember, that's early on in the movie, you find out he has a side job.
2: Yep.
0: And is he a gym janitor? Is he a bartender? Is he a meat packer or a debt collector?
2: I'm going to go with meat packer.
0: Oh, I know why you thought that, because his future brother-in-law, Polly, works in the meat packing place, and that's where Rocky goes in, gets ticked off at Polly, and starts punching the carcasses.
2: Yeah, that was Rocky.
0: But he was debt collector.
1: Nice try.
0: He worked for a loan shark.
1: Yep.
0: And now that one I would have gotten even not having just watched it. I remember Rocky had this side job. In fact, that's what Mick called him a bum for. You could have been somebody. Instead, you're out walking for this.
1: Ah, that's right. See, I thought he was a meat packer too, because that vision in my head of him in the
0: cooler. That's a good guess, because the reporter for a TV station in Philadelphia comes in the meat packing place and does a little story on Rocky.
1: Growing up in restaurants, you know, and everything. I tried that once, just once. I really hurt my hand. back to the phones. Good morning. You're live on the Morning Drive. What's your first name? Where are you calling from?
3: Chris from Colchester.
0: All right, Chris from Colchester. Here is your original Rocky movie trivia question. What is the name of Rocky's trainer and the owner of the local boxing gym? Is it Tony Gazzo, Mickey Goldmill, Polly Panino, or Spider Rico?
3: Mickey.
0: We have a winner.
1: How many times have we talked about Mick? And then I'm like, you're really going to ask? That's the beauty of it.
0: Well, people were not happy because they were asking harder ones earlier. So yeah,
1: poor Vern. All right, Chris, would you like to pick it up?
3: Sure, I'll pick it up.
1: All right. We'll have it up front for you after the show. Very nice. Nice going. thanks for playing today. That is so much fun. I love doing the trivia stuff. All right, here's one called Fanfare for Rocky. I pulled up the soundtrack for the movie. Oh, we know that one. This one's called... This one's called Rocky's Porn Shoot. Do you know what the name of this song is?
0: Not sure, no.
1: What's the name of his dog?
0: Mikus.
1: That's the name of the song. So Bill Conti wrote most of the music for the show, right? For the movie. And this one's called Butt Kiss. He wrote a song for the dog. That was fun. All right, bottom of the hour, 7:30.
0: Before you go, though, I'm going to ask you, so one of those names I just gave out in that four-question answer, one of those names was actually the person that Rocky beat. When the movie starts, Rocky beats this guy.
1: What were the names?
0: When he goes and tells Mick, he's like, hey, I did real good last night. I beat... he's like, who you fight?
1: Yeah.
0: And the names were Tony Gazzo, Spider Rico, Mickey Goldmill, Polly Panino.
1: I think it's Tony Gazzo, isn't it?
0: It was Spider Rico.
4: Mick, I beat Spider Rico last night.
0: He's a bum.
5: Spider's a bum. You're a bum. You're all bums.
1: He was very nice, though, when we fed him at the restaurant. I told you, Burgess Meredith.
0: Burgess Meredith.
1: Yeah, spent some time in Middlebury one summer. All right.

0: All right, well, we're going to take a break. Fox News, Jared's got the headlines. We got the forecast for you from Channel 3. It's all good. And we'll be back on The Morning Drive.
1: Fox News, I'm CJ Papa. President Trump returning from the NATO summit.
2: Every time they hit us, we're going to hit them 20.
1: The U.S. military delivers.
3: CENTCOM says it hit about 90 Iranian military targets, including air defense systems, coastal surveillance assets, and missile and drone storage sites. U.S. forces say they are trying to degrade Iran's ability to attack commercial shipping in the Strait of Hormuz after Tehran hit three ships earlier this week.
1: Fox's Manuel Rivera, Graham Plattner, out as the Democratic Senate candidate from Maine.
4: We are suspending campaign operations.
1: That from his social media page following a number of sexual assault claims he described as false. And Bonnie Tyler, best known for that song, dies in Portugal, where she lived at the age of 75. 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
5: Good morning. I'm Jared Cirillo with your local news update on WVMT. We'll have your latest weather forecast coming up from the Channel 3 Weather Center. Stay with us. Three former staff members at the Bright Beginnings child care program at the Plattsburgh YMCA have now been arrested amid a child abuse investigation. Employee Dylan Bronson is accused of abusing children. A civil rights lawsuit filed by one of the families claims at least 10 children were impacted, but officials have not confirmed those details. Authorities claim instructors Amanda Rizzo and Autumn Stone witnessed the alleged abuse. The Clinton County DA says Bronson is charged with 8 counts of endangering the welfare of a child, 2 counts of assault, and 2 counts of failing to report suspected abuse. An investigation is underway after a deadly dog attack in Chittenden County. Essex police say the pit bull dog got off its leash Tuesday afternoon and killed another dog at Overlook Park. No charges have been announced at this point. Vermont Senator Bernie Sanders is calling on President Donald Trump to stop fighting with Iran. Sanders said yesterday that Trump lied to get us into this war, and he has now declared the ceasefire over after less than a month. Sanders adds that restarting this reckless war will not make America stronger. Instead, it'll cost more lives and waste more taxpayer money. Sanders writes on X, quote, "End this war now," unquote. And as Vermont approaches the anniversary of devastating flooding events, a scar from past floods is finally seeing renewal in Plainfield. A slope along Route 2 near the Route 214 intersection next to the Winooski River was damaged during the 2024 floods. Since, it's been encroaching on the road, and that's prompting safety concerns. Crews have made various temporary improvements over the years, but now the Agency of Transportation is working to permanently stabilize the failing slope. Today's weather from WCAX is next. I'm Jared Cirillo, WVMT News.
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3: We're waking up mild this Thursday morning with temperatures in the upper 60s and mostly clear skies. Today turns sunny and hot with highs near 90 degrees. Scattered showers and increased clouds are likely this afternoon. A stronger storm or two cannot be ruled out. Overall concern, though, being some gusty winds and maybe some heavy downpours. Tonight turns mostly cloudy with some scattered showers continuing into our Friday morning. Unsettled weather continues into our Friday. For Channel 3, I'm First Alert Meteorologist Gunnar Konsol.
4: Thanks, Gunner. That sunshine is working this morning. 74 now in Burlington, 72 in Plattsburgh, 72 in Middlebury. Clear skies, sunshine, and 73 right now in St. Albans.
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7: Welcome back to The Morning Drive, everybody. We are back. And I want to talk in this segment about now about and get your thoughts. And Anthony has a clip to play. This is the big Chittenden County State's Attorney's race. And I was about to say in Chittenden County. But of course, if it's a Chittenden County State's Attorney race, it's probably in Chittenden County.
4: You never know these
7: right?
4: days.
7: Right, you dumbbell, Kurt. This is between Sarah George, who's now been in the office for over 9 years. First appointed by Governor Scott. When T.J. Donovan stepped down.
4: That's right.
7: After he got elected to it for Attorney General.
4: Mm-hmm.
7: Three names were put forward to the governor, and it was Bram Kranichfeldt, Ted Kenney, and Sarah George. The governor picked Sarah George.
4: Yeah. Last time Ted Kenney ran against Sarah
7: Ted
4: George.
7: Kenney ran against her in the Democratic primary and lost. She won convincingly.
4: Mm-hmm.
7: And now Bram Kranichfeldt is running against her in the Democratic primary, which is less than 5 weeks now. It's 4 weeks from next Tuesday, yeah. August 11th.
4: So August 11th.
7: Getting yeah. closer. But last night they had a forum on Channel 17, CCTV, between Bram and Sarah, and WPTZ had some coverage of it that Anthony's going to play a clip from. And then we'd love to hear your thoughts. What do you think? Who do you think is going to win that race? What do you think the odds are that there could be that Bram can knock out the incumbent in that race?
4: Yeah. So let's listen to this piece. From Channel 5, WPTZ.
8: This November, NBC5's Sophia Falbo heard from both the candidates tonight at a forum, and she joins us now from the newsroom. Sophia, there was a big theme to the candidates' forum tonight, and they both addressed it.
9: It's public safety, Brian. Franklin County State's Attorney Bram Kranichfeldt is challenging incumbent Sarah George to become Chittenden County's next state attorney. He claims Burlington community Sarah George to become Chittenden County's next state attorney. He claims Burlington community members were safer before George took office. Chittenden County's top prosecutor, Sarah George, is seeking re-election as the state's attorney.
10: We have a lot of work to do, but I think that we are trending in the right.
9: George briefly campaigned unopposed until Franklin County's top prosecutor, Bram Kranichfeldt, entered the race in late March.
11: I believe that we can get better outcomes from our criminal justice system.
9: A state's attorney acts as its county's chief law enforcement officer, a role Kranichfeldt explained he will best fulfill during a Democratic forum on Wednesday.
11: Focused on addressing the drug crisis that is currently afflicting our state. Part of that means using all the tools available to us as prosecutors, and part of it also means leaning into the system as an escalator and not a revolving door.
9: Kranichfeldt's campaign calls for more accountability, blaming George's reformer policies for making Burlington less safe.
10: People who go to jail for nonviolent offenses are significantly more likely to commit violence when they are re-released into our communities because of what the situations they're exposed to when they're incarcerated. So it actually, not only is it fiscally irresponsible, but it actually makes us all less safe.
9: As a progressive prosecutor, George's focus has been on criminal justice reform. In her 9 years as the state's attorney, George expanded the use of restorative justice programs and helped clear a lengthy backlog of court cases through Governor Phil Scott's accountability court.
10: We are seeing a significant increase in the number of cases where we can resolve quicker, which I think is a huge part of holding people accountable, is

0: getting to that closure soon.
1: Recently, George declined to prosecute several people involved in anti-ICE protests, saying it's often a waste of resources that won't lead to convictions. If elected, Kronickfeld says he wants to hold people responsible for their criminal behavior by resuming judges imposing cash bail.
2: Absolutely, in every case, need to look at what are the outcomes of the sentences that we're crafting for the best possible outcome for the community.
1: What voters will have to decide in August is which of these candidates will make all Chittenden County residents and visitors feel safe.
3: The Vermont primary election is Tuesday, August 11th. George and Kronickfeld currently have no Republican opponent. Live in the newsroom, Sophia Falbo, NBC 5 News.
4: All right, so there it is. Mm-hmm. That is a little clip of what they talked about last night on CCTV, the forum. First one, as far as I know. If there was another one, I missed it. So we want to hear from you. What do you think can, I mean, I have my doubts that Sarah can be beaten in a Democratic primary, because the history is people on the left come out in the Democratic primary, just like on the Republican side, people more on the right come out.
5: Right.
4: And so I have my doubts, but we'll see.
5: Yeah, I don't know, you know, and there hasn't been a lot of differences after I listened to the interview that you did with Bram, and you know, the one thing that he did point out last night was that he thinks that they should go back to a cash bail system or some kind of system. I like the term an escalator as opposed to a revolving door.
4: And I will say that she said people who go to prison for nonviolent crimes come out and can be violent. But the problem is a lot of times we're not putting people in prison who even are committing violent crimes.
5: Right.
4: Those are some of the questions we asked in the past to her, which was, why is this particular person at the time back on the streets? He has threatened people. He's gone after people. He had a club that he was threatening people with. He attacked someone. Yeah. And the answer was, the best place is for him to be treated and back on the street.
5: Yeah. And we have history there. It doesn't seem to me to be that effective or working. But
4: and not only that, but I just say this. When somebody is a menace to society and they're put in prison, as long as they're in prison, they're not menacing us.
5: Let's go to the phones. Good morning. You're live on The Morning Drive.
6: Do you want to know what somebody who lives in Vermont thinks about this? I don't mean Chittenden County, but somebody who lives in Vermont.
5: Yeah.
6: The only one who's going to beat Sarah George, the only one that would have a chance, is Graham Plantner. And since he lives in Maine, it ain't going to happen.
4: So you say no chance for Graham to
6: no
4: beat
6: chance.
4: Her.
6: No chance.
4: Do you think no chance to beat her in the primary? Do you think he would have had a chance in a general election?
6: Period. No chance.
4: No chance under any circumstances.
6: No. Sarah George can run for the rest of her life and be elected in Chittenden County.
4: All right. well, hey. That's, you know, we want to hear what your opinions are. Do you agree with that caller out there, listeners? Do you think that Bram Kronickfeld has no chance? That's what our friend from Addison County thinks. He thinks the people in Chittenden County are just going to keep reelecting her. I mean, look, she beat Ted Kenny convincingly. I mean, I would contend, and I can't guarantee that somebody would beat her in a general election. But I think you have a much better chance. In the Democratic primary, your Republican voters who would vote for you are not going to vote for you because
5: right.
4: they're not. Now, if a ton of Republican voters crossed over and some Democrats still voted for Bram and some independents, that's the recipe where he could.
5: Yeah, but we upset. The likelihood of that happening is pretty slim. I just think that he has an uphill battle. I don't want to say there's no chance. But I agree with the caller, particularly running as a Democrat. And I understand, you know, you talked to Bram about it, and he said, oh, I'm a lifelong Democrat. Why wouldn't I run in the primary? Well, what does that even mean now? Are you a lifelong Democrat? Because there are a lot of lifelong Democrats that are not progressives.
4: Well, I mean,
5: the progressives show up.
4: When we interviewed Bram, and he was asked that both times he's been on the show, when he first announced and then more recently, about why not run as an independent, he said, because I'm a Democrat. That's an easy answer. But then later he also said, I don't think this race is about party politics. And so for me, okay, there's the answer.
5: Yeah, exactly.
4: If the race is not about party politics, then it would have been an easy thing to come out and say, this way I would have envisioned it. You hold a big press conference and you say, look,

0: I'm a Democrat. I got elected as a Democrat to the Burlington City Council. I have a record of being, and I win or lose this race, I'm still going to be a Democrat. But here's why I'm running as an independent and not a Democrat. One, I don't think party politics should be what this running this important office is all about.
1: Yep.
0: And two, I want everybody to be weighing in. And we know in the primaries, only a fraction of people vote. The race is too important to be decided by a fraction of the electorate.
1: Right.
0: I think people would have loved that. They would have been all over that, saying, yeah, this is not about party politics. We want the best person to run this really critical office for Chittenden County, with public safety being such a big issue.
1: And I think that, you know, it's one of those offices that, you know, really, it's an election, but I think it should be nonpartisan.
0: And so I think it's going to be tough for Bram to win. I've said that publicly. And I think you have to really say what the differences are between you and the candidate. I will give, after we take some calls, I'll give the caveat of how I think the long shot could come in, how it could be possible.
1: All right. I don't want to hear
0: calls.
1: Good morning.
0: You need help. We're here for you.
1: No, yeah. 888-414-0303. Lost both callers at the same time.
0: Call back. We lost you both. Yeah,
1: it's all good.
0: I babbled on too long. Call back. We want to get your calls.
1: That first caller texted because he thought the Rocky movie was boring. I think it's because he couldn't play because he just won a certificate not too long ago.
0: Yeah, that's
1: right. He was just giving us a hard time.
0: Well, tough.
1: 888-414-0303.
0: I'm going to give you my...
1: Tell me why you think there's a long shot.
0: The long shot chance, and I will say it's a long shot because we saw the results last 4 years ago with Sarah, and because it's just the historical trend is that people that come out in the primaries tend to be the more activist type that are involved in the party, and the Democratic side, it tends to bring out people more on the left. So Sarah George is more on the left. She is a... You know, she is a progressive prosecutor.
1: Yeah.
0: She says that. Mm-hmm. And they say it in this story on PTZ. She has progressive ideas about, and she, you know, putting people in prison doesn't work. And so I think, and people that would be supportive of Bram, for the most part, won't vote in that primary. So, and only 15%, probably last turnout was like 15%.
1: 15%.
0: Yeah. So here's my long shot. When I go around the area, I do see a lot of Bram signs on people's lawns. I am seeing a lot of... Now, signs can be indicative or it can be an illusion.
1: Mm-hmm.
0: It might not be real. I don't see as many Sarah signs. So here's the thing. Does that indicate that Bram is running a really good campaign? Because if you are running a really good campaign and you're identifying your supporters and you get them out to vote and the other candidate takes it for granted, like, for example, let's say, and I don't know this, if Sarah George said, or if she in any way was thinking, you know what, I clobbered Ted Kenney 4 years ago. It's going to be the same type of race. I don't have to put out some kind of great effort. Just do my thing, and I'm going to win easily. Mm-hmm. That's just the way it's going to go. I'm not saying that she's thinking that. I'm just saying if she did take it for granted and was not, and on the other side, Bram had a great organization, and I don't know this either, that was really working to turn his supporters out. Because, right, turnout in primaries, we don't know if somebody does a great job with that, that can make it. So I think that's the way that there could be an upset. That's what I'd say.
1: Grassroots, old school, door to door.
0: But it would also, I think it would also take Sarah George taking it for granted, which there in politics, there's been a history of candidates that took a race for granted getting upset. And I guess the last one would be, it doesn't seem like there's a lot going on in the Republican primaries this year. There are no big primaries. John Rogers doesn't have a primary. Phil Scott doesn't have a primary.
1: That's a good point.
0: I don't think there are other primaries, where in the past there have been some.
1: And remember that during Ted Kenney's, that's that cycle, it was Myers-Murmel and Christina Nolan.
0: Nolan, as well as Myers-Murmel and Gerald Malloy.
1: Gerald Malloy, too.
0: It was a three-way race. And so I don't think there are big primaries. So could a lot of Republicans cross over? That would be another factor.
1: Right, right. And is it still the case when you cross over, you need to cross dress? Or is that just Milton?
0: That's just a conspiracy theory that only you would promote.
1: Okay, good. Back to the phones. Good morning. You're live.
0: That's a good one, though. You're live.

0: live on the morning drive.
1: Wow, that sounds like something I'd say.
2: Oh boy, now we're really in trouble.
0: Well, we got to lighten it up a
2: now
0: little.
2: Now we're really in trouble. Yeah. All right, what do you think, Dale?
1: I was calling to lighten it up a little bit because the irony of signage. I'm not even going to give you the town, but there's in Chittenden County. There's one house that was very well noted that had a lot of drug activity in the past. I think it's cleaned up now. It was an apartment building, but there's a Bram sign out in front of that house now.
0: Really?
1: Yeah.
0: So it's cleaned up, though?
1: Yes, it's cleaned up, and I don't think there's been activity there in quite a while.
0: Okay.
1: But for many years, it was a noted apartment building that had a lot of drug activity.
0: Oh, so the landlord, so maybe the landlord as opposed to the drug-dealing residents because...
1: Yeah, something like that. I don't know. But okay. Just the irony of it.
0: Yeah.
1: Wow, this is a noted. So, you know, back in the day, you would have thought, well, I would definitely have had a Sarah sign in front of it.
0: That's what I thought you were headed. But. All right. Well, do you think he's got a chance?
1: Well, I thought Ted Kenny did, but he got blown away. During that race, I suggested for people to pick up a Democratic ballot because there wasn't really a lot going on the Republican side that year either, 4 years ago.
2: More than this year, though.
1: Yeah. Cause I'm not even sure that, what's his name? Brooke Page is running for anything, or the other guy there. I'm not sure he's even on a write-in ballot on there anymore.
2: I think he is.
1: He is? All right. I haven't picked it up yet.
2: I think so.
1: I should have known. but I got a feeling, no. And listening to him on this radio program last week, the week before, I was a little disappointed. And he didn't go into attack mode or anything, which may be good, but I don't know that he brought anything different to the plate.
2: Well, yeah, if you're going to beat an incumbent.
0: Thanks
2: for the call, Dale. If you're going to beat an incumbent, I know we got to go to break. Well, actually, I'm not going to say another word because we need to go to break.
0: Well, yeah, it was hard to distinguish between the two. Yes, we're going to take a quick break. You want to join the conversation? It's going to continue shortly. 888-414-0303, the Martin's Coins and Jewelry Hotline. You know, I'll be back right after this.
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7: Welcome back to the Morning Drive, everybody. We're talking about the Chittenden County State's Attorney's race. If you want to weigh in, and this is a big race in Chittenden County. People have talked about it for a long time. If you want to weigh in, let us know what you think. You think Sarah George is going to win? You think Bram's going to win? You think Bram has a chance? How you think it's going? Why do you think it's important? Call us on the Martin Scone & Julie hotline, 888-414-0303. I will say, and we'll go get right to you, caller, but I will say that there were more primaries for Republicans, contested primaries, 4 years ago. For example, Joe Benning and Greg Thayer, there was a Republican primary for lieutenant governor. It was a spirited race.
8: Yep.
7: Joe Benning won it. There was the contested primary between Christina Nolan, Gerald Malloy, and Myers Murmel.
8: Right.
7: So there were some real primaries that people were interested in, wanted to vote in, the Republicans wanted to vote on. I don't see any real primaries this time. That maybe I'm missing something, but I don't see them. So Republicans maybe we'll cross over more this time. I'm just throwing it out there. Now, let's get to the calls.
8: Good morning. You're live on the Morning Drive.
9: Good morning, gentlemen. Hey, I just have a quick comment. Maybe you can explore it a little more for me. But I'm wondering if in the primaries, Democrat, Republican, whoever, if illegal aliens are being accounted for properly in the voting process, in the primaries. That's just the one thing I'm concerned with. And then the other is there was an article about Mr. Brahm's secretary with a dog issue. And there was a whole big thing in Front Porch Forum in the last two Front Porch Forum. And Front Porch Forum actually posted information in there on one of them that talked about accountability and so on down the line, and kind of slandered Brahm quite a bit. And I was surprised because Front Porch Forum has actually denied me a couple posts because they said I didn't have facts.
8: Yeah.
9: And then it...
8: I get your message, and I want to remind everybody, Front Porch Forum is not a public forum. It is a curated, privately held forum. It may be a nonprofit, but it is curated, it's not a good source. Good morning. You're live on the Morning Drive.
10: Good morning. In the previous election cycle, our governor made it a moral obligation to meddle in other people's primaries. So I think Sarah George might have a race on her hands. And with that, I think we should have a Republican guide to voting in the Democrat primary. Like, who's the best candidate to vote for?
8: Interesting. So you think we should put a show together based on if you're a Republican, yeah, pull a Democrat primary ballot, and here's who you should
10: have
8: vote
10: to meddle.
8: For. Yeah, and have a show on that. All right. I do want to read one of the texts because somebody texted this in. And the one thing that we know is different, because there's a lot of similarities between Bram and Sarah, is cash bail. He did reference that, he thinks it's a tool in the toolbox that should come back. And this is from somebody. It's pretty serious. If more people came forward with stories about the no cash bail, they might reconsider. My 13-year-old daughter was raped and assaulted by a 20-year-old. You can't find out the immigration status or even the identity, but was processed for the crime, let out with no bail, and has never made a single court date for the crime.
7: Okay.
8: And so I think that's pretty significant.
7: Now, I want to, I am not

0: worried about illegal aliens affecting the election.
1: Not illegal aliens, but no. but the 13-year-old girl was raped by a 20-year-old. The 20-year-old, I'm sure, the reason you can't figure it out is because he was tried as a juvenile.
0: Yeah, no, I agree. I'm responding. I don't want to just leave that out there, what the caller said. That I'm not concerned about.
1: Right.
0: I know people have talked about non-citizen voters. Those are not, just remember, those are not illegal aliens.
1: No. Immigration status is irrelevant.
0: Yeah, but I'm responding to what the caller said. He threw that out there as were we concerned about that, and I'm not.
1: No.
0: That is not. Now, the story that the person's talking about this about on Facebook, I assume, was this Diane Wheeler, who the attorney who had the dog that was vicious.
1: Right.
0: I assume that's the story. We got time to get one more call?
1: Yeah, let's try one more.
0: Got to make it a quick one.
1: Nope. Well, there we go. That was a quick
0: one. Okay, that was a quick one. Joanna Grossman's up next.
1: Yes, indeed. First, we're going to check 8 o'clock straight up. We're going to check in with ABC News. Jared has a local headlines. Got the forecast from Channel 3. It's all right here. And then we'll be back with Chittenden County Senate East District candidate Joanna Grossman. Keep it here. 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
4: Good morning, I'm Jared Cirillo. Here are the headlines we're following. Three former staff members at the child care program called Bright Beginnings at the Plattsburgh YMCA have now been arrested amid a child abuse investigation. Another investigation is underway after a deadly dog attack in Chittenden County. Vermont Senator Bernie Sanders is calling on President Trump to stop fighting with Iran. And as Vermont approaches the anniversary of devastating flooding events, a scar from past floods is finally seeing some improvements in Plainfield. We'll have full details on all of these stories and others coming up. But first, as always, it's ABC News on Burlington and Plattsburgh's number one news talk station, WCPV Essex, WVMT Burlington, FM 101.3 and AM 620.
5: From ABC News, I'm Sherry Preston. Another night of airstrikes. The U.S. hitting Iran and Iran hitting U.S. military sites in the Middle East, including in Bahrain, where the Navy's Fifth Fleet is headquartered. ABC Chief Global Affairs Correspondent Martha Raddatz with more.
6: Overnight, a new round of U.S. attacks on Iran, larger in scope than those the night before, according to a U.S. official, striking at least 90 military targets. The president in Turkey at the NATO summit saying he was done talking to Iran. But last night on Air Force One, returning from the summit, the president claiming that the Iranians called him wanting to make a deal.
5: That Air Force One taking the president back to the White House wasn't the same Air Force One he flew over there, the one gifted to the president by Qatar. ABC national correspondent Stephen Portnoy has that.
7: Multiple sources say the Secret Service urged the president not to fly on the new plane out of Turkey due to differences in the security capabilities from the older version of Air Force One. More than a dozen Senate Democrats sent a letter earlier this week to the Secretary of the Air Force and the government contractor that converted the Qatari jet, pointing to reports that taxpayers might have spent $1 billion to outfit it for the president's use. The senators voiced the concern that certain upgrades might have been skipped to rush the plane into service.
5: Following allegations of sexual assault against their old candidate, ABC's Jay O'Brien says the Democrats are going to have to find a new candidate to take on Senator Susan Collins in Maine.
8: In the nation's most closely watched Senate race, after a remarkable standoff with the Maine Democratic Party, disgraced Senate candidate Graham Plattner ending his campaign.
9: We believe that for the movement to continue, can't be made

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2: Good morning. I'm Jared Cirillo with your local news update on WVMT. We'll have your latest weather forecast coming up from the Channel 3 Weather Center. Stay with us. Three former staff members at the Bright Beginnings child care program at the Plattsburgh YMCA have now been arrested amid a child abuse investigation. Employee Dylan Bronson is accused of abusing children. A civil rights lawsuit filed by one of the families claims at least 10 children were impacted, but officials have not confirmed those details. Authorities claim instructors Amanda Rizzo and Autumn Stone witnessed the alleged abuse. The Clinton County DA says Bronson is charged with 8 counts of endangering the welfare of a child, 2 counts of assault, and 2 counts of failing to report suspected abuse. An investigation is underway after a deadly dog attack in Chittenden County. Essex police say the pit bull dog got off its leash Tuesday afternoon and killed another dog at Overlook Park. No charges have been announced at this point. Vermont Senator Bernie Sanders is calling on President Donald Trump to stop fighting with Iran. Sanders said yesterday that Trump lied to get us into this war, and he has now declared the ceasefire over after less than a month. Sanders adds that restarting this reckless war will not make America stronger. Instead, it'll cost more lives and waste more taxpayer money. Sanders writes on X, quote, "End this war now," unquote. And as Vermont approaches the anniversary of devastating flooding events, a scar from past floods is finally seeing renewal in Plainfield. A slope along Route 2 near the Route 214 intersection next to the Winooski River was damaged during the 2024 floods. Since, it's been encroaching on the road, and that's prompting safety concerns. Crews have made various temporary improvements over the years, but now the Agency of Transportation is working to permanently stabilize the failing slope. Today's weather from WCAX is next. I'm Jared Cirillo, WVMT News.
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3: We're waking up mild this Thursday morning with temperatures in the upper 60s and mostly clear skies. Today turns sunny and hot with highs near 90 degrees. Scattered showers and increased clouds are likely this afternoon. A stronger storm or two cannot be ruled out. Overall concern, though, being some gusty winds and maybe some heavy downpours. Tonight turns mostly cloudy with some scattered showers continuing into our Friday morning. Unsettled weather continues into our Friday. For Channel 3, I'm First Alert Meteorologist Gunnar Konsol.
4: Thanks, Gunnar. Currently around the Champlain Valley, 74 degrees in Burlington, 72 in Plattsburgh, 73 in St. Albans, and clear skies, sunshine, and 72 in Middlebury.
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4: Welcome back to The Morning Drive, everybody. We are back, and we have joining us in studio now, and we're happy to have her. It's Joanna Grossman, and she is running in the Chittenden Southeast Senate race. Good morning, Joanna.
6: Good morning. Welcome thanks for back. Having me. Oh, it's so fun that you're back on the air, Kurt.
4: Oh, thanks. It's fun to be back on the air.
6: Yay.
4: I decided to retire for 11 months. Yeah. It took for 11 months. So first, we're going to get at some issues, and but first, let's just give us an update on the campaign. How are things going? How much money have you raised? You're 4.5 weeks out. 4 weeks from next Tuesday is the race. It's coming up fast.
6: Yes, it's coming up fast. It's been amazing. I have been on over 2,500 doors in the district, really out there talking to voters. It's been an incredible experience. I feel so lucky to be able to do it. And what I've heard loud and clear from voters is that the status quo just isn't cutting it for working Vermonters, and they deserve better. We've got a lot of folks who, I love Vermont so much, and everyone I talk to loves Vermont and like loves how we look out for each other, and we have amazing community here and we protect each other. But so many Vermonters cannot afford to stay here right now, especially housing and healthcare are just crushing costs that are really making it hard for the next generation and even the current generation to stay here in Vermont.
4: And you knocked on 2,500 doors. You're from the south end of Burlington. You live in the south end of Burlington. Have you focused, has it just been kind of across the county? You've sort of split it up into different towns?
6: Yeah.
4: Or have you focused on one area more than another, or just sort of all across?
6: We're trying to get everywhere. So it's 11 cities and towns, 68,000 constituents. So for one person to run against three, powerful incumbents is a big lift. But yeah, we've been out on doors all over the district. We tried to get into every single town, knock on doors, talk to, local leaders there. It's been a blast.
4: What's the biggest thing? You mentioned that you're trying to win a seat and there are three incumbents running who've been around, some with some pretty well-known names. Mm-hmm. How do you convince voters? I mean, you're not running against just one of them, obviously, so you're not saying, hey, I'm targeting this person.
6: Right, that's right.
4: You just want them to give you one of your votes, but still, they have to knock off one of those three candidates, at least.
6: Yeah.
4: There's another challenger running as well. What do you say to people as a reason why you can give better representation than one of the three incumbents?
6: Yeah, I mean, it's honestly like the proof is just like in the pudding. I mean, we're seeing a situation where housing, even just being able to get a house, has gotten worse and worse over the past 10 years. Healthcare costs have gone up. Property taxes have gone up. Now we see this like false dichotomy between defunding public education and, managing property taxes. We're in a situation where you know, DC is melting down and we need to take seriously shoring up Vermont's economy. And these are issues that are not, you know, they're not feeling better to folks. Folks are scared. They're nervous. They're feeling like really afraid that they can't stay here. I cannot tell you how many doors I have knocked on where someone has told me that they have an adult kid in their 20s or 30s who's living at home, living in their den or their basement because they can't afford to buy a home here and start a family here in Vermont. That cuts into our workforce situation. That's like the proof of our housing crisis. I've talked to so many people who had to pay for surgeries out of pocket, who can't afford health insurance. I mean, we have major crises here that are not being dealt with.
4: So let's talk about some specific issues. What in regard to the governor issued an executive order sometime back, and it was in regard to wetlands.
6: Yes.
4: And this is an attempt to build more housing.
6: And, yeah.
4: For example, Emerson Lynn was a columnist for the St. Albans Messenger, wrote supporting that, saying

0: that he thought the environmentalists were wrong on this. It was only going to impact a couple of percent of wetlands, and it was really going to allow for significantly more housing to be built. LCAR, made up of a number of legislators, overturned his decision. Do you agree with the governor's action, or do you agree with the body of legislators that overturned that decision?
1: Well, I don't see the need to build in wetlands. I do see the need to add housing. I mean, we have a 30,000 unit housing shortage here in Vermont, and there's two cohorts of Vermonters who need housing. It's these younger Vermonters in their 20s and 30s, often born and raised Vermonters who cannot get a home here. And then we have older Vermonters who have a family-friendly home who really want to downsize, and they literally don't have a place to go to. So we really need to be focusing on like high density, senior friendly housing like South Burlington has done. And actually, I point to South Burlington because they've done a really great job of creating housing units and really managing stormwater and wetlands really, really effectively.
0: All right, let's move on to education finance.
1: Yeah.
0: So we know what the legislature did this year. They passed some of what the governor wanted, did not do some of what he wanted. They ended up agreeing on it, but there also some of it was punted off to the next legislature. And one of the big things that is meant to curtail spending is the foundation formula.
1: Mm-hmm.
0: And I know that you have posted some things about that. I think that the Senate Democrats ended up supporting that along with Republicans. But there still has to be an action taken by the next legislature as to actually implement it. Tell me what your thoughts are on the foundation formula.
1: Yeah, so, I mean, there's a major false dichotomy happening right now in education. Families need support. Families need a supportive education. They need, you know, supportive schools. And they also need a tax system they can manage. So I read the bills. Like when there's a bill passed, I read the bills, and right in the, you know, what they used to be called the bill packet, but now like the websites where they keep the bills, there's also the JFO analysis, the joint fiscal analysis, right, that's provided. It's a nonpartisan, you know, program provided by the state to legislators to understand the financial impacts of bills. So the foundation formula, The Joint Fiscal Office estimated that the foundation formula will pull over $60 million out of Chittenden County schools. And, you know, I stand with every school district in my Senate district that opposed that, strongly opposed that, because they're really concerned about the impacts that are going to have on the impacts that's going to have on our community. Another thing that was passed in that bill was these spending thresholds. And I really want to talk about those, because those will have a serious tax impact on our community. If the argument was that the foundation formula was going to cut our taxes, the spending thresholds are very easily going to raise them, because what it does is punish communities who go over the foundation formula. And right now, even if we level funded in every single school district in my Senate district, we would go over it. So that would mean crushing tax penalties, or we'd have to make major cuts. Every school district in my Senate district worked really hard to pass our school budgets. So we came to consensus and worked hard on how we're going to spend our money. We used our votes to overrule that at the state level. It's taking away local control, and it's anti-democratic.
0: What you think, it's anti-democratic?
1: Yeah, I do, because we voted on our school budgets and we're being overruled by the state.
0: If the foundation formula is implemented, is that what you mean?
1: Yes, and I mean the plan is in motion. They passed 955.
0: But this still takes another action by the legislature.
1: It does. There's checkbacks. I mean, it's moving forward. And I think we shouldn't be, you know, we shouldn't be pretending it's not. The JFO did analysis for a reason. You know, the bill was passed. And I think it's really important that we talk about what the impacts could be on our districts.
0: Yeah. But one of the criticisms was, for those who want it, was that they felt like it was punted by the legislature, that it still requires another action. In fact, Senator Russ Ingalls said, I've used this a few times, but he's famously said, you can agree or disagree with him, but he very colorfully said, we are more likely to see Bigfoot than to see the foundation formula ever actually be implemented.
2: And funny. He's from the Northeast Kingdom.
1: Yeah.
2: Where if you're going to see Bigfoot, it's going to be up there.
1: I mean, I think what this all comes down to is that the state needs to be partnering with our towns and communities to do what's right for them, right? That's what's a problem here.
2: Well, you point out something that nobody else, I mean, perhaps they have, but it just resonated with me. Your constituents in Chittenden County, as the senator who represents them,

0: stand to lose $60 million in their schools.
1: Right.
0: So, you know, that's who you would potentially be representing.
1: That's right.
0: Now, what do the incumbents say about that?
1: You're going to have to ask the incumbents.
0: Well, I don't, yeah, you don't, yeah, that, I don't want to say that, but do you know their, I haven't looked up their voting record, but did they vote for or against?
1: They supported the bill.
0: Okay, all three?
1: Yes.
0: Okay. That's where my question was.
1: Yeah, yeah, yeah.
0: See, because I don't want to separate the incumbents, but really, I think logically, from where I'm sitting, you kind of have to have one person that you think, you know, this is who I think logically that I would be better replacing than the other two. And they formed a block, which is completely their right. But from your seat, I think how do you campaign? And you talk to your constituents and you say, look, this is what I think. This is where I think this person went wrong. This is why we have elections. And so how do you navigate that? You're running against a block. Plus, there's also somebody else. This is a pretty contested race.
1: Yeah. I mean, honestly, you guys know I was a longtime campaign manager and organizer before I ran. And I actually think this is easier. And the reason, yeah, absolutely. I mean, it's tough that they're in a block and they can triple their resources and all that stuff. That's real. But I don't want to go negative. Like, I don't want to be like, oh, I'm coming at this one person. And I don't have to do that because there's a block, you know. And
2: you I want one of your votes.
1: Yeah, I say to people, I'm like, look, you get three votes, like pick your top three. I hope I'm in them, you know, and like I'm really talking about I'm fighting for, you know, housing and healthcare and education and a fairer tax structure. And
2: now,
1: and that's how I'm campaigning.
2: I want to ask you because early on there was an article written, I think it was the 7 days, but it was you were mentioned. Some others were mentioned, too, including Ryan McLaren, who had some issues with the party.
1: Oh, yeah.
2: And do you still have some problems with the party in regard to this race? Like, I think you were concerned about the party putting its thumb on the scale and helping incumbents.
1: Oh, they are actively helping the incumbents. Yeah, they're actually having a fundraiser for them in a few weeks.
2: And so your criticism is that they should not be doing that.
1: I think parties should be neutral in the primaries. The point is to let the, you know, the active like participants in the party like organically choose the nominee. Otherwise they get stale and don't represent the party they're made of anymore.
0: Yeah, I think we've just witnessed it through the last two or three presidential cycles. I think that you know, it has really squashed a lot of potential voices. And that I don't mean to be negative. I don't think necessarily campaigning has to be negative, but you need to separate your differences, you know, and that's why I say it's kind of interesting. And I completely agree. I mean, that's the whole idea about party politics is the party is where you all come in first in your tent. And whether it's a caucus or a primary, you choose who you want to represent the party. The party should maintain some kind of neutral stance. Let's grab some calls. Good morning. You're live on the Morning Drive.
3: Morning. I appreciate you focusing on housing and healthcare, but in reality, the driving forces here are overspending and overtaxation in the state. We're in the worst category for overall tax burden. We're number three. We're worst for health care. We're highest per pupil spending and show middling results at best. The spending problem is the biggest thing. And we can look to other states, other small population states or other small similar size states. Look to New Hampshire. New Hampshire is one of the lowest overall tax burdens. Look to northern states out in the middle of the country that have to deal with similar climate as us, and they don't spend nearly as much. Those are the things that are really affecting us here and make it unaffordable to live here. It's not just housing. It's overspending and overtaxing.
2: Okay, so your question to Joanna is about spending.
3: Correct.
2: Okay. All right, Joanna, I was going to ask you about that. Spending, as that caller said, people are concerned. Do you think, I know you have talked about, I look on your site and your Facebook page, et cetera, that you've talked about the need for more revenue for the education fund, like a second home tax.
1: Yeah.
2: You know? So you don't think it's, I mean, we have the education fund has gone way up
1: yes.
2: in the last few years. And at the same time, our test results have not matched that. It's sort of gone the other way. So it's like the spending and the results have not sort of

0: born out together. So you think it's not, you think we shouldn't work to spend less money, but actually spend more. Is that right?
1: I wouldn't say that exactly. I mean, what I would say, first of all, like, I mean, I don't put a ton of stock in the information coming out of the Agency of Education right now, because it's been so completely gutted over the past 10 years, unfortunately. You know, school districts are feeling, in my district specifically, are feeling very positive about student outcomes, and they're always wanting to improve them. But I would push back a little bit on the notion that the outcomes aren't that good. I definitely agree that property taxes, I mean, I hear it on doors all the time. You can't do 2,500 doors in the district without hearing people talk about property taxes. And that is completely valid. I like for us to catch up with other states and start doing more to shift the tax pressure to second homeowners. We are starting that process now, but we could have done it years ago and avoided unnecessary buy downs. You know, we have 60,000 second homes and short-term rentals here in Vermont. That's one way that we could be reducing the tax pressure. And I also think we need to have a fairer tax structure. So, you know, Trump gave the top one, I'm talking about the top 1% high-income earners in Vermont, an average $57,000 tax cut. And that is something that we could re-implement here in Vermont. And really leverage some new revenue for education and for healthcare that won't affect most Vermonters.
2: 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We're talking with Joanna Grossman, running for state senate for Chittenden East. 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
5: Welcome back to The Morning Drive, everybody. We are back, and we're talking to Joanna Grossman. She is running in the Chittenden Southeast District. She's running as a challenger, but obviously you're not running against one person. You have three incumbents, and you, when you're running in a race like that, you're just asking people to give you one of their three votes. Joanna, what about, so in regard to healthcare?
6: Yeah.
5: We know there was this reference-based pricing bill.
6: Yes.
5: The governor vetoed that, and he has certainly got criticism from a lot of circles about it. He has said that he is not opposed to reference-based pricing, says that's still in place, but he didn't like that one segment was going to get the savings from it and not spread out to the whole state. What do you say to that?
6: Yeah, I mean, that seemed a little flimsy to me. If I'm being honest, we really need to be helping folks pay for health care. As you may know, in January, 30,000 Vermonters lost their subsidies to be on the health care exchange, and I've met many of them in the process of campaigning. Even folks who weren't on the health exchange or didn't lose their subsidies have really struggled to pay for health care. I've met so many voters, or just residents, I guess I should say, who have paid for surgeries out of pocket, who are paying eye-popping premiums for their health insurance, really, really struggling to make this work. And I mean, we absolutely need to be supporting some kind of basic care, whether it's either giving folks a subsidy so they can get on the exchange or giving them some like basic health spending account so people can see a doctor. It's really important.
7: But the governor's point is that it kind of carved out, in my opinion, because I've been self-employed my entire life and been uninsured, paid cash, had pay premiums, the whole thing. It just seems like it's stacked against the small single person trying to buy health insurance. Mm-hmm. And to break out special groups that can have special plans. Like, I'm not a fan of the fact that the state of Vermont went out and found another health insurance company that nobody's allowed to do business with, mm-hmm. invited them in and contracted with them for the retirement plan. I don't think that's fair. And I think, so how, talk to me a little bit about how we make it more fair as opposed to just the large groups that have great representation in the lobbying channels of Montpelier.
6: Yeah, I mean, it should be fair. Everybody should have access to health insurance and healthcare. I totally agree with that. I mean, the way to do that in my mind is to subsidize access to health insurance or to, you know, do some, you know, basic access care, like universal primary care kind of thing, but we have to be able to pay for it.
5: I'm glad you said that. I want to ask you about that. There's a candidate running for governor, Amanda Janus. She was just on the show, and she is promoting her own plan, which is universal health, primary health care for all. The state would take it over. The state would also, all doctors, health care providers would become state employees paid for by the state. Do you support that plan? Do you think it's a good idea? I asked her about it, and I said, you know, Governor Shumlin actually pulled the plug on that plan 12 years ago or something similar because of the massive tax increases it would have resulted in and fear that doctors would leave and that businesses might leave. We have a progressive income tax already. Your thoughts on that plan? Are you in favor of that?
6: I really would have to read the details. What I would like to see us do is use recaptured Trump tax cuts to give folks subsidies to get on the health exchange. That seems very doable, and or do health spending accounts.
5: Do you know how much that money is?
6: It really varies depending on like how much, but I've seen estimates around like I think $125 million was around what I saw last time. Yeah.
5: All right. We're basically out of time. Anything else that is a big issue that you want to get out there before we close out here? 4.5 weeks left.
6: I just really feel like the status quo is not cutting it for working Vermonters. You know, I think I said that at the top. And you know, they deserve someone who's going to fight for them. They deserve someone who's going to be fearless and not be afraid of, you know, powerful interests.

0: And if someone listening to this has a question for you, wants to reach out to you, maybe wants to contribute to, how do they do it?
1: Sure, at joannaforvermont.org. And thank you all for listening.
0: And they also can listen to your podcast called
1: There's No A in Creamy. Yeah.
0: And how does, explain that just real quick. I know you're, it's the creamy thing in Vermont.
1: It's creamy, and nobody knows how to spell it. And we had a little like back and forth about like, how do you spell it? And, you know, my husband said, there's no A in Creamy. And my co-host Andy said, that's the name.
2: There you go. Yeah. Done. That simple.
0: I knew it had to do what we were talking about the other day. So what does that mean? There's no A in Creamy. So, all right. Thanks, Joanna.
1: Thank you.
0: And thanks. And of course, your campaign manager. I love the reversal. You ran Andy Jullo's campaign. Andy Jullo is now running your campaign.
1: Absolutely. And one of my former candidates, Ben Travers, is my treasurer.
0: There you go.
2: Look at that. That's pretty good.
0: All comes full cycle.
2: Thanks for coming in today. Appreciate it. Thanks for stepping up.
1: Thanks, guys. Good.
2: All right, we're going to take a quick break. Bottom of the hour. So we're going to check in with Fox News. Jared's got the headlines. We've got the forecast. And we'll be back on the Morning Drive.
3: Gianna Gelosi, after months of scandal involving a Nazi-looking tattoo, offensive Reddit post, reports of unsettling behavior, and finally a rape allegation, Maine Senate candidate Graham Plattner is dropping out of the race.
4: This is incredibly difficult because I know that some will think it's an admission of guilt, and it most certainly is not. We're not doing it because of the allegations. We're doing it because of the structures that are being taken away from us by those in power.
3: He denies the allegations. Maine Democrats now planning a convention to replace Plattner. President Trump promised more strikes on Iran, and he delivered.
5: CENTCOM saying some 90 sites were hit, including port cities along the Persian Gulf Coast, an airport, and bridges further inland. And that was followed again by Iranian strikes against U.S. military locations in three Gulf nations, Kuwait, Bahrain, and Qatar.
3: That's Fox's Greg Palcott. 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
6: Good morning. I'm Jared Cirillo with your local news update on WVMT. We'll have your latest weather forecast from the Channel 3 Weather Center coming up. Those affected by flooding are asking to finally see some improvements at FEMA. A climate action campaign hosted an event yesterday in Barrie with Senator Peter Welch and Congressman Becca Ballant. Residents impacted by floods in the last 2 to 3 years were invited to share their frustrations. A Plainfield woman told WCAX that they deserve better and, if anything, should be bipartisan. It's a fast and efficient FEMA. Chittenden County State's Attorney Sarah George has announced she will not pursue charges against multiple individuals who were arrested during anti-ICE protests earlier this year, including a recent protest at a facility in Williston. Four protesters, Peter Booth, Henry Prinsky, Aiden Ballantyne, and Casey Seam, were arrested by Vermont State Police on May 14th during a demonstration at an Immigration and Customs Enforcement facility in Williston. The protest involved about a dozen activists, and the four were charged with resisting arrest and unlawful trespassing after entering the office building and blocking workers from coming in. Police also said the individuals did not comply with fingerprinting and photographing procedures during their booking. The Burlington Police Department has charged an 83-year-old man, Paul Provost, following a gunfire incident on Johnson Street Tuesday night. Investigators determined a contractor had parked a van in Provost's driveway at 11 Johnson Street while working at a nearby building. Provost took exception to the parking situation and confronted the contractor. When the contractor did not respond to demands to move the van, police say Provost pulled out a handgun and fired two gunshots into the ground near the van. Stay with us. We'll have today's weather from WCAX coming up. I'm Jared Cirillo, WVMT News.
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0: With some scattered showers continuing into our Friday morning. Unsettled weather continues into our Friday. For Channel 3, I'm First Alert Meteorologist Gunnar Konsol.
1: Thanks, Gunnar. It's gorgeous out there right now, warming up fast. 77 degrees in Burlington, 75 in Plattsburgh, 74 in Middlebury, and clear skies, sunshine, and 74 right now in St. Albans.
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3: Welcome back to the Morning Drive, everybody. We are back, and we're sorry to tell you, everybody, that we aren't going to be able to have the pet vet segment today. We'll have them back next month. It just with some issues and just didn't work out, so we lost them for this month. So we're going to I want to talk about an issue that's in VT Digger. Governor Scott has issued an executive order. Anthony,
1: yeah,
3: that would allow age-based health insurance premiums. Now, we're only one of a couple states that doesn't have this.
1: Right.
3: And here's the basic story of it. Governor issued an executive order. And, of course, the Martin's Coins Jewelry Hotline is open, as always, 888-414-0303. You can weigh in on this story. Or if something else on your mind, give us a call either way. But he issued an executive order yesterday that included a number of measures to decrease, meant to decrease, health insurance regulations in an effort to lower costs. Now, these are some things, it's kind of interesting. Remember, Trump has done a lot of executive orders.
1: Mm-hmm.
3: Governor Scott has not really met a lot of executive orders, but more recently he started to do some. And I think that some of these things were things he had in a bill that the legislature didn't deal with. And I even heard some comments from senators saying, well, some of these ideas were interesting, but we just didn't have time to totally vet them out. And so I think the governor, I think this is the case that he is saying, okay, they didn't deal with this. I'm going to start enacting some of this through executive orders, which, of course, as we said, he did this wetland executive order that LCAR was able to overturn in that case. But the governor said, none of these ideas are radical. He said in a press conference yesterday, he says, in fact, they're very mainstream. And we know they work because we've seen how these practical reforms have helped other states expand affordable choices, strengthen their insurance markets, and reduce costs. The order allows Scott's, the order follows Scott's veto of S-190. That was the reference-based pricing bill. Attempt to roll in healthcare costs. He said the need to focus on system-wide savings. We talked about that. We talked about that with Joanna Grossman just now, a few minutes ago. This Wednesday order yesterday pulls from a series of ideas that Scott and his administration put forward in January. So what do you think, Anthony, of this idea? It has to deal with older people in the healthcare system versus younger people. Mm-hmm. Because, of course, obviously, the older you get, the more, as I well know, the older you get, the more healthcare needs you have and the more you have to use the healthcare industry, as opposed to the vast majority of younger people don't need to. Not all of them, but the vast
1: statistically,
3: majority.
1: You know, and one of the things that Vermont was one of the first states to do that the Obamacare Affordable Care Act wound up doing nationally was removing a lot of the what they used to be called pre-existing conditions. But by removing all the pre-existing conditions, they also removed the age as well. And so this is walking a fine line because the way healthcare used to be bought and sold before the ACA, right? You know, if you had somebody that had a lot of health history and a lot of health charges, the premium for the pool would go up. So they said, well, we need to level the playing field. We're going to dump all the risk into one pool so we all share it equally. And on the surface, that logically, that makes more sense for insurance. However, the reality is that you've got young people paying for old. So they allow you to break out age now. And I think that the governor's just trying to walk that line. The other thing I'll say is older people eventually wind up getting health care from the federal government. So I think the insurance companies may be playing this up a little more than reality.
3: So I think that, and again, you're right, the governor is finding ways or looking to find ways to reduce, because we've found out that Vermont mm-hmm. is maybe the most expensive or among the most

0: expensive in the country in terms of healthcare costs.
1: It's crazy.
0: There's things that Vermont is doing that is not, that's not working in regard to healthcare costs. So I think the governor is, this is one of the things, and it's called, and I know this discussion has been around Vermont for a long time. It's called age rating.
1: Mm-hmm.
0: And it's meant to equalize premiums across age groups. And again, this says older people generally cost and insure more, while younger people are generally less expensive. Now, in this article, they say some see that approach as doing this age rating, that it might price out young people who might then say, okay, you know what? It's too expensive. I'm not going to have health insurance at all. And for some young people, they probably feel like, you know, when you're 25 years old, you're invincible.
1: What's the big deal?
0: Right. And you really need that.
1: Right.
0: Kai Sampson, I know Kai from when I was there. He was the tax commissioner at the time. He's now the commissioner of the Vermont Department of Financial Regulation, which oversees insurance in the state. He described this basic philosophy on Wednesday. He says, age rating recognizes that as we get older, you use more health care, he said at the press conference. So, I mean, I think this is, I like this, I have to say. I think this is a good idea.
1: Mm-hmm. Well, I was responsible for buying health insurance for our group when we switched from no underwriting, from underwriting, or from no pre-existing conditions to pre-existing conditions. And we, the company that I worked for, had a large number of employees under the age of 30. So our plan, that was a very good plan, was relatively inexpensive. And who used it? A lot of the folks, we had about 10% of the folks over the age of 50. So they had great insurance, but the plan was being funded because we were paying, it was $79 a month to insure somebody under 25 in this plan. And then when it changed, of course, our health care costs went up fivefold, and we just couldn't afford to offer health care. And no business I've been associated with since has offered health care because of the cost of health care in Vermont.
0: And if you want to join in this discussion, give us a call on the Martin Quinn's Jewelry Hotline, 888-414-0303. Another provision in Scott's order, and I do think it's interesting that he's issuing more executive orders.
1: Yeah.
0: Like, I think he's now saying, like, okay, if the legislature is not going to take action and they're going to criticize me and they're going to say, hey, as Governor Scott, especially some Democratic candidates, we've heard that from a lot of Democratic candidates, say, hey, Governor Scott's been governor for 10 years, and all these things are more expensive ever since he became governor. For gosh sakes, it's his fault.
1: That's what they're all saying, actually.
0: Even though, of course, he's vetoed a lot of bills that he believes that were going to be more costly for Vermonters, and they overrode his veto on a number of them. But another provision in his order attempts to make it easier for small businesses to form group insurance pools.
1: Yeah, that I think is very important because they actually made it harder for small businesses to buy insurance.
0: We stopped, it says here, Vermont stopped allowing some of those plans in 2020 due to concerns that they fracture the state's affordable care and marketplace pool and drive up the cost for those that remain.
1: It's insanely unfair. And that's why I just asked Joanna about it, too. I'm like, you know, he vetoed. It's not that he's against reference-based pricing, but it bothers me that it's being positioned like it's costing all Vermonters more for their insurance. It's not. It's costing a select group of people who've been carved out and given special, they don't have to play by the rules like the rest of us since 2020. So this I love. I absolutely love, because he's starting to level the playing field a little bit for the small folks, the small businesses.
0: Now, let's take a call, and then when we come back, I'm going to give you a criticism in this article of the governor's proposal, a direct criticism.
1: Okay, let's go to the phones. Good morning. You're live on the Morning Drive.
2: Hi, good morning. I didn't know if you guys could clarify. UVM Medical is supposed to be a nonprofit, but then I read that they made $60 million last year. Is that true? Do you know? And if so, that just doesn't make sense.
1: Well,
2: I didn't know if you.
1: Oh no, not there are some nonprofits that make an insane amount of money. They just don't share. They don't share it with private stockholders. And then
2: wouldn't that indicate that UVM is overcharging the patients?
1: Well, therein lies the rub. And then Green Mountain Care Board saying the same thing right now with UVM. But don't kid yourself. Okay. Nonprofits can make profit. They don't share it with private stockholders. That's the secret sauce to Vermont. And then some of the highest paying jobs in America.

0: America and in Vermont are leaders of nonprofits. That's how it works.
1: Thank you, guys.
0: You got it.
2: Well, I guess we should probably go to break, and then I'll tell you the direct criticism in this article about the governor's proposal here, the executive order.
0: That sounds good. We'll be right back.
3: This is a Bloomberg Money Minute. Starbucks is looking to cut some costs by developing in-house software to replace some software applications it now buys from companies such as Microsoft and IBM. Currently, the coffee giant spends around $400 million a year on software alone. Starbucks is using AI to help build alternatives to a Microsoft system that tracks inventory and an IBM tool that manages maintenance. That's according to an internal presentation. Starbucks is looking to cut $2 billion in costs as part of a broader turnaround effort. New numbers suggest Americans are starting to pay down some credit card debt after the biggest back-to-back increases in borrowing in more than 3 years. Fed numbers for May show that the category, including credit cards, declined by $5.3 billion. Meanwhile, vehicle loans, tuition, and other so-called revolving debt rose by around $5 billion. Overall, total credit outstanding fell by around $182 million after strong gains the 2 months prior. Dan Schwartzman, Bloomberg Radio.
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2: Welcome back to the Morning Drive, everybody. We are in the home stretch now on this Thursday edition of the Morning Drive. We've been talking about the governor's executive order and the story in VT Digger, what he's introducing through this executive order, age rating in regard to healthcare, trying to drive down costs. Now, one of the things we know that the governor said when he vetoed the reference-based pricing in healthcare, I think that was S-190, got a lot of criticism from that, was that he wasn't opposed to reference-based pricing, but that he thought that the savings needed to be spread out amongst the public equally, not going to one particular sector, because the savings here would have gone to school employees.
3: Yeah, pretty much the NEA.
2: Yeah, and so
3: nobody else.
2: So now, what Mike Fisher, Vermont's healthcare advocate, says is he says that what he's talking about here seems like a contradiction to the governor's stated attempt to distribute savings equally. He says in this case, the age rating proposal is literally increasing costs for older people in order to decrease costs for younger people. I thought it was reverse.
3: No, it's going to increase the cost for older folks. If it's based on your age, and statistically, you know, if you're 50, you go to the doctor more than if you're 25. So
2: he says the age rating proposal is literally increasing costs for older people in order to decrease costs for younger people. That seems at odds with something is said earlier in this article. Said I'll have to go back and look at it.
3: But that's true. I mean, what he's saying is, you know, if you send less money in or you pay less for one group, given, you know, provided that the level of charge remains the same, somebody else has to make up the difference. And if it costs less to insure young people, then the old people are going to wind up paying the difference. And so this is what I mean by him walking the fine line. The other stuff in this executive order is pretty straightforward. But the reality is if you the more you split up how you charge for something, particularly health insurance, yeah, you're shifting the cost or you're shifting the cost or the burden of paying for it to the people who use it more than the people who use it less.
2: I guess you're right. It looked at odds with something that was said earlier, but I'm looking at it a different way now. So I'm not sure I am supportive of it now, because if it costs people that are older more.
3: But here's the reality.
2: A lot of older people are on fixed incomes and certainly can't afford higher costs.
3: But here's the thing. What nobody's talking about is it only goes for a little while on the older folks because the feds kick in with Medicare and Medicaid, right? I know I get confused between the two. So by the time you're 65, it's pretty insignificant. So yes, it's shifting the cost, but let's be honest, the older folks are covered by the government.
2: Now here's what somebody just texted me. They said the problem is younger people aren't buying insurance, so it's increasing prices for everybody that way. This way, younger people will start buying, which will spread the cost out to everybody, which means that it will actually be less even for older people.
3: And that is true, too. See, this is why you have actuaries. You have people that figure this out at a higher level. Because you're absolutely right. If you add 100,000 people paying $50 a month who never even participated.
2: I get the theory now. I was looking at it sort of in a reverse way, but I get the theory now.
3: To the phones we go. Good morning. You're live on the Morning Drive.
4: Hey, you know, none of this is going to even begin to address one of the big problems we have with healthcare in Vermont, and that's the availability of healthcare in Vermont.
3: I mean,
4: it won't be long before UVM Medical Center has nurse practitioners performing brain surgery. That's how bad it's become. You cannot see a doctor. You wait month after month, to be seen for some very serious issues here. Thank God there's a good road heading over to Dartmouth, because if people have, you know, the ability, that's where people need to go.
2: It's definitely true. You call up and with something, and it's sometimes you're waiting months and months.
3: I just waited 8.

0: 8 days just to get a test result from my mother that would normally take 3 hours anywhere else on the planet. Yeah, we have two issues with healthcare. We have how we pay for it and how it's administered. And so that's the other complexity of this course, problem.
1: You know, like we talked about, Amanda Janu, candidate for governor, on the show yesterday, she wants a whole new system, which we implement universal healthcare. State pays for it. Vermont pays for it. Doctors, healthcare providers all become employees of the state, paid for by the state.
0: Yeah.
1: It's a government takeover of the healthcare.
0: Let's go to the phones. Good morning. You're live on the Morning Drive.
2: Hi, good morning. Hey, us old folks don't have any way to increase our income now that we're retired, and the young folks can take another job to pay for increased medical care when they need it. I mean, the real thing we got to do is break up these monopolies county by county and offer the hospital some competition. Do you remember years ago they tried to put a surgery center or two in Burlington and hospital? You know, so we need competition. That's going to drop the prices, and we need to break up the monopolies.
0: So years ago, there was a privately operated mental health facility that operates in a lot of states. Mm-hmm. They wanted to come to Vermont.
2: Yep.
0: And UVM said, no, don't worry. We're going to build one. We don't want them here. Now we sit with no mental health facility, and there were people that actually wanted to come here to provide the service, and we didn't allow it.
2: And they don't have any competition. I mean, it's just they can price and charge whatever you want, and that's county by county. They're all doing the same thing. So break that up. That's the first thing you got to do. Thanks.
1: Yeah, that's a good point. I mean, and of course, I get the point, too, as when you're older and you start relying on Social Security and things and you have a fixed income, it gets tougher and tougher as opposed to, I mean, you're not going to start generally, and you're getting in your 70s, taking two and three jobs, whereas when you're 25, you can do that and often do.
0: But the bulk of your health care by the time you're 70 is something that you've earned by being a citizen of the United States. You have Medicare. So, I think now that you think about getting people motivated, young people to get insurance, because that's the other frustration is before when a small company could offer that, we have entry level employees, you know, and now I'm working with people that are in their early 30s and they tell me, oh, I have a back injury. I'm like, okay, well, you know, I really should have a doctor's note that you can work. Oh, I haven't gone to see a doctor. I don't have insurance. I just know my back hurts, so I can't lift things anymore. I'm like, well, you probably should see a doctor. Well, I'll go to the hospital because I don't want to get charged for it. I'm like, well, you're going to get charged. Well, I don't have to pay the hospital because, you know, you don't have to pay them when you go there. That is really the mindset. So perhaps if we can motivate a group of people.
1: You want to get one more quick?
0: Let's try. Quick
1: phone call.
0: Good morning. You're live on the Morning Drive.
3: Yes, if you'd like a good example of government taking over the health care, just look north of the border to Quebec province. You notice Bernie doesn't tout the Canadian health care system anymore over the years because they took it over and it became a total failure. So that's a good place to study these types of ideas that people ignore when the government takes over a complete health system.
1: Yeah, I don't think we want the government taking over health care.
0: No. No, I don't. I just don't.
1: All right. Anthony, that puts a wrap on another Morning Drive. And it goes by fast as 3 hours of radio. They always say that, right?
0: Yeah.
1: So we got to throw that out there.
0: Well, it is pretty quick, man. Let's be honest.
1: Tomorrow, we are back to Fluff and Stuff Friday.
0: It's Friday already.
1: And so we're going to have all the Fluff and Stuff stuff.
0: Yeah.
1: Including Bruce Newberry, One Sentence Only, and all that stuff. We're also going to have Nikhil Goyal, another, because again, we're going to have a lot of these primary candidates coming mm-hmm. because the primary is only 4.5 weeks away now. So Nikhil Goyal is in the other Chittenden County Senate. He's another challenger to the incumbents, and he is running in the Central District.
0: Central District, yeah. But you're only going to hear the Morning Drive in two places. 101.3 FM, 620 AM, News Talk WVMT, Burlington.
4: ABC News. I'm Sherry Preston. The latest round of airstrikes from the U.S. and Iran, larger in scope than the night before, hitting at least 90 military targets, according to a U.S. official. Iran retaliating, targeting American bases in Kuwait, Bahrain, and Qatar. The renewed tensions reflected at

0: The gas pump, says ABC's Rebecca Jarvis.
1: The national average jumping 6 cents overnight to $3.81 a gallon this morning, according to Gas Buddy. And the key here to what happens next to that price for Americans is what happens in the Strait of Hormuz. And in the last 24 hours, Kepler tells ABC News it has seen 25 ships cross. Now, that is lower than what we've seen in previous days.
0: In previous days, as many as 40 ships were crossing. President Trump taking the older Air Force One out of Turkey on the way back from the NATO summit.
2: Multiple sources familiar with the plans told ABC that the Secret Service urged President Trump to fly out of Turkey on the old Air Force One instead of the Qatari-gifted plane out of an abundance of caution because of the escalation with Iran. The change in plans was not prompted by a specific threat, but influenced in part by differences in the plane's security capabilities.
0: ABC's Martha Raddatz. Graham Plattner is out. The Maine Democratic Senate candidate releasing a video message Wednesday evening denying the sexual assault allegations leveled against him and blasting the larger Democratic Party as a whole.
3: I know that some will think it's an admission of guilt, and it most certainly is not. We're not doing it because of the allegations. We're doing it because of the structures that are being taken away from us by those in power.
0: Democrats, including some of his strong supporters, had urged him to step aside. She was best known for Total Eclipse of the Heart, but Bonnie Tyler also sang this. Tyler passed away after an illness in Portugal. She was 75. You're listening to ABC News.
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0: Some scary moments on the Brooklyn Bridge Wednesday in New York as a man scaled the bridge's cables as people were watching. ABC's Sophie Flay.
9: The person was walking across the steel cables from a pillar on the bridge, forcing police to restrict traffic and launch a rescue mission. They later took the climber into custody. Police responded to a similar incident on the bridge 4 years ago.
0: The man on Wednesday actually sat on the cable and waited for police to arrive and help him down. Postmortem tests suggest Dallas Cowboys defensive end Marshawn Kneeland was suffering the effects of traumatic brain injury when he took his own life in November. Here's ABC's Jim Ryan.
10: From youth all the way to the NFL, Marshawn Kneeland spent 17 of his 24 years playing football. It all ended the night of November 6th in a police chase.
11: Oh, yeah, dude. He got above 160 when I was chasing him.
10: And Kneeland then taking his own life. Researchers are not drawing a cause and effect conclusion, but have found evidence of stage 1 chronic traumatic encephalopathy, CTE, in Kneeland's brain tissue, the result of repeated blows to the head during a lifetime of playing football. Jim Ryan, ABC News.
0: A study of nearly 20,000 NFL players followed for an average of just over 26 years shows that although they had lower overall mortality than the general population, they were nearly four times more likely to die from neurodegenerative diseases, including Parkinson's, dementia, and ALS, Lou Gehrig's disease. Sherry Preston, ABC News.
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7: We're waking up mild this Thursday morning with temperatures in the upper 60s and mostly clear skies. Today turns sunny and hot with highs near 90 degrees. Scattered showers and increased clouds are likely this afternoon. A stronger

0: 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Brian Kilmeade.
1: Hi, everyone. So glad you're there. It's the Brian Kilmeade Show. It's been a real big week, right? There's a lot going on at 250. We started the week celebrating 250 years of America. It's really not going to stop just because the July 4th birthday is done. If you think about it, things got really tough after the Declaration, and we'll discuss that. In fact, I'll do that Saturday night in Pensacola, Florida, History, Liberty, and Laughs, Patriotic, Motivational, Inspirational Night. Howie Kurtz is going to be with us, break down the media coverage of this Plattner situation. Remember, the New York Times soft-pedaled all his background. Nobody really background-checked him. All the people that endorsed him, and now he's imploded. Dennis Ross is going to be here in a matter of moments, breaking down what's happening in the Middle East as it looks like we're back to war. So let's get to the big three.
2: Number three.
3: It was important to be there and to see the actual facts laid out, Bill, because there was so much stuff that, you know, amidst the noise and the internet chatter that was laid out that, you know, I had never heard and makes this case very cut and dry to me.
1: Charlie Kirk's murder hearing counting. Counting anyone with a half a brain that will see all the conspiracy theories that don't lead to Tyler Robinson are a waste of time. Tyler Robinson did it. His parents know it. His lover turned him in and is a state's witness. But yet, people are making money off conspiracy theories that are baseless. It is sickening.
2: Number two.
4: The trash took itself out tonight. People in Maine have a chance to really vote on someone that's not a total piece of trash. Adios, trash bag.
1: Yup, Senator Fetterman, fellow Democrat, talking about Graham Plattner. We wish you, we never knew you. The most problematic nominee in modern history, reluctantly bows out in Maine. What it means for the Dems' desperate hopes to flip that seat and take the Senate.
2: Number one.
5: The basic deal that we cut was, we'll lift our blockade if you stop shooting at ships. But if you shoot at ships, we're going to knock the hell out of them, and it's that simple.
1: The Vice President of the United States, here we go again. U.S. hits 150 sites in 48 hours as the MOU is history and never worth the two pages it was printed on, in my view. Meanwhile, Iran still won't give up the strait. Why an escalation is in the cards and affect oil prices in the short term, but in my view, worth it. Ambassador Dennis Ross, you were equally chagrined when the MOU was put out there. It was a way to get to the table, perhaps, in the best scenario, but now it seems to be gone, right?
6: It seems to be gone. I mean, look, it's always a challenge. I'm saying that deliberately, to negotiate with the Iranians, because the Iranians have a certain DNA when it comes to negotiations, which is buy time. Stretch it, always focus on their needs, never on supposedly what they're prepared to agree to in terms of giving things up. And the MOU, I will just say, from a negotiator's perspective, I never quite said it this way to you. You said my chagrin was right. When I read it, I knew it was an Iranian paper. It would never have been drafted with every single point had within it a hook to what the Iranians wanted. And the sequence was, the truth is, we couldn't get anything on the nuclear issue until after they had commitments on the extent of sanctions relief. That had to be worked out in advance before they did anything on the nuclear issue. So the whole thing was structured to serve their interests. The great irony, and you've heard me say it before, one thing about the Iranians, they never know when to say when. They had a document that basically served their interests, but the one thing we got from it was the straits were supposed to be open. The vice president, you know, I think was... Wasn't giving you the full picture in the soundbite you just had. It wasn't just, if it was just a trade for we lift the blockade, they let things go through in the strait, that would have been fine. But it was, we lift the blockade, we provide waivers for their sale of oil, we allow them to not only sell their oil, but to get dollars for it, to repatriate the dollars within their banking system. These were huge gives to them, and the one thing we were supposed to get was the opening of the straits, and in the end they didn't provide it. So that explains why we are where we are.
1: So they had a great deal. They weren't smart enough to realize it, because they desperately want the strait as much as they want nuclear weapons. But the other thing is, I think, Ambassador, is that we should just give up on talking to the foreign minister.

0: Minister and Speaker. The guy making the decisions is the IRGC commander, Ahmed Vahidi. So why are we even talking to anybody else? I know he's a terrible person, but if he's going to upend every decision that maybe the Speaker and the Foreign Minister recognize, would you recognize, which is the best deal you could possibly have gotten, they got, at least for 60 days, why are we even dealing with them to begin with?
1: Well, because that A, that's who they presented. B, the Revolutionary Guard leader, Vahidi, probably didn't want to be seen as negotiating. The irony is when you negotiate, in the end, even the Iranians have to make some concessions.
0: Yeah.
1: And he doesn't want to be the target of those who attack those who make concessions. It is interesting. You know, they have a hardline faction led by Jalili, a former negotiator, that were attacking in the procession, the funeral procession, attacking Pezeshkian and the president. In some cases, throwing things at him. And they were criticized. But it shows you there's a hardline faction, and in a sense, this week,
0: I'm sorry, you said they were throwing things at the president?
1: Yeah.
0: At the funeral?
1: Yelling at him. Yeah. Yeah. So think about, you had 6 days which built up a kind of momentum of its own and reinforced the real principalists, so the real hardliners, who believe that, you know, with ideology, just hang tough and eventually things will go your way and it doesn't matter what the consequences are for the Iranian public. Pezeshkian is one of those who realizes, look, if you have a total collapse of the Iranian economy, the Islamic Republic may not survive. So he wanted these things to be worked out. Ghalibaf, the Speaker of the Parliament, he seemed to understand that as well. But in the end, your point is right. Who are the decision makers? And Ghalibaf and Arachi were not the decision makers.
0: Here's what the president said. He said a lot. Cut four.
2: Oil is going to be very free, very easy, and it's going to happen very fast. We have the Hormuz Strait. The boats have pulled out. I mean, there's a gusher of oil right now. We have a lot of oil. And anything that happens is going to happen very fast. We're not looking for long term.
0: But they are looking for a multi-day event. They've already hit 150 sites in 2 days. They've blown up 21 of these ships, 21 of these smaller vessels. They're targeting their air defense systems and coastal infrastructure, as well as missile sites and drone sites in the area. The one thing I would love to do militarily is take over the strait and run it and allow people to get their, you know, get the oil and get those tankers through there. But right now, there's still, we could blockade the blockade, but right now we're letting them threaten all these vessels.
1: Yeah, look, Brian, everything we're hitting is fine, except all those areas that we're hitting, we hit before. And they had been able to begin to reconstitute their ability to operate from there and to fire on the ship. So it shows you, it reminds me in a lot of ways, too often I was saying, well, we hit 13,000 targets. That's like body counts. The question is not the numbers you're hitting. The question is, what is it that you're hitting that changes the character of their ability to threaten? If you can do that, and to be honest, I'm just not sure what it would take at this point. I do think if we could open up the straits, it takes away completely their leverage. And at that point, the president could legitimately then declare victory. Now, the problem, and you and I had this discussion early on, and you actually, if you recall, you said, look, it's not so easy to do. They got lots of drones. They got lots of cruise missiles. You have to guarantee this almost 100%. Maybe you can guarantee it 90-95%, but if you own a $100 million ship and you're going to have to pay, you know, millions

0: of dollars just for insurance, how willing are you to risk it if you don't have a really high degree of confidence? So it is the one thing we could do that would completely take away their leverage, and more than that, it would demonstrate they haven't gained anything. Now, can we do that? When the president says it's going to happen fast, the problem with opening up the straits the way you and I are discussing, it won't happen fast. So there's a tension here, I think, in objectives.
1: So the ISW, Institute for Study of War, says Iran is undeterred by the U.S. campaign, the military campaign that they're running down. Over the past 2 days, the U.S. has launched a new round. They are determined to keep the strait open. They're attempting to pressure neighboring Gulf states into helping it secure control of the strait and failing to achieve this objective through diplomacy. So they tell them, we're going to bomb you if you don't back us up in letting us manage the strait. Oman loves to play both sides. Maybe they don't have a choice because they don't have a military, but they're being pressured to join Iran's partnership, and we're telling them you better not. But that's an example. Same thing with the Saudis and with the Qataris. They also seem to not want any part of this fight now.
0: I think the problem is it's a little bit like the equivalent of the ship owners. So you're the Saudis, you're the Emiratis, even though the Emiratis actually did do a lot of offensive strikes. But you're the Saudis, the Emiratis, the Qataris, Kuwaitis, and so forth. And we can basically intercept 90% of what the Iranians will send, but they can get 10% through. So let's say they get 10% through and they hit certain energy facilities that have highly specialized equipment that if you hit it, you could basically put it out of commission for up to a year. So they look at it from that standpoint. We're not able to create a kind of hermetic seal that guarantees the complete defense of this. And they run that risk. Now, I'll tell you, having spoken to a number of them, I mean, even this week, none of them want sanctions to be lifted on the Iranians.
1: Wow.
0: Which is really interesting to me. None of them. And that tells you, if we could get the straits open, and then the president declares success, the interesting thing about that is then you don't have to give the Iranians a thing. And then the inner contradictions, this collapsed economy, then the inner contradictions come back into play. And yes, this is a regime that will kill as many as it has to kill. We've seen that. But if they have all these inner contradictions, and even some of those that back the regime or those in the besieged, and they're not getting water, they're not getting electricity, or their money is valueless, at a certain point, they begin to defect. So the best outcome is an outcome where we give them nothing economically, and you let the inner contradictions play on themselves. We can't, by military force, end this regime. We've seen that. But we can if we have a strategy, and we're not giving them an economic lifeline. The chances of it coming down over time, maybe in a year or two, that goes up dramatically in my estimation.
1: The other thing is the amount of leaders are dead, or between 20 and 50 have been killed, the Ayatollah being the highest profile name. If that starts happening again to the ones that have survived, maybe they'll say to themselves, I have to do a deal or else my days are done.
0: That could be. And by the way, if they lost their card, if they lost the lever of the strait, which they're determined, what you quoted from
1: the ISW.
0: What you quoted from them is right. They are determined. I mean, think about it. The MOU basically was telling them, you're going to get to manage this. And it wasn't good enough. It wasn't good enough. They wanted to say, no, we have control right now. And we're proving to everybody we have control. And so they brought this on themselves. But you're right. If you can take away the lever, and they know, they can see what I was describing about how bad the economic situation is, then you increase the chance that you actually would get a deal. You know, I would say one other thing, Brian. When it comes to the nuclear issue, if you can't get a deal, we should have a position that if we see them beginning to extract anything at any of the sites, there's more than one site where we think the highly enriched uranium is, they need to know we'll hit that site. We will bomb it as soon as we see any indication that they're doing anything.
1: Right, and that's what's so different about any other administration. We would send inspectors in, we'd give more sanctions, but this administration says, no, we will hit it, because nobody else has ever hit Iran.
0: That's right. No, we took away, actually right. Started with the Israelis, taking away their sense of impunity. One thing that would make it more credible is if we could get Democrats to say, look, the last thing we want to see is Iran with nuclear weapons.
1: It'll be great.
0: If we see them extracting,

0: prepared to bomb too. It would be nice. You know, I would like to see Secretary Rubio deal with some of his former colleagues and sort of work out quietly. You don't have to broadcast it, but work it out quietly. You know, they can still say, we think there should be war powers involved.
1: Yeah.
0: They can still say, we have questions about this. We didn't think the end game was right. We didn't see the strategy. But we agree. Iran shouldn't have, this regime should not have nuclear weapons.
1: I want to get you to Rahm Emanuel. It's so disappointing because the people say, oh, he's a moderate. He's going to run, see if he has a lane. He thought it was necessary to essentially say, if I'm elected, Israel, you're not going to get weapons from us. You'll buy it like everybody else. We'll have a 23-state solution, not an Israeli solution. The special relationship is over. Cut 14.
2: The prime minister and his government have led Israel into a dead end. For too long, American policy towards Israel operated under the assumption that the best thing Washington can do for Jerusalem is to blindly, to silently stand behind your government. Without conditions, without demands, without consequences, even when we disagreed, Israel will be alone if its leaders choose to attempt to annex the West Bank. America cannot and it will not be complicit or complacent in that endeavor.
1: And the other stuff, I could give you the whole speech, but what are your thoughts about that? How does that resonate in Israel?
0: I think the environment in Israel, and I'm having just come back from a month there, the environment in Israel is highly polarized between support for the prime minister and opposition to the prime minister. Close to 60% of the Israeli public do not want him to run for re-election. So in many ways, what Rahm Emanuel was saying was absolutely striking a chord with many Israelis and with those who support Prime Minister Netanyahu. Obviously, it was not. One thing I'll just note about the speech that was interesting that didn't get attention that it should have. You know, he took account of all the Israeli fears and the justification, the doubts they have, given the past. But he also, for the first time, he put the onus on the Arabs and the Palestinians too. Yes, he was putting the onus on the Israelis. One of the things that has bedeviled this process and one of the reasons we didn't succeed is because nothing was ever required of the Palestinians and the Arabs. He was doing that. That I would like to see much more of that done in this country.
1: Yeah. The anti-Israel feeling is just really disturbing, though. Dennis Ross, you're all over it. William Davidson, Distinguished Fellow, Washington Institute for Near East Policy. Thanks so much, Dennis. I'll talk to you soon.
0: All right. Thank you.
1: Back in a moment.
3: It's Brian Kilmeade. 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

0: say I don't like Netanyahu, but man, you give me a government that is X, Y, and Z. Annexing the West Bank, I don't think, you know, there might be some talk about extreme conservatives annexing the West Bank, but I don't think Trump's for that either. I don't think Reagan was for that. Either Bush was for annexing the West Bank. But what's going on in Gaza, that could have been your focus. Could have been the fact that Hamas has not lived up to its word. Maybe you could have brought that up a little bit, but instead all I hear is anti-Israel stuff. And if Rahm Emanuel's anti-Israel, there won't be one Democrat pro-Israel.
1: Kilmeade in the house. 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
2: News. I'm CJ Pop. It's day two of the new strikes in Iran by the U.S. military.
3: Targeting military infrastructure in southern Iran, also coastal Iran. These strikes have been described as more aggressive than the initial wave that we saw earlier this week, sparked by attacks on commercial ships in the Strait of Hormuz.
2: That's Fox's Alexandria Ha for the White House. The music world in mourning. Bonnie Tyler topped the charts with that epic, plus other hits. Tyler dies at the age of 75. The gravelly-voiced Welsh pop star had been in a Portugal hospital since May 26, emergency surgery, and placed in a medically-induced coma. She was 75. America's listening to Fox News.
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1: We're waking up mild this Thursday morning with temperatures in the upper 60s and mostly clear skies. Today turns sunny and hot with highs near 90 degrees. Scattered showers and increased clouds are likely this afternoon. A stronger storm or two cannot be ruled out. Overall concern, though, being some gusty winds and maybe some heavy downpours. Tonight turns mostly cloudy with some scattered showers continuing into our Friday morning. Unsettled weather continues into our Friday. For Channel 3, I'm First Alert Meteorologist Gunnar Consul.

0: If you're interested in it, Brian's talking about it. You're with Brian Kilmeade.
1: He'll be remembered, a guy that spent 10 years in Kick, the platform. That's the Predator's paradise. He defiled his marriage and sent sexual messages to women as a newlywed, you know, and all the things he said. Now, he gets to go away. He can go back online. He can go around doing all the kinds of things. But the trash took itself out tonight, and now finally, people in Maine have a chance to really vote on someone that's not a total piece of trash. And now, adios, trash bag.
2: Senator John Fetterman last night doing instant analysis on the 8 o'clock show after finding out that Graham Plattner took 12 minutes to say, I didn't do anything wrong, but I'm not going to run anymore because everyone took their funding away in support. Howie Kurtz joins us now, Fox News political analyst and host. And he also has his own podcast, Media Buzz, Meter podcast. Howard, welcome back. I think John Fetterman's right on the money, and he's about the only Democrat to say it that bluntly.
3: No, the Democrats are furious with Graham Plattner. But, Brian, I largely blame the left-leaning mainstream media for creating the myth of Graham Plattner. You know, he is the salt of the earth, oyster man. Well, that was BS. He only sells oysters to his mother. Yes, he was a combat veteran. He came back. He drinks too much. He has PTSD. But you could see, and I said this, and I wasn't alone, from the beginning that this guy had a boatload of baggage and more stuff was going to come out. And the people who should be most embarrassed are at the New York Times, which when one of his ex-girlfriends came out and talked about how he pulled her out of a car and twisted her arm and locked her in a room, they kind of raised questions about her credibility, Lindsay Fifield, because she was a Republican. So the whole believe all women thing, apparently it doesn't matter if you're a Republican.
2: Which is crazy. You know, Michelle Goldberg, I don't know if you know her, but she came out in the New York Times as a columnist. She says she did a mea culpa. She said she fell. She goes, I have to blame myself. I can't leave myself out of the blame. She said she had been impressed by Plattner's political charisma and previously portrayed him as misunderstood. She acknowledged that she wrote Plattner was nothing like the edgelord character I encountered online. She now says the assessment was wrong. If anything, he seems to be significantly worse than she thought. So she did a mea culpa, but admitted in the New York Times in her column, she was very kind to him. She fell under his spell.
3: It's magic, Brian. Well, good for Michelle Goldberg for doing the mea culpa. I think a lot of people need to do that, including the dummies in the Democratic Party who thought this guy would be an ideal candidate. You know, the thinking was, well, he's a fighter and we need a fighter. And he defied his aide's advice. Okay, if you're going to bow out, he finally bows out last night. Then you should, you know, for one thing, he never said he took any responsibility for having made a single mistake. I regret, you know, the things that you say when you're under fire. And secondly, he just seemed angry. And the fact that when Politico talked to the latest accuser, Jenny Rasko, daughter of a former Maine governor, who's a Democrat and who agrees with Plattner on policy stuff, only then did the story explode. And even then, he took his time getting out of the race.
2: So I want you to hear. So the question everyone asks is, did anyone do a background check of this guy? Did anyone do an opposition research on this guy who got maybe 72% of the vote? Still, with all this stuff, except for the latest revelation, people in Maine didn't care. They still wanted him. So listen.

0: listen to the give and take about the two people responsible for the background check, who called him the hero of the moment. Cut 32.
1: Did the vetting process turn up the tattoo that became so controversial?
2: No.
1: The Reddit posts, did that turn up in the vetting process?
2: The firm sent us a thing, and it had some of the posts, but it didn't have all of them.
0: And he just giggled through it. They promised to go through it.
3: You know, these liberals, Brian.
0: Yeah.
3: Elizabeth Warren, Bernie Sanders, who looked the other way. I mean, the Nazi tattoo, one of the ex-girlfriends said, yeah, we discussed it, and he knew what it was. That was a giant neon red light about this guy's candidacy was going to be in trouble. And of course, the reason we're spending so much time talking about it is if the Democrats don't win Maine, then I think Susan Collins' chances of getting reelected again are improved by this whole fiasco. Then they can't, there's no way they can take control of the Senate. But yeah, a lot of people fell for the act, and I don't think he showed even a modicum of grace in pulling out of the race.
0: Yeah, I mean, if you want to hear some of that, we took the whole thing. I don't even think CNN took the whole thing. Here's why he said, so all this stuff comes out, and we don't even, evidently there's another woman that's coming forward. I'm not sure if she's still going to do it. And then, of course, you have the revelations on the teen site that he only got off of a few weeks ago. Here's what he said, though, that he's getting out. Cut 31.
4: Much like October, when the first attack started, much like the news that was created the week before the primary, there is a reason that this is happening now. I only have until July 13th until I am officially the nominee. This was the last week to try to get me off of the ballot. And that's why this is occurring. It's not the false allegations, though, that have brought us to where we are. It's the fact that they are being used by the political establishment to put structural pressure on us. We live in a political system that is not built for normal people. It is a system that is built structurally to make sure that movements like ours cannot flourish, that if they begin to succeed, they can be crushed.
0: You think he even believes this? Do you think he believes this?
3: Nah, boo-hoo, you know? Look, I guess he's trying to go out with a blast at everybody else. It's the Democratic Party establishment. The Democrats were behind this guy until supporting him became untenable. And then Elizabeth Warren and the others say, oh, well, yeah, you know, we got to run the other way. He continues to deny this, but, you know, now that we have, these are people who are ex-girlfriends of his. There are texts, there are photos. The idea that he would say that none of this happened absolutely doesn't pass the smell test.
0: So when you have another problematic candidate, in my view, and that's Abdul Syed, I mean, he called himself a doctor. He's not even a doctor. People say, well, what's the big deal? And then we have his radical views. Basically, we deserve 9/11. You know, he says he's not a socialist, but almost everything he stands for is socialist. He also trumpets the positiveness about Sharia law. So, I mean, just take a listen to some of what he said. When pressed, are you even, and by the way, this is the leading Democratic contender to be the Democratic nominee to go against Mike Rogers and try to keep that seat for Democrats. So it's an extremely impactful seat. Cut 39.
5: You got attacked by your rivals for calling yourself a physician, not just a doctor, even though you don't have a valid state medical license in New York or Michigan, which apparently is what you need legally to call yourself a physician. Do you wish you'd just stuck to calling yourself a doctor, which you are, to avoid all of this controversy and attacks on your physician status?
6: You know, at the end of the day, it's not about whether or not I'm a physician or a doctor. The question is, can you see a doctor? It's not about my education. It's about whether or not your kid gets a good education. So I'm just not spending
5: that's a good
6: time.
5: Line, but people would say it's also about, did you tell the truth?
6: Well, I would say that I was the health director for the city of Detroit. I've done more to provide more people health care or eliminate their medical debt than most doctors have done in their practice career.
0: Is that an answer? Fake doctor?
3: I don't care what the hell he calls himself. What troubles me with these socialists who have won in places like New York with the help of Zohar Mamdani and even in Colorado is, I mean, they're kind of a fringe element, but they've said some really ugly things, including saying that Israel doesn't have a right to exist, saying defund the police, defund the prisons. You know, they try to dance around it now. And so they are getting so much publicity, as I understand, it's not the whole Democratic Party, but it's certainly ruining the image of the Democratic Party, pushing the party to the left, especially the anti-Israel stuff. And, you know, in a low turnout primary, they're able to get more voters out. But, you know, it's also true, I think, that the Democrats

0: Democrats, sadly, from my point of view, are becoming an anti-Israel party. This has become kind of a litmus test. And, you know, Israel has its faults. And you were talking earlier about, you know, you can criticize the Netanyahu government, but it's our ally against horrible terror states like Iran.
1: So, yeah, I want you to hear what he said about Israel. Do they have a right to exist? Cut 42.
2: The question about a right to exist, it's interesting because nobody's ever asked me whether or not I believe Palestine has a right to exist. Every single president who served has said that they believe in a two-state solution. Israel exists. The question is whether or not we want a politics where our money is sent over to Israel to do genocide and apartheid instead of investing in our own kids.
3: You say it exists, but does it have a right to?
2: No, I didn't say that. I just said the question of Israel's existence is not a question. I'm not going to play this gotcha game about whether or not it has a right to exist.
1: It's a really simple answer.
0: There's yes and there's no. It's not a gotcha game. And, you know, a lot of them use this phrase from the river to the sea, which means we have a map in which the Israelis have a right to exist. Now, I think the Palestinians need a territory, too. And Bibi hasn't been very hot on that. But boy, you know, when somebody's trying to dance around a question, and the question gets asked three times and you don't get a straight answer, I think a little light bulb should go off.
1: Howie, it's also the extreme right. There's an extreme right in the Republican Party that doesn't seem pro-Israel, very anti-Israel. What's going on here?
0: That's troubling to me that it's not only limited to the Democratic Party. But, you know, the idea that there are some on the extreme right who also look the other way. For example, all of the scandalous allegations against Ken Paxton, who was impeached by his own party in Texas, but acquitted. Had settled federal charges. You know, if you flip the party ID, Brian, if Ken Paxton was a Democrat, the Republicans would be all over him. And if Graham Plattner had been a Republican, the Democrats would have been all over him. So there's no shortage of hypocrisy in politics. But I think the ones with the real trouble now, since the GOP controls everything, including the White House, is these upcoming midterms. And they look like they were sort of on a glide path, and now I think they're in real trouble, in part because of exactly what we're talking about.
1: And just on for the record, I think John Cornyn is one of the classiest guys in Washington. Mm-hmm. You know, he's a very good guy, former judge, just wants to get things done. I think it really, really hurt the Republican. They thought he was a friend. I think it really was a gut punch to the Republican Party when President went for Paxton over him, and Paxton ends up getting it. But then people have told me in Texas he was going to get it anyway.
0: Well, everybody hates incumbents now. There are a lot of frustrated voters, particularly on the Democratic side, who feel like all they get from Washington is hot air and promises that are never kept. So fairly or unfairly, some very good members are going down or have gone down because no matter how good a record they might have, depending on your political point of view, they seem like they're part of the establishment.
1: Howie, do you think that it'll ever, from your experience in Washington, do you think that it would ever be a plus for someone to start cutting deals, let's say on immigration, on missile defense, the Golden Dome, for example? Do you ever see a time when we're during the Clinton era, maybe it was that a necessity, both sides are kind of working together? It was in vogue. Do you see a time in which that comes back?
0: I wish I could say yes, but everything is so polarized now, right now, Brian. I mean, there was a bipartisan bill that easily passed from both parties to help people with housing. And then Donald Trump is going to sign it. And he says, no, I'm not going to sign this until you give me this other bill, the Save America bill. So, you know, I think the American people, the bulk of them, people were not sort of hard core partisans of either the right or the left. Would love to see some cooperation and get things done. I mean, the Republicans have the concern of saying, what are they going to run on for the last year and a half? How many bills have they delivered other than, you know, the Epstein files and all the things that have been talked about, all those controversies? So I think there'll come a time, but it's not going to be for the next couple of years. Everything is, it's all about demonizing the other side. And, you know, a lot of this takes place online. Average voters on, you know, X or Instagram or Snapchat all the time. But I'm not optimistic. It just seems like a swamp, as the president once called it.
1: This podcast, the Media Buzz Meter, Howie Kurtz, always great to have you on. Appreciate it.
0: Thank you, Brian.
1: You got it. Listen, we'll take a short time out and take some calls. 1-866-408-7669. 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
8: This is a Bloomberg Money Minute. It's a mixed picture on Wall Street today, but there is some positivity in tech, especially on word Micron Technology plans to boost spending in the chip-related business. Starbucks developing an in-house AI system to reduce reliance on Microsoft and IBM software. In a sign of just how much consumers are struggling, even the wealthy are cutting back on back-to-school spending by a lot. Those making more than $200,000 a year tell Deloitte they plan to spend 20% less this year as they cut back on the luxuries like buying the newest latest laptop when they just gave one to their student child last year. Spending on tech products, especially laptops and smartphones, expect to take the largest hit. 16% drop their forecast as dollars shift clothing and accessories instead. And CoverGirl is growing up. It's going to stop chasing young Gen Z women and go after women in their 40s, 50s, and early 60s with their ad campaigns instead. Denise Pellegrini, Bloomberg Radio.
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0: show that makes you think. 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
1: I have been urging the Trump administration and Pentagon to invest more in our partnership so that our military can learn the lessons of this war in Ukraine and so that our country can benefit from their technologies to defend everything from civilian infrastructure like football.

0: stadiums and water systems to our military bases and embassies in the Middle East and in our home country. I'm hopeful that they'll make progress on that this year. It has strong bipartisan support.
1: And by the way, he's talking about Ukraine, Senator Chris Coons, and they have done that. And no offense, Senator, that was a positive statement, but they are doing that already without your help. And it was along with our intelligence apparatus to help coach and execute Ukraine's push to blow up the refineries inside Russia, and has flat out been a game changer with the amount of drones and defensive drones and attack drones that they've been able to put together, along with blowing up the Navy, which they blew up another two ships yesterday. They have been hitting drone strikes. They took out, they've been hitting drone strikes regularly and blew up a bunch of vessels over the last 3 days. They also, thanks to Zelensky, had a great line. He was asked about having talks with Putin in Moscow. He says, I won't go to Moscow. It's too dangerous with all the Ukrainian drones flying around. It's true. They're actually blowing up things in the nation's capital. Why? Because they want to make them uncomfortable in places that want to ignore the fact that they're at war. And the Russians wanted the normal people to not think they're at war. But their economy is so anemic, instead of growing at 1.4%, which is terrible, it is now growing at 0.4%. 91,000 businesses have gone bankrupt, can't make their payments to banks. Now think about this. You got banks lending to businesses. If the businesses can't pay the banks back, then the banks can take their assets, but it never adds up. So that's going to compound itself and maybe put them into crisis. Yesterday, it became clear the president spoke to Vladimir Putin on Saturday, because he likes speaking to the president before the president speaks with Zelensky. And this time it didn't work. They spoke for 45 minutes. The Russian president didn't get off the phone happy. And when President Trump had a chance to see the Ukrainian president up close and personal, he was extremely nice. Cut 24.
2: Will you allow Europe to make Patriot interceptors in Europe? Are you comfortable with licensing that technology?
3: About what?
2: No. Patriot interceptors to be made in Europe.
3: And you're talking with respect to Ukraine. Well, we're going to talk about that. You know, it's a defensive weapon, which I like better than an offensive weapon. It's the best. So one of the things we're going to be talking about is we're going to give a license to you to make Patriots. That's pretty cool, right? This way you can't complain that we're not giving them enough. I say, make them yourself. We haven't informed the company of that yet, but that'll work out all right. You know, I'm sure they'll be thrilled. But, you know, they'll be able to do it. You'll be able to figure that out.
1: He said, went on to say, Zelensky's done an amazing job. He's an extremely effective leader. So they're going to give license to make the Patriots. The way I understand it, it'll still take about a year to get it going. So in the short term, they need some batteries now. It'll work. Because everything else, they are moving on all cylinders. They are really punishing our enemy, and that is Russia. Listen to the Brian Kilmeade Show. 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
4: From ABC News, I'm Sherry Preston. Former U.S. Olympian David Hearn has just appeared in D.C. Superior Court and pleaded not guilty through his attorney to the felony charge he faces for allegedly damaging the Lincoln Memorial reflecting pool. Outside the courtroom in Washington, there were protests in support of David Hearn, whose lawyer says the felony charge against his client is ridiculous. In Houston on Wednesday night, a large crowd marching through the city in protest of another ICE-involved fatal shooting. ABC's John Quinones reports from Houston.
5: A Mexican national, Salgado Araujo, had been living in the U.S. for more than three decades. His family saying he was a construction worker on his way to a work site in his van with other laborers. ICE officials said they were attempting to stop his car as part of a targeted enforcement operation. His family says he was close to obtaining legal status.
4: Immigration officials say the man tried to run them over with his vehicle, an allegation the family denies. The family is calling for a full independent investigation. Maine Democratic Senate candidate Graham Plattner out, the Democratic Party in, very busy finding a replacement after accusations of sex assault.
6: As he announced his intent to depart from the race, the embattled candidate insisted the allegations against him aren't true.
7: This is all false.
6: In an 11-minute online video, Graham Plattner defiantly said the decision to suspend his campaign was effectively made for him by the party establishment.
7: It is a system that is built structurally to make sure that movements like ours cannot flourish.
6: Maine's Democratic Party will now hold a convention to choose a new candidate to take on incumbent Republican Senator Susan Collins. Stephen Portnoy, ABC News, Washington.
4: Renewed airstrikes against Iran overnight, and Iran retaliating by firing on U.S. military facilities in Kuwait, Bahrain, and Qatar. You're listening to ABC News.
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4: President Trump last night departed Turkey in the old Air Force One, not the new one who flew there.
10: The new plane, donated by Qatar, reportedly does not have the same defensive capabilities. Trump denied security concerns were behind the switch.
11: So you're saying there wasn't a security concern?
12: No. Why would there?
10: But passengers on the plane were told to keep their window shades down during the flight. The Qatari jet was flown separately to a base in the UK, where the president boarded it for the rest of the flight home.
4: ABC's Karen Hua. Looking for some one-of-a-kind movie memorabilia? ABC's Danny New has a preview of a sale that's taking bids now.
13: Many of the items from cinema's biggest hits ever are now going up for auction. For example, the hoverboards from Back to the Future Part 2. Brian Chanis from Heritage Auctions gave me a virtual tour of some of the biggest pieces of movie history that you can now bid on over the next week or so. After the Wicked craze of the last few years, maybe you fancy one of the hats the Wicked Witch of the West wore on screen in The Wizard of Oz. And speaking of headgear, how about Willy Wonka's golden top hat in Willy Wonka and the Chocolate Factory?
4: Singer Bonnie Tyler has died. Her chart-topping power ballad Total Eclipse of the Heart came out in 1983 and has had a billion downloads since then. She earned three Grammy nominations, represented Britain at the Eurovision Song Contest in 2013,

0: Tyler was 75 years old and had been suffering an intestinal illness at a Portuguese hospital. Sherry Preston, ABC News.
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5: We're waking up mild this Thursday morning with temperatures in the upper 60s and mostly clear skies. Today turns sunny and hot with highs near 90 degrees. Scattered showers and increased clouds are likely this afternoon. A stronger storm or two cannot be ruled out. Overall concern, though, being some gusty winds and maybe some heavy downpours. Tonight turns mostly cloudy with some scattered showers continuing into our Friday morning. Unsettled weather continues into our Friday. For Channel 3, I'm First Alert Meteorologist Gunnar Consul.

0: are coming your way. Jason Chaffetz is in studio. He's getting set to go. We also have this hour Tom Carrico. He's director of Missile Defense Project and a senior fellow with the Defense and Security Department and Center for Strategic International Studies. And keep in mind, one of the hottest things right now is can the Ukrainians build the Patriot missile with the licenses quickly and get them into theater? Word is it'll take about a year. We'll see what Tom has to say about that. But first, let's get to the big three.
1: Number three.
2: It was important to be there and to see the actual facts laid out, Bill, because there was so much stuff that, you know, amidst the noise and the internet chatter that was laid out that, you know, I had never heard and makes this case very cut and dry to me.
0: I wouldn't need to see this, but now we can all see it. Charlie Kirk murder hearings are continuing. Anyone with a half a brain will see that all the conspiracy theories that don't lead to Tyler Robinson acting alone or flat out foolish, just delusional and damaging to him and his family. We're going to bring you the latest.
1: Number two.
3: The trash took itself out tonight. People in Maine have a chance to really vote on someone that's not a total a piece of trash. Adios, trash bag.
0: Senator John Fetterman weighing in on Graham Plattner. He is gone. What are they going to do to replace him? Another anti-democratic move. We'll discuss it. After all, he got 72% of the vote in Maine, despite all his problems and his tattoos.
1: Number one.
4: The basic deal that we cut was, we'll lift our blockade if you stop shooting at ships. But if you shoot at ships, we're going to knock the hell out of them, and it's that simple.
0: It's not that simple. And the thing that the MOU is terrible and set us up for this collapse. Here we go again. U.S. hits 150 sites in Iran in 48 hours. As the MOU is history and never worth the two pages it was printed on. Meanwhile, Iran still won't give up the strait. Why an escalation is in the cards and its effect on prices that you pay in the short term. Keep in mind, too, you could always get this on the YouTube channel, youtube.com/@TheBrianKilmeade Show. So, Congressman, you surprised that we're back at it again in Iran? Or
5: no.
0: Hitting 48 hit 90 sites last night.
5: No, I think overwhelming force is the only language that they speak. I think you need to keep beating the living daylights out of them until the firing stops. And I think President Trump, I think we're going to find out long term that his mission, his time in Turkey is well spent, because my guess is there was a lot of conversation about, hey, Europe, you got to step up and do this. It shouldn't all be the United States.
0: Right. Sam did nothing. When the president emerged, he said, I felt a lot of love in that room. Before he went in, he said, the only reason I'm here is out of friendship to Erdogan. So I didn't see what bridged the gap. But he said he also even had a good conversation with the president of France.
5: Yeah.
0: Excuse me, not France. Spain.
5: Yeah.
0: Who he was saying we should cut off all trade with.
5: Yeah. No, I think the mission, the message to Spain was important. Meeting with Zelensky about, hey, Ukraine's hitting Russia like they've never hit them before. I love it. I think it's absolutely great. It's a necessity. And don't think that Greenland is off the table, because I know that the president is keen on having some sort of working better relationship with Greenland, because it's such a strategic imperative for the United States.
0: So talking about Ukraine, Trump spoke to both Putin and Zelensky by phone on Saturday. And the fact is, you know, Putin likes to talk to the president right before he talks about Ukraine or talks to Zelensky, so he get him all incensed and let him think that Zelensky's the criminal and that they're losing. Well, the thing is, it's he that is losing. They have lost a kilometer in the battlefield, and they've lost an average of 32,000 a month. And this is, they say, for every 6 dead Russians is 1 dead Ukrainian. And they're aiming for civilians, not even aiming for soldiers. So the president came out and said he's been extremely effective as a leader, done an amazing job. Here's Victoria Coates, Cut 28.
6: No, this is critical, and this is 18 months of President Trump's approach to Ukraine, which is the mirror opposite of what Biden was doing. And bear in mind, President Zelensky was asking President Biden for this license for the PAC-3, the Patriot interceptors, to be able to manufacture those in Ukraine. Now, I understand there are some sensitivities around this very elevated technology. We want to make sure this is an export okay, if you will, version of this that they can do. But this is the sort of thing, as you said, it allows Ukraine to defend itself rather than the American taxpayer being on the hook for as much as it takes, as long as it takes. President Trump is bold enough to take this step. And I think, you know, this could be decisive for Ukraine. And other important point here is we get

0: a cut of this, 20 or 25% of their production, we get. They replenish our stocks rather than we dilute
1: if Raytheon gives them the patent, they'll, which I think they will, they'll be able to sell them the parts and they'll put them together.
2: Yeah, no, it's critical. I've seen these things. I've taken a tour. It's pretty amazing technology. We have other technologies as well, but this is important for the defense. And but what I'm really excited about, which is hard to see because we don't always get video of it, is the offense that. The fight that Ukraine is taking to Russia, because they're hitting him well inside Russia. They're hitting to the point where Russia's having to cut off the idea that they can even export oil at this point.
1: Right, blowing up the refineries. Yeah. I'm pretty sure that was U.S. intelligence that told them to aim for that. Don't even blame for the tankers, aim for the refineries. And now they have a shortage inside their country and they can't even draft people.
2: And that's the only way they make money in Russia.
1: Right.
2: So they're hitting them where it hurts. And I don't know at what point Putin looks at that and says, all right, this is just too much. But, he's ruthless.
1: He is. And he's never really lived up to his word or backed out of a conflict.
2: Yeah.
1: You know, he left Syria because he wanted to focus on Ukraine. Then Assad collapses, and that allowed Syria to have a leader that doesn't hate Israel, and we have just removed him from the terror watch list, even though the leader, al-Shara, was al-Qaeda.
2: Yeah, that is a very interesting move. They have a great opportunity in Syria. I hope that there's some serious news coverage about all the... I went up into Jordan and looked at I went to one camp where there were 90,000 Syrian refugees. I wonder what's happened to that camp at this point. And the other thing we need to look at in terms of what's going on in that world is how many opportunities are there for the president to reconfigure the entire Middle East, because he's doing that. But Ukraine's playing offense, and that drone technology is real.
1: That is real. Now, let's talk about opening up the strait and how you go about doing it. Yesterday, he hit 90 separate sites. The president basically says, we're done with the MOU. Cut two.
3: Why are you apparently unable to end the Iran war?
4: So I think we're doing just the opposite. The Iran war has been a tremendous military success. And, you know, I can only answer the question by saying they're not going to have a nuclear weapon. We denuclearized Iran, and that's happened. They will never have a nuclear weapon.
1: But they do have pickaxes that hasn't been touched, and there is buried uranium, and they do not want to release the strait. ISW says today Iran is trying to coerce their Arab neighbors, Gulf state neighbors, into backing up their push to control the strait.
2: Yeah, I don't think that's going to be successful. I think President Trump is accomplishing mission A, which was to make sure they do not have a nuclear weapon, nor can they develop one. This is a long-term project. This is not, hey, we're done, wipe our hands, okay, we get to move away. I like the fact that we're not putting boots on the ground. I understand that. I think that's an imperative. But I think our presence there, even more limited perhaps in the future, has got to be constant. But again, I hope the message to our NATO partners is, step up, do what you're supposed to be doing, because they have been problematic, to say the least. And that's a negotiation that the president, I'm sure, is ongoing. He's talking about it nicely because there was a lot of love in that room, as he mentioned. But there is a lot more that needs to be done to get our NATO partners to step up.
1: Yeah, so they blew up 21 vessels yesterday. They blew up missile and defense systems. They blew up the coastal, everything they could find on the coast of the Hormuz, Strait of Hormuz. And they blew up an air defense system. So they're hitting a bunch of sites. They know where they're going. I would like to see them start targeting some of the leadership. And maybe they'll realize, I'm next. Maybe I should deal with, come to the table. As Ambassador Dennis Ross brought up, he said, this is the deal that MOU, to me, is so terrible. But it's the best deal Iran could ever have hoped for. They're being so stupid, even for them, by breaching it. Because they were able to bring in oil at full price. They were able to they're on track to unfreeze funds. How could that not be in their interest? Are they that stupid?
2: I think they are that stupid. They are so solely focused. But I think this is largely a political document to try to get the world to understand why the United States is having to do what it is doing.
1: You're talking about the MOU?
2: Yeah, because the MOU just shows that, hey, look, we're trying to come up with it. But every time they breach it, you know, the United States looks like they're being the reasonable one at the table, and which is true. And I think that's important to the Europeans and others. I know most Americans say, I don't give a crap, but you have to, if you want to turn over a lot of the responsibility to the Europeans, you've got to win the argument. It's what Margaret Thatcher said. First you win the argument, then you go out and get the votes. It's exactly that strategy.
1: Do you think the president should have done that? Made the argument stronger?
2: No, I think he's been making the argument. I don't think it's one thing you do in 1 hour and then the next hour it's done. The president has shown restraint, but he's also showing a willingness to try to work with them and try to bring the, and that it's not about the Iranian people. It's about their leadership and the mullah, you know, and it's hard to tell who the leaders are because we decimated the first, 100 of them. So who are these people? But you have to try to come up with a political document as well.
1: Are you worried about our relationship with Saudi Arabia? They didn't show up at the G7. They evidently are trying to do a reconciliation overture over to Iran. I mean, I know they're not exactly Great Britain or Israel, but I was expecting a little bit more stay with it than they are. As soon as their guys got hit, he wanted to call it quits.
2: Here's where I have great confidence. President Trump is very hands-on. He takes these relationships very personally, and these are personal discussions that he has with the leaders of each of these countries. I've had the unique and honorable opportunity to be in the Oval Office a few times where a world leader will call, and he'll answer the phone and talk to him right there in real time, and then get back to the conversation. He'll just have a 4 or 5 minute conversation. He's always accessible. My guess is he is talking to the senior leadership in Saudi Arabia. That is a personal relationship that has been built over years. And it is something that Donald Trump does better than any president we've probably ever had.
1: So is it time to put Marco Rubio in charge of these negotiations if there are even more talks over J.D. Vance?
2: I don't know how to answer that because I'm a huge Marco Rubio fan. I would have him lead out on all of this. Mm-hmm. It's not to disparage the vice president or anything else, but I think Marco Rubio doing what he's doing is just pitch perfect.
1: But it's Cuba.
2: There's Cuba.
1: And South America.
2: There's Cuba. There's Venezuela.
1: Right. But I mean, he does not have the Middle
2: Asia.
1: East. He does not have the Middle East, and he does not have Ukraine. I would be much more comfortable if he was the coach and maybe put different teams in there. Don't you think it's got to be more than just two guys handling Ukraine, Gaza, and this?
2: The president has to make that decision. I hope someday we're able to call Marco Rubio the president of the United States.
1: Did you always think that?
2: I was on Team Rubio a long time ago. I was traveling with Marco. I went with him to Nevada, South Carolina, New Hampshire.
1: He was running.
2: Oh, yeah. I traveled with him a lot. I was the warm-up act and... it didn't go well.
1: He's even better now.
2: He's always good on his feet. He's always good. Look, I've known him since he was in the Senate. I've had countless number of dinners with him. He's just the real deal. He's funny,
1: right?
2: But he's competent. He knows and he's just a proud American, and he knows his stuff, and he's able to articulate it. I hope someday he is a president of the United States.
1: Maybe sooner than you think.
2: Yeah.
1: Jason Chaffetz here for a few more minutes. Jason, what are you doing on TV today?
2: So I'm on The Big Money Show. Okay. And then, I was on Varney.
1: So you have time.
2: Oh, yes.
1: All right. Back in a moment.
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1: Hey, we're back. Just a few more minutes with Jason Chaffetz. Jason, Grand Platner implodes. Now 600 people are going to get together. Maynard's going to get together and pick somebody else. So why are they doing this? Is it because he's trailing Susan Collins already?
2: Yeah. Yes. These are supposedly the best stewards of democracy, that Donald Trump's the threat to democracy. Look how they pick their presidential candidate. This guy goes out, Platner, gets 72% of the vote. And now, all of a sudden, even after the tattoos, other accusations of some really nefarious stuff, all of a sudden, days before the deadline, they decide to make a change. That doesn't smell right. I think they're going to handpick this person, and they don't want to have a vote from the people. It's just unbelievable to me. So but I do think that Susan Collins is going to prevail. She looks like the steady hand.
1: But don't you think that it's going to be harder now because he was such a flawed candidate? Can they really pick someone more flawed than this guy?
2: Well, there's very little time to actually do some due diligence because those ballots are going to go out before we know it, you know, in September or October. Like Democrats, they have to answer to the voters there in Maine. But I think Susan Collins, who's not a Trump person, is going to ultimately prevail. There's a reason why we call her Madam Chair, and she has won so many elections.
1: But here's the thing about what's happening with the Democrats now. Win or lose, this guy says, well, I wasn't a D. He said he wasn't a DSA guy, but everything about him was a DSA guy. Plus, Bernie Sanders had him. Congressman Debbie Dingell brought this up yesterday before the implosion of Platner. But even though he should have left, he had waited to the end of the night. Cut 36.
3: I don't think that the DSA is painting us into corners. I think everybody in this country, Republican and Democrats, think that Social Security is very critical for many people.
4: Sure.
3: My father-in-law was one of the authors of Social Security and was called a communist. Now, I don't agree with some of the things I've heard the candidates say in New York. I don't agree with everything either Haley or Abdul have said. They're both colleagues, they're both friends, and I'm neutral in this race. But we do have a big tent, and people now, and I want to talk about Maine and Graham Platner, and I would not endorse them in May because I'm someone who has spent my life fighting for domestic violence and sexual violence and got a lot of grief from Democrats.
1: So she says DSA is not a problem. She's talking herself in circles, but
2: hey, in 60 seconds, she talked about everything in the world and somehow Social Security made it in there. And then we were talking about Maine. They were talking about the Michigan race. Come on, Congresswoman. That is just jibber jabbing because you don't have a straight answer. This is the problem that all the Democrats are having from coast to coast.

0: oh, I'm going to be neutral in this race. Really? You're neutral? The Michigan Senate race, you know, that the selection there is going to swing things in one direction or another. I think the Democrats don't know what to do with the Bernie. You know, when I first in Congress, Bernie Sanders was a joke. I mean, he was just like literally laughable. Right. And now he's leading the Democratic Party. Chuck Schumer is like a political dead man walking.
1: Mark Halperin thinks that the Bernie Sanders is the odds-on person to be the next nominee for the Democrats. Do you believe that? 78 years old?
0: He gets the biggest audiences. He drives so much of the equation. But I'm telling you, the party leaders, look what they do with Plattner. I mean, I don't trust them.
1: Crazy.
0: I don't trust them.
1: All right, I trust you, Jason. Congressman Jason Chaffetz. You'll see him all over the channel. And you'll see him here again, of course. And where do we get your podcast?
0: Jason in the House. Jason in the House.
1: And he was in the House, but soon he's going to have to leave. Brian Kilmeade Show.
2: Kilmeade in the House. 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
3: News. I'm Therese Crowley. Second night, hit them harder.
4: Every time they hit us, we're going to hit them 20.
3: President Trump now back at the White House from the NATO summit on last night's 90 strikes against Iran, including two bridges used to transport weapons and drone and missile sites near the Strait of Hormuz, punishing Iran for hitting commercial ships. President Trump says he's ready to finish the job. Graham Plattner's job is finished in Maine.
5: We are suspending campaign operations.
3: After the last straw, a credible rape allegation against the Democrat Senate nominee who says none of it is real. Fellow Democrat sitting Senator John Fetterman, not a fan, tells Fox.
6: I'd say that the trash took itself out.
3: And now 600 Maine Democrats spend the rest of July on a convention to choose a new nominee against the surging Republican five-term Senator Susan Collins. 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
12: Did you know that 10% of married women say they don't have a close female friend? And that means a lot of wives have no support outside the home when times are tough inside the home. For a happier, healthier marriage, author Jen Weaver suggests that wives identify their wife style. There are two categories, frayed and braided. The frayed wife is worn out because she's trying to hold everything together herself. She believes she needs to have all the answers as a mom and all the answers as a wife. She gives to others but doesn't make time for herself. She's tired and feels lonely and unappreciated. The solution for the frayed wife is to become a braided wife, a woman who has female friends she can rely on for support, for wisdom, or for a shoulder to cry on. Like the proverb which says, a cord of three strands is not easily broken, the braided wife has strands of friendship weaving through her life. Ladies, you're under a lot of pressure as a wife and mom, and there's no such thing as a day off, and you probably go days without hearing so much as a thank you. Who could better understand the stress you're under than another wife and mom? That's exactly why women have an opportunity to be a force for good in each other's lives. Braided wives can celebrate each other when times are good and support each other when times are tough. Every woman needs a close friend to lean on in life. For Focus on the Family, I'm Jim Daly.
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2: We're waking up mild this Thursday morning with temperatures in the upper 60s and mostly clear skies. Today turns sunny and hot with highs near 90 degrees. Scattered showers and increased clouds are likely this afternoon. A stronger storm or two cannot be ruled out. Overall concern, though, being some gusty winds and maybe some heavy downpours. Tonight turns mostly cloudy with some scattered showers continuing into our Friday morning. Unsettled weather continues into our Friday. For Channel 3, I'm First Alert Meteorologist Gunnar Consul.
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1: We have Patriots, but we don't have that many. We need them for ourselves, too, you know? Some, but I think they can produce them pretty quickly. Once we explain it, we'll bring the company here. They work with the company. They have a great ability to produce weapons, pretty complex weapons.
2: That is the president saluting Ukraine for their ability to innovate and now giving them licenses to go work with Raytheon in order to build their own Patriot missiles while giving 20% of their stock back to us that they construct. But how long will that actually take? What does that look like? Tom Carrico joins us now, missile defense from the Missile Defense Project, a senior fellow with the Defense and Security Department at the Center for Strategic and International Studies. Tom, how do you feel about this move by the president?
3: Yeah, hey, Brian. Look, it's a good move. It's a good move in particular because I think, first of all, signals a different posture towards Ukraine, first and foremost, in terms of at least in principle helping them out more than we have been. I think that we've seen from the president on a couple of different occasions an indication, obviously being impressed with Ukraine's ability to push back and attack the Russians, including, by the way, deep into Russia, which is very effective and important in terms of imposing costs on them. In terms of the very specific question, look, building up Patriot production facilities is probably going to take time. As other folks have pointed out, it'll immediately be a target for Russia, so they may have to put it underground or something like that, harden it in some manner. In normal circumstances, it would probably take a couple years to do that. Ukraine doesn't really have a couple years. It's also unclear, are these PAC-2s, GEM-T missiles made by Raytheon, or these PAC-3s made by Lockheed? That's a little unclear. But I think at this point, the important thing is that change of posture.
2: Yeah, the president said some nice things yesterday. He's done an amazing job. He's been extremely effective. He took a call from Vladimir Putin, and he didn't budge to the point where evidently Putin was kind of upset, which is good. Anytime Putin's upset, I'm happy. So what they've done using drones, blowing up refineries, Tom Carrico, tell me as a military move, what do you think of it?
3: Well, it's a good thing. It's imposing costs. It's affecting, frankly, money is a sinews of war. And to be affecting Russia's energy market, their massive source of income for them, that's going to have an effect. Now, having said that, Russia is built to hunker down. Their industry is on a wartime footing. They've been building up all this stuff for the past couple of years, like there's no tomorrow. So it's not a silver bullet, but Zelensky was sitting with the president, and the president asked him, would you go visit Moscow? And Zelensky said, well, no, it's kind of dangerous. There's all these Ukrainian drones flying around. That's a good thing. That's also a good thing in terms of imposing costs, keeping the Russians, getting them to keep their head down, things like that.
2: So how short are we on the THAAD missile system and the Patriot missiles, the different batteries? How bad is the situation? Why is it taking so long?

0: Is there one component in particular? Is it a money situation?
1: It's a couple things. First and foremost, it's because we've shot a bunch of them in Operation Epic Fury, and by a lot, I mean a lot. In terms of catching all of the missiles that the Iranians, or at least many of the missiles that the Iranians have been shooting at U.S. bases, at Israel, things like that. It is a very significant fraction of our overall inventory. And historically, these have taken a couple years. Frankly, it's always a big chunk of that time is getting them on contract and the customer behavior in that sense. But you are correct. It is also about money. And unfortunately, the Pentagon has laid out this great plan for a munitions ramp, kind of announced it in January and February with what missiles they were pursuing, both offensive and defensive, as prioritized munitions. But here's the problem, Ryan. Almost none of that is on contract. And the reason is there's not the money from Congress. So the question of a supplemental to pay for the war, and but also most importantly to get all of these munitions that need to be ramped up, that needs to begin. That needs to pass. It needs to pass in this fiscal year, 2026. It probably won't at this point, based on the tea leaves. But it really needs to happen now. And you know what? When Congress is going to go on recess in August. We're talking about weeks here. We've got a window of this month that they really need to act to get all this stuff going.
0: Well, I understand we have $950 billion. We want $1.5 trillion. I get it. But this is not a 2025 or a 26 problem. This has been a problem really since 2021 that I've been starting to hear about missile defense. And we got all these customers that will want to pay.
1: You are correct. It has been a problem. We've talked about it on the show many times over the years. But you have to have the contracts. You have to have the money to buy it. There's the line for Patriots is out the door and around the block from the 18 different countries in the world that want it. You know, everybody wants more of it. And right now, the priority is going to be, as a very practical matter, replenishing U.S. stocks. And yes, the $1.5 trillion, that's a request so far. That's not appropriated. That's fiscal year 27. That's hopefully coming, but it's not appropriated yet, so we can't count those chickens just yet either. But, you know, appropriations are for specific things. It's not just a big pot of money. They have to go request permission from Congress if they want to reprogram large sums of funds.
0: Right. So, I mean, Democrats, would they be standing in the way on this? They would probably do that because they don't like the Iran war, but they would be. I'm wondering if they're going to say, where'd the money go from last year?
1: Well, it went to good things. The 26 munitions money went to good things, but that's not what we're talking about here. More is needed to do all the replacement that we're talking about. I actually think the sense on Capitol Hill of the munitions problem is a bipartisan one. It's kind of hard to deny that the United States of America, Democrat or Republican, for our various deterrence and defense goals, we need this stuff. We need the Tomahawks, we need the long-range strike, and we need the air and missile defenses. That's not really a polarizing issue. Unfortunately, there is some aspects of it that are polarizing, including for the 2027 funds. It's all in essentially the reconciliation pot. And so something's going to have to give, something's going to have to change. It probably happened in the lame duck for 2027. But in the near term, and this is where it does get a little bit prickly at the moment, because of the concern about the war, that's what's holding up, I think, the 2026 supplemental, and that's unfortunate.
0: Holding up the 2026, wow, yeah. It's a shame because they do have to explain it. They got to do it, and it's a shame because Democrats and Republicans all realize that Iran's a threat, and it always has been a threat. But this is the first administration to take them on militarily.
1: Sure.
0: And so let's talk about, if we can, the drone situation. Where are we at with drone production?
1: Yeah, so this is interesting. The Pentagon just announced a new kind of czar for drone production, not unlike there's this one person in charge, direct reporting to the Deputy Secretary of War, Steve Feinberg, for Golden Dome, for submarines, things like that. That's a very good, I would say, initiative in terms of defense acquisition reform. And so now they've announced one person to be in charge of drones, not just UAVs, not just aerial drones, but also undersea and surface drones, things like that. That's a good development. I'm hopeful that they will have the authority and be empowered to go out and just build a bunch of stuff. We've seen the importance of mass in all of these conflicts, and we've admired the problem for a long time. We have studied the problem. We intellectually understand the need for mass. Now we actually have to go do it.
0: So I want you to hear what Senator Chris Coons said and recommended. Tell me if we're doing this already. Cut 27.
2: I have been urging the Trump administration and Pentagon to invest more in our partnership so that our military can learn the lessons of this war in Ukraine and so that our country can benefit from their technologies to defend everything from civilian infrastructure like football stadiums and water systems to our military bases and embassies in the Middle East and in our home country. I'm hopeful that they'll make progress on that this year. It has strong bipartisan support.
0: So can you tell me about this cooperation?
1: Yeah, I think it's a good thing. I will say the Pentagon actually released yesterday the Joint Task Force 401 that's in charge of basically countering drones, defending the football stadiums that he referenced there, that kind of stuff. They actually just released a 100-page book, very readable for the layman, about how to think about drone defense, and I'd recommend taking a look at that. So look, I think the felt sense that we have to look up, that the skies, we can't take air superiority for granted. That I think is also a widely and a bipartisan issue, and I'm hopeful that not only in terms of the acquisition moves of putting somebody in charge of building a bunch of drones and counter drones, but also just frankly, this is adjacent. This is an issue directly adjacent to the Golden Dome for higher end air and missile threats as well.
0: Do you think that we're going to see a cheaper Patriot THAAD missile system, something that's a little bit more accessible?
1: Possibly. The Army actually just held a industry day on desire for lower cost interceptors. I think you're not going to get away from the need for exquisite capability. And the reason is some of the threats are exquisite. And we can't just sort of wish away the problem of really sophisticated maneuvering ballistic or hypersonic threats. And countering those things it's going to be challenging. We also want super high reliability and things like that. But no, I think there's a number of lines of effort in the different services to get after the somewhat less capable, cheaper solutions. And I think especially for the counter drone threats and for the lower end, let's just say cruise missile threats, those are not as complex. Those are not as eye-watering rocket surgery to be able to contend with. So I think there's a lot of room for the lower end, lower cost interceptors for a lot of the threat spectrum.
0: All right, thanks, Tom. It's going to be an interesting time. Tom Carrico, appreciate you joining us.
1: Always a pleasure.
0: Director of Missile Defense Project. 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Also, talk about this Michigan race. Mike Rogers sitting, waiting for an opponent. Abdul Syed might be that opponent. What he said in the past is stunning, staggering, but yet he's winning. Don't move.
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11: This is a Bloomberg Money Minute. The bullishness on tech is back today. That's thanks to sentiment about chip makers and artificial intelligence. Existing home sales dipped in June. Meantime, as affordability concerns linger, contract closings fell to an annualized rate of 4.09 million last month. Median sale price of a previously owned home rose to a record high. Meantime, in the auto industry, delivery slumped by 16% in the first half at Porsche. Company dragged down by weak demand in North America and a decline in China. The main reason for the overall decline included the end of production of the combustion engine 718 model and the expiry of U.S. tax incentives for electric and hybrid vehicles. And Wayfair is betting more massive showrooms will keep it growing. It plans to open a large showroom in Denver, followed by stores in Ohio, New York, Florida, and New Jersey next year. The expansion, part of a multi-year effort to turn around the business after profits plunged post-pandemic. Denise Pellegrini, Bloomberg Radio.
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0: the talk show that's getting you talking. You're with Brian Kilmeade.
1: ICE is about normalizing putting government thugs on our streets against the Constitution itself. And maybe it's because I ran government agencies, but I can tell you that once a culture of impunity sets in, there is no reform. What do you tell an agent who used a child as bait? I mean, can you imagine the PowerPoint slide that you'd have to design? No, don't take the kid. You cannot reform this. You cannot retrain this. The only logical path is to abolish ICE.
2: What a clown, right? But not unusual. Everybody on the left says that. Abdul El-Sayed, he's talking about abolishing ICE. He's talking about doing a lot of radical things. He also says, talking about the positives of Sharia law. Can't believe people want to ban it. I mean, that's who you're electing. Then we turned out, he calls himself Dr. El-Sayed because he worked for the health department. He's not even a doctor, but says don't get gummed up in having that. Listen to some of the other things he said. This is the Michigan guy who's likely to be the Democratic nominee to take on Mike Rogers. Cut 45.
3: I think he should be impeached because he has done things that are wrong. I do not think he should be president of the United States. I think he's done impeachable things. Obviously, as a future senator, I'm not in a position to impeach. But when they make the case about the impeachable things I have seen with my own eyes, I will vote accordingly.
2: Yeah, there you go. So that's exactly what I think Democrats don't want to run on personally, because they saw if you get in there, you're going to impeach. If you ever want to raise President Trump's approval rating, go ahead and do that, because that's what happened last time. And then things went up, we got on a roll, and then we saw how it ended with the pandemic kind of blurred everything out. But I still remember it. More from Abdul El-Sayed, cut 47.
1: Benjamin Netanyahu has been searching for 40 years to find a president dumb enough to go to war with Iran. And he finally found one in the form of Donald J. Trump.
2: Yep, that is the common wisdom from the left. Here's more, cut 46.
3: I know what it's like to be discriminated against because of how I pray. And I know that anti-Semitism and Islamophobia tend to go hand in hand. And the real issue when it comes to either of them is the scourge of white supremacy. And I think it's absolutely critical for us to differentiate between love, respect, and admiration for Judaism and the Jewish people, and a continued policy that has us sending our money to a foreign government. We can walk and chew gum at the same time.
2: Yes, we don't want to have a foreign policy. Just some people are writing me, just give me an idea of what's going on and what they think. How about this? On what we could be doing with Iran. They say, number one, about the frozen funds. I would love to get the idea to President Trump that if Iran damages a cargo ship in the strait and the repair costs would come directly out of Iran's frozen funds, maybe you could mention it to him. Well, I don't think that's a bad or far off idea. I'm all for unfreezing the funds, as well as paying for our inconvenience and our weapons that we wasted blowing them up. I also think there's a lot of Americans who have been taken hostage in the past and never got paid for our inconvenience, especially those loved ones after an Iranian government official kills them in prison, which has happened before. How about, I got more, that was from Donna. Steve says this, might you suggest to the White House that we inform Iran that from this point forward, every dollar we spend in the conflict in defense of the strait will be deducted from their seized assets. Perhaps the right move, move the needle as well, knowing that we're spending their money. I also like the fact that Scott Bessent has moved on freezing bank accounts that they keep in other Gulf nations. I think that is right on the money, because they have the money. It's frozen. It can't be helped. It's not earning anything. It is frozen. It might be theirs, but they're costing us. So therefore, we should be paying ourselves back. I sense that we've taken some of the oil money from Venezuela and paying us back from that operation 20 times over, I would think. Here's the President of the United States. He has had it. And he said he got a call yesterday from the Iranians, who got hit 90 times last night. Cut one.
4: They have very little left, and they want to make a deal so badly. They called a little while ago. They want to make a deal so badly. I just don't know if they're worthy of making a deal. I don't know that they're going to honor the deal. That's the problem.
2: Of course they're not worthy to do the deal. They got to be at a point where they have no choice but to do the deal. And as Dennis Ross told us, it's just a great point. He's got such perspective, and he spent the last 3 weeks in Israel. He said Iran's, the verbiage in the MOU was basically all Iran's writing through translation. They've gotten everything they wanted, put enough nuance and gray area there that they could go to town.

0: down with it and stay there, saying within the spirit of the MOU. And they still blew it by going after cargo ships. So it's even in their best interest to allow money to flow for oil for the first time in 20 years to be full freight and people paying and getting used to, well, maybe I can buy oil from Iran and it's not going to be pulled back. But now that is pulled back. They're no longer allowed to pay. So that means Iran, they can go back shutting off their transponders and going through the Gulf and hoping not to be detected and giving discount oil to China. You had it. For some reason, we agreed to it. To let you for 60 days sell your oil and make billions of dollars. And it was more important for you to say, I'm in control of the strait. And it's more important for us to make sure you're never in control of the strait. It's almost equal to not having a nuclear weapon. Listen to the Brian Kilmeade Show. Hope to see you in Pensacola, Florida on Fox Nation on stage. BrianKilmeade.com to see you in person Saturday night. History, liberty, and laughs. And also, we got some great dates in the fall with the brand new Uniting the States tour. Don't move.
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2: From ABC News, I'm Sherry Preston. Former Olympic canoeist David Hearn, who has been charged with felony vandalism in connection with the Lincoln Memorial reflecting pool, has pleaded not guilty. His lawyer, Norm Eisen, says the charges were concocted and that his client is innocent.
3: If Mr. Hearn can be charged with a felony for touching the reflecting pool, every American is at risk. And every American should be alarmed about this prosecution.
2: There were several people who were supporting Hearn there. It's not a crime, his lawyer said, to touch the reflecting pool, and that's what Hearn did, he says. The ceasefire between the U.S. and Iran in question after President Trump declared it over. ABC's Martha Raddatz.
4: A new round of U.S. attacks on Iran, larger in scope than those the night before, according to a U.S. official, striking at least 90 military targets. The president in Turkey at the NATO summit saying he was done talking to Iran. But last night on Air Force One, returning from the summit, the president claiming that the Iranians called him, wanting to make a deal.
2: President Trump had said the war would last 4 weeks. It's now in its fifth month. Protests in Houston after a father of three was shot and killed by ICE agents. Lorenzo Salgado Arujo was accused of trying to ram agents with his car. Says officer shot in self-defense. However, ABC's John Quinones says
5: the victim's son says he thinks his father may have been fleeing the agents because they didn't identify themselves, because they were in a vehicle that was not marked, and because he might have well feared he was being carjacked.
2: Salgado Arujo had lived in the U.S. for more than three decades. Sales of previously owned homes down 2.4% month over month. The one bright spot is the Northeast. Home prices rising again. 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
2: Another round of scorchingly hot weather in some parts of the country.
8: Most of the state of Florida finds themselves in a heat advisory. It's the extreme heat warning that we're still watching from Savannah up to Wilmington for some of the biggest numbers. 110 to 116 could be the feels like again today. And this has been cumulative all week. We've just been kind of suppressing that air and hitting it right over the southeast. Dallas, 101 today. Houston, 103 the feels like tomorrow, 105.
2: That's ABC Chief Meteorologist Ginger C. An attempt by cities, towns, and counties to help their workers lose pounds is creating a new strain on public funds, at least in one Texas city.
9: A few years ago, the city of Fort Worth started offering GLP-1 drugs to employees as part of their insurance coverage. Now,
10: that one category alone is actually over 40%.
9: Kristen Smith is Fort Worth's Director of Human Resources.
10: I describe it as a runaway train.
9: And now cities nationwide are taking a closer look at weight loss drugs.
10: The most immediate

0: immediate way to reduce the spend in this category is to change the coverage.
1: Translation, to drop the coverage of GLP-1s. Jim Ryan, ABC News in Dallas-Fort Worth.
2: The New York Times, Daily News, and other media outlets are asking a federal judge to impose sanctions on OpenAI for copyright infringement. The papers are demanding the release of data sets and logs that could show how ChatGPT used their copyrighted content. They say their work's being siphoned off without pay. Sherry Preston, ABC News.
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6: We'll watch for a few showers and thunderstorms that could bubble up here through the afternoon and evening hours. Maybe a thunderstorm or two could be on the stronger side with some gusty winds and some heavy downpours. Daytime highs here for today are in the mid to upper 80s. Tonight, we fall back into the 60s. A few rain showers sticking around here through the night tonight. Into your day tomorrow, some clouds to start, but we get more sunshine going into tomorrow afternoon with temperatures in the lower 80s. With Channel 3, I'm First Alert Meteorologist Peter Kavakauskas.

0: atop Fox News headquarters in New York City. Always seeking solutions, never sowing division. It's Brian Kilmeade.
1: All right. Hi, this is Brian Kilmeade. Like the guy said, Doug Schoen's coming up at the bottom of the hour, a sensible Democrat who's really concerned about the direction of the party that Graham Plattner left behind.

0: cut and dry to me.
1: It's just crazy how many conspiracy theories are out there about Charlie Kirk's death, and they're so horrific, they are really damaging to the case and the family. But Tyler Robinson, the case against him is so strong, it's hard to imagine one stronger. We'll tell you how the hearings are going and progressing.
2: Number two.
3: The trash took itself out tonight. People in Maine have a chance to really vote on someone that's not a total a piece of trash. Adios, trash bag.
1: Senator John Fetterman on Graham Plattner. He is gone while admitting no guilt from being one of the worst human beings on the planet. What does Maine do from here, and what does it mean for Susan Collins' chances? Now all scrutiny should really go to what's happening in Michigan, where a radical is queued up to take on Mike Rogers.
2: Number one.
4: The basic deal that we cut was, we'll lift our blockade if you stop shooting at ships. But if you shoot at ships, we're going to knock the hell out of them, and it's that simple.
1: Here we go again. U.S. hits 150 sites in Iran in the last 48 hours. The MOU is history, and it never really should have been written. Wasn't worth the paper it was written on. We'll talk about the latest from that troubled region and what it means for the president's fortunes. J.D. Vance came out there, and that's the deal he's really being judged on. He's doing a great job on fraud, didn't do a great job of the MOU, said, I guess, really deceptive things about it before it came out. Josh Holmes joins us now, former chief of staff to Mitch McConnell, for Mitch McConnell, as well as president and founding partner of Cavalry LLC and co-host of the Ruthless Place, Ruthless Podcast. Josh, like the hat.
5: Hey, thanks, bud. Right. It's great to be with you.
1: How's your former boss, Mitch McConnell, doing?
5: Well, I don't know a whole lot more than you do, Brian. I know the reports. I actually talked to a staffer of his who was with him yesterday and described him as in good spirits. But he's still hospitalized, and he's still trying to work his way back. So, you know, other than that and what has been publicly reported, that's sort of the extent of my understanding.
1: So you don't know if he had a heart attack or not, or do you think he did? They found him unconscious?
5: I wish I knew. I have absolutely no idea. What I do know is when you're 84 years old, there's an awful lot that can go wrong on a day-to-day basis. I got parents in that same age demographic, and it's, you know, it's tough. It's tough for kids and loved ones and people that are close to folks who are getting older in that stage of life. So, yeah, I've given them a pretty wide berth. I understand that they'll tell me at some point, and when they do, I'll wish them and pray for the best.
1: We'll find out, too. And just from a pure political point, less the personal point, the less it doesn't matter as much. But the Republicans can't afford to lose him, especially now, right? They're trying to get a supplemental in there to try to pay for what's left of this war and beyond and get the Golden Dome going. And they're not going to do it without his vote.
5: Yeah, no, I mean, there's a lot of fall business to go on. I mean, the month of September in particular is going to be really treacherous territory on Capitol Hill. Bunch of funding things that need to get done. The military needs to get funded. Yeah, he's a critical piece to an awful lot of that. So wish him well and hope he gets back soon.
1: So Graham Plattner, who knew he was going so smooth? He got he had that primary nomination ready to take on Susan Collins, trailing by four. And then another former girlfriend comes out and blows him up, essentially says he raped her. He does not admit guilt. Cut 30.
6: I just want you to think about like what you would do as a regular person in a position where a much larger world, large forces were working against you personally to accuse you of the worst thing that a person could do, and it was not remotely true. I learned about this through press inquiries with no time to truly respond, no time for investigations before a corporate media system and the political establishment got to act as judge, jury, and executioner. Accusations are supposed to be the beginning of things, not the end. I think it's really important to understand why this is happening in the timeline, why this is happening right now.
1: Maybe you could help me, Josh. Why is it happening right now?
5: Well, he's entirely right about that last point, which is, I mean, first of all, a guy walks in with a Nazi tattoo. I think we can all sort of surmise that that's probably not a dude with top-notch character who you want representing you in the United States Senate. So that should have been a threshold issue. It wasn't for Democrats, obviously. But why the timing of all of this is coming out and why nobody really talked about all of these allegations that have been going on now for 3-4 months right up until now is because Democrats had one last play. They made the crucial

0: crucial mistake that they haven't made in years, and that's allowing their voters to choose their nominees. This is a practice that they are totally unaccustomed to doing. You look back at 2016 with Hillary Clinton and superdelegates. You look at 2020 when they consolidated the field behind Joe Biden. You look at 24 when they didn't vote at all and they just appointed Kamala Harris. And they do this in Senate races across the country. And what happened was Democrats voted for Plattner. And when they did, the establishment Democratic Party doesn't like that. And they want to make sure that they have somebody that they deem more electable. So they're the ones that are pushing all of this out. I mean, the reason that stuff shows up in the New York Times is not because you've got some enterprising reporter who just happened upon information, is because they're pitched it by the DSCC, by the DNC, by Chuck Schumer, by all the establishment Democrats that wanted to make a move here before it was too late.
1: In a way, I think the New York Times gave him a soft landing because the guy's had a terrible background. I mean, he seems to be a terrible person, let alone a candidate. So if I think there wasn't a lot in his background, I think that he would have floated right through and they would have given it a shot. I mean, Chuck Schumer's losing his power, clearly. I mean, Haley Stevens is going to be his next challenge in Michigan against Abdul El-Assad, El-Seed.
0: Yeah.
1: So he's going for Haley Stevens, who's losing. So I'm not sure how much power he has. So Graham Plattner's out despite getting 72% of the vote. Now they're going to have a lawyer jirga. They're going to have 500 people coming together and pick the next nominee. So do you think Susan Collins' chances are better or worse? Better fighting Plattner or worse with this new person? What do you think?
0: Well, it's hard to have been better than they were an hour before he dropped out, right?
1: Because he was already leading.
0: Yeah, you had the entire Democratic Party abandon him midstream. But I will say, look, everyone underestimates Susan Collins. She has driveways paved with the skulls of her political enemies for the last 30 years. This woman is a very good campaigner, in large part because she is centristly located on the ideological spectrum that has been a perfect match for the state of Maine for a very long time. And she works really hard. I don't think that there is anybody that they can put up that doesn't look an awful lot like every other opponent that she has vanquished up to this point. The only different wild card in this race at all was Graham Plattner. She'd never faced somebody like that. And so there was a lot of open questions. And I continue to think she has the upper hand. They're going to throw everything that they've got at her. But they did in 2022 as well. I mean, they changed the whole voting system to a ranked choice voting system to defeat Susan Collins. And they couldn't get it done.
1: So interesting. I did not know that. Let's switch over to Iran. The President of the United States is pretty fed up. Cut one.
2: They have very little left, and they want to make a deal so badly. They called a little while ago. They want to make a deal so badly. I just don't know if they're worthy of making a deal. I don't know that they're going to honor the deal. That's the problem.
1: And the deal they're talking about was really hatched by the vice president. And there were so many holes in that deal. And I think it was just an awful 14-point plan. And yet it was great for Iran, and they didn't seem to realize it. Josh, you've seen a lot of conflicts, Middle Eastern conflicts. You know how difficult they can be. Yesterday, we hit them 90 times, 150 in the last 2 days. Where do you think this is going?
0: Yeah, well, they shouldn't let up. And look, the vice president is in an unenviable spot of having to negotiate the impossible, because there is no negotiation with Iran. One of two things happen. You either have to pay them money not to be terrorists, and then they just become terrorists again. You have to pay them more money. Or you have to negotiate this weird Rubik's Cube of everybody else's defense posture in the region. I mean, remember, the reason why they started firing back on ships was because of Lebanon and Israel. What does that have to do with Iran other than the fact that they fund terrorist proxies in Lebanon that attack Israel? It starts to unmask the whole thing. These are not good faith actors. You're never going to come to a common sense solution. We're going to have to do what it takes to make sure that the strait is open. And if that is by 150 different locations every night until that happens, so be it.
1: I agree with you 100%. You cannot just go, okay, I'm going to teach you a lesson, hit you hard, and then let you up again. The main thing is the ISW wrote about today. They're still going to try to control the strait. That is as important to them, I think, as their nuclear program. And they're trying to convince the neighbors to go along with it, and they're not, thankfully, as of now, but they're concerned that we're not all in to watch their back or are going to leave. So this is, you know, I know when you work for Mitch McConnell, we're in the middle of Iraq. And that seemed like it was endless. And yet they turn around and they end up putting together.
0: But Iran was always a thing, too, Brian. I mean, it was always a thing. It everywhere in the region, Iran has always been the worst actor because of its proxy funding. And Hezbollah, Hamas, its intent to do away with the Western civilization, as they say, death to America, as they say, that has been a consistent threat for over 45 years. There is no state in this world who has killed more Americans than the state of Iran, than the Republic of Iran over the last 45 years. There can be no mistake about that. And so them just coming to their senses and treating their neighbors well and having a diplomatic solution with the United States seems extremely unlikely to me.
1: And now they're making a clear death to America. They have the president's face on it with the target on it and everybody else and all our officials. And we don't know if that was related to the fact the president did not take the new Air Force One home. He took the old one back. I'm not really sure what went into that. President said the people in England just wanted to see it. So I don't know about that.
0: Yeah, I mean, there are some reports that there are some of the more sophisticated defense and refueling systems that haven't been installed yet in the new plane. I don't know if that's true or not. I'm happy that they're taking every single possible issue into context when they are transporting the President of the United States overseas, and that's where I leave it.
1: So when we look at right now at the midterm elections, with between the gerrymandering and the rise of the socialism, the Republicans are back in the game. Is that how you view it?
0: Yeah, I do. I think that they start in a much better place than they did at the beginning of the cycle just because of the redistricting. It's more of like a plus nine, plus 10, which they needed. I think either way, you're going to have a majority in the House of Representatives that is a couple of seats one way or the other. But I do like where Republicans are right now. And I think, look, to the extent that Republicans can focus on what Democrats have handed them, which is the face of communism in every one of these primaries. I mean, literally, you've never met anyone who acts like the candidates they're producing in election after election. This is not two different parties who have two different ways of getting at the problems we all acknowledge. There is one party here that by and large likes America and another one that really doesn't. And you just have to ask them. That's not a branding exercise. Ask them. They don't like America. They say it. And I think if Republicans can stay on message on that and realize the Democrat candidates are either the Mamdani, Bernie Sanders, Graham Platner brand, or the Abigail Spanberger brand, which is to lie to you and then do the same thing as the Mamdani, Bernie Sanders crowd does when they get into office, you can have a pretty good campaign message going into the fall.
1: So I just real quick on Cuba, we took another push to put pressure on them, and that is going after their doctors. They go overseas, charge the Cuban government, gets the money. They'll go overseas and help out other countries. They're very well-trained medical physicians. And now we're starting to go after the countries that are using Cuban doctors while stopping all energy from going in and out. There's something's going to break here. I'm wondering, Josh Holmes, when do you think this is going to happen? And how do you see we land this plane?
0: I think it probably already would have happened if Iran would have wrapped up. I mean, look, I don't think I'm breaking any news here when you say the Secretary of State has unique interest in Cuba. All right. I mean, this is someone who's talked about this. Obviously, his family fled the communist regime. It was part of his reason for getting into office in the first place. And it's also 90 miles off the southern tip of Florida. I mean, this is a place amongst any that you do not want hostile actors. I think we've ignored it for too long. But you also have to make sure that you've taken care of your knitting in all these other places. And there's a lot going on. I mean, you saw the NATO summit. Ukraine is still a big discussion that President Trump is having. If they can come to an accommodation with Putin and Zelensky and that. I mean, there's a lot going on here. And I do think it would behoove the administration to focus at least their external messaging, even if they're walking and chewing gum, on the domestic politics here a touch more, because it seems like the foreign policy, at least for this summer, has kind of taken over the discussion.
1: Yeah, absolutely. They couldn't really get out of their own way in the House, so they couldn't even generate anything there. Are you for signing the housing bill?
0: Yeah, I think so, because it was in the president's State of the Union. I don't know how you can go do a State of the Union speech where you lay out an agenda that you want Congress to do, then they get to work on it, they produce it, and then not sign it. I mean, I look, I'm not like in love with a housing bill or think that changes politics or anything else. I mean, it doesn't matter to me one way or another if it's signed. But in terms of the relationships that the administration has with its allies in Congress, if you ask somebody to do something and they go through the blood, sweat, and tears to produce it, you kind of have to sign it, or the next time you go to them, you might not get the answer yes.
1: Co-host of the Ruthless Podcast, not afraid to wear a hat on the air, he is Josh Holmes. Appreciate it, Josh.
0: Thank you,
1: very much. Back in a moment.
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0: He's so busy, he'll make your head spin. It's Brian Kilmeade.
1: Hey, we are back. Now we got to make the big decision. The big decision, you know what it is? Who are we rooting for here in America now that America's out of it? You got Norway, England. You got Morocco, France. What other matchups do we have? We got Argentina. They're going to have another tough game, too. And, of course, we got England.

0: 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I thought it was Trump that did that.
1: Kilmeade in the house. 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
2: News, I'm CJ Papa. Less than a month after destroying the Democratic field, winning the Senate primary in Maine with 72% of the vote, Graham Plattner is out following a rape allegation.
3: The things that have been claimed did not happen. It's not real.
4: He didn't apologize in that video for very serious allegations against him, like rape. Instead, he defended himself in an 11-minute video that he posted on X. Plattner also blaming the Democratic establishment for forcing him out.
2: Fox's Alex McAdams reporting. Supporters of the former Olympic canoe racer David Hearn. Outside D.C. Superior Court, as Hearn maintains he did not damage the renovated Lincoln Memorial reflecting pool, pleading not guilty. His defense lawyers and other Trump administration critics labeling case as an abuse of prosecutorial power. 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

0: public. Doug Schoen joins us now, former Clinton advisor, former advisor to Bloomberg, and a longtime Democratic strategist. Doug, you glad Graham Plattner's gone, and do you wonder how he got there to begin with?
1: I couldn't be more pleased that he's gone. Brian, his candidacy was a fraud from the start. He had no qualifications. He was a manufactured candidate of the Democratic Socialists who had so many liabilities that I cannot believe that he was ever taken seriously. I hope my party learns from what Senator Fetterman said and what is obvious. We need a mainstream Democratic candidate in Maine, not a replica of Graham Plattner.
0: But, you know, look, he was winning for a while, trailing by about four now. And then you have Abdul El Sayed head-to-head with Mike Rogers. I know it's early. It's a 1 or 2 point race. So, and Mike Rogers is going to have a tough time. He had a tough time against Alyssa Slotnick, almost won, but it was still a point or two. Why is it that they're not being trounced across the state if their philosophy is so radical compared to what Democrats have been?
1: Well, I think it's two things. First, in primaries, the far left tends to predominate. That's number one. Number two, I don't think the electorate fully understands the positions they've taken and the extreme nature of their candidacy. And I believe, as I think you might, and many do, that Mike Rogers would have a much better chance against Abdul El Sayed than he would against Haley Stevens. I rank Abdul El Sayed a narrow favorite to win the primary, but candidly, the Republicans are hoping that Abdul El Sayed wins the primary. He'll be tougher to beat.
0: So I want you to hear you. You had said about how in Maine they're obsessed with stopping Susan Collins. Cut 37.
2: It really doesn't matter. Democrats in Maine have been trying to unseat Susan Collins forever. She's superwoman, the Senate superwoman, 10,000 consecutive roll call votes, chairman of the powerful Senate Appropriations Committee, the workers at Bath Iron Works, the workers at the Portsmouth submarine base in New Hampshire that live in Maine. They all want Susan Collins to remain chair of the Appropriations Committee. So they keep coming up with different kinds of kryptonite. Mm-hmm. You can't beat Susan Collins because 10,000 consecutive votes, John, that's a record, and she's a very moderate, very common sense senator. Maine's a common sense place. So he may stay in, he may leave. It really doesn't matter. Collins is going to win.
0: Plattner did leave an hour later from that interview, but I think that there's a better chance whoever emerges, except this guy Troy Jackson, is another Bernie Sanders disciple.
1: Yeah, Brian, he finished third in the primary. Nirav Shah.
0: For governor, right?
1: For governor. And Nirav Shah finished second in that primary for governor. Is a mainstream moderate Democrat who has a record of public health and public service. And I just don't think there's any reason why we Democrats should commit Harry Caray and nominate somebody who isn't a mainstream Democrat, who may not even be a Democrat at all in terms of their ultimate philosophy, because these Democratic socialists are using the Democratic Party to advance a radical ideology that is antithetical to everything I believe, we believe, and the American people believe.
0: So what they're saying, Doug Schoen, is they're going for the workers. They want to, it's time to stop the oligarchs, stop the wealthy, and help the workers. So that's, if you look at who is supporting the DSA, at least in New York City, it's mostly rich white people. So, and they're getting single digits when it comes to the workers. Can you talk about the deceptiveness of going to bat for the workers?
1: Yeah, this is just political rhetoric. Now, it's good political rhetoric. It appeals more to the wealthy and to young people who may well be frustrated economically that they haven't gotten great jobs out of college, but it's not working class people. And in New York, it is younger people, well-educated and recent immigrants, those who've just moved to New York.

0: York City, who formed the core of the base of Zoran Mandami and the Democratic Socialists.
1: So I want to talk about Abdul El Sayed. He's got some problems. Number one, is he a doctor? And is he a working class guy? Or is he a rich guy? He doesn't have an answer to any of those questions. Does he miss the Ayatollah? He won't answer that question. Cut 40.
2: Haley Stevens has also attacked you and Mike Rogers for being millionaires, who she says conveniently did not file their 2026 personal financial disclosures. You sought an extension through August 13th, I believe, which is after the primary. Was this to avoid transparency with your voters? Why not release them before the election?
3: No, it just taxes get complicated. My wife and her family own property abroad, and so getting all those tax forms is a thing. And this is, by the way, the same extension that
2: she says you're a millionaire and you're hiding that.
3: Well, if you take my assets and my wife's assets together, then I guess they add up to something like that. But my career has never been about trying to maximize on money. Otherwise, I would have just gone and been a surgeon. But my focus has always been on public service, and it's interesting to try and compare apples to oranges here. If you file on your own, then of course your assets look like one thing, which Congresswoman Stevens does. If you file with a partner, your assets might look like something else.
1: So never answered the question, and he's not a doctor, by the way, and he keeps calling himself a doctor.
0: Yeah, I think he is a synthetic manufactured candidate in the same way that Abdul El Sayed is. And how can he accept, Ryan, support from the virulent anti-Semite Hasan Piker? I mean, he's campaigned with him. I think that's enough to disqualify him in and of itself.
1: And he's the worst. And Hasan Piker really hates America, called for Rick Scott's death, think Israel should exist. And I was literally shocked by a couple of things. I looked at people that are going to run for president, and clearly Rahm Emanuel is one of them. He went out of his way to go to Israel to basically condemn Israel and say your days of being an ally where you get our defense weapons, you're just going to be one of 23 Middle Eastern countries that we have relationships with. So why would you think he's doing that strategically when he was supposed to be in the middle moderate lane and he's a smart, savvy guy? Why do you think it was necessary for him to go over there to Israel to condemn Israel?
0: I think he is contemplating actively a race for president. He knows where opinion inside the Democratic Party is, which is regrettably anti-Israel. And I think, unfortunately and sadly, he is playing to that sentiment as a means of trying to inoculate himself from the attack that he's too pro-Israel.
1: Do you think that it's possible to get the nomination and say I support Israel on the Democratic platform when we watch the candidates line up for a debate in 27? Not only are they going to disparage AIPAC, which is a lobby group for Israel, is everyone going to have to disavow Israel?
0: Well, I hope not, but I fear that will happen. And again, my own view is you can take issue with the Prime Minister of Israel, as many do, but to go to Israel to denounce him, at the same time when we're fighting a war against terror in the Middle East vis-a-vis Iran, a war that has begun anew apparently, I say with a lot of these Democrats who attack Bibi Netanyahu that they're for regime change in Jerusalem, but not in Tel Aviv. And not in Tehran. I apologize. How can you be for regime change in a democratic state that is not a country that we have a say over their democratic system, and yet be against it in an autocracy where the supreme leader and the elites have chanted death to Israel, death to the United States, death to our president for years? I don't understand that. I couldn't do it.
1: Here's a little of Rahm Emanuel's speech, cut 13.
4: Your government has been complicit in the horrors now being inflicted on innocent families in the West Bank. That undermines your international legitimacy as a small nation at a time when you can least afford it.
1: So he's lecturing them on what they're doing. He's talking about the West Bank, but he's also talking about other places. I don't think anyone's for annexing the West Bank except for extreme conservatives on the right in Israel. Why are you reaching for that?
0: You know, I don't know. I mean, again, if he was just talking about Gaza, he would have a at the very least.

0: a defensible argument that Israel may have overreached. But given what Hamas does and how they hide among civilian populations and hospitals and the unspeakable terror they committed on October 7th, I understand why the Israelis have done what they have. But again, how can you say that our longest, most stable democratic ally in the Middle East is somehow one of 23 countries? I can understand you might want to limit yourself to defensive weapons. Again, I understand that, not my position, but it's understandable. But to do what some Democrats have done vis-a-vis Israel, is very sad to me. It's not my position, and it's not what I think is right.
1: It's upside down.
0: Israel has a democratic election in October. Let's wait and see what happens, because there are candidates who are credible, who offer a different worldview from the prime minister. Why intrude now into Israeli politics?
1: And you know, Doug Schoen, that everybody knows who's ever leading Israel, you don't deal with Hezbollah, you can't cut a deal with Hamas, you can't cut a deal with Islamic Jihad, and you can't cut a deal with Iran. So Syria, finally, probably is not an enemy. And the other Arab nations are closer than ever to being friends, certainly partners. So they don't attack anybody that doesn't attack them. Simple as that. Lastly, you have great foreign policy knowledge and passion. So you see what's happening with Iran. They've been our enemy for 47 years. And now we basically can rip up the MOU and we have to reopen the strait. Here's General Jack Keane, Cut 19.
2: They have been in control somewhat of the Straits of Hormuz since March the 2nd when they shut it down. So 4 months, they have, in their minds, been in control. And they're not going to give this up without a fight, in my view. And it will likely lead to an acceleration of military operations to bend them to our will. I think that is the path we're on.
1: I think that the only thing we have to do now is forget about talking, open up the strait and hold it ourselves. What do you think?
0: I completely agree with General Keane. I think he's right. I think the only thing the Iranians understand is power. I think President Trump has now understood that. And I say this not as a Democrat. I say this as an American. How can we not support the efforts of the United States, whether you like the policy, don't like the policy, whatever? How can you not say, thank goodness that we are fighting to eliminate the scourge of terror and nuclear weapons from a state that is committed to our death and destruction?
1: I hear you. Doug Schoen, if I was to ask you for the top three candidates that you hope run for the nomination in 28, who would it be?
0: I hope next time when we do an interview of this type, which I greatly enjoy, that you'll give me a chance to think about it. Because right now, as I sit here, I'd have a tough time giving you names that would fit that list. But I'll tell you this, I do hope Senator Fetterman stays in the Democratic Party, if he can, and stays in the Senate, which is critical for my party.
1: I just hope that you guys don't primary him, and then
0: I hope so too.
1: Yeah, and I, you know what? And I think Republicans should leave him alone. I wouldn't even run anybody against him.
0: I hope they do.
1: Yeah, Doug Schoen, you're always great. Thank you so much. And now you have homework.
0: Thank you so much.
1: Next time you're on, you have homework. You have to be able to answer that next.
0: I know. I get it. I'm going to do my homework.
1: Go get him. Back in a moment.
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9: 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How about a side of AI with that coffee? Starbucks is developing in-house tools with the help of artificial intelligence that could replace some software applications it now buys from companies like Microsoft and IBM. The coffee chain is building alternatives to a Microsoft system that tracks inventory and an IBM tool that manages maintenance. Starbucks has been looking to cut costs. It spends about $400 million a year on software alone, and building in-house software can be cheaper. Starbucks shares right now are up 3%. Elsewhere on Wall Street, the Dow is up 0.1%, the S&P is up 0.3%, the Nasdaq is up about 0.4%. McDonald's apparently heard the complaints. This week, it's been rolling out a new recipe for the McCrispy strips, which features a crispier, more robust exterior hand-breaded chicken, the chain says. They'll also be used in McDonald's snack wraps. McDonald's shares today are down about 1%. Matt Piper, Bloomberg Radio.

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1: I've seen something like this before. You have to go back 16 years. Remember, it was that Republican Tea Party wave of 2010. I would argue the Democratic version of it is a new Tea Party, but it's on steroids. Why do I say that? Well, let's just start off with the fact, approve of their own party in Congress. Republicans in July of 2010, it was 52%, a very low percentage, but at least it was north of 50%. Look at where we are now with Democrats in terms of them approving their own members of Congress. It's actually below 50%. Democrats dislike their party more than Republicans did during the Tea Party wave of 2010. Just 47% of Democrats now approve of their own party in Congress. As I said, it's a new Tea Party, but it's a Tea Party on steroids.
2: And we're seeing the impact it's having on some Democratic incumbents.
1: Absolutely the case.
3: And the incumbents are just running for the hills. Do you know anybody speaking forcefully like, I don't know, Harry Reid used to speak out all the time and Nancy Pelosi used to speak out all the time? I don't see Hakeem Jeffries doing anything except going after Trump, not going after the extreme left. Chuck Schumer only stepped forward after all this stuff on Graham Plattner came out. He wasn't really campaigning hard, but backed the governor of Maine, and now he's back in Haley Stevens in Michigan. Those are somewhat traditional, but the reason why, this guy goes to a parade, Chuck Schumer, and gets booed. So I know leadership can be polarizing. I know Mitch McConnell, for the longest time, every time he ran for re-election, was trailing in Kentucky and would eventually prevail. I think most likely when you're in leadership, sometimes when things don't get done, especially with the Republican president, you tend to get the blame, especially one as unorthodox as President Trump. So we'll see what happens, but that's Harry Enten over on CNN looking at some of the poll numbers. And I just think, as Josh Holmes said earlier, it's going to be 4 or 5 seats either way, which means it's all winnable, it's all gettable, which means I think you got to be really smart on how you're deploying your heavy hitters, your most popular candidates, a lot of your money. The one thing that would be disastrous, if the Republicans lose the House, they'd say, okay, that's the long-term 250 years political trend. But if they lose the Senate, when no one even thought that was possible a few months ago, that means they'd have to lose Ohio, North Carolina, as well as not flip Georgia or Michigan, or New Hampshire, where Sununu's name is really strong in New Hampshire, and John Sununu is going to run. So that would be something, and it would be so detrimental to President's governing and getting things done, because he couldn't get anybody confirmed, zero confirmed. Political to Supreme Court justice. You know, then Clarence Thomas and Justice Alito will probably say, look, I probably should step aside now, but not if they don't have a Republican Senate. Where Democrats were stupid enough to blow up the filibuster, now you don't even need 60. So you put up whoever you want, they'll get confirmed.
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2: Hi, I'm Martha Stewart. 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

0: Strait, once again, a disruption that could impact oil and gas prices. In Maine, Graham Plattner has dropped out of the Senate race. He says due to funding issues, the Democratic nominee was facing a string of allegations, including sexual misconduct and a new claim of sexual assault by a former girlfriend. Plattner denies the allegations. State Democrats now have 2 weeks to replace him on the ballot. David Hearn, the former Olympian charged with damaging the lining of the Lincoln Memorial reflecting pool, appeared in court today.
1: The brief hearing in D.C. Superior Court had former Olympian David Hearn entering a not guilty plea. Attorney Norm Eisen.
2: It is not a crime to touch the reflecting pool, to touch water in the United States of America.
1: In an interview with ABC News shortly after his arrest, Hearn insisted he only touched a loose piece of blue liner and didn't rip or tear anything. Prosecutors have charged Hearn with felony destruction of property, a crime that's punishable by up to 10 years in prison. Stephen Portnoy, ABC News, Washington.
0: In Utah, the preliminary hearing continuing for Tyler Robinson, the man charged in the fatal shooting of conservative influencer Charlie Kirk. Fans are remembering Bonnie Tyler, who died today. The singer and Welsh performer, best known for her 80s hit Total Eclipse of the Heart, was being treated in a Portugal hospital for an illness. Bonnie Tyler was 75. You're listening to ABC News.
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0: In Mississippi, the family of an 18-year-old, Nolan Wells, who died while celebrating the July 4th holiday on Horn Island with friends, are searching for answers in his death. State authorities suspect Wells might have drowned but are still investigating. Family attorney Ben Crump says they're doing their own independent investigation, including their own autopsy.
4: We're trying to be very transparent because the family has some concerns about the state of Mississippi doing an investigation of the death of a young black man where young white students may be looked at as having some culpability. So the family is concerned about that.
0: The family says they also plan to hire private investigators and speak with witnesses. Weeks before summer training begins for high school and college football, programs that parents and coaches are planning ways to keep kids hydrated. Marshawn Nealand's family also wants players' brain health to be taken into consideration.
5: Marshawn Nealand is the Dallas Cowboys defensive end who took his own life in November. His family provided brain tissue to researchers who have found that despite using state-of-the-art helmets and new NFL safety regulations, the 24-year-old was suffering from CTE, a progressive brain disease associated with repeated head impacts.
0: ABC's Jim Ryan. Starting Sunday, you'll have to pay more for a first-class forever stamp. It's going from 78 to 82 cents. Michelle Franzen, ABC News.
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11: up here through the afternoon and evening hours. Maybe a thunderstorm or two could be on the stronger side with some gusty winds and

0: Some heavy downpours. Daytime highs here for today are in the mid to upper 80s. Tonight, we fall back into the 60s. A few rain showers sticking around here through the night tonight. Into your day tomorrow, some clouds to start, but we get more sunshine going into tomorrow afternoon with temperatures in the lower 80s. With Channel 3, I'm First Alert meteorologist Peter Kavakauskas.
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Well, good afternoon, everyone, and free speech. Enjoy it while you can. Today's guests will be former Vermont House member Rob LeClaire, trying to unseat one of the three longtime incumbent Democrat senators in Washington County and deliver the Senate to Republican leadership. That's not the free speech thing we're talking about. We will be talking with FYIVT editor Dave Sulia about Attorney General Charity Clark's threat to sue to investigate video journalist Hank Portras under the state's new synthetic media law. And also, we'll be talking with Dave about his story about New York State's air conditioning restrictions that could be blowing a cold wind of higher energy costs into Vermont. We welcome your call or text anytime on the Martin's Coin and Jewelry hotline at 888-414-0303. And you can read all the news at VermontDailyChronicle.com and BurlingtonDailyNews.net. Here are today's headlines, much of it news you really won't read anywhere.

investigated by Attorney General Charity Clark under Vermont's brand new 2026 synthetic media law. That's the deep faking in politics law for a satire video he produced earlier this year. As first reported by 7 Days, Clark has sent Poitras a warning letter about her investigating him for this video. She says he violated this Synthetic Media Act as a, quote, deepfake media act. Like, everyone really was supposed to think that this really was Becca Balint's voice. Yes, Clark is alleging that if you've seen it, you just know how laughable that is, but Clark is alleging that the video deceptively portrayed Balint. Poitras, in the interview with VDC that we just concluded about 20 minutes ago, said that the video was clearly satire. He plans to sue the state over the investigation. Quote, they have no case, and that's why I'm suing them. Poitras told VDC Today, we will not allow them to infringe on my or anyone else's free speech rights. This is a law to protect incumbent politicians and makes it so that I cannot criticize a politician. Well, Republican candidate for Congress Mark Koester called out the AG's action. Quote, communist Becca Balint cried and sicked her dog, the uncharitable Clark, on a Marine. Hank Poitras is a retired Marine, a former Marine, to attack his First Amendment rights, he said in an email to VDC this morning. Yes. This synthetic media law was just supposed to be, you know, these obviously terrible, very deceptive deep fakes. Oh, no, we won't ever use this to sort of try to stifle political speech. Oh, perish the thought. Well, there are some who are saying that's exactly what is going on right now. And we'll be talking later with Dave Sulia about this. Other headlines. The U.S. Department of Justice is warning Vermont officials about non-citizen voting. In a July 7 letter to all 50 states, including, of course, Vermont, Harmeet K. Dillon, who heads the Justice Department's Civil Rights Division, reminds state officials of their obligations under federal election laws, including about a zillion different laws, and according to media reports, state-specific versions were sent to every state, including Vermont. State law allows non-citizens. Vermont state law allows non-citizen voting in Winooski, Burlington, and Montpelier municipal elections and budget votes. The legislature overrode Governor Scott's veto of some of those bills, but the Vermont Supreme Court upheld a Republican-led challenge to non-citizen voting. Now, it's very possible that there won't be any real conflict here because the federal letter is very specifically saying, look, we're only concerned about voting in federal elections. And the Vermont law really only addresses, says you can only vote in municipal elections. However, if there is any sort of confusion or crossover, Vermont could literally be in the crosshairs of the federal government here. Not for the first time, obviously. So, in other news, in a tragedy feared by all dog owners, Essex police are investigating a dog-on-dog killing. Investigators are now trying to identify the owner of the pit bull, described as a woman between 40 and 50 years old, who was accompanied by a child. Police said officers were called to Overlook Park at about 3:30 p.m. on July 7 after receiving a report of a dog attack on the trail. According to investigators, the owner of the injured dog told police that a brown pit bull running off leash attacked his dog. The injured animal was rushed to a local veterinary hospital, but later died from its injuries. And Bernie Sanders' fave has officially quit the Maine Senate race after being accused of rape. Graham Plattner denied the sexual assault claim as, quote, false, but said it has, quote, placed an immense amount of weight on him.
as he had until

0: only Monday to decide whether to continue his candidacy, bereft of National Democratic leaders' support and access to campaign cash, he is pulling out. Ted Cohen, the Burlington resident who is also a reporter for the Maine Wire, reports in today's Vermont Daily Chronicle. The FBI has recovered money that the cyber crook stole from the Chittenden County Solid Waste District. More than $2.27 million stolen from the trash and recycling organization and a sophisticated cyber fraud scheme will be returned after federal authorities successfully recovered the money. The U.S. Attorney's Office for the District of Vermont announced Tuesday the total amount stolen was about $3 million, so there's still a lot that's out there. According to court documents, the fraud occurred in late January when the district received an email that appeared to come from a construction company working on one of its projects. The email directed the CSWD to send future payments to a different bank account. Believing the request was legitimate, the district transferred two payments totaling more than $3 million to a Citibank account. Investigators later determined the account did not belong to the construction company, but was being used as part of an ongoing cyber-enabled fraud scheme. Working quickly after the theft was reported, the FBI and the U.S. Attorney's Office obtained a civil seizure warrant, froze more than $2.27 million before it could disappear. First Assistant U.S. Attorney Jonathan Oppart credits the Chittenden Solid Waste District for immediately notifying law enforcement. Payment diversion scams apparently remain among the most common cyber threats facing organizations. So in a press conference yesterday, this has to do with attempts to do something about the skyrocketing healthcare insurance, okay? Governor Phil Scott announced an executive order to, among other things, reduce healthcare premiums for younger Vermonters and non-tobacco users. Well, this order appears to mark a departure from Vermont's longtime commitment to strict community rating. Community rating is what happens when all insureds, young and old, healthy and ill, but not rich and poor, the young and old, healthy and ill, bear much the same healthcare insurance burden, even though, of course, the benefits they're receiving are by no means equal. At a press conference yesterday, a former state official who's now a consultant and two business owners discussed what most Vermonters already know, and that's that health insurance costs are making Vermont more unaffordable and non-competitive, according to consultant Christine Oliver. Play clip one.
1: I recently worked with a nonprofit who was facing a 38% increase in their health insurance plan. A few years ago, a 30% increase was considered a wild, crazy aberration. Unfortunately, right now, that's not so rare.
0: That's right. It's just a common thing now. Well, it's gotten so bad that employees are declining promotion and more pay because how it would increase their health insurance costs. Chris Flanagan, a Colchester business owner, said. Play clip two.
2: We have recently, in the last 7 years, struggled, as everyone has, to have staff. But what we've recently gotten into new things, which are people not willing to take promotions because they can't take the increase in pay because they will increase their health care. I've had family members who are officers at my company have to lose their health care coverage and have us find alternatives because the pricing was such a large increase that they'd do it. I never thought in my life that we would have people not want a substantial raise or a promotion, which gives a really great future.
0: See, Flanagan sees his business as a second, third generation legacy business, and he's really concerned that high healthcare costs are going to make that a lot harder to do, a lot harder for his dream of passing his business on to the next generation. Also, attracting top talent is made.

0: made much tougher because of Vermont's healthcare insurance premium problems. Well Digger, owner of the Spafford Well Digger business, Jeff Williams said. Play clip three.
1: We don't have that many carriers to come to Vermont. We don't have the competition that we need. We don't have the metrics in place to be able to be competitive on a world stage.
0: So that's the problem. And we're all pretty familiar with that, right? So what is the state going to do about this? Cash Sampson, Phil Scott's director of the Office of Financial Regulation, explained why Vermont joining the rest of the age rating nation is part of the solution. And I'm quoting here. So how did we get here? One of the reasons is that we don't age rate in Vermont. Age rating recognizes that as we get older, we use more health care. And for most people, Sampson said, quote, the older you get, the more utilization you have of medical services, the more likely you are to be on pharmaceuticals, the more likely you are to have hospital visits, you name it. It's dramatic, on the order of 3 or 4 to 1 in terms of your utilization. 48 states do this. 2 states do not. We are one of them. The problem is that Vermont's system of community rating is that as an older state, the subsidy that younger Vermonters are paying into this system, young Vermonters subsidizing the old, become more and more as our average age continues to rise. In a state like Utah, Sampson says, where the median age is 29, you wouldn't see age rating offering that much relief to younger residents. But here, so state law and the Obamacare allows a adjustment of up to 20% on age rating. It's not unlimited. It's not like 3 or 4 to 1, but it is up to 20%. And the state will be pursuing that. That's one of the changes they're making. Also, Scott's orders take aim at giving health insurance breaks for some health-related behavior practices. For example, it would permit insurers to offer incentives to non-tobacco users. So these are all things that the state of Vermont has sort of shied away against in the interest of community rating. And now we are moving in that direction. So a reporter sort of asked the obvious question, does this executive order picking healthcare insurance, does it basically pick winners and losers? Play clip four.
1: Sure, there's going to be winners and losers in everything that we do. But I think that we need to look at, our focus should have been much, much broader than it was.
0: And that's Governor Phil Scott saying, you know, there's going to be winners and losers and everything, but the state really needs to take a broader look at this. And they did say that these proposed changes taken together would benefit all healthcare insureds. And also there are protections here where they can't just drop you because you're sick. Some of the really sort of basic protections, those are still very much in place. So that is a story. And I want to end this particular coverage with one thing Phil Scott said. He said, again, when we look at some of what we've done over the last number of years, we have probably one of, if not the highest cost of healthcare of any state in the country. Yet right next door in New Hampshire, they're eating our lunch. We need to do something different. We need to broaden opportunity to those folks as well. And we will talk with Rob LeClaire, running for Vermont Senate, after these messages.
2: With the Bloomberg Small Business Report, I'm John Tucker. Ruminant Biotech is one of a growing number of startups testing everything from methane-inhibiting compounds extracted from daffodils to vaccines and selective breeding for lower methane-emitting livestock. Together, the technologies may reshape farming globally. Based in Auckland, New Zealand, Ruminant is awaiting registration from the Ministry for Primary Industries for a bolus. That's a capsule placed in an animal's stomach that slowly releases a compound to suppress production of methane. Research shows it can reduce emissions per animal by as much as 70%. Reducing methane is a pressing challenge for New Zealand, one of the world's highest per capita emitters of the gas. Agriculture underpins the nation's export economy, and methane produced by the digestive systems of cattle and sheep accounts for more than 40% of the nation's total greenhouse gases. That's the Bloomberg Small Business Report.
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6: Well, welcome back to Chronicle Conversations. I'm your host, Guy Page of the Burlington Daily News and the Vermont Daily Chronicle. And we have on the line with us, we have Rob LeClaire, who will be running for the state senate out of Washington County. Rob, good morning.
7: Well, good. Actually, early afternoon, Guy.
6: Wow, how time flies. You're right. Thanks. Okay. So, Rob, tell us, why are you running for state senate?
7: Well, thank you. And I appreciate the opportunity to speak with you and your listeners. I am running for a couple reasons. One is that I've had a lot of encouragement to run. Secondly, I'm running because I don't have a specific agenda. I have feelings, obviously, about affordability and the fact that I don't think that the average Vermonter is being well represented in Montpelier, but I really want to know what people's priorities are, and let's see what we can do to work on those, and give me some suggestions as to some of the issues as what the solutions would be.
6: So what are you hearing, Rob? What are you hearing out there?
7: I'm hearing a lot about, obviously, taxes, of, you know, the cost of living in Vermont. And then, you know, there's other people that are obviously concerned about health care. It's very expensive. We don't have a lot of options as far as what we can get for health care coverage, to the fact that they're not feeling heard in Montpelier. And, you know, Act 181, that has gained a tremendous amount of traction. I'm surprised even in some more of the more urban areas. That's really resonated with people. And that, to me, is an example where we just aren't being listened to, because that particular piece of legislation, which I believe was a veto override of the governor's early on, that got teed up outside of session by a very small group of special interest groups, and that's got huge ramifications. So people are just not feeling heard, but yet also feeling Vermont is a very expensive place to live in.
6: So how do you think that changing Senate leadership will help that?
7: Well, what it does do, my friend, is that, you know, we've had to be dealing with a majority, and for several years, a supermajority, who didn't have to really consider anybody else's views and opinions. The Senate is much closer to having some equilibrium in that regard, and that changes the discussions in committee, and it changes the discussions under the Gold Dome dramatically, because now you have to take another person's view and opinion and actually sit back and listen. You know, it's been my experience over the years that there is more commonality

0: more than not about what the issues are, especially when you can talk to each other, where the difference of opinion can come in as to what the solutions are to those issues. And, you know, my campaign, it's about choices. And I want to give Vermonters, I want them to have more choices. I don't think it's something we give them. It's something they should have. You have more choices. And then you tell us what to do. We're your representative or senators now, in this state.
1: You've been under the Golden Dome before, right? You were a representative?
0: For 8 years as a rep out of Barry Town. And for four of those, I was the assistant minority leader.
1: And how do you think that's going to transfer over to the Senate? I know the House is sort of a bigger place.
0: It is. I think it's going to transition quite well because I understand the process. You know, even though they're two different bodies, the process is very, very similar. I know who the people are. And, you know, we want somebody there that can kind of hit the ground running. And because there's just a lot of big issues out there that need to be dealt with. But you also want somebody that can stand there and listen to the issues and think independently. There's too many, and I would say that about the majority party, they are told how to vote, and that is not always how their constituents want. You know, when I was the assistant minority leader, the first thing that I said to anybody that I was interacting with from our caucus is, nobody's sending you here to represent the Republicans or the Democratic Party. The caucus was obviously the Republicans. You're here first and foremost to represent those who sent you. And we need to get back to that, because when you take a look, you know, our governor has got, the, I think, the distinction of having issued the most vetoes of any governor. Mm-hmm. I think that's an indication that the legislature just isn't listening to Vermonters.
1: Very well said, Rob. So we can find you on Facebook, I think. Is it Rob LeClaire for Senate or something like that?
0: Yeah, you can do that. And then I've got a website out there as well. It's Rob LeClaire for the VT Senate. And I've also got, I think my personal cell phone is on the website as well, that I will take any call. But yeah, it's robleclaire.vtsenate@gmail.com. And my phone number is right there as well. And I'll take anybody's call.
1: Well, thank you, Rob. I really appreciate you calling in. And we will be talking on the flip side of the show with Dave Sulia of FYIVT about some free speech rights and what's going on in alternative media in Vermont. See you after the break.
2: Fox News, I'm Therese Crowley. Lance Twiggs, the video. Testimony today from the roommate slash lover of accused Charlie Kirk assassin Tyler Robinson.
3: The prosecution plans to play a pre-recorded law enforcement interview with Twiggs, which was offered in place of Twiggs appearing in person at this preliminary hearing. But yesterday in court, the defense asked for large chunks of the Twiggs interview to be redacted, and Judge Graff agreed to redactions.
2: Fox's Matt Finn in Provo, Utah. Strike two. CENTCOM reports 90 strikes against Iran last night, including bridges, drone, and missile sites Iran used to hit commercial ships. Oil prices dropping back today. Graham Plattner took himself out as Maine Senate Democrat nominee after a credible rape allegation. Fellow Democrat sitting Senator John Fetterman, not a fan, tells Fox.
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10: We'll watch for a few showers and thunderstorms that could bubble up here through the afternoon and evening hours. Maybe a thunderstorm or two could be on.

0: The stronger side with some gusty winds and some heavy downpours. Daytime highs here for today are in the mid to upper 80s. Tonight, we fall back into the 60s. A few rain showers sticking around here through the night tonight. Into your day tomorrow, some clouds to start, but we get more sunshine going into tomorrow afternoon with temperatures in the lower 80s. With Channel 3, I'm First Alert meteorologist Peter Kavakauskas.
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2: And I bet our guest, Dave Syria, actually knows that song, knows who wrote it, because he is an old rock and roller. He's also a pig farmer. He's also an inventor. He's also a computer expert. He's also a lot of things, and he's especially, for our purposes today, he's the editor and publisher of FYIVT.com, which is one of the growing number of, you might say, alt media, of new media and online media that is presenting more and more of a choice for readers to know what's going on here in the state of Vermont. He has dramatically retooled his website. I encourage you all to look at it right now, FYIVT.com. Thank you, Dave, for joining us. And how are you doing today?
3: I'm doing good. And you left out goat, sheep, and chicken farmer.
2: Okay. I stand corrected. Okay. Wow. And I bet you there's some other things, too, that you're just too modest to mention. I know you've also run for office before, too, I think, right?
3: Yeah.
2: In legislature. Well, good. And you live in...
3: I'm glad I didn't win.
2: Yeah. Oh, little do you know. So I gather you live in, is it Pittsford?
3: Yes,
2: which is right next to Brandon.
3: North of Rutland.
2: Yeah. Okay. Very good. So Dave, the first thing I want to say, I'm just right now looking at your retooled site. I'm going, holy cow. I mean, this is like a true online newspaper. You have the Vermont Weekend Guide, everything that's going on in Vermont this weekend. No one else does that. You've got Trending Now, what your hot stories are. You got the weather right there. You've got a sports tab. You've got all of your shorts videos. You've got podcasts. I mean, my gosh, Dave, you're blowing it out of the water here. This is really great. So one of the things
3: the fun part is. The bulk of that actually runs off my little Mac Mini and my Linux desktop.
2: What does that mean?
3: So it's my Macintosh, I guess, Apple Mac Mini computer, and I've got an old Linux operating system computer, desktop computer, and the actual code that runs and researches that stuff basically runs right here out of my office.
2: Wow. Well, it's pretty amazing. As an old school newspaper guy, I sort of know what you're talking about, but not really. But that's amazing. Hey, one thing, a story I want to talk with you about, but I lined up Dave, a few hours ago, was it late last night to come on and be our guest. And in the meantime, this story broke how Hank Portras, Planet Hank, the videographer and journalist, is being investigated by our Attorney General, Charity Clark, for quote unquote violating the state's new synthetic media law for a satire video that he put up. And I'm wondering if you've had any chance in the last, 2 minutes or whatever it seems like since it broke, to think about that, Dave. As a publisher yourself, just what is this telling you?
3: So I think this all started, and you caught me by surprise. I was unaware of this. So

0: started with a video that he had, ostensibly he had put out featuring Becca Ballant and Mark Koester.
1: Yes.
0: Which, oh my goodness. So the new law, the concept behind it is, should it be, or it's now illegal to use AI to create a video, I guess, or I guess even words or something, that dishonestly characterizes the individual.
1: That now, is the case. A deceptive use of AI to deceptively create a false image of who the candidate is.
0: Yeah. Right. And if for anybody, I actually wrote an article, and I actually included the link to that original video. Since then, I think Hank's come out with a couple more that are absolutely riotous. And clearly, this isn't an AI fake, deep fake of, we'll say, Becca making some untoward comment and trying to pass it off as real. It is clearly parody. So you've got Charity investigating parody. It's actually kind of funny.
1: Almost rhymes.
0: But again, this only falls into the course the state of Vermont is currently on. Again, from my take of it, I see, I'm unaware of the additional videos. I've caught one other one. Again, I find them kind of funny. But at the end of the day, it's parody stuff. So you now have the state of Vermont, along with extraordinary cost of living, high taxes, regulations that are walking into your backyards, into your house, telling you what you can and can't do with your own property. You now have thought police. If people want to keep voting for this kind of stuff, I guess. But, you know, eventually, I think even more of the left-leaning individuals are going to start looking at this and going, you know, this has really gone a bit too far.
1: I think that's right.
0: My personal take on it, and I think Hank's on completely safe constitutional grounds on exercising his freedom of speech.
1: I think you're absolutely right. And folks, if you want to give us a call to weigh in on this, 888-414-0303. I remember when that story broke, Becca Ballant saying, this is why we need a federal law. That was her immediate go-to, which is, we need to suppress this awful, awful speech. And I'm wondering, why is it that it seems the more progressive a candidate or a public official is, the more willing they are to suppress speech? Example, what I just quoted from Becca Ballant, Charity Clark, also on the progressive spectrum of the Democrat Party, and Burlington Mayor Emma Mulvaney Stanek, who is a progressive and who has trespassed out of City Hall citizen journalists who she doesn't like their coverage. And so I'm thinking, you know, supposedly, I guess I sort of always thought that progressives were all about free speech, about exchange of ideas, the marketplace of ideas and everything. Not so much. And even Thomas Jefferson said that he would rather live in a nation that had newspapers and no government rather than a nation with government and no newspapers. And he really believes in the people speaking out, and the government just represents people, and the press is such an important part of that. And I just sort of wonder where have we gone that we're passing laws? And I think you made a really good point there, Dave, that these laws are maybe as originally designed, you know, a true fake, a true deception. AI is very powerful that way, and we need to do something about that. But to right off the

0: bat, use it to defend an incumbent politician against what is clearly satire. Very, very concerning.
1: It is. Again, if you check out Planet Hank's site or his YouTube channel, somewhere in one of those two, you can find his videos. You can hit FYI. You can see the article I wrote on it. And in particular, it pointed out, again, in the original video he put out, which apparently got national attention. Good on him. But it points out in the image I did on the top, which showed a caricature, an AI-generated image, and reality. And in Hank's video, he had said that he has Becca saying something to the effect of, farmers can leave. And that was like the uproar, like, she didn't actually say that. And I'm going, yeah, no, in reality, I believe, was it, did she say we need, who's going to wipe our asses? I'm going, boy, you know.
0: Right. Immigrants, we need more immigrants because, yes.
1: Yeah. So, yeah. Which is why, from this day forward, whenever I generate an AI image of a political character, I'm going to tattoo AI on their forehead. That way, I'm covered.
0: I suppose. You know, it really, all these are, the things that you do and that Hank do, all they really are is, it's in this the time-honored tradition of the political cartoon. In fact, yeah. What believed to be the first political cartoon was by Ben Franklin in 1754 or something. The one of the segmented snake says, join or die. That was like the first political cartoon, and that has been part of American journalism. And I think back even to, who was it, Newcomb's cartoon of Vermont Yankee wearing the diapers. Because Vermont Yankee leaked and had to be wearing diapers. Well, does anyone actually think that diapers were used at Vermont Yankee? No. Do they think that an infant child was running the plant? No. So someone could have got, with no sense of humor whatsoever, could have gotten very upset about that. But everyone knew. They knew it was satire and it should be protected speech. Go ahead, Dave.
1: Well, and the second part of that is going, okay, AI, certainly powerful. Can you make a video that makes you wonder if you're looking at reality or fake? Absolutely. However, long before the invention of AI, you had print. And even today, how many times have various news agencies misquoted, mischaracterized what an individual, political or otherwise, has done with an article that has gone viral, only later to offer a retraction that nobody sees? Right?
0: Right.
1: To me, what's the honest difference? How many hit pieces have been done, we'll say, on good gravy, Donald Trump? Right? That later, like, what was it, CNN just lost one of the lawsuits to Trump to the tune of, you know, like hundreds of millions of dollars or $1 billion or something. But the damage is already done. So to characterize AI video creation as something new and potentially lethal compared to what has been the norm since we've had print, give me a break.
0: Absolutely. So, Dave, hang on for a couple minutes. We're going to be talking, when we come back, more about your concerns about New York and other states' air conditioning regulations and laws, and is Vermont kind of going in that direction? And other things that you're writing about. We want to get into that. So, folks, stick with us, and we'll be back with Dave Sulia of FYIVT.com.
2: This is a Bloomberg Money Minute. Meta has unveiled a version of its AI model MuseSpark 1.1 that includes a new paid tier for developers. It marks the first time Meta has charged businesses for access to its models. Meta's shares are down 1%. Kia is recalling 463,000 of its Telluride SUVs because they could catch fire while driving or even while parked. They're from model years 20.

0: 2020 through 2024. The front power seat motor may overheat due to a stuck power seat slide knob or an improper repair during a prior recall, and the result could be a fire. Kia shares are down about 7%. Elsewhere on Wall Street, the Dow is up 0.3%. The S&P is up 0.6%. The NASDAQ is up 0.8%. Beginning today, Palm Beach International Airport has become President Donald J. Trump International. However, if you're heading there, the official airport code will not change for another month. Matt Piper, Bloomberg Radio.
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5: Okay, Dave, you recognize that song at all? I know I'm putting you on the spot. Rock and roll expert.
6: Absolutely.
5: Here.
6: Absolutely.
5: Okay, what was it?
6: I can't think of the name off the top of my head. You caught me. I know the song. I can't think of it.
5: Okay. I believe you. You probably played it. Anyway, so Dave, thank you for indulging me in what I wanted to talk about in the first half of the show. Because I thought, boy, that's about as current as it comes right there. And the reason, folks, I wanted Dave to talk about this because he has been front and center on free speech rights, on showing the other point of the view of what's going on in the news in Vermont for the last 3-4 years. He's the man. So you want to read his stuff, FYIBT.com. Now, Dave, what are some of your lead stories? Go ahead.
6: Well, just one more thing on the Hank thing.
5: Okay.
6: And this is for all the readers. I'm so dead serious on this. Charity Clark, the Vermont AG, is ostensibly investigating Planet Hank for making some parody videos. We are paying for that. That's again, that's the big thing.
5: Mm-hmm.
6: Right now, our tax dollars are being spent for that. Our resources on what the AG is doing is being spent on looking into a parody video. Let that sink in. So I just wanted to make that point.
5: Wow. You know, that's really true. We wonder where our money goes and where our confidence in our elected officials is as well. If that's their priority, is protecting incumbents. You know, it's pretty crazy. So Dave, what are some of the other stories you did have this thing on, your concern about air conditioning, which sounds, you know, sort of pedestrian, but it's not, and especially with some New York State connections there, too. Why don't you go ahead with that, please?
6: Right. So the article, and I put it out on July 5th, was when cooling becomes a luxury, Vermont should watch the air conditioning fight carefully. Because you just had with the heat wave, apparently over in Europe, you had a lot of deaths. And their big thing is they're anti, the policymakers over there are anti-air conditioning.
5: Why?
6: You then, green, save the planet, I guess. No matter how many people it kills, I guess. But then you cross the Atlantic and hit New York City, who had the heat wave. We had the heat wave such as it was. To me, it's summer and it was hot for a couple of days, but whatever, a heat wave. But you had the new mayor, Mamdani, who was encouraging New Yorkers to set their, not run AC or keep the AC temperature turned up higher so that it wouldn't run as much. And then the irony is you then had City Hall was apparently a brisk 65 degrees.
5: You're kidding.
6: The whole time. No kidding. There are videos. Don't take my word on it. You can pop on YouTube. There are videos all over the place.
5: Wow.
6: Where people went and planted thermometers

0: So you could see it in live that nonetheless, New York apparently still had blackouts or brownouts on top of it. That's a whole entirely other environmentally save the planet thing that's hosing New York. But that caused me to then go, is Vermont, is the legislature, the left side, looking into anything like that? Because here's what I've noticed over the last 2 years. Just like the CDC every year follows the migration of the influenza virus, generally, starts in China and then makes its way. It migrates across the planet. It's just how it happens. Well, if you look at policy, it generally starts over in Europe, migrates over to the U.S., into New York, Connecticut, California, Washington State, sometimes Oregon. Then it migrates up to Montpelier, and then we catch a case of whatever it is, and then it starts trying to spread to the rest of the country. Mm-hmm. And if you look at it, the Global Warming Solutions Act, the Clean Heat Standard, the we want to do away with combustion engine vehicles in Vermont. And that's why I wrote this particular article about air conditioning. Again, 10 years ago, when they first popped up the idea of we want to do away with the sale of combustion vehicles in the state of Vermont, to me at the time that sounded like one of the craziest things I ever heard. Like, that will never happen in Vermont. Well, guess what? Look at the Global Warming Solutions Act. It's on par. Right now, we are working, the state, not we, the select few in the state of Vermont are working diligently to make it harder to sell combustion vehicles in the state of Vermont. So what was crazy 10 years ago, here we are. Mm-hmm. What's over in Europe right now is anti-air conditioning to the tune of hundreds of people dying because of it, to New York City saying, well, you know, we don't want you running those air conditioners too much, though we're going to run ours. Then in Vermont, although there's no anti-air conditioning, the push is your heat pumps. Okay? So the concept is, again, tax rebates for heat pumps, encouraging heat pumps, and all that. All it takes is for the state of Vermont to then turn around and try to make illegal or hyper-regulate the cooling components of your window air conditioners, and all of a sudden you can't buy those. You have to buy heat pumps. And then here's the irony, and that's why I did this for this article. I said, what's the going price for a standard window air conditioner right now at Home Depot? About $200, plus or minus, depending on the size. A walk-through-the-door matching heat pump is in the ballpark of $5,000 to do the same thing. Now, personally, I said, you know what? We got lucky and we won a heat pump. It's completely random. We won one. It was like, I don't know, 2 or 3 years ago. So we got the heat pump for free. It was about $3,000 to get it installed. Then, because of the design of the heat pump base unit, rodents got into it, ate up the motherboard. Samsung said, act of God, they wouldn't cover it, so we had to buy a new heat pump to put in there, which again was about $5,000. Mm-hmm. After all was said and done. And that heat pump regularly, I had it fail twice, 2 years in a row in the middle of winter, which we use for our little tiny farm stand. Farm stand's like, I don't know, 8x10, something like that.
1: 1 minute.
0: Everything in the farm stand froze overnight and wiped out all the products in there that weren't refrigerated. Versus window units or a little heater that you plug into the wall.
2: Mm-hmm.
1: Well, Dave, time has flown here. How do people read FYIBT? Tell your folks a little bit more about those who want to check out what you got.
0: Really easy, FYIVT.com. And you can find us on Facebook and on X. And soon, Instagram, and a lot more on YouTube and Rumble.
1: The sky's the wizard, folks. Hey, so tune in to Colby LaMarche tomorrow, who'll be sitting in for us, because we'll be sitting on the beach in Wells. And until Monday, let your light so shine.

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1: From ABC News, I'm Michelle Franzen. The U.S. carrying out new strikes on Iran's military sites yesterday, that after Iran shot at ships in the Strait of Hormuz. ABC's Rachel Scott says Iran has also targeted U.S. military installations in Bahrain and Kuwait.
2: It comes in response to Iran firing on three cargo ships near the Strait of Hormuz. The big question, what comes next? Overnight, Iran launching missiles at U.S. bases in the Gulf. Those missiles intercepted.
1: The break in the ceasefire leading to fewer ships passing through the critical Strait waterway. ABC's Rebecca Jarvis says that could drive up oil and gas prices once again.
3: In the last 24 hours, Kepler tells ABC News it has seen 25 ships cross. Now that is lower than what we've seen in previous days, which were more like about 40. Even a limited disruption here in the Strait can have an outsized impact on the pricing, on freight costs, and on the market price for oil.
1: The preliminary hearing continues in Utah for Tyler Robinson. He's charged with the murder of conservative influencer Charlie Kirk last fall. Plans to play a video in court yesterday hit a roadblock with hours of debate about whether that video should be played in open court.
4: For hours on Wednesday, attorneys and the court debated showing a video that allegedly includes Tyler Robinson's former roommate and romantic partner talking about Robinson confessing to killing Charlie Kirk. Robinson's defense attorneys argued letting the public hear a so-called confession would influence a future jury pool and would violate Robinson's right to a fair trial. Judge Tony Graff ruling to not influence an eventual jury, chunks of the video shown in open court must be edited out. The edited video will be played first thing Thursday morning. Alex Stone, ABC News.
1: Mortgage rates edging higher. Freddie Mac says a 30-year fixed rate rose to 6.49%, up from 6.43% last week. At Wimbledon, American Coco Gauff lost to Karolina Muchova in the riveting semifinal match at Center Court. You're listening to ABC News.
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1: Protests continue in Houston after a Mexican national and father of three was shot and killed by ICE agents. Homeland Security officials say Lorenzo Salgado Arujo was trying to ram agents with his car and that officers shot in self-defense. The family says he lived in the U.S. for more than three decades and was killed while on his way to work. Here's ABC's John Quinones.
7: Growing outrage in Houston after a man was shot and killed by ICE agents earlier this week. New video appears to show the moment an ICE agent cuts off a white van. Later, also seen in disturbing new video from a passing car, Lorenzo Salgado Araujo lying bleeding on the street, surrounded by agents.
1: Family calling for an independent investigation. 80s music icon Bonnie Tyler has died at a hospital in Portugal following an illness.
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16: We'll watch for a few showers and thunderstorms that could bubble up here through the afternoon and evening hours. Maybe a thunderstorm or two could be on the stronger side with some gusty winds and some heavy downpours. Daytime highs here for today are in the mid to upper 80s. Tonight, we fall back into the 60s. A few rain showers sticking around here through the night tonight. Into your day tomorrow, some clouds to start, but we get more sunshine going into tomorrow afternoon with temperatures in the lower 80s. With Channel 3, I'm First Alert Meteorologist Peter Kavakauskas.

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1: Oh, you're damn right it is, and we are fired up in this hour to welcome Lara Trump to the studio, presidential daughter-in-law. She's going to swing by. We're getting out the fine china right now. You know when they say, like, those plates are for company? We got out the good silverware. We've got some serious company coming by. The Secret Service will be here, which is never good news for my staff because the drug dogs are going to be here as well. 888-788-9910 if you'd like to join this fracas. The rules are the same every day on the program. I am not an activist. I am an inactivist. I am a conservative, not doing a conservative talk show. I am doing an American talk show.
2: Freedom!
1: Identify as whatever you want. Just be cool. Do you know in Pulp Fiction, when Samuel L. Jackson stops the robbery, he's like, say, be cool, b-. Just tell that to be cool. That's all we're doing on this show. Okay, just trying real hard to be the shepherd. And it's a lot of hard work being the shepherd.
3: Correctamundo.
1: Let me give you a little more as we get underway in this hour. And what I think today's

0: She's a Republican. Bah, Trump, Orange, Cheeto, Hitler, Jesus. It's so dumb.
1: I'm sick and tired of all this bullshit.
0: But the bigger problem with this mentality that so many people in politics are pushing is it's allowing people in elected office to go on without any accountability for tanking the country. You think about right now, I keep making this John Thune point because I want people on the left to realize I will criticize the right. The Republicans control the Senate, the House, and the presidency. 84% of the country, including 70% of black people, want voter ID. Can we have voter ID?
2: The answer would be no.
0: Answer would be no. Because the Republican senators, 10 of them, are voting against it. Nope, no voter ID. Can't have it. Sorry. Ain't going to get the voter ID. Be like, 84% of us want it. I thought this was a democracy. I thought, you know, democracy. We elect you and then we tell you what to do. They're like, anyway, yeah, can't do it. Like, wait, what? Like, imagine you were ordering pizza. Okay, you're paying for the pizza. You guys take a vote. What kind of toppings you want? 84% of the people are like, pepperoni. They're like, yeah, sorry, we can't. No, you can't get the pepperoni.
2: This is politics as usual.
0: That is legitimately what the Republicans are doing. The Republicans control the Senate, the House, and the presidency. 84% of us are like, voter ID. And the Republicans are like, nah.
3: That's just how white folks will do you.
0: It's hilarious. And the point is, most Republicans I know aren't really harping on this right now. We're like, hey, do you see that stupid thing the Democrats did? Just the same as most Democrats are harping on whatever they're mad at Trump for. But the point is, as a talk show host, like, you're supposed to look at this through the lens of everybody in the audience as kind of a teammate. We're on this ship. We're having this stupid conversation. And you understand we all represent the same class. We are the citizens. Okay? We have a type of government that we do, constitutional republic, because the citizens are supposed to have their needs represented, their wishes, by the people in Washington. Are the people in Washington being like, hey, we got to look out for the citizens?
4: Not even close.
0: Yo, they shut down the government this year for the longest amount of time in history. And do you know what they did about 2 months after the government reopened and we were done standing in lines at airports for 4 hours? They shut down the government again.
1: I'm as mad as hell, and I'm not going to take this anymore.
0: I'm not telling you to get mad. I'm just telling you, they don't care. So if you're one of the people that's living in that lifestyle, that hamster wheel of stupidity that just goes round and round. Nah, we're not going to the barbecue because my sister-in-law is a liberal. Screw her. Well, no, my brother, he's a MAGA white supremacist, Orange Cheeto Hitler Jesus. We're not going to the graduation. What are they going to do, make us storm the Capitol? It's so reductive and stupid. You live in America. You're supposed to just be out there having fun. You know, I told this story yesterday about me and my wife. This is so embarrassing to me that people are as angry and agitated as they are in this day and age because America, comparative to the rest of the world, we have everything. We have the most money. We have the strongest military. There is nothing on our earth in your human experience that's going to matter to you more than your safety and your bank account. That is it, man. Can you pay for stuff? Can we keep the lights on? Is someone waiting in the dark to kill us when we flip the switch? If you have addressed those needs, you're doing so much better than most people out there.
5: I think he's got a point.
0: I said this yesterday, though. I said me and my wife obviously met when I was, you know, a feature act at a comedy club in Cleveland. So just like a notch above the guy pushing the broom behind the elephants at the circus. I mean, you know, on a good day. On a good day. But the point is, we don't have a lot of money. We got along just fine. When our son was born, we didn't have a bank account. We were banking out of a shoebox. Jenny made cloth diapers. But we got along just fine. Do you know me and my wife fight when we go on vacation? Because everything's nice now. There's no adversity. The house isn't on fire. There's not some guy whose last name is a city leaving me threatening voicemails because I owe a bookie $43,000 that I don't have. The adversity's gone. So what happens when we go on vacation? We create some adversity. Someone slaps an all-inclusive bracelet on your wrist and points you towards the swim-up bar. The first thing you do is jump in the water and get in a fight. Jenny, you whore. You know, it's crazy. Okay, but that's what America's doing. We're manufacturing most of our

0: adversity at a time when, yes, there are things we should be fixing, things that we agree on, but they're not getting touched because it's so much more important to just fight the other side. It became a lifestyle. You know what I'm saying? You know, like some people play pickleball. Some people just play Republican or they play Democrat. Nah, I'm just going to tweet all this terrible stuff about the other side. And what happens is nothing gets done. That's what got me this week is I was watching, like, how could this Graham Plattner thing happen? And it could happen because on that side, they're going to overlook anything to beat this side. But here's a newsflash. The Republicans are going to overlook an awful lot to beat that side.
1: I admire your honesty.
0: There's nobody out there throwing that perfect game. But that's where we do the kind of show we do. And this is like one of those teachable moment weeks because we got here because it became acceptable to operate this way. So like what matters this week? You'll hear Jenny on my show tomorrow. We'll talk about it a little bit. CNN, Dana Bash, praising the Trump accounts. And this is why they're praising them. They're starting a conversation around financial literacy at the age of one. That's a good conversation to have. We're not having it now, but it matters. You throw $1,000 in the bank. If you seeded it with $10 a week, kid's going to have a couple hundred thousand dollars by the time he's 18. That's a big damn deal for your kid. Think how broke so many people are right now. Think how expensive college is and everything in between and inflation and everything else. You know, one of the reasons we have the highest age of first-time home buyers in the history of this country is because no one is living life through that prism of financial literacy. We live in this age of like experiences. I want to go on Instagram and have an experience. Okay? And now a lot of people at the age of 39 are getting the experience of living in their car because they didn't save any money because they were too busy posing for likes. But here is Dana Bash, clip 33.
2: But listen, I mean, this is pretty phenomenal for people. As you said, free money, even if you don't sort of contribute on your own, $5,000 will probably get you a textbook by then, but at least it's right. It's something.
0: And here's Jenny Johnson at CNBC. Only decent Jenny I know. Clip 34.
3: Let me put that in the power of compounding. If you invest $5,000 a year, $1,000 a year for 10 years at age 20, when you retire at 60, you will have more money than a person who starts to invest at age 30 and invest the same amount per year for 30 years. That's the power of compounding. And so if you look at with the Trump accounts, we're now starting at birth and being able to compound. Mm-hmm. I think it's incredibly powerful. Well, we're moving on
0: now. It's a big damn deal. And I make this point because for every dumb political exercise we engaged in this week, most of them like didn't matter. Like Graham Plattner's going to get replaced. Somebody else is going to run that has the same socialist views. Great. Okay. Yeah, Rand's a thing, but you don't really contribute to that. You either pay more at the pump or less at the pump, depending on how well Trump's getting along with the Ayatollah that week. But in terms of things that matter, okay, you as an American have more upward mobility at your disposal. Don't spend all day fighting with your in-law that doesn't vote the way you do or owning the libs on Twitter. If you got a kid, open up a Trump account. If you don't, go do something else that allows you to pay your life forward because the yield on politics is literally zero.
4: 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You're right. When you're right, you're right. You're right.
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0: Trump is in the on-deck circle on Fox Across America, but she refused to come on unless the lovely ladies of Fox News Saturday Night opened for her. This was in her rider. She was steadfast. I just had a finger in my chest from a Secret Service agent. So joining me now, ahead of schedule, Leo, Annie, and Jen back on the show to make peace with Lara Trump's security apparatus. Are we in the clear, girls? Leo, talk to me.
1: We brought a lot of candies and M&Ms to bribe them. We heard that they will work for M&Ms.
0: They do like the candy. When Lara Trump was on Fox News Saturday night, didn't they go to the M&M store after that?
1: How could you not? We send everybody there after the show. 10% off if you name Jimmy Fallon.
0: Yeah, if you drop our name, they'll give you. So the bag of M&Ms is only $32.50. That story is crazy. Annie, have you been in the Times Square M&M store?
2: Yes, I came to New York when I was 16.
0: Get out.
2: Was
0: so like a year ago? You were here. Go ahead. Okay, hey, there it is. Bang. Annie.
2: Almost 10 years ago.
0: Annie, the prom queen. Annie, prom queen Hager. Lincoln had his high school graduation party. Okay. And a lot of those boys know Annie from social media. They're like, is Annie going to be here?
2: Like, how old
0: they
2: is
0: think
2: she?
0: They think you're in her grade. They think you're in her grade.
2: Yep.
0: Jen, does your family frequent Times Square establishments besides the bars? Obviously,
2: well,
0: that I hang out with your parents.
2: We were talking
0: in.
2: About this earlier. We go to Carmine's a lot.
0: God,
2: that's
0: we love
2: our
0: Carmine's.
2: Times Square spot. Amazing Italian food.
0: Carmine's is a straight up hazing ritual though, because it's family style.
2: Oh,
0: it's
2: yeah.
0: massive, massive portions. Like when I go to Pat's. I leave there with some dignity. And it's Italian. You're still bloated and
1: you're
0: beat
1: getting,
0: up and fat.
1: Right. You know
0: and
1: what
0: full.
1: You're getting into there.
0: Yeah, but Carmine's, it really is like you're pledging a fraternity. Like,
1: yeah.
0: Let's see how much you can eat.
1: It's
0: you know?
1: Only for like Joey Chestnut levels of imbibing. I'm like, what am I supposed to do with this? Like, you have to, and by family style, you also have to have an Italian family that has 55 people in your family.
0: Yeah.
1: Don't think you're just like the classic American, like,
0: it's crime
1: two family parents, two kids.
0: Style.
2: Yeah. You don't want to see what we look like after.
0: It's not good. But we're getting ready for a big episode of Fox News Saturday night. We have Mike Baker, CIA. We love Mike Baker. Gianno's back.
2: Yay.
0: International Man of Mystery. Aaron Berg, who just won a bodybuilding contest. That's weird. And Tiffany Smiley, she tore it up on the show yesterday. You guys are going to love her.
1: Yeah.
0: She has a picture on her Instagram. I don't mean to get all the truckers horny again, but she came on here yesterday and told us that on Instagram there was a picture of her on the hood of a truck chugging champagne for the 4th of July.
1: Nice.
0: And as you'd imagine, it crashed Instagram because I've got a lot of perverts who listen to this show.
2: America.
0: I won't see it. You know what I mean? And they went over there and it was a lot more tamer than it sounded. But she'll fit in just fine on the show. We got to talk about the Taylor Swift wedding. I feel like it's weird. I've seen a lot of coverage of it. We've been talking about it nonstop. It happened like 8 blocks from here. But is it a national story? Are people

0: still following this, or do they not care?
1: I think you gotta, because any wedding story,
0: yeah,
1: is
0: like a celebrity wedding
1: is interesting, or like every time you even go to a family wedding and you're like, can you believe what Aunt Tracy wore to the wedding? Oh my god, this is ridiculous. Like, and there's always some people that are like, this was amazing, and there's like, I don't know, I didn't like the salmon. Like, there's always people that have something to say about a wedding.
0: We're gonna be taking shots at her centerpieces.
1: I mean, I have some notes.
2: My theory is that this wedding is like the Coldplay Kiss Cam story, maybe, of the summer.
0: Okay,
2: like,
0: gave us some juice.
2: Keep talking about this and keep making fun of the buffet and the pizza she ordered, all that.
0: It is crazy. They had a raffle at her wedding.
3: Yeah, somebody won like a Chanel purse and a
1: what
3: Mustang
1: do you think I should raffle
3: something?
1: Off at my wedding? Do I have anything?
3: Tickets to Fox News Saturday night.
1: Can you please
0: one
1: do that?
0: One lucky guest.
1: Actually, please.
0: Can get tickets to the show.
1: Give me $400 and I will set you up with tickets to Fox News
0: that is
1: Saturday night.
0: Amazing.
2: That's hilarious. Front row seats.
0: Yeah. We're talking, talking to the ladies of Fox News Saturday night. Jen, Annie, and Leo are in the studio warming it up for Lara Trump. Lara Trump was so cool on the show, wasn't she?
3: Awesome.
0: I don't want to butter her up when she's here because we dish out a lot of tough love, but yeah. I was telling the listeners earlier, like, she can hang. We told a lot of stupid jokes. She wore hoop earrings, and that's all our show is. We just want people who can hang. Like, if somebody's listening right now that's like a hardcore Democrat, if you're kind of fun, you can come on the show. We don't care. You know, that's the truth. Because the whole point, I think, of our show, and we know this, is we are ridiculous people. And I think at heart, a lot of the world is ridiculous.
1: Totally.
0: But they're not giving themselves permission.
1: Yeah.
0: Because social media turned everybody into like a brand, you know? And there was this moment in the beginning, you know, when the cancel culture thing was happening, where everybody was working like a 24-hour unpaid legal shift in their head.
1: Yeah.
0: Like, can I say that? Should I like that? Now, we outgrew that. We're not doing that now. There are words being said on Twitter that are like, my God, you know?
1: We've gone too far in the opposite direction where everyone is like, well, I'll tell you what we need to do in Iran. And you're like, why do you work at a gas station? And there's nothing wrong with that, but I'm not really going to you for your take on this information. I'm more going to you for your take on Taylor and Travis, if anything.
0: Tension's high in the Strait of Hormuz. Let's go to Spider, who sells weed behind the bowling alley.
1: Yes.
0: He's standing by on Twitter with some expert analysis.
1: You just don't need to take on everything. You actually don't need to take on anything.
0: Honestly, that's great advice. Everyone just shut up.
1: Stop talking. Know your sphere. Know your lane.
0: Just shut up.
2: Just give me the right bowling shoes.
0: That's great. Fill it up on unleaded. You know, it's so true. Jen, is maybe that the problem, because you know they say like everybody has a voice, but should everybody have a voice?
3: No. Everyone in my feed needs to shut up. I see the things my friends like on Instagram. I'm like, why are you even liking this?
0: That's one of my favorite things in the world, because I'm like, I'm on the air 3 hours a day. I don't know what I'm talking about. I'm like, so you definitely don't know what you're talking about. These things are very fluid. They change. That's why you come to our show, and you get to drink with these ladies after the show. Oftentimes, we hang out after the show. It's a great time. You can get free tickets, foxacrossamerica.com. This week it's fun people. Next week's bananas. I think we're gonna have Lincoln on. I gotta make him work for pay for his vacation.
1: Yeah. Right.
0: You know what I'm saying?
1: Of course.
0: Gotta fly out to California and eat a bunch of In-N-Out burger.
1: You have to invite him on the show to make sure you see him that week.
0: Yeah, that's also
1: true. I gotta keep an eye on him.
0: Isn't that true? When you are between high school and college, that 2 months of debauchery is insane.
3: You're just gone.
0: Yeah.
3: You're drunk and you're
1: gone. I don't even recall where I was. I was also gone to myself. Absolutely. I showed up. I left graduation, then I showed up at orientation. I was like, that's it. Okay.
3: There's no in between.
0: Like, showed up with the hiccups.
1: Yeah.
0: Do you guys have any water?
1: Oh, yeah.
0: Man. The lovely ladies of Fox News Saturday night about to pass the baton to Lara Trump, presidential daughter-in-law. She was definitely drunk at her graduation.
1: Of course.
0: We'll get her on record when we come back. Don't go anywhere.
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6: News, I'm Gianna Gelosi. Video testimony from Lance Twiggs, the former lover of suspected Charlie Kirk assassin Tyler Robinson, will be played in court today.
7: The prosecution plans to play a pre-recorded law enforcement interview with Twiggs, which was offered in place of Twiggs appearing in person at this preliminary hearing. But yesterday in court, the defense asked for large chunks of the Twiggs interview to be redacted.
6: That's Fox's Matt Finn. A former U.S. Olympian David Hearn pleads not guilty to vandalizing the renovated reflecting pool near the Lincoln Memorial. U.S. Attorney for D.C. Jeanine Pirro accuses Hearn of removing the bottom liner of the pool last month. Norm Eisen, one of Hearn's attorneys, spoke to reporters outside of court.
8: It is not a crime

0: to touch the reflecting pool, to touch water in the United States of America.
1: Hearn is going to be back in court in August. 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
3: We'll watch for a few showers and thunderstorms that could bubble up here through the afternoon and evening hours. Maybe a thunderstorm or two could be on the stronger side with some gusty winds and some heavy downpours. Daytime highs here for today are in the mid to upper 80s tonight. We fall back into the 60s. A few rain showers sticking around here through the night tonight. Into your day tomorrow, some clouds to start, but we get more sunshine going into tomorrow afternoon with temperatures in the lower 80s. With Channel 3, I'm First Alert Meteorologist Peter Kavakauskas.

0: Fox Across America with Jimmy Fallon. If you're watching the Fox Nation feed, it looks like we just brought in a sneaker model. We love the kicks. We love all of her fashion accessories. She's a fan favorite on this show and every show, including her own, My View with Lara Trump. Lara Trump in the house. The crowd goes wild. Hey, girl.
1: Hey.
0: We're back together.
1: It's happening again and so close to our last meeting. This is fantastic.
0: I gave you credit for this because the girls from my TV show were just in here giving me an update. You burnt it down on TV. It was great. But you know the way our relationship is, I would rather give you a hard time than have to admit it went as well as it did.
1: I know.
0: Because then I could be like, yeah, like the time you thought you were funny and you came on the show. It was great.
1: Oh my God. But I felt like we had such a good time. You have an awesome audience. And I love doing your show. I hope I get another invite.
0: No promises. I can. No, we love having you on, Lara Trump. Congratulations are in order. Anyone driving south on I-95 right now, passing exit 69B, knows the sign looks a little different today.
1: It does.
0: PBI is now DJT, named after President Trump. I do believe it was your husband who was on the first flight.
1: Yes,
0: you,
1: I know.
0: Were you on that?
1: I think I'm like the only Trump family member who was not on the plane this morning. I had to do Fox and Friends first, so some of us are working around here. I'm just saying. So Eric was with a lot of our family members, friends, people who were very influential and making sure this happened.
0: Mm-hmm.
1: On the plane, the plane landed at 5:01 a.m. First flight, Trump Force One, landing at not PBI, DJT.
0: That is badass.
1: It's badass.
0: I missed it by a week because I was just there doing Hannity's pod, drunk in the Delta Lounge.
1: Drunk as a skunk.
0: I would have got tased because I would have been like, I know those people. Let me out on the runway. I know those people. But shout out to Hannity and congrats to your family. That was rad.
1: Is it
0: really as circumstantial that you didn't get the invite, or do you want to tell me something? Is there family gossip?
1: No, do you know what? Eric actually really wanted me to go down there. I was down on Monday. So
0: we got kids, we got dogs, things are going on.
1: And by the way, I don't know if anybody's traveled lately. You said you just did.
0: Yeah.
1: Every flight, somebody's got to talk to Sean Duffy. What's going on? Because all of my flights, Jimmy, 2 and 3 hours delayed.
0: Whoa.
1: All of them.
0: That is unacceptable.
1: It's unacceptable.
0: I don't want to hear this from Duffy. We're
1: going
0: to make some phone calls. Sean Duffy has guest hosted this program.
1: So we
0: have rights.
1: You know what I'm saying?
0: But listen, I've said this openly, including to Sean on this show. I believe it was a mistake to make him travel.

0: travel secretary and not me. Okay, I have a New York City cab driver's license. I can deal with adversity.
1: Yes.
0: They always go, well, the Duffys have 9 kids. I'm like, 9 kids can be placated with an iPad. Okay, you try placating the pantless time traveler in the backseat of my cab who's yelling at me because his spaceship is out of gas.
1: Exactly.
0: You can't do that with an iPad.
1: Okay, so in my administration, then,
0: Thank you.
1: A lot of Democrats just freaked out.
0: She just announced on the show. I'm kidding. Lara Trump is here. We are mourning the loss of a great American campaign today. Obviously, people are crestfallen over the Graham Platner thing.
1: Crestfallen.
0: It's just that's my favorite
1: Who would have thought, Jimmy?
0: But
1: what?
0: You know, we always have laughed about how, like, the donors run that party. Like, the donors run that party, though, because it's like, what he actually resigned for, which is horrific, and he says he didn't do it, it's just the system is holding back the little blah, blah, blah, blah, blah. He essentially probably resigned because the donors are like, if you don't leave now, we're going to release the next round of garbage.
1: 100%.
0: 1,000, right? 1,000,000.
1: Well, and this is the same, by the way, it's like another deja vu for America, because this is exactly the kind of thing we saw happen with Joe Biden.
0: Yes.
1: Which was that so many people were like, I don't know about this.
0: Yeah.
1: Maybe something's wrong with Joe. And of course, the Democrats were like, oh, nothing to see here. We're just shielding him with 60 people as he walks to Marine One. He's totally fine. He's running circles around the White House interns. We all knew how ridiculous that was.
0: That was my favorite.
1: And it literally wasn't until the moment after we all saw that horrific debate that he was so exposed, and then the polling showed that he had no shot at beating Donald Trump, that they were like, okay, we gotta get him out.
0: Gotta go.
1: They did the same thing to Platner.
0: And think about this with Biden really quick. He resigned via fax. Everybody defending him, saying he's not old and out of touch. He resigned with a technology none of us own anymore. He's like, he put out a speech on an A-track. Like,
1: there you go.
0: Like, come on, man. But again, when he resigned, if you remember this, Obama tweeted, we look forward to a brief but rigorous primary to select the most qualified nominee.
1: And they did not have it.
0: And it didn't happen. Because an hour later, the donors were like, yeah, about that.
1: Yeah.
0: How would you? But, and that's how it went down.
1: Yeah, but this is how the Democrats have actually been operating for about a decade, if not longer. And I think we first started seeing it when you had the 2016 election, where if you go back and look at those early Democrat, like before the primaries, it was Bernie Sanders.
0: Yeah,
1: he had all the momentum, they were like, no, this is Hillary's moment, so Bernie's got to go. 2020, pulled the rug out from Bernie again.
0: Yeah.
1: And they plugged Biden in, and then they plugged Kamala in for Biden. So, I mean, Democrats, you haven't been basically able to choose anybody for a while.
0: Graham Platner, I ran for Senate. All I got was this crummy T-shirt. That's all they give me. Like, nah, not you. But again, like, he was a week ago known to be one of the worst human beings alive. Mm-hmm. So we didn't arrive at a new junction of information this week.
1: Nope.
0: You know, and that's the point, and that's really the tell, is everybody who's like, well, this is a bridge too far. I'm like, well, last week's bridge was pretty far.
1: No,
0: you know?
1: We knew who he was a long time ago. A
0: lot of bridges.
1: We knew he was a bad guy a long time ago. We knew he was a terrible candidate a long time ago, and so did the Democrats, but they were willing to stand behind him. They were willing to champion him because all they care about is power. They want to take back the House and the Senate. They want that power, and they don't really care how they achieve it or how bad the individual is.
0: Yeah.
1: If they can shove them down the voters' throats, then that's fine with them.
0: Amen. We're talking to Lara Trump, Eminem connoisseur.
1: Some would say. Kids would say.
0: When she made her appearance on Fox News Saturday night, we had to use her kids in a tease, so we had to pay them with M&Ms.
1: And M&Ms.
0: They went and got M&Ms.
1: Which, if you're looking for golf balls in Westchester County and you swing by my hood, kids may be outside selling golf balls, and they will either accept hundreds or M&Ms.
0: Is that a thing?
1: Yes, it is.
0: Well, that's bad business acumen by them, because there's a big difference in value between the hundo and the M&M bag. Actually, a Times Square bag of M&Ms might be $100.
1: It might be $100 these days.
0: Isn't that crazy? Like, for all of the things they thought were offensive about old X-rated Times Square, a $33 bag of M&Ms is as offensive as anything you could put on in a theater.
1: Outrageous. And I'm offended just thinking about it.
0: Like, they used to show Debbie Does Dallas. Now Debbie's just doing the cash register, and it's actually worse.
1: Exactly. You feel more violated.
0: That is crazy. America 250, were you in D.C.?
1: I was not in D.C. You know, I feel like...
0: Your family doesn't invite you anywhere.
1: What's going on? Am I missing something? No, we've been going so hard this summer.
0: So you took a break. You're allowed.
1: So Eric and I stayed at home with the kids dogs and the whole thing.
0: But
1: and
0: we had a great time. Same thing. I hung out with Jenny and Lincoln. We went to my Aunt Fran's. And it was great. In suburban Long Island, my 4th of July turned into me and Jenny on our front lawn on a blanket with a couple of Bose speakers because no one on our block was home, just watching the perimeter fireworks.
1: I love that.
0: Hammered on the front lawn. It was perfect.
1: So you didn't get the thunderstorm.
0: No,
1: we got a full thunderstorm right before. But we still had the fireworks. They still went off.
0: It was epic. We had the best time.
1: So nice.
0: And there's nothing I like more, okay, than nothing. You know what
1: Same.
0: I mean? We're busy people. We
1: yes.
0: travel. You do media. You do stuff, okay? Nothing is the most underrated thing you can do this summer.
1: And I feel like we never get the nothing, right? You're always on and stimulated. There's noise or stuff. If I can just like be alone with quiet, I mean, it never happens. I'm here for that. Let me know how I get more of it.
0: Lara Trump looking for help. If anybody wants to call in,
1: SOS.
0: She needs a life coach. Think, mommy's about to snap. The pills aren't doing it anymore. I mean, understand. You know, they say if you see a possum out during the day, there's something wrong with it. If you see Lara Trump in my studio during the day, it's a concern. It's a concern. We're all rightfully concerned. Give me one more then, since I got you here. We're talking about politics and everything else, which I think is so exciting. They're gonna replace him with somebody. It was 215,000 people that voted in the main primaries. 600 people get to jump in now.
1: Yeah.
0: And I guess they think that's a representative sample. But how does that work? Because that's not the voters having full say.
1: Well, of course it's not. And that's the problem with this party. To be called the Democratic Party, they are the least democratic group of people around, at least for the past 10 years or so, because they've done this time and time again. And if you're a main voter, you're probably a little bit pissed off about this stuff. And if you were supporting Graham Plattner, I can guarantee you, you're not going to be into whoever it is they're going to choose. So I don't know. Susan Collins looks like she may clean up here.
0: Sue, little Susie going at it. She's going to run it back again. Well, I think the most substantial news of the week in terms of, you know, people out there building a life, trying to run a family, are the Trump accounts. I harped on this pretty hard. For no other reason than you're starting the financial literacy conversation at the age of one now.
1: Yep.
0: Most people start this conversation at the age of 33 when they're making a caramel macchiato with a useless gender studies degree. And they go, wow, I guess I could have spent better, saved better, you know, appropriated better. I don't think the average person realizes the magnitude of what this is, because anybody can be a part of it.
1: Well, anyone can be a part of it. And if you do this right, I mean, we're talking about significant money.
0: Yeah, money.
1: A great jumpstart for your child one day. Mm-hmm. I also love this because it really literally buys people in to the capitalist system, right? And when you have all these crazy socialists out there who are winning primaries, who are trying to take over this country and turn us communist, we have to teach people about capitalism and why it works and why it benefits people. It's also going to teach people to watch the stock market and check in on all of their money and see what's happening with it. It's good. We need more of that.
0: Yeah, we got finally some day trading kindergartners.
1: Yeah, that's what we've been seeking out. We finally got it.
0: But imagine now, you know, like parents use iPads as babysitting. It's like you throw the kid an iPad, you can sneak upstairs and have some alone time. I know how these people work. Okay, but the point is, now the kid's going to be on like E-Trade.
1: It's been a candy crush. I know. How's it doing?
0: But it is actually a good thing because you start and to realize, and I didn't know this as like a young kid. Like I made a lot of heavy investments, but they were in blackjack tables, flash dancers. You know what I mean? You don't usually leave with a lot to show for it unless you count the occasional rash from the buffet. You know, you're not supposed to eat that food. I know it's free, but you pay for it later.
1: Yeah, you absolutely pay.
0: Okay, but the point is, for that average person, I don't think they realize that you don't need to make a lot of money to grow old with a lot of money. You just actually need compounding interest to take the little money that you do have and grow. So that's where I think this is valuable, because even for me, like, it's allowing me to have a conversation with a lot of people listening right now who might actually be broke and giving birth to kids that can have millionaire kids someday, no matter what their kids do. You know
1: Great.
0: What I mean?
1: As long as it's not birth tourism, then get out. We don't want it. Gotta go.
0: Yo, those signs in Texas at the border?
1: Oh my, could we be more insulted as a country? Like, really? Come on.
0: It is like, it's so funny because, you know, the size of the middle finger Establishment Washington gives to American citizens. It's like the one at the baseball game. You know the foam finger you buy? We're not even getting like a regular middle finger. That's getting a foam middle finger when it comes to birther tourism.
1: And it's not a soft foam either. It's a hard foam. No good.
0: Which reminds me, I've got to delete my search history. Oh, I'm kidding. Lara Trump, you know her. You love her. We'll do it again. This was amazing, man.
1: I love it. Well, let's do.
0: I smell world tour. The great Lara Trump, everybody.
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11: 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Buyer beware. Safety tests by the Insurance Institute of Highway Safety on the Cadillac CT5 came back with poor marks. The luxury midsize sedan was the only vehicle from the Detroit 3 that was eligible for the testing, and it had poor scores in four areas. Side impact crash test, the headlight test, the moderate overlap front crash test, and the updated front crash prevention test. The CT5 was introduced by General Motors in 2019. Taco Bell is pulling fresh ingredients like lettuce and onions from some locations due to a multi-state outbreak of an intestinal infection. It's also pulling its pico de gallo and guacamole. There have been close to 2,000 reported cases around the country. While Taco Bell has not named the source, the company is taking this precaution due to supplier concerns. Shares of its parent, Yum Brands, are down about 1%. Elsewhere on Wall Street, the Dow is up nearly 0.4%. The S&P is up about 0.7%. Matt Piper, Bloomberg Radio.

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0: it is, Fox Across America with Jimmy Fallon. They're playing Michael Jackson. I went to see MJ, the Broadway musical, with Jenny a few weeks ago. And that Michael Jackson impersonator is so realistic, people won't actually let their kids around him.
1: He's totally false.
0: I'm being silly, stop it. But we bring up the kids to piggyback on the conversation we just wrapped up with Lara Trump. Shout out to her. If you missed it, you can get the podcast at foxacrossamerica.com. Here's Scott Bessent, our Treasury Secretary, talking about the significance of the Trump accounts. Clip 35.
2: The American dream belongs to every child, and today we are equipping the next generation with the right to claim their rightful share of it. Through Trump accounts, our president is creating an ownership economy where all citizens become shareholders. 38% of American families do not have any exposure to our great equity markets, but with Trump accounts, over time, we can get that number to zero. Already, 6 million American children have signed up.
0: 6 million kids. And you understand, 6 million American kids means black kids, white kids, Asian kids, Latino kids, Muslim kids, any ethnicity you can think of, because we're the most diverse country on the planet. And I bring that up because for all of the shameless race-baiting garbage, do you understand, like, Donald Trump is the most consequential president for minorities we've had, because he's not treating them like minorities. He's treating them like equals. That's the difference. Okay, the Trump accounts, no different than no tax on tips, no tax on Social Security, no different than the Trump RX plan. They are colorblind stepping stones to people trying to better their lives and make them more affordable. People. Not black people, not white people, not Spanish, just people, human beings. Because once we integrated society, we realized we're all the same. Everybody wants to get paid. Everybody wants to get laid. You're just trying to make money, get ahead, have a life with your family. Maybe laugh a few times, watch a few movies, eat a couple of good meals. You know, you're just trying to live your best American life. Doesn't matter what color you are, that is not unique to you. Okay, that's something we all share. That was the point of fighting to integrate society, something the Democrats opposed quite vehemently. I mean, that's what absolutely tamped out mainstream racism. I'm not telling you it doesn't exist. We know there's racism. Listen to Mom Donnie talk about Jewish people or Italian people or Irish people. I know racism exists. I'm not dumb. But the point is, the mainstream black and white racism is so exhaustingly played out, nobody cares. Okay, once we lived among each other, it wasn't possible to sustain mainstream racism because we realized we were the same. Racism is a byproduct of ignorance. You fear something, you hate something because you don't understand the culture. Okay, like, you remember when Kamala Harris famously said at the first presidential debate in 2020, she called out Joe Biden because she was a black girl trying to go to public school, but Joe Biden was leading a host of Democrats that were fighting against integrated school busing. Joe Biden didn't want his kids going to school with black kids.
3: Do you have a problem figuring out whether you're for me or Trump and you ain't black?
0: I mean, honestly, the long droopy balls of that guy to say that, knowing he was trying to block black kids from going to white schools. Joe Biden, like, that's real. That's not Jimmy, like, making stuff up. Go read about it. But the point is, once we integrated society, there was no more racism. But the reason people are still out there peddling it, and I'm going to give you maybe the worst example of it ever at the top of the next hour, is because it became a politically profitable lane to be in. Political profit means you get elected. It means you get donations. It means you get to know lobbyists. It means you have hot stock tips.

0: But do you deliver any progress to voters whatsoever?
1: The answer would be no. The
0: answer would be no. But it's politically profitable for so many people for so long that they just kept peddling it.
2: Democrats just call everyone racist so they go along with their stupid ideas.
0: Totally. Okay, but the Trump accounts are open to every race. 6 million children have signed up for a Trump account already. They are starting their journey towards prosperity the minute they get out of that hospital. Okay, and if that $1,000 is seeded with $10 a week till they're 18, this kid has a few hundred thousand dollars. We'll have $1 million by the age of 55. And you could be making 20 grand a year and end up with that kind of money in the bank. And that's why the Trump accounts are as consequential as they are. I don't doubt I'll keep talking about them tomorrow because I care. So it's not always the most popular conversation, but it's by far the most productive one, and we're going to keep it going in the next hour.
3: You got some big testicles to pull this off, bro.
4: I know that hiring can be challenging. 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Well, now, there's a place where you can meet the

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1: From ABC News, I'm Michelle Franzen. Strikes between the U.S. and Iran ramping up after Iran fired on ships in the Strait of Hormuz this week. The U.S. launching another round of retaliatory strikes. Iran claiming the U.S. hit two railway bridges. And Iran also targeting U.S. military sites in the region. The skirmishes come as Iran held funeral processions and prayers for the former supreme leader killed in the initial days of the war. Hundreds of thousands of mourners turning out with signs appearing to call for the death of President Trump. ABC News contributor and retired Army Lieutenant General Doug Lute says the latest conflict is a major setback for peace talks.
2: Of course, the U.S. killed Iran's leader, right? So this is just the most strategic dimension of this tit-for-tat back and forth that basically leads us nowhere. It leads us into a continued stalemate and a continued closure of the Strait of Hormuz. So this is not good news. And in effect, we're back to where we were 3 weeks ago before the so-called ceasefire agreement.
1: Happening now in Utah, it's day four of a preliminary hearing for Tyler Robinson, the man charged in the murder of conservative influencer Charlie Kirk last September. After a debate yesterday in court over video that allegedly includes Tyler Robinson's former roommate and romantic partner Lance Twigg, talking about Robinson confessing to the fatal shooting, the judge ordered parts of the video be edited out. One portion played today in court showing Twiggs talking about the call with Robinson.
3: I don't remember exactly when, but he had said he was planning to go hunting with his family. And he asked me if we had a Dremel. Because he said he wanted to create messages on bullets.
1: Defense attorneys argued letting the public hear a so-called confession would influence a future jury pool and would violate Robinson's right to a fair trial. Former U.S. Olympian David Hearn appeared in court today pleading not guilty for allegedly damaging the Lincoln Memorial Reflecting Pool. You're listening to ABC News.
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1: Mortgage rates edging higher. Freddie Mac says a 30-year fixed rate rose to 6.49%. That's up from 6.43% last week. And the rise in borrowing costs and monthly payments could sideline potential home buyers. Rising home prices are also a concern. Sales of pre-owned homes down in most parts of the country last month.
5: The one bright spot for sellers was the Northeast, where existing home sales rose from May to June. Nationally, though, sales were down 2.4% month over month. Looking back to 2025, though, the National Association of Realtors says sales of pre-owned homes jumped 2.8% between June of last year and June of this.
1: ABC's Jim Ryan. In Maine, Graham Plattner says he's dropping out of the Senate race. He says due to funding issues, the Democratic nominee facing a string of allegations, including sexual misconduct and a new claim of sexual assault by a former girlfriend. Allegations Plattner denies. Here's ABC's Jay O'Brien.
6: After a standoff with state Democrats, Plattner taking parting shots at party leaders, who by Maine law now have just over 2 weeks to replace him on the ballot.
7: Party apparatchiks are not the ones to make these decisions. These decisions need to be made in the open by the people of this state, the people who got us here.
1: The Air Force has revoked promotions of 135 airmen, saying it discovered an isolated scoring error on a required promotion exam. The service called the incident isolated to security forces airmen. Michelle Franzen, ABC News.
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3: We'll watch for a few showers and thunderstorms that could bubble up here through the afternoon and evening hours. Maybe a thunderstorm or two could be on the stronger side with some gusty winds and some heavy downpours. Daytime highs here for today are in the mid to upper 80s. Tonight, we fall back into the 60s. A few rain showers sticking around here through the night tonight. Into your day tomorrow, some clouds to start, but we get more sunshine going into tomorrow afternoon with temperatures in the lower 80s. With Channel 3, I'm First Alert Meteorologist Peter Kavakauskas.

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1: Bang! There it is. And here we go. Absolutely stacked deck of broadcasting coming your way on Fox Across America, your home for top shelf radio in a bottom feeding political world. Ali Breen, one of my favorite comedians anywhere in America, going to be joining us in studio at the halfway mark to talk about her ex-boyfriend, Graham Plattner. We're also going to talk with Texas Radio Hall of Famer Paul Gleiser from the illustrious KTBB out there in East Texas. God, do I miss the country tavern, but the wardrobe department not letting me anywhere near the sweet food right now. It is getting ugly over here.
2: Put that cookie down now!
1: 888-788-9910. If you want to talk about your own food problems or you want to help me clean up this mess we call politics, got some adulting to do in this hour. But regardless of where you weigh in on the political spectrum, you are always welcome on this program. Yes, I am a conservative. No, this is not a conservative talk show. It is an American talk show. Okay, that's how it works.
3: I don't care where you come from. I don't care what color you are. I don't care how smart you are. I don't care how dumb you are.
1: Don't care. If how smart you are, how dumb you are were a prerequisite, there's no way they would have given me this show.
4: That's true.
5: That is true.
1: I'm not a serious person, you know, just here to chat with you. And we begin in the great state of Texas on this particular day because I've been throwing a lot of energy behind disingenuous race baiting. Because we've got to this point where it's not really working anymore. Okay, people have really outgrown it. They see it as lazy. They see it as divisive.
6: Race is not where the line is drawn. It's God's side and the other side.
1: Straight up. Okay, but it built to a crescendo this week. Because Graham Plattner, the guy with the Nazi tattoo on his chest, was forced to resign his bid for the Senate, okay?
7: Go home to mommy. Go home. Bye. Go home to mommy. Go home to mommy.
1: Really? I mean, his mom was the only customer in his fake oyster farm. Graham Plattner, the donors, they ginned up a fake website and started an oyster farm business

0: Sell crazy someplace else. We're all stocked up here.
1: Just a lazy Nepo baby slob who obviously had a lot of women issues. But the point is, the Democrats spent 10 years telling you Donald Trump was a Nazi and then died on the hill of a guy with a Nazi tattoo that was on his chest.
2: Well, that's the dumbest thing I've heard of.
1: Okay, but again, it nuked a lot of the Nazi baiting and all of those, you know, disingenuous slanders that were being perpetuated every day in our politics. The other one that got exhausted is the, I mean, and this is the most shameless one out there, it's the Jasmine Crockett's of the world, who lost her primary in Texas to James Tallarico. It was a Democrat primary. But here she is telling us that she lost because it was a racist primary. I mean,
3: you are so full of shit.
1: But why is she saying it? Because for a dwindling amount of voters, consumers of political content, there are still people out there that gravitate towards, tell me who the racist is so I can feel better about my own flawed self. It's a game they play. It's called pin the tail on the pretend racist. You show up, say something's racist, and then a bunch of self-hating white people go, ah, well, I'm with you then. Glad I'm not with those loser racists. And that was politically viable for a long time. Okay, but nobody cares anymore. And if they did, Joy Reid would still have a show on MSNBC.
4: Joy Reid is a race-baiting loser.
1: Is she ever? But one of the most destructive things that ever happened to this country was the Barack Obama presidency. Not because he was a black man. Barack Obama actually represented our country fulfilling its potential as a place where all men are created equal. His election was something we should all be celebrating at the time it happened. Why? Because we had literally cashed that check. You could say we were founded at a time of institutional slavery. Okay, you could say that we had a lot of people fought, died, and got arrested to get the Civil Rights Act passed, something Democrats quite viciously opposed, those Southern Dixiecrats. But we were standing there on January the 20th, 2009, with a black man representing us in the White House. And rather than giving America credit for all the progress it made, the race pimps quickly realized that the thing to actually do was say that now that we have a black president, we're more racist than we've ever been.
5: That is offensive, and it is not true.
1: But every time there was a policy disagreement under Barack Obama, the Democrats said what? Well, gee, what's so different about this guy? He wants to expand the size of the government. He wants to socialize medicine. I wonder why the Republicans won't play ball. I'm looking at his picture. I'm trying to figure out what's so different about this president than those other pictures of presidents I've seen. And that's how the era of identity politics was ushered in. Okay, they used race as a cudgel to berate people over legitimate policy differences and create a social pressure mechanism that functioned mainly through the outrage mob on social media to label anybody who didn't want to play ball on Democratic policies a resident of some type of phobiaville. Okay, you are a racism, you're a transphobe, all of the horrific things you can be called that did at one point carry weight. But we're now living in that moment on the tail end of the Martin Scorsese film Casino, where Joe Pesci, the enforcer, is fat. He's not knocking people out effectively. He's getting sloppy. Cops are getting there to the scene of the crime. Guys are having to testify and go to jail. And the voiceover from De Niro, who was a respected actor at the time, he says eventually Nicky wasn't getting him down with one shot anymore. And he shows this long mafia enforcement hit where instead of Joe Pesci showing up going, give me the money, and punching a guy in the face, he's now out of breath in the middle of the streets, slugging it out while three guys hold him for about a half hour, which becomes a problem because the thing about mafia enforcement exercises is they need to be kept quiet because a lot of them are illegal. Okay, but Joe Pesci in Casino, old and out of shape, is essentially what the racism card has become, okay? People hear racism now and they're just like,
6: you're killing yourself the way you eat. You're a fat f***. Look at you.
1: But some people made their rise to power through no other mechanism of communication, like literally a one-trick pony. And I play this because of Jasmine Crockett. Because as worked up as we are today about Graham Plattner stuff and everything else going on in this country politically, the fact that fewer and

0: fewer people are taking someone like Jasmine Crockett seriously is a sign of progress in this great nation. Because she's saying things today that in 2015, 2018, you would have been like, yeah, you know, the black lady said we're racist. Okay, but this lady just happened to be running in a Democrat primary and got her ass handed to her and is now trying to retrofit this narrative that she was the victim of some kind of discrimination. But again, this is a person speaking to you as an elected official in Congress. Every single time the Democrats said we were racist because of a policy difference with Obama, what they failed to acknowledge is that if we were racist, Obama couldn't exist to begin with. He doesn't get into the office if we're more racist than ever. You think about when Trump won the presidency in 2016. Do you know how many Obama voters voted for Trump? Like literally tens of millions. So were they all taking a prescription drug that their prescription lapsed? They forgot to refill it at CVS and they all became racist again? No. Okay, what actually happened is the whole thing was made up.
1: Democrats are so full of crap.
0: But we're watching the tail end of this now. This is the race card being played and people being like, what are you doing fat in the middle of the road, Joe Pesci? So here is Jasmine Pesci trying to play the race card at the Global Black Economic Forum, clip 28.
2: Honestly, some people just not going to be sold on certain people that are running in the state of Texas. So the best thing that I can do is take down ballot candidates who no one's ever heard of and do my best to uplift them and increase the voter participation in a way that we did in Texas. You see, a lot of haters got a lot of things to say about me and my race and how I ran it. But the reality is that there was a lot of racist, not a lot. It was racist. It was a racist race. It is what it is. Right. But we live in America as y'all are celebrating 250. OK, we know what this country is.
0: Oh, my God. Jasmine Crockett.
3: What you just said is one of the most insanely idiotic things I have ever heard. Everyone in this room is now dumber for having listened to it.
0: Okay, this is as dumb as Stacey Abrams. Remember when Stacey Abrams accused Georgia of voter suppression? And they said the voter ID law was voter suppression. Joe Biden called it Jim Crow on steroids.
4: This is Jim Crow on steroids, what they're doing in Georgia and 40 other states.
0: But the law that they called Jim Crow on steroids has resulted in consecutive record turnouts in the state of Georgia.
5: So I guess we have some issues.
0: No issues. They just keep carrying on as if none of this is relevant to the conversation. And this overlaps with what Jasmine Crockett's doing because she's saying, well, this is a racist country. Y'all celebrated America 250. You know what that means. Yeah, you know what it means? It means Jasmine Crockett is an elected member of Congress. It means we have more black representation in our government than we've ever had at any one point in the history of our government. Okay, the actual signs of progress are the people selling you the perpetual oppression that they represent the proof that we have actually overcome. I mean,
6: that's stupid. Use your common sense.
0: And the average person does see through that now. Okay, but it was viable for a long time. Jasmine Crockett was out there running for office on, you know, we're oppressed. It's the Handmaid's Tale. Women can't get ahead. Black people don't have a chance. It's my favorite part of the midterms is when they grab the Obamas out of one of their four oceanfront mansions and make them fly out to a convention hall somewhere to tell us that black people can't get ahead. Hey, listen, I know you're getting an eight-handed massage right now up in Martha's Vineyard, but you know that airport that's on your property? If you could just get in one of the private jets, fly out to Chicago. We're going to need you to tell everybody black people can't get ahead. Don't worry. I've already reached out to all 23 of your assistants and all your housekeepers on the other properties. We talked to everybody but the chef. But the point is, that's what's happening in this modern moment in politics, and it's starting to get tuned out. And when you look at things like the Trump account, that's the reason why. The Trump accounts that opened up for little kids this week. Any newborn born between the year of 2025 and 2028 is now eligible to a $1,000 seed from the government. It's an investment in the S&P 500. Okay, the Dell family has thrown in an additional $250. There's a $324 stipend you can latch on to just the same. And it's allowing kids to start their journey towards prosperity at the age of zero, essentially. Okay, and it's not for white kids. It's not for any specific kid of any color, creed, or

0: combination, it's for American kids. You know, the whole cultural melting pot? That's who we are. Okay, unfortunately, half the Democrats are smoking pot, so they've been able to sell this garbage race baiting narrative, but the one thing they've never been able to provide you with was proof.
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0: Rocks Across America with Jimmy Failla. It's about to get a hell of a whole lot classier in here because joining us now on the Comrax via the Texas Radio Hall of Fame, Paul Gleiser, making his weekly return to the show. Yo, PG.
1: Yo, Jimmy. How goes it, brother?
0: Good.
1: Doing good?
0: Yeah, it's under control. Special thanks to yourself. The listeners, some of them know this. You very graciously sent the Failla family a box of phenomenal steaks for the 4th of July. I don't know if Jenny gave you a discount on our OnlyFans, but whatever we owe you that for, I'll take it. I'll take the steak.
1: You sent me the picture. Did you guys eat all of that meat in one setting?
0: Eight for eight. Two filet mignons, a porterhouse, boneless ribeyes, and rib steaks. Me and the link man, you understand, every once in a while we sit down on a Saturday or a Sunday and attempt to cheat death with a fork and knife. And by the grace of God, we barely did it on the 4th of July. It was something.
1: I sent him saying, you know, the Failas have a lot to celebrate, and you guys did. The link man just graduated. That's a big deal. And Fox has inexplicably asked you to stick around. That's a big deal. And I thought, well, look, you know, there's something to celebrate. And I said, make me proud. My goodness, I didn't expect you to make me proud all in one sitting.
0: But you know what? And this is important. People hear that type of gluttony and assume we must not have enjoyed it or we must have taken that level of consumption for granted. That's not how it works. What we do when we cook a meal like that is we have like a 3.5 hour breakfast and we catch up and talk and eat. And
1: that's cool.
0: Yeah, it's actually amazing. So it was a great way to celebrate America 250. And thankfully, I wasn't on TV that morning. My hits got moved around because if I was, there's no way that could have happened. You can't go on TV because my face would have just been swelling from all the salt, you know?
1: Yeah.
0: I've been in a 6-day detox because I got to go on the 5 after this. And, you know, wish have thoughts and prayers to the makeup team. But give me this. Since I got you on the line, we were talking about the great state of Texas and your gal, Jasmine Crockett. She's now telling us that she lost because it was a racist primary. Does that mean the Democrats are racist? What does that mean?
1: We're all so proud of our state's Jazzy because she is such a state treasure. And it's amazing. You can take anything that happens to a Democrat and they can hang it on racist.
0: Yeah.
1: You know, on racism. And she lost because she got beat.
0: Yes.
1: And because she is, you know, just, as you say, weapons grade stupid. And Tallarico beat her and he ran a good campaign. That's why she lost.
0: Amen. I mean, maybe she should have talked about God being transgender more.
1: Maybe I don't know. So. I mean, but, you know, listen, what's going on in Texas

0: and we have so much of which to be proud. We also have the what is the name of the place? The Mission Regional Medical Center advertising birth tourism.
1: Yep.
0: Here in Texas. We're all proud of that down in the Rio Grande Valley. Yeah.
1: Lara Trump was apoplectic. She was here in the last hour, and I was just talking about that with her in the Secret Service when she was leaving. The idea that they're literally promoting birther tourism, like, come here, we'll pay, have a baby, go home, but be an American.
0: Yeah,
1: how is that legitimate?
0: It's not legitimate, and they were advertising it for about half price for what it ought to cost you for the deliveries if you're paying retail. They're advertising C-sections for $5,500. Ooh. You tell me what they were trying to get done.
1: Yeah. Well, I got to tell you this, too. There are certain things you don't want too cheap, you know?
0: Yeah, there's that.
1: You go on the subway here in New York, they have a guy who advertises $99 laser eye surgery. But then the cross-eyed doctor walks into the room and you have second thoughts.
0: Yeah, like, no doubt. But Mission Regional Medical Center, there's very clear, they said, well, there's a demand for birth tourism, let's meet it. I mean, God bless them, they're capitalists. But you know, but there's a demand for crack. That doesn't mean you want to be in the business.
1: Well, depends who you're talking to. We are on the air in Delaware. There are some Bidens out there.
0: Yeah, there it is. But it is so outrageous. So we have two things of which we can...
1: Oh, we lost Paul's Comrex for a second there. Where'd you go, buddy?
0: Here, man.
1: Yeah, I got you.
0: I said we have two things we can be proud of here in Texas. We have Jazzy, and we have the Mission Regional Medical Center. And hey, we got Tallarico.
1: Who's not a vegan again? It's an on
0: no,
1: again,
0: no,
1: off
0: no,
1: again.
0: No. He's going to join us at Country Tavern next time you're in town. Okay, he's going to be there.
1: You can't miss him. He'll be the guy with the meat is murder shirt out in the parking lot. Paul, you still got it, man. We'll catch you up soon. Thank you, buddy.
0: All right, take care, brother.
1: The great Paul Gleiser. We got Ali Breen in the on deck circle. Murderers Row today on Fox Across America.
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3: News. I'm Therese Crowley. 17 minutes of police video with a roommate slash lover of accused Charlie Kirk assassin Tyler Robinson. The defense worries it looks like a confession in Provo, Utah court.
4: Judge Tony Graff said prosecutors can play video of investigators interviewing Lance Twiggs, the former romantic partner of Tyler Robinson, but that it will be partially redacted. Kirk's widow Erica has been attending this hearing in person in Provo, Utah, and her attorney Jeff Nyman asked the judge to play the full interview in court during Robinson's preliminary hearing.
3: Fox's Jessica Rosenthal. CENTCOM reports 90 strikes against Iran last night, including bridges, drone and missile sites Iran used to hit commercial ships. Oil prices dropping today. California state workers complain commuting is expensive. Their first week back since COVID. Under Governor Newsom's return to office mandate, 4 days a week in California. 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
3: We'll watch for a few showers and thunderstorms that could bubble up here through the afternoon and evening hours. Maybe a thunderstorm or two could be on the stronger side with some gusty winds and some heavy downpours. Daytime highs here for today are in the mid to upper 80s. Tonight, we fall back into the 60s. A few rain showers sticking around here through the night tonight. Into your day tomorrow, some clouds to start, but we get more sunshine going into tomorrow afternoon with temperatures in the lower 80s. With Channel 3, I'm First Alert Meteorologist Peter Kavakauskas.

0: Plattner is the real deal. He's a fighter, and he's ready to take that fight to Washington. Graham Plattner has the grit to go against the grain and to fight for what is right. That's the energy, that's the fighting spirit that the Democratic Party needs now more than ever.
1: Pocahontas Elizabeth Warren.
2: What a fraud.
1: Honestly, we need to bring back shame in society. We do. Because Elizabeth Warren is a woman who faked her ethnicity to get ahead in college, to get ahead in politics, even had the audacity to sell a Native American cookbook called Pow Wow Chow. That is a real thing. Okay, and no differently than she lied to us and misrepresented her ethnicity, she got out there and fought to the death for Graham Plattner. Do you think that's the only clip I have of Elizabeth Warren? Oh my God, how about this one? Clip 18.
0: I am here because Washington needs fighters, and Graham Plattner is the fighter we need. You bet. I said to myself, that's my kind of man. Because that is a man who not only has the values, but a man who believes in accountability. And we need a little accountability coming out of Washington right now. We need Graham Plattner to come in and get rid of the corruption in Washington. Time for new laws.
1: Good God, Elizabeth Warren. We need to bring back shame. Because there was a time in polite society where something like that would actually force you off of the international stage. They would just send you home. Like, you're an embarrassment to the country. Own this. You know, like the collar the dog wears when it leaves the vet because it got some type of procedure done and the poor dog leaves in shame. Like, we need to put that collar on politicians, the cone of shame. They would need to bring back the cone of shame. Because what's happening now, and the reason this stuff continues to happen, is because there is no collective accountability. Okay? Think of how many times in the time I've known you as a radio host that we have been gaslit over things that were spectacularly untrue. And the people who did them, just the dog kept barking, but the circus left town. When they were exposed as not being true, there was no accountability. Russian

0: collusion?
1: It was made up by these sick people.
0: But when Russian collusion was over, after literally 2.5 years of the walls are closing in, oh, he's in trouble now. Anonymous sources tell CNN he's going to leave the White House in handcuffs.
2: People aren't buying it, CNN, you dumb bastard.
0: But some people were buying it. And when that came and went, they tried to sell you what? The fine people on both sides. He never condemned the neo-Nazis and the white nationalists in Charlottesville.
1: And you had people, and I'm not talking about the neo-Nazis and the white nationalists, because they should be condemned totally.
0: But that, obviously, easily disprovable, but they continued to lie with not a hint of shame or accountability.
3: In spirit, he's with what he calls the fine people among the ranks of the Nazis.
4: Very fine people on both sides are in Charlottesville.
5: Him saying there's some fine people among neo-Nazis.
6: The president of the United States said the people, there were some very fine people.
0: I'll say it again.
1: And you had people, and I'm not talking about the neo-Nazis and the white nationalists, because they should be condemned totally.
0: Yet every single media outlet continues to write that story to this day.
7: You can take that newspaper of yours and wipe off your dick with it.
0: Because there is no shame. There's no accountability. That's the point. This went on with COVID. Okay, they told you during COVID that you should lose your job if you're not vaccinated. You have an obligation to protect your fellow man and woman. You have to get vaccinated, whether you want to or not. Remember the My Body, My Choice, the Democrats like to pony up when it's time for abortion talk? Well, your body, our choice when it's time for the vaccine. Okay, here is a woman, Rachel Maddow, a My Body, My Choice person, explaining why you need to get that vaccine.
8: It means that instead of the vaccine being able, it means for instead of the virus being able to hop from person to person to person to person, spreading and spreading, sickening some of them, but not all of them. And the ones that it doesn't sicken don't know they have it. And then they give it to even more people because they didn't recognize they were, right? Instead of the virus being able to hop from person to person to person, potentially mutating and becoming more virulent and drug resistant along the way. Now we know that the vaccines work well enough that the virus stops with every vaccinated person. A vaccinated person gets exposed to the virus does not infect them, the virus cannot then use that person to go anywhere else. It cannot use a vaccinated person as a host to go get more people. That means the vaccines will get us to the end of this.
9: That is a fact check false.
0: Okay, vaccinated people not only continued to get COVID, but sadly they died of COVID. Okay, you could call me, tell me it was a therapeutic, but the point is there was no shame for that. We were lied to. You couldn't go to a relative's funeral. Kids couldn't graduate high school. They couldn't go to prom. They couldn't play sports, and it was all based on a lie. But there was no societal shame. There was no moment where we said, hey, who are the people who told this lie? Who upended our economy and our way of life and broke an entire generation of people who were denied human contact for 6 months at a time? Who are these people? How shall we shame them publicly? We didn't. They just continued to carry on and tell you Donald Trump was an existential threat to democracy, so we needed to raid his house at Mar-a-Lago with the FBI in the name of protecting democracy? I mean, come on, man.
9: It really is ludicrous.
0: Ludicrous. Okay, because there's no societal shame. Okay, they told us for 4 years that Joe Biden was sharp as a tack.
10: If you like Biden so much, name three of his complete sentences.
0: And then when he got on the world stage and glitched out for the whole world to see, there was no shame. They were just like, yeah, he's got to step down. You got to vote for Kamala now. But we didn't ever hold their feet to the fire and be like, oh, by the way, didn't you just lie to me every day for 4 years and tell me Biden was running laps around the interns? And I know you saw him shaking hands with invisible people in that video, but it was a cheap fake. You understand if you were watching from this angle, he was running the 100-meter hurdles, breaking a world record. No man has ever moved faster. And that's what they were doing. And they were yelling, how dare you? Okay, Joe Scarborough got on TV with a straight face. The same Joe Scarborough who endorsed Graham Platner, endorsed Joe Biden, in the moments before he glitched out on the debate stage, as the sharpest Joe Biden had ever been, ever, okay?
11: Start your tape right now, because I'm about to tell you the truth. And F you if you can't handle the truth. This version of Biden, intellectually, analytically, is the

0: Biden ever. Not a close second. And I've known him for years. The Brzezinskis have known him for 50 years. If it weren't the truth, I wouldn't say it.
1: Straight clown stuff. The sharpest Joe Biden ever. And that's the same guy that gaslit you on Russia, the vaccine, the fine people on both sides. The sharpest Biden ever. Graham Plattner's a hero of the working class. And they'll march on to the next, whatever that societal fraud happens to be next, because we need to bring back shame. Like, they should have to. If you go on the air and you tell a lie that big and that brazen, you should have to wear the cone that they make the dog wear after the vet. Oh, because until we bring back real shame and these people are actually held publicly accountable for the lies they spread, they're just going to continue to spread them. And we're sitting at a point right now where we've been told so many lies by Democrats and the mainstream media. I don't think Joe Biden could tell you the exact number.
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12: 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Gains for stocks today with tech leading the way as investors become optimistic again about chip makers. Micron Technology boosting funding for U.S. production. And South Korea's SK Hynix listing in the U.S. is getting extremely positively received. Kia recalling 463,000 Telluride SUVs. They could catch fire apparently while driving or even while the cars are parked. They're from model years 2020 to 2024. The front power seat motor may overheat due to a stuck power seat slide knob or an improper repair during a prior recall, and the result could be a fire. Beginning Sunday, the cost of a forever stamp is rising, going up from 78 to 82 cents. The USPS announced the increase in April, saying the higher price was intended to bolster finances. And McDonald's apparently heard the feedback this week. It's rolling out a new recipe for the McCrispy strips, which feature a crispier, more robust exterior hand-breaded chicken. They'll also be used in McDonald's snack wraps. Denise Pellegrini, Bloomberg Radio.
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0: Sarah Trump has left the studio, but the Secret Service might still be out there because we have actual comedy royalty joining us now in person for real. People consider her the Meghan Markle of comedy. I'm kidding.
1: Yeah, no, actually, Secret Security patted me down. They thought it was a threat. They were like, stay away from Larry Trump.
0: You know her, you love her. Ali Breen back on the show. The crowd goes wild. Yo, AB, good to see you.
1: It's good to see you, Jimmy.
0: You didn't, I know on good authority, because I just texted Lara that you were not stopped by the Secret Service, but I do believe you and I both look like what the Secret Service is trained to look for. I'm in a pink denim jacket. You're in some various stage of pink, are you not?
1: We are, yeah. It's okay. Like we planned this.
0: Yes, but we both have the perpetual energy of someone who's been out for 3 days. So if you're a Secret Service agent and you see someone who looks like they've been awake for 3 days, that means they drove here from three states over.
1: With a plan.
0: Yeah, exactly. Thank you. Isn't that amazing?
1: Absolutely.
0: That's how we knew something was off at the White House Correspondents' Dinner. It's when I got in. It's not when the shooter got in. It's when I got it. And I
1: there were like bags under the eyes. Yeah, he looks like he's a little bit sweaty. Like, oh, this guy's trouble.
0: And they were like, let him right in. And we were like, what are you guys doing? But it is great to see you.
1: Good to see you too. Little did they know this is just our constant state. It's just as if we've been on a 3-day bender.
0: Nah, we're just a hamster wheel. New York City, where you reside.
1: I do.
0: Or as Mom Donnie now calls it, the big Allah. It is crazy. He put out an ethnic map today. This is a weird thing. Okay, our WOR listeners probably heard this story by now, but nationwide, you need to know this. Little Italy in New York is called Little Italy because when Italians migrated here from Italy, it became like a mini Italy.
1: With
0: all the, you know, a San Gennaro Festival, all the Italian restaurants, stuff like that.
1: Yep.
0: It was the first little, to be clear. Little Italy is the first little anything in New York history. Mom Donnie just put out a map that does not include Little Italy.
1: I read that.
0: Has Little Palestine, though.
1: Of course.
0: Yeah.
1: Of course it does. I'm surprised that's not Big Palestine. I'm surprised the whole map isn't just Palestine at this point.
0: That's
1: unbelievable. Is he explaining? Did he say it was an oversight or did he intend to erase?
0: No, he hasn't even addressed it. They don't mention because it's 30 immigrant communities that they highlighted. So they don't mention any of the Jewish neighborhoods like Murray Hill. They don't go out to Queens and talk about Irish people. Nothing like that.
1: Sure.
0: It's just all Middle Eastern, you know, Mom Donnie preference. And they do this because somebody will obviously go like, hey, what the hell? And then they'll go, oh, because you're racist.
1: Of course.
0: Like, no. You erased me, homie. You know what I'm saying?
1: Why do you have to delineate between ethnicities? Why is it? No, you did that.
0: You did that. And it was the first little. Like, imagine, okay? This is like not acknowledging Lil Wayne. We got a list of rappers.
1: Well,
0: we've got
1: to be
0: Lil
1: fair,
0: Bow Wow.
1: That's Lil, not Lil.
0: But if we got, all right, so we have Lil, but we have Lil Bow Wow, but we don't have Lil Wayne.
1: Yeah.
0: You know, we have Lil Kim. We don't have Lil Wayne. Lil Wayne.
1: Started it.
0: And he was a Lil, to be clear.
1: Yes.
0: Okay. Don't use spelling bee me. You script spelling bee ebonics. I don't have to take this. But the point is, this would be the equivalent, except that Little Italy is around about 150 years longer than Lil Wayne.
1: Also, I didn't know anyone had problems with Italians anymore. I know there's a million different ethnicities people are upset about at this point, mostly white rich people.
0: Well, you as a white colonizer yourself in Mom Donnie's New York, you are the enemy right now.
1: Which is surprising because most people who look like me in New York are 100% on the other side of things. They're so far left that it's unbelievable because they're living in, you know, the most expensive places in New York. Being like, to fund the police, it's not going to bother me.
0: Yeah, I was just going to ask you that. When people see you as a blonde white girl in New York City, do they just assume you're here to abolish ICE?
1: Yeah, absolutely. It's funny, like, you know, way back in 2016, when it was Hillary Trump, anytime I did any like show or podcast, people would just like throw like Hillary buttons on me, essentially. I mean, they just assumed that that was the side I was on. And it would be the biggest show. I mean, it was like coming out to, you know, as gay to like Baptist Christian family when I was like, oh, I'm kind of conservative. People were like,

0: Yeah.
1: We don't have to take this.
0: Yeah, exactly.
1: We're talking to Allie Breen. It's a big damn deal. Grand Platner, huh? He withdrew from the race. Will you get your money back now, or are you just going to let the main Democrats have it?
0: Everything about that situation is insane. Is he allowed to keep a bunch of the money that he raised?
1: I don't know. He can't, actually. I don't know how
0: that works.
1: I feel
0: like there's always loopholes with that kind of thing, though, where people do. But the fact that it took him this long to step down, and the fact that it wasn't until, like, the Me Too thing happened. Like, there were 9 things that had to happen before they stopped backing, basically, a Nazi.
1: My favorite thing is, like, you know, because obviously he's been accused of a lot of bad things with women.
0: Yes.
1: And there was a New York Times write-up where they tried to kind of sugarcoat it and make it palatable, but, it's what it was. A woman accused him of assaulting her.
0: Yeah.
1: And he was outed for having a dating profile on a child predator sex app. Like, do you know when they filmed To Catch a Predator, do you know the feds go onto the Kick app? Because the guys who have accounts there are there to communicate with kids.
0: Sure.
1: So that's like how you're literally, it's like an open call for To Catch a Predator.
0: Well, and that's...
1: get an app on that. But the point is, we knew that. That was confirmed. That was acknowledged. And they were like, well, you know, this guy's gone through a lot.
0: But that's what it would take. That's what it basically took to get him to step down, was Chris Hansen having to show up and
1: thank you. But even then.
0: You're right, like, it kept going.
1: They're like, well, you know, a lot of these people arrested on To Catch a Predator were blue collar workers. Graham represents the blue collar. That's what they were going with.
0: It's unbelievable.
1: So this week, when they pulled the old, well, these latest accusations were a bridge too far. I'm like, dude, there have been so many bridges. Like, I need an easy pass to cover this campaign. You know, it is bananas.
0: Especially when they go after Elon for basically saying, my heart goes out to you, you know, and now you have a guy who actually has tattoos on his body. And you're like, no, that's cool.
1: Yeah.
0: That's totally cool.
1: 18 years worth.
0: Oh my God. How many ways are there to get rid of a tattoo at this point? You cover it up. You can actually erase tattoos now. There's 8 million ways.
1: That is absolutely a thing. Allie Breen's here. She's made bad choices on spring break.
0: A lot of covered up tattoos on my body.
1: Anytime a girl invokes tattoo removal,
0: a lot of names I had to turn into other names.
1: Wrong turns at the swim up bar. Oh, that's too funny, Al. But I will say this, as we sit here in the summer of 250, it is like, it's such a stupid time to be alive, because everyone always says to me, they're like, wow, being a comedian right now must be like so easy, so great, so much going on. It's actually kind of exhausting because there's too much going on. Well, there's too much content.
0: It's also already ridiculous. So like the challenge of being a comedian is usually finding something that's either like difficult for people or sad or scary and making it funny. This stuff is so ridiculous. You can just say, you can quote people and it's a joke. Like, I couldn't write something better than like a Katie Porter rant against a minion, you know?
1: Get the F out of my shot.
0: Exactly.
1: Marsha Blackburn has been on this show a bunch, running for governor in Tennessee. She has a commercial. I'll have to play it for Jenny tomorrow because Jenny's on the show. Cheap labor.
0: I love Jenny.
1: She's a good egg. But Marsha Blackburn is running for governor in Tennessee, and the commercial is, I'm going to stand up to communist China. And in the commercial, she's just crushing fortune cookies. She goes, how do you know I'm going to stand up to China? And she starts crushing fortune cookies, which, by the way, were invented in California. But it just seems such a weird thing to do.
0: On every level. First of all, what do you have to do with China? You're running for a local...
1: I guess she's complaining that they're going to try to buy up American farmland. But with all the things facing the people in Tennessee, it still seems like a weird focus for a commercial. She's like, and if I'm commander in chief, we're going to take on General Tso's army. I'm like, what is going on here?
0: Marsha. People love General Tso's and fortune cookies, so that's not really a winning tactic.
1: We are the fattest country in the world. Like, if you're going to go after egg rolls, you might lose a lot of people.
0: And General Tso's, that's the best. Also, I will eat all the fortune cookies everyone else doesn't eat. There's always someone who's going to crush them on their own.
1: Sounds like you're a liberal after all. No, I'm kidding. You just stood up to big fortune cookie. I loved it. The great Allie Breen, where can they go to see you, Allie? Follow you on social media where?
0: I'm at Allie Breen on Instagram and Twitter, and I'll be at the Golden Nugget in Reno.
1: Let's go!
0: At the end of the month.
1: God, I love the Nugget! Go see Allie Breen.
0: July 29th and 25th.
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0: 24.
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2: From ABC News, I'm Michelle Franzen. The U.S. confirming it's carrying out new strikes in Iran. It's been carrying out military strikes after Iran fired at vessels in the Strait of Hormuz. Iran also targeting U.S. military installations in the region, prompting the U.S. Embassy in Jordan to issue warnings. Here's ABC's Britt Clinton.
3: Multiple sources.
4: For Jordanians, though, it's a reminder that hosting U.S. forces, it brings both protection but also exposure. And for U.S. officials, it's about getting ahead of this risk, you know, tightening security now rather than waiting for something to happen.
2: There are security questions about the new Air Force One plane. President Trump telling reporters that he was flying back from NATO on the old plane, so U.S. troops in the U.K. could see the new one.
3: Multiple sources say the Secret Service urged the president not to fly on the new plane out of Turkey due to differences in the security capabilities from the older version of Air Force One. More than a dozen Senate Democrats sent a letter earlier this week to the Secretary of the Air Force and the government contractor that converted the Qatari jet, pointing to reports that taxpayers might have spent $1 billion to outfit it for the president's use. The senators voiced the concern that certain upgrades might have been skipped to rush the plane into service.
2: ABC's Stephen Portnoy. In Utah, a pre-trial hearing continuing this week for Tyler Robinson, charged in the murder of conservative influencer Charlie Kirk. Prosecutors played a portion of an interview with Robinson's roommate and reported romantic partner Lance Twiggs. ABC's Alex Stone has more.
5: Still, there was so much in it, and all of those text messages going back and forth. I mean, saying where Lance Twiggs said to him, "You're the one who did it, right?" And Tyler Robinson saying, "I am, I'm sorry." And text messages going on talking about the rifle and that they were worried about if the rifle was going to be found by police, and saying that he had decided to do it only a couple of days beforehand.
2: Twiggs told interviewers the two never discussed politics or Kirk at length. You're listening to ABC News.
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7: Good afternoon. The latest forecast is coming up from the Channel 3 First Alert Weather Center. I'm Peter Killeen with local news on WVMT. A South Burlington woman pleads not guilty to charges stemming from the March 11th ICE protest. 53-year-old Connie Ananya is charged with simple assault of a protected person and careless and negligent operation. She's accused of driving on a closed section of Dorset Street and allegedly accelerating directly toward troopers and bystanders. She denied the charges in court Thursday morning and was released on her own recognizance. Two Vermont men have agreed to pay $35,000 and remove unauthorized trail features after state officials allege they illegally built mountain bike trails in Mount Mansfield State Forest, according to the Vermont AG's office. Attorney General Charity Clark said Cyril Brunner and Aaron Rice settled allegations that they unlawfully constructed about 8,000 feet of mountain bike trails in the state forest in Stowe between 2016 and 2021. A Burlington man being tested for rabies after he and a friend were bitten by a beaver during a trip to Lake George. Times Union reporting 29-year-old Brandon Shortsleeve was swimming off Turtle Island with a group of people when one person reported getting scratched and bitten by the animal while relaxing on a pool float.

0: short sleeve, said that he dove into the water to help out, and the beaver began biting him as well. I'm Peter Colleen, WVMT News.
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3: We'll watch for a few showers and thunderstorms that could bubble up here through the afternoon and evening hours. Maybe a thunderstorm or two could be on the stronger side with some gusty winds and some heavy downpours. Daytime highs here for today are in the mid to upper 80s. Tonight, we fall back into the 60s. A few rain showers sticking around here through the night tonight. Into your day tomorrow, some clouds to start, but we get more sunshine going into tomorrow afternoon with temperatures in the lower 80s. With Channel 3, I'm First Alert Meteorologist Peter Kavakauskas.
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10: Welcome to the Howie Carr Show, 844-500-4242. Now, regime-controlled media didn't only know that he was lying all this time, but they're very, very angry that the Democrat Party, they're trying to separate themselves from the Democrat Party. This is like Siamese twins trying to separate themselves from the scam of Graham Platner. They can't believe that the Democrat Party tried to pass off a Nazi tattoo rapist prep school fraud on welfare, mooching off his parents as a working class hero. The MSDNC 13 panel is very angry about this. Cut 24.
11: I think it's also a little bit denigrating to people who are working class.
12: Yeah, just be like, they all have Nazi tattoos.
11: Yeah, I mean, it's exactly.
12: They all have these, gross.
11: And they would overlook it.
10: It's denigrating. We've been who was doing the denigrating? Didn't most people in the so-called working classes figure this guy out as soon as they heard him open his big fat silver spoon mouth? Why was Susan Collins running 20 plus points ahead of him among people who didn't have a college degree in Maine? Because they could spot him as a phony baloney. This is Jen Psaki, who told us that Biden was sharp as a tack and fit as a fiddle, and it's the best Joe Biden of all time. She is now enraged at what has happened. She's enraged. Also on MSDNC 13, cut 22.
13: It is an end to what has been an unpredictable

0: never been outside of the D.C. Beltway. And by the way, Flattner mentioned D.C. People in D.C. should stay in D.C. Wait a second. Where was he tending bar all that time? When he was taking advantage of Lindsey Fifield, where was he living? He was living in D.C. He was a D.C. bartender. He's another creature of the Beltway. Good Lord. And this is a hilarious one. This is Molly Jong Fast. She's a far left-wing person. Her mother was some kind of big novelist, Fear of Flying, Erica Jong Fast, something like that. She's just a total fraud. But, she's never covered a fire. She's never covered a city council or a county commissioner's meeting, but she's an elite journalist now. She's an elite journalist. And she can't believe that they tried to put one over on her. Molly Jong Fast, Cut 23.
1: You know, a lot of us, I interviewed him for my podcast. I've talked to his
0: your podcast
1: team. When the first New York Times article came out, I said, this reads sort of funny. What else is there? Is there something else coming out? And
0: everyone's got hindsight is 2020.
1: Absolutely not. And I think all of us heard that same thing from him, from his team. Nothing else coming out. This is clearly a misunderstanding. There's nothing more coming out. We were sold an arc, right? A character arc of a person who
0: you call it a bill of goods, Molly.
1: Now no
0: not
1: longer
0: an arc.
1: Did that behavior.
0: You were sold Noah's Ark.
1: I should have asked him when I interviewed him if he was drinking still. Because there's only one way you get those blackouts, and that's from drinking.
0: No!
1: And so the idea we were sold this character arc, this person who gets better, who got better, but he wasn't maybe better.
0: Molly, I know I'm just a maggot deplorable guy who was actually born in Maine, but there's an old saying, fool me once, shame on me, fool me twice, fool me once, shame on you, fool me twice, shame on me. You were lapping it up with a spoon, Molly, you and Jen Psaki and Rachel Maddow and beta male Chris Hayes, all of you. 844-500-4242. Jim, you're next with Howie Carr. Go ahead, Jim.
2: Hey, Howie, how you doing?
0: Good.
2: I'm calling from up in Maine. I'm 72 years old, lived here my whole life. Been a registered independent since the 70s when Governor Longley ran.
0: Yeah.
2: I've always been pretty supportive of the Republican Party. I took the time today to watch and listen to Graham Plantner's exit speech, whatever you want to call it. One of the things that caught me, and of course, I'm no expert on politics, but I've always voted, was the fact that he mentioned about the incredible 150,000 votes he got in the primary. And I'm thinking, okay, Maine obviously is a big state land-wise, but it's a small state population-wise.
0: Correct.
2: And quite frankly, that was like less than 10% of the population of Maine. And I'm thinking, okay, who are these people? Because I, for one, I've lived on the coast of Maine my whole life. I have lots of fishermen, lobstermen friends down east in the Winter Harbor and Sullivan area. And I've talked to these guys, and 90% of them don't even know who he was. More or less an oyster farmer. Come on, you know what I mean? And he talked down about all the Maine lobstermen and stuff.
0: Right.
2: It's crazy. I think that he should have been gone a long time ago. I feel that speaking on behalf of Susan Collins, I've met her a couple times in person at different things. Great lady. She's a county girl. She's made some mistakes. Yeah, she's done some things that maybe we all, us voters, don't agree with. But she's done more good for this state of Maine than anybody. And, of course, I'm so glad to see that General Mills is out of the picture. It's just been crazy, Howie, and I'm so honored to finally get on the air with you. I've listened to you for years, and I never seem to make it through. So, God bless you. I think that Plattner, I don't know. I just think it's a good thing. But now the Democrats are scrambling. They're fighting against themselves.
0: Yeah.
2: And, it just says, okay, again, nothing against Democrats.

0: have voters because, you know, I've voted Democrat a few times because I'm an independent, and I'm thinking, man, oh, man. I mean, these people that have been supporting him, God bless them. But, you know, I think that finally this should have happened, and I hope that Maine goes the right way.
1: Don't you think most of the people who voted for him are just the people that have blown into the state since COVID and a little bit before? The people who are buying up all the land on the coast, who have trust funds like he does, who are supported by their parents like he was?
0: Absolutely, Howard. You know, like you say, I've lived here for 72 years, my whole life. And I will tell you that since COVID, especially, the influx, nothing against out-of-staters, or we call them flatlanders, nothing against them, because a lot of them have done a lot of good since they moved here. But there's so much big money that
1: right.
0: hasn't come from this state, but comes from big pharma, big business. I mean,
1: and they don't work. And, Jim, the big thing is they don't work. You know, it's hard to know how normal to use Graham Platner's term, normal people or regular people. If you don't work, if you just get a check every month from the trust fund, you have a different right. view of things.
0: Yeah, we're not just talking about a check from the trust fund. He gets a beefy check from the government for his military service, which I respect him for. No disrespect. I have a Marine veteran and an Army veteran in my family. And I will tell you that compared to what they get for their disabilities and they're entitled to what this guy gets, I'm confused.
1: Right. Yeah.
0: But the point is there's a lot of money coming into this state, and for a state that's supposed to be so poor and so heavily, heavily, heavily taxed, it's crazy. But, you know, we still got a lot of good old Maine boys and girls out there. I think if they all sit back and look and figure out what has gone on in the last few months in this state, especially with our very, very poor government leadership, that things are going to turn around.
1: I hope so. I hope so, Jim. I'd like to get Bobby Charles in as governor. Hannah Pingree. I mean, you heard Shelley Pingree. She's angry. She's blaming Platner for this. They created this Frankenstein monster, and now they're saying who did this? Who did this? Look in the mirror, Shelley and the rest of you. 844-500-4242. You know, I recommend a lot of companies, but very few consistently get the kind of feedback I hear about All Family Pharmacy. 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I'm Howie Carr.
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1: Today's poll question, which you can vote in at HowieCarshow.com, is what should the U.S. do next with Iran? Agree to another phony baloney ceasefire? Bomb, bomb, bomb, bomb, bomb Iran? Or I can't make up my mind.
0: Bomb, bomb, bomb, bomb, bomb Iran.
1: 95% of the audience agrees. Bomb, bomb, bomb, bomb, bomb Iran. 3% can't make up their mind, and 2% say another phony baloney ceasefire.
0: You know, we played the cut yesterday of the guy from the New York Times asking Donald Trump, you said these guys were rational 2 weeks ago. Now you're saying they're scum, and you can't trust them. What changed? And he said, I got to know them. And I heard him say that. I was, in the office doing some other stuff, and I heard him say that, and I immediately told Jared to pull it, but I wasn't watching the TV screen. Last night I watched it when he said Rubio is the Secretary of State is standing behind him when he takes the question, and then he says, what changed? And Trump goes, I got to know him. And you ought to look at it if you have access to that question on the internet. Because Rubio bursts out laughing. He's just like, he can't keep a straight face. It was beautiful. It was beautiful. 844-500-4242. I feel sorry for Jen. Hoodwinked by Biden, now Plattner. When will Dems leave this poor woman alone? Yeah, I know. It's same with Rachel Maddow. All of them, and Chris Hayes, how it makes it tough for him. He's going through a transition, and they lie to his face. 781. While Plattner may be funny now, we better be careful, or they'll get the last laugh. Libs will come out in droves to vote for his replacement, while stubborn conservatives will sit if their candidate isn't there. Perfect. Very frustrating. See 2022 midterm, Scott Brown, et cetera. I don't think many of our listeners are going to sit it out. And anyway, we got to laugh when we can, we're all going to be dead eventually. If we got a chance to have some fun and some laughs, we got to take them. 844-500-4242. Michael, you're next with Howie Carr. Go ahead, Michael.
2: Hi, Howie. You kind of stole my thunder with that poll you were taking. My question was, now that that crazy agreement has fallen apart, which I'm very happy about, what do you think he's going to do? Is it going to go back the pedal to the metal with a regime change of the mullahs, or what do you think?
0: I don't know. I mean, I think the first, they got to get the strait open, so that's why I think they're concentrating on bombing in the southern part, and they're just trying to destroy, all the military equipment, including the little boats that they're using to harass shipping. But I noticed too last night, Michael, they also took out a huge bridge that's in the northern part of the country. So, I mean, he threatened yesterday. He said, I could take out all the bridges. I could take out all the power plants. And so he just gave them a taste of their own medicine. But I hope he keeps going at it, Michael, because, this could be over. If he hadn't taken his foot off the metal the first time, this could be over by now,
2: Yeah, I agree. I wish he didn't let up. I think it should be...

0: all the way. And, you know, I can remember the very first, when the attack started, there were some videos, I think it was on social media, of Iranians in the street with American flags and as little Israeli flags.
1: Right.
0: And I thought, well, this is great. This is really going to be, this is going to be good. Maybe he just backed off because he saw the Iranian people didn't have the stones to actually just,
1: That's easy for us to say. We're over here in the Great Satan. I mean, you know, if there were over 40,000 of them slaughtered in January. Michael,
0: yeah,
1: in the streets. I mean, it's hard to ask people to go out into the streets, and then they talk about, well, we should have parachuted some guns into them, but they don't know how to fire guns. They got these people are equipped with machine guns. I think they just have to keep bombing the hell out of them.
0: Yeah, I think they might even have to put boots on the ground to get rid of all of those forces that are sending off the drones, because it's probably individuals, you know, that are holed up and.
1: Yeah.
0: In the rocks or something.
1: Yeah, like the Japanese on the islands after World War II. They were still picking them up into the 60s. You know, they were still there. And apparently the IRGC is calling the shots. And, you know, these people that are negotiating, they're not the IRGC. They're the so-called civilian leadership. I mean, they're just puppets, you know, like Democrat legislators in Boston. They don't really have any control. The bosses have the power. But, you know, you can't deal with puppets. You know, you got to deal or take out the actual fiends and monsters that are wrecking that country. Thanks for the call. We got time for another call. We'll play some more. We got a lot of more cuts to play, and we'll take a lot more calls when we come back. 844-500-4242. 844-500-4242. I guess it's probably already night or soon to be sunset in the Mideast. So I would assume the bombing will resume. There hasn't been any message that the phony baloney ceasefire is coming back. Maybe time to go after Karg Island, says 508. Well, Trump mentioned that again yesterday when he was before he left Turkey. I'm Howie Karg.

0: back it up.
1: 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And remember, stack it up.
2: News, I'm John Saucier. The United States launching another series of strikes against Iran last night after Iranian forces attacked commercial shipping in the Strait of Hormuz. Republican New York Congressman Mike Lawler on Fox Business says he wouldn't be opposed to taking further action against Iran. Right.
3: Fundamentally, from my vantage point, keeping the pressure on them both militarily and economically is what is going to ultimately force resolution here. And ensure that they are no longer a threat.
2: Former Olympic canoeist David Hearn pleading not guilty to charges that he vandalized the Lincoln Memorial Reflecting Pool. Executive chair of the Democracy Defenders Fund, Norman Eisen, serving as Hearn's co-counsel.
4: If Mr. Hearn can be charged with a felony for touching the reflecting pool, every American is at risk.
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0: We'll watch for a few showers and thunderstorms that could bubble up here through the afternoon and evening hours. Maybe a thunderstorm or two could be on the stronger side with some gusty winds and some heavy downpours. Daytime highs here for today are in the mid to upper 80s tonight. We fall back into the 60s. A few rain showers sticking around here through the night tonight. Into your day tomorrow, some clouds to start, but we get more sunshine going into tomorrow afternoon with temperatures in the lower 80s. With Channel 3, I'm First Alert Meteorologist Peter Kavakauskas.
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3: 844-500-4242. 617, what do you make of the Air Force One switch? Trump went back on the to Washington on the old Air Force One, not the new one. I'm beginning to think Trump is naive for him to take that plane and also to continue to say they want to make a deal. He was worried that they had figured out some way to booby trap the plane and they were going to blow it up, the Iranians. I can't believe that after what just happened, he's still saying they want to make a deal. They want to make a deal, but then they still keep shooting. What the hell is wrong with Trump with this making a deal crap? He wants to get the thing done, to get the gas prices down, to win the midterms. But apparently that's not going to be possible. He's going to have to destroy them. I mean, that's probably what, I'm engaging in the same kind of hindsight as all these fellow travelers and comrades on MS now DNC 13. But, you know, it's in hindsight, we probably should have just finished off the job. General Keane, Jack Keane, who's on Fox all the time, he said we had two more weeks of work to finish off the regime and the entire military when we pulled back and had this phony baloney ceasefire. And I just hope we get it done now. Just get it over with. You can't deal with these people. And it's not the Iranian people. These are the occupiers. These are the people who are oppressing the Iranian people. And they're armed to the teeth. And if they're hard to get out now, and if they get a nuclear weapon, they'll be impossible to get out. 844-500-4242. Eric, you're next with Howie Carr. Go ahead, Eric.
4: Hey, I'm a delivery driver for a dealership up here, and I drive from Augusta clear to New Hampshire, all out west.
3: Yep.
4: Of Augusta. And these people still have the Grand Platinum signs on their front yard.
3: They do?
4: I guarantee you these moon bats would still vote for him if he was still on the ticket. I think it was said on here yesterday about how the Democrat Party is not a political party. It's a lifestyle.
3: It's a cult.
4: They check all the boxes.
3: Right.
4: Yeah, they check all the boxes. They have the flags. They got the blue hair. They check all the boxes.
3: They do have the blue hair, except some of them have pink hair and a couple of them have green hair. But yeah, it's mainly blue hair that they have. And again, I think the most important thing is they don't work. They've never worked. They've never had, you know, like Eric, you have to drive somewhere. You have to make deliveries every day. You have to produce something. These people, you know, they, you know, if you're a professor, you know, or you work at a nonprofit, or you're a consultant to a sustainability group that's getting federal or state grants. I mean, it's a whole different ballgame. You're just going to meetings and virtue signaling all day long.
4: Waiting for the money to come in.
3: Right. Right.
4: Waiting for the next check.
3: Right. Everything gets handed to them. You know, just say Trump's bad. Just say the sea level is rising. Just say those lobstermen are wrecking the bottom of the ocean floor. And they give you a lot of money. And you don't have to do anything. Go ahead.
4: And Grand Platner was everything that they claim Trump is. He literally was the Nazi tattoo, the kids on kick. The rape situations, like, it's more than one person.
3: Yeah. I just read something during

0: During the break, someone was on social media, and they said, why are you people making such a big deal out of the Nazi tattoo? It's not like he was a guard in one of the prison camps. And the reason we're making a big deal is you kept calling everybody from Trump on down to you and me, Eric, Nazis. Yeah. And we didn't have a Nazi. We weren't Nazis, and we didn't have a Nazi tattoo. Your guy had a Nazi tattoo. And he had it for 18 exactly. years. And they also claimed, he also claimed that he was a military history buff. And then when it came out, he said, how the hell was I supposed to know that it was a Nazi tattoo? Well, you're a military history buff by your own account.
1: It's not my fault. It's not my fault. It never is.
0: No, no, it never is, and it's not, and it's not these quote unquote journalists who got who believed everything and pushed all these lies out. It's not their fault either. They were lied to. Oh, it's just terrible. Thanks for the call, Eric. I appreciate it. Jay, you're next with Howie Carr. Go ahead, Jay.
2: Howie, you're a walking encyclopedia of events past and present. I'm telling you, you're something. But anyways, I think Donald Trump is playing a cat and mouse game with the IRGC are the fangs of the regime. It's dying, but they're still the fangs.
0: Yes.
2: They're holding the Persian people hostage. And if you get rid of the, I'm not too crazy about boots on the ground, but the IRGC cannot compare with the United States Marines.
0: No, but it's an awful big country, Jay. You know, I would just like to see him just keep going in and bombing and bombing and bombing. And, you know, like now they're saying that the Iraqi Kurds want to invade. And, but then, you know, some of the people are, some of the Persians, the actual Farsi speakers are saying, well, you don't want to break up the country. You know, you don't want another failed state. You know, like all these, go ahead.
2: The only way to eradicate them is to, for boots on the ground to go in there and take them out personally.
0: I don't know. We're taking a lot of them out every night, Jay, with these bombs, you know? I don't know. I don't know what the answer is. I mean, I don't want any boots on the ground. The thing I like about the bombing is we're really putting a dent in them, and it's costing a lot of money, but I mean, no Americans are actually getting hurt. I know they're in danger and all that, and anything can happen. And they shot down that Apache helicopter, and those two guys almost got killed, the pilots. But no, there've been a couple of accidents, but nobody has really been killed in combat. And that's the way everybody wants to keep it. Thanks for the call, Jay. Frank, you're next with Howie Carr. Go ahead, Frank.
3: I'm afraid I disagree with you, Howie. If we're going to win this war that Iran declared on us, we're going to have to stop being afraid of two phrases. One is regime change, and the other is boots on the ground. It's going to take regime change to make this thing permanent, and it's going to take boots on the ground to make it happen. What do we have an army and infantry for if it's not boots on the ground? That's what they train for.
0: I know, but casualties, you know, I don't know what the casualties would be. I mean, we put boots on the ground in Venezuela, obviously, and there were no casualties. But, you know, that was close by. This is a long way away. And I don't know that it's necessary. I mean, we're strangling them. I mean, one reason they're so frustrated right now, Frank, is they thought they were going to get the money immediately, and then they could really thumb their nose at us. But everything is, I will give credit to Trump and his negotiators, his son-in-law and Witkoff. They set everything up. It's all of the money releases are based on performance or, you know, going along. And they haven't fulfilled any of their obligations to get the money. So they've gotten no relief. And now they've taken away they put back the sanctions on selling oil. So they're choking them. And, I don't know. I would like to see him just try to start taking out like the bridges and the power plants and even the desalination plants. You know, cut their water supply and make them suffer. I mean, I know the people are against them, and that they would be suffering more than the actual

0: Muslim savages who are terrorizing the world, including their fellow Muslims. But I mean, I think we got to take a little more steps than the. I mean, these aren't exactly pinpricks that we're hitting them every night. I mean, you could see the boats are all being exploded, and the drone factories and the missile storage sites, et cetera, et cetera. But you know, it's still not like World War II. You know, with bombing look what they did to Dresden, and they didn't have nearly the technology they did, but they just took them all out. There was none of this nonsense. They bombed everything. They bombed everything. Just like the Germans, the Nazis bombed everything in Britain. Gary, you're next with Howie Carr. Go ahead, Gary.
1: Hey, Howie. It's been a long time. I haven't actually talked to you since I was with you with Jerry Williams and Barbara Anderson during the Seatbelt thing. But anyway, I'm just really getting aggravated already about, I mean, how many times do we have to be told that everything's been destroyed, the military's been decimated, and we got to go back and do it again? I just think we're looking stupid already. I mean, what's happening? I don't get it.
0: You know, Gary, he doesn't want to destroy everything. I mean, number one, it's, you know, the worst thing that could happen would be to have a tidal wave of people, more of these Iranians trying to get into Europe, and then just having another crime, rape, welfare rampage in Europe. Last few years after Syria, I mean, Syria is a tiny country compared to it's not tiny, but it's small compared to Iran, and they don't want that to happen. I don't know if you saw this. A New York woman moved a few years ago to Ireland, to County Killarney, and she had a 13-year-old daughter, and she took up with this savage that had come to Ireland for asylum, Ahmed Al-Saqqar. And so guess what happened to this nice woman named Jamie Carney, now Irish-American woman who moved back to the old sod. Probably she doesn't like Trump, or didn't like Trump. She got beaten to death by this savage. I mean, how many more people will get murdered if there's more chaos and Iran falls apart and they all start coming into Europe again? 844-500-4242, 844-500-4242. I'm Howie Carr.
2: Howie Carr will return.
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0: Headline in the Babylon Bee. Nazi really regretting getting Graham Platner tattoo. 844-500-4242. Just checked on YouTube for all the, there's a bunch of sites, not 2CTV right now, but there's some other sites that report on what's going on in Iran. Chiron on one of them. New explosions reported in multiple cities in Iran, comma, cause unclear. A lot of gas line leaks, you think?
1: Right, isn't that always the excuse, gas lines?
0: It's funny how the explosions begin after dark, when it's safer for planes, even the high-flying supersonic U.S. fighter jets to move in. 844-500-4242. Killarney is a town in County Kerry. Just a heads up. I'm sorry. I just looked at it. It was Killarney. That's where she was living. And by the way, someone says it is confirmed that she's a Trump hater. Her social media says F ICE and Free Palestine in her online bio. So, you know, she celebrated diversity, and now she's dead. 844-500-4242. 603 says, we've done boots on the ground in the Middle East and got nothing but dead and maimed soldiers. Time to find a better way. I agree. 774, Trump should have been negotiating a coalition of Middle Eastern countries to be the boots on the ground, to stand up and act like they got up here and go in and eradicate the savages shooting missiles and drones at their civilians. They need to man up. I agree on that, too. I mean, I at least the UAE has taken part in a few bombing runs. I don't know, you know, if this is just, you know, one of those things like joining the Allied coalition at the end of World War II in August of 1945 or what. But they've done a few things. And the countries that have U.S. air bases or military bases are getting bombed. And you know, the thing is, they want to protect the Muslim solidarity and all that, but they're now all along, and this week again, they're just firing random missiles at anything. And they're hitting apartment buildings, hotels in places like Kuwait, Bahrain, Qatar. They don't give a bleep about anybody except themselves. They're terrible. And the Arabs across the Gulf, Sunnis, not Shiites, they're the ones that are getting killed. They're getting hit. The Israelis aren't getting hit because they know what'll happen if the Israelis have a target list that they're just going to go in, and if they ever hit Israel, they're just going and take out the next level, the third level, as Trump calls it, of these fiends, these savages, these filthy savages who have carnal knowledge of goats and like it. Keith, you're next with Howie Carr. Go ahead, Keith.
2: Yeah, Howie, we talk about eradicating Iran. We eradicated Japan. We eradicated Germany. But what we did next was we had to rebuild those countries.
0: Right.
2: I don't think, if you study the geography of Iran, you'll learn that it is unoccupiable, right? It's a ring of mountains. We learned our lesson in Afghanistan that you cannot occupy a country like that. So I think what we really have here is like a person with a chronic disease that flares up from time to time, once a year, once a decade, that we just go in and level it, we walk away.
0: Yeah.
2: Right? And if they rebuild and lob a bomb, we go back in 4 years later and we level it again and walk away. Right, because they are not going to be rebuilt by us. They won't let us rebuild, and so we should just eradicate the problem, leave, and wait for it to fester, and then go in and do it again.
0: Well, I hope that's what they're doing now down on the coast and get the Strait of Hormuz open. You know, and people are saying, well, we should let the European countries and Japan and Taiwan, the countries that rely on their oil. We don't rely on their oil. But the thing is, if Iran cuts off the oil to Europe and the Far East,

then the price of oil is going to go up on the overall world market. You know, that's why the price is up. It's not because it's affecting production here in the United States. It's just the price is going up around the world. That's the way free markets work. It's just a mess. I agree. We just have to go in there and flatten everything. Flatten everything that the IRGC owns, including the TV stations and the dams and the power, the grids. We have to just do away with the grid. And if we have to just carpet bomb Carge Island and just make sure they can't even ship out any oil, so be it. 844-500-4242. Romeo, you're next with how no, we don't have time for Romeo. Let's say we'll hold on. We'll get to back to some more calls. We come back 844-500-4242 and we'll play that Janet Mills cut from yesterday. Janet Mills at the airport meeting one of her constituents. I'm Howie Carr.

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4: From ABC News, I'm Michelle Franzen. The U.S. struck Iranian military sites last night in response to Iran firing at ships in the Strait of Hormuz this week. The break in the ceasefire deal leading to fewer ships passing through the critical waterway. ABC's Rebecca Jarvis says that could drive oil and gas prices up again.
5: In the last 24 hours, Kepler tells ABC News it has seen 25 ships cross. Now, that is lower than what we've seen in previous days, which were more like about 40. Even a limited disruption here in the Strait can have an outsized impact on the pricing, on freight costs, and on the market price for oil.
4: David Hearn, the Olympian accused of vandalizing the pool lining of the Lincoln Memorial reflecting pool, back in court today and pleaded not guilty to a felony charge. U.S. attorneys allege park workers saw Hearn ripping up the lining. After court, Hearn's attorney, Norm Eisen, says his client is a scapegoat for the failures of the renovation.
6: The evidence will establish, as we have stated today, Mr. Hearn is innocent.
4: In Utah, the preliminary hearing continuing for Tyler Robinson. He's charged in the murder of conservative influencer Charlie Kirk. After yesterday's debate over video that including Robinson's former roommate and romantic partner Lance Twiggs talking about Robinson confessing, the judge ordered parts of the video be edited out and allowed some of that video be played today. Here's ABC's Alex Stone.
7: This is, you know, based on everything that they have been fighting over for the last 24 hours or so, of the defense wanting more blacked out. Erica Kirk's attorney saying, put it all out there, let the public see it, let the world know how Charlie died, and prosecutors trying to get it out there, that this was a lot that the judge cleared to be broadcast publicly and for everybody to hear.
4: Word today, 80s music icon Bonnie Tyler has died. She's best known for her hit Total Eclipse of the Heart. Bonnie Tyler was battling an illness. She was 75. You're listening to ABC News.
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9: Good afternoon. The latest forecast is coming up from the Channel 3 First Alert Weather Center. I'm Peter Killeen with local news on WVMT. A South Burlington woman pleads not guilty to charges stemming from the March 11th ICE protest. 53-year-old Connie Anania is charged with simple assault of a protected person and careless and negligent operation. She's accused of driving on a closed section of Dorset Street and allegedly accelerating directly toward troopers and bystanders standing in the median. Police say she was also among the demonstrators who impeded a law enforcement vehicle from moving. She denied the charges in court Thursday morning and was released on her own recognizance. Burlington police charging 83-year-old Paul Provost following a gunfire incident on Johnson Street Tuesday night. Investigators determined a contractor had parked their van in Provost's driveway at 11 Johnson Street while working at a nearby building. Provost took exception to the parking situation and confronted the contractor. When the contractor did not respond to demands to move the van, police say Provost pulled out a handgun and fired twice into the ground near the van. The former Green Mountain College campus in Poultney may have a new owner. A Florida-based evangelical pastor, Tommy Zito, says he purchased the campus and plans to convert it into a Christian college called Z University. Walmart and Sam's Club stores nationwide lowering prices on ground beef this summer and other cookout essentials. Walmart's dropping the price of 73% ground beef roll by nearly 12%. I'm Peter Killeen, WVMT News.

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6: We'll watch for a few showers and thunderstorms that could bubble up here through the afternoon and evening hours. Maybe a thunderstorm or two could be on the stronger side with some gusty winds and some heavy downpours. Daytime highs here for today are in the mid to upper 80s. Tonight, we fall back into the 60s. A few rain showers sticking around here through the night tonight. Into your day tomorrow, some clouds to start, but we get more sunshine going into tomorrow afternoon with temperatures in the lower 80s. With Channel 3, I'm First Alert meteorologist Peter Kavakauskas.
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13: Welcome to the Howie Carr Show, 844-500-4242, 844-500-4242. We're talking about Iran. We're talking about Graham Platner. We got some illegal alien updates, too. Some more horrific stories, not just from Ireland, where an American woman was murdered by one of the savages who flopped into the old sod, and they're doing what they do everywhere, which is killing people. 844-500-4242. John from Kansas says, unsavory as it may be, Trump needs to send a few bombs down the chimneys of known Iranian officials to remind the rest of them who has the upper hand, and it could be their family next. I know. I've thought about that too, John. I was thinking that, you know, maybe they don't want, you know, blood on their hands and saying, well, we hit a, you know, remember they said that we hit a school and they'd parked a terrorist factory or of some kind next to a school, and then a bomb got in, and they don't even know who really killed the students, but we got blamed for it. Why don't they, John, how about this, John? They let the planes from the UAE or Bahrain or even Saudi Arabia go in there and take out their fellow Muslims who are trying to kill them. So then the Americans' hands are clean. They don't have to worry about Trump getting impeached when all these savages from foreign lands take over Congress next year, if indeed that's what happens. I think, I don't know. They've got to do something to get their attention, to kill a few of these people that are still screaming death to America. I mean, again, how can you blame Trump? They go to him and they say, can you lay off any hits on us while we're burying the head fiend, the Ayatollah? And so he says, okay, I'll give you a week off. And then he's laying back. The U.S. military is laying back, and they start firing again at the ships. The oil tankers coming through the strait. So you can't trust them. He's

0: neighborhoods in places like Tehran and the other larger cities. Why don't we just take out those whole neighborhoods? 844-500-4242. It's a good thing you don't attend Deerfield Academy now, says 413. No more day students, boarding students only from now on. That would be tough for me. I just looked at the story in the Greenfield Recorder. Deerfield Academy transitioning to full boarding school. Day students no longer being admitted. Yikes. I don't think I would have had the same life if I'd gone to Frontier Regional. Deerfield Academy is no longer admitting day students as the school transitions to a full boarding school with construction of a new dorm underway. You know, they all talk about, oh, we're at the DEI and we're going to have inclusive student bodies, and we're going to welcome in illegal aliens from Pakistan. But what about the kids from Turner's Falls or South Deerfield? They're not going to get to go to the school anymore? 844-500-4242. I did board the last couple of years, you know, because the headmaster allowed my parents to send us to as boarding students, even though we were in town. But for the first year, I was a day student. There were a lot of day students that turned out pretty well over the years at Deerfield. We're white. We're ethnic mostly. They don't need us. They don't need us. They need those Jamaican lesbians transitioning beta males. Illegal aliens. 844-500-4242. Dennis, you're next with Howie Carr. Go ahead, Dennis.
1: Howie, what are the odds that an Iranian honcho left does not live next door to a girls' school that forces the students full attendance on weekends?
0: Yeah, I don't have too much confidence in these reports. You know, have you noticed though that whenever there's a report of an Israeli or an American atrocity, the wire services immediately go full bore with it, and every regime-controlled media outlet reports it as fact, and then the actual facts catch up with the story, just like they caught up with Graham Plattner weeks or months afterwards, and you find out that it was really the savages themselves that killed all these people.
1: Howie, about Graham Plattner, three questions remain unresolved. One, will his accusers now be entitled and invited to sue Plattner for defamation for saying, I didn't do it, she's not my type?
0: That's a good point. That's a good point. Eugene Carroll, how much did she get? Like $80 million with interest now, supposedly? She's never going to get it, but, you know, that's what her tab is up to. Because he denied it. And does anyone seriously think, Dennis, that E. Jean Carroll was Donald Trump's type?
1: Yeah, I think she got $5 million. But
0: it's up with the interest and all that.
1: Yeah, will Reid Hoffman volunteer to fund the civil defamation actions against Plattner, you think?
0: Thanks for the call, Dennis. Romeo, you're next with Howie Carr. Go ahead, Romeo.
2: Hey, Howie, can you hear me?
0: Yes.
2: Wonderful. I just wanted to kind of agree with you regarding our troops not being on the ground in Iran. I lived through Black Hawk Down, I don't know if you remember.
0: Somali, yeah.
2: Not pretty. Yes, yes. And, it wasn't pretty there. And, of course, the Afghanistan situation and Iraq situation was not pretty either. So, yeah. Having the troops there in person, I think, will expose more danger than, it's not a good idea. So I just wanted to kind of share that with you.
0: Yeah, I don't think any troops are going in on the ground. Nobody wants that, least of all Trump. I mean, Trump understands that, he was elected, nation building. And I mean, in this case, you know, when they're getting close to a nuclear weapon, you have to do something. But, you know, we're not going into nation build again. It hasn't worked out. It hasn't worked out anywhere. You know, we've just ended up with failed states one after another. Thanks for the call, Romeo. 844-500-42.

0: 42. 201, the Iranians had no problem hitting the U.S. Marine barracks in Lebanon in 1982, killing over 200. Yeah, but again, they're savages. I mean, no one expects that. They're pre-civilizational. They have no standards. They have no ethics. They lie. I mean, we've seen it. We've seen it since this memo of understanding. They have no inkling or inclination to go along with anything. They just wanted to stop the shooting and get some cash to buy some more guns to use on their neighbors and on everybody else in the world. Aaron, you're next with Howie Carr. Go ahead, Aaron.
1: Howie, it's an honor and a privilege. I'll just say I go back to the meeting of the governors.
0: Thank you. Thanks.
1: We're all happy about, or most of us are happy about the Graham Plattner situation. And my concern is this, that Maine still has the ranked choice voting.
0: Yeah.
1: Some percentage of the electorate, I can't tell you, 1%, 2%, 10%, some percentage is still going to vote for him, write him in, whatever. The Dems are going to nominate somebody. Collins is going to have to get 50%. Or... Yeah. One of the Dems is going to take the seat, which has been the goal all along.
0: Right. I think right now she'd have to be a pretty heavy favorite, though, Aaron, because all these candidates that they're putting up there, they're all flawed in various ways. They've all been rejected by the Democrats. You know, whether it's the Secretary of State or the former Senate President or the current governor, they're all damaged goods. Maybe Jared Golden isn't damaged goods, but you know, I don't know if his heart's in the race. He said he wanted to leave Congress. His seat has become pretty safe since they stole it with ranked choice voting, as you said. You know, that's what they're using ranked choice voting for. It's another way of fraudulently controlling the election results because the majority of people don't want Democrats. So they have to have ballot harvesting. They have to have voter fraud. They have to allow illegal aliens to vote. And ranked choice voting is just another arrow in their quiver. 844-500-4242. I probably missed, but did you announce the final Trump stats from the debate last night? Yes, we have a winner. I'll let Jared announce the winner here.
2: All right, so Donald Trump was mentioned 33 times in total in the debate.
0: I can't believe it was that low, actually.
2: Yeah. And the winner was Seth Moulton at 19 times to Ed Markey's 12. So 19 was the magic number. Didn't have somebody from 207.
0: 19 for Markey, right? I thought Markey won.
2: No, Moulton won.
0: Oh, okay.
2: At 19 times.
0: I'm going to have to rewrite my column then, but one paragraph in my column. Okay.
2: Let me double check my stats here. But, yep, Moulton 19 times and Markey 12.
0: Okay.
2: So, 207 at 4:23 p.m. texted in Moulton 19. So that is our winner. We'll be in contact with that person. Somebody else at 4:31 also texted Moulton 19. So that's our backup should something happen. But 207, who texted in at 4:23 with 19, got it correct. And we will be in touch to get all the particulars and get you set up for a VIP experience.
0: All right. Okay. So that's the situation. Then we have a winner. And the winner was... winner or loser was Moulton. Moulton has stage 5 Trump derangement syndrome. Markey, well, he's got other problems. He was in front of the hospital today for the strike. We don't know if he was in the intensive care unit and just hobbled out on a walker or what, but he was out speaking to the crowd. Anyway, imagine a scenario where you or your loved ones face a threat. Your first instinct might be to resort to lethal force, but it's crucial to consider a safer, less lethal alternative first to avoid the legal complications associated with firearms. Introducing Byrna. Byrna's less lethal pistol launcher. This device is equipped with tear gas and kinetic ammunition and designed to incapacitate an attacker for up to 40 minutes, providing a critical window for you to escape or to get help while minimizing the risk of permanent harm. 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While heading to his night shift, Adam encountered a road-raging driver who swerved dangerously, stopped abruptly, and aggressively approached him. Remaining calm, Adam dialed 911 and armed himself with his Byrna launcher.

0: He aimed the laser at the aggressor's chest, which immediately de-escalated the situation. 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I'm Howie Carr.
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0: This hour of the Howie Carr Show is brought to you in part by Moby Dick's in Wellfleet. 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
3: From ABC News Tech Trends. Cars will be cruising around more cities without anyone behind the wheel soon. Self-driving car company Waymo now says it'll have cars driving around San Diego, Las Vegas, Tampa, and Denver without any human supervisors. They're joining four other cities where Waymo is already offering rides without a human at the wheel. Meta's Superintelligence Lab has unveiled its new image generation AI model called Muse Image. It can create images from scratch based on prompts or edit existing images within Meta AI. It'll also power tools across Meta's apps, like adding AI-powered effects in Instagram stories. And Google is out with a new tool of its own, helping you create video clips in a matter of seconds. Video Remix is making its way to the Create tab in Google Photos. You'll have to have a Google AI subscription, but with it, you can use a library of templates to reimagine your videos with effects like adding a watercolor filter, changing the lighting, or adding a background. With Tech Trends, Dave Packer, ABC News.
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2: Today's poll question, which you can vote in at HowieCarshow.com, is what should the U.S. do next with Iran? Agree to another phony baloney ceasefire? Bomb, bomb, bomb, bomb, bomb, Iran? Or I can't make up my mind.
1: Bomb, bomb, bomb, bomb, bomb, Iran.
2: 95% of the audience says bomb, bomb, bomb, bomb, bomb, Iran. 3% say I can't make up my mind. 2% say agree to another phony baloney ceasefire.
1: You see, the thing is, it's not really a ceasefire. We cease firing and they keep firing. What's in it? What's in it for us? What's in it for anybody in the region? They just want to keep killing people. That's all they do. 917 says, I have stage 3 prostate cancer. At least radiation and medication are helping. Nothing can help those with TDS. You know, the thing is, if you have cancer, you probably 99% of people want to get treated, right? Most of the people with TDS. Then, you know, even if you came up with a miracle drug to cure TDS, none of them would take it. You think any of those people, those women for Plattner, sign-holding, blue-haired, trust-funded women from New York that have moved up to Maine, you think they would take a drug that would cure them of their TDS? What would they have to live for at that point? You would be not only destroying their reasons to live, you'd be destroying their entire... The entire subculture in which they live, the cult. 844-500-4242, Limerick guy. It was a given Moulton would win the Trump contest because he has to make amends for his tranny girl sports comment. But on the other hand, Limerick guy, you know, when you bet on a horse race, you go by the racing form, right? The form of the horse. And Ed Markey, he's been a nag for 50 plus years, and he has never once stepped out of the cult orthodoxy. So you would think that I thought he had a good chance of prevailing.
2: Yeah, he's getting close to glue territory, so he's got to really go in hard.
1: He is, you know. And Limerick guy is right. The alternative argument is, you know, he had the mark Moulton because he said that he didn't like men competing and hurting his young daughters in athletic events. He was branded as an infidel, a heretic. You know, that was heresy to say that you're against guys hurting women in girls' sports. That's a mortal sin. 844-500-4242. Nick. Oh, we're running out of time. We'll take some more calls when we come back. 844. I want to play some cuts from Trump talking about Plattner. And also, Sheena Bellows is very angry, the Secretary of State, who tried to throw Trump off the ballot. She has a deep commitment to democracy. And now she says that Trump doesn't have a First Amendment right to say anything about Graham Plattner. Believe it or not, we've got the cut when we come back. I'm Howie Carr.
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4: Fox News, I'm Tom Graham. It's day four of preliminary hearings to decide if there's enough evidence against Charlie Kirk, suspected shooter, to go to trial. Tyler Robinson's former roommate said he asked him about the killing.
5: I just asked him in person if what he said was true the night before, and he said it was. He started crying a little bit and said he wishes he hadn't done it.
4: Lance Twiggs there. As proceedings continue in a Provo, Utah courtroom, Robinson is charged with aggravated murder. U.S. military hit Iran with back-to-back strikes this week after claiming Tehran targeted three commercial vessels in the Strait of Hormuz.
6: CENTCOM reports U.S. forces hit about 90 Iranian military targets, including their air defense systems, their coastal surveillance assets, their missile and drone storage sites.
4: That's Fox's Aisha Hosni. 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
2: Any leftover thunderstorms will start to fizzle out here after sunset as temperatures fall through the 70s and ultimately back into the 60s here by early Friday morning. There could still be a few passing rain showers here through the overnight hours tonight. To start off your day tomorrow, a little bit more cloud cover early morning hours, but then we fade to more sunshine here into tomorrow afternoon and evening, with temperatures for today climbing back into the lower 80s. With Channel 3, I'm First Alert meteorologist Peter Kavakauskas.
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0: Live from the Byrna Less Lethal Pistol Studio, it's Howie Carr.
1: 844-500-4242. So Trump was talking yesterday about Plattner and the obvious fact that when the New York Times tried to whitewash the story, they buried the lead, and then they said that most of the women really thought he was a groovy transitioning beta male, i.e. a typical Democrat man, but they couldn't disbelieve the second accuser, who the New York Times also had, but they just didn't mention her because it was too damaging. So he mentioned that how they didn't believe the conservative Plattner accuser, but they did believe this one, the New York Times and all the TDS afflicted Democrats. Cut 28.
2: It's really a question of whether or not you believe the woman. A lot of people say big falsehoods. He's in a bind. He's in a bind. But should they be able to do it? Well, I guess he's going to lose. I would imagine he's going to lose. It's very interesting when a Republican woman came out with the same charge, nobody believed her. When this woman came out, everybody believed her, right?
1: This is Sheena Bellows. She has a deep commitment to democracy, as long as she wins. As long as you say what anything that she agrees with, you have a First Amendment right to say it. As long as you're running as a leftist or a far leftist or a far, far leftist, she'll do everything she can to keep you on the ballot. But if you're even in the center, she wants to throw you off the ballot. This is Maine Secretary of State Sheena Bellows. Cut 25.
3: Well, what do you say to the president about what he's saying, which is that the woman who's accusing him now of actual rape does believe in Graham Plattner's politics, is a Democrat, and that is the allegation which appears to have been the straw that broke the camel's back?
4: This president, who's been engaged in assault on a woman and found guilty in court, has no right to weigh in on this race. And
1: we will defeat him
4: in November.
1: He has no right. And we will defeat. Is he going to be on the ballot? You tried to keep him off the ballot in 2024. I don't believe he's going to be on the ballot in this year. And guess what, Sheena, you're not going to be on the ballot either because you lost the race for governor. Lorenzo, you're next with Howie Carr. Go ahead, Lorenzo.
5: Hey, Howie, thanks for taking my call. I agree with everything you said today. Hey, Trump, he did what he had to do. He tried. He gave the... he gave it a shot. He brought down the prices. He's got us in a good position. The prices are going to go up high a little bit, but we're going to get through it. And you said something, Howie, that a buddy of mine told me that's in the military about the radio stations. That is a great place to stop because the underground systems that the Chinese built for them

0: you know, that's where a lot of us, and the schools, like you said, but you were dead on about the radio stations. And my other question, Howie, is, Dean should, if it's fair, right, a fair election, I don't know, you know a little better than I do, but he should be able to beat this clown if everything's right, and just like Mike should be able to beat the other clown. And and it's the other thing, I'm a Bob Moran guy. Love that song. Bob Moran.
1: Yeah, I took the version from John McCain. He switched it to Bomb Bomb Bomb Bomb Bomb Iran. I mean, it's a great song. My favorite Beach Boys song I still think is Wild Honey, and I always thought that was a weird song. I mean, it's one of those songs that, you know, sometimes you like a song that's not like wildly popular, you know, with most people. But I read something, you know, now that we're talking about Barbara Ann, that's why I'm bringing it up, and the Beach Boys. But I read somewhere that Brian Wilson one time said, just in passing, he said, you know, my favorite song or one of my favorite Beach Boys songs is Wild Honey. And it's just a really cool song, underrated. I would put up there with Little Deuce Coupe and Help Me Rhonda. Those would be my favorite Beach Boys songs. What about you, Lorenzo?
0: Help Me, Rhonda's great, and yeah, I do like that song. How do you say it? I know I'm a big Beach Boys guy, you know, fan. My mother used to, there was one of her groups that she liked, that and the Drifters. She had she weaned us on that kind of music. But
1: I love the fact that, you know, that's the great thing about Spotify having it. I don't know how the any of the music radio stations make it anymore when people can just just ask their system in their car to play whatever they want, and then you go home and you just play whatever you want on YouTube. It's
0: it's great.
1: Who needs radio stations except for talk radio and the Howie Carr Show? Thanks for the call, Lorenzo. Walter, you're next with Howie Carr. Go ahead, Walter. You there, Walter? Gone. Edward, you're next with Howie Carr. Go ahead, Edward.
2: Did you say George?
1: No, you're Bob, you're next with Howie Carr. Go ahead, Bob.
2: Hey, Howie, longtime listener, and met you a couple times down at Jake Rooney. So I want to talk about the operations. You know, first you had Midnight Hammer when we took out the nuclear facility.
1: Right.
2: And now you've got Epic Fury. Well, I think Trump should name this one Operation Had Your Chance, because God knows he's given him plenty of chances.
1: He sure has. Hasn't it been very frustrating to watch him give them the chances over and over again? And then to say that, you know, they're rational people. I mean, that was one of the very few times I've ever seen a New York Times reporter ask a question that I totally agreed with the premise of it, you know?
2: I don't think I could have been that patient. You know, he's allowed them to kick the can down the road for too long, and it's time to bury the bone.
1: Yeah. It
2: that's
1: is
2: the way I feel.
1: I agree. Just get it over with, and start out. I like the way they're going about the southern part, right on the Gulf there, and just take out everything. And I know it's a very, very, very long coastline, but they're going after it, and they're knocking them out. They're knocking out all these boats. Just get the strait open, and then just take our time, just taking all of them out. And we got to take out the IRGC. I mean, nothing that they own can be off limits. You know, you don't want to take out any apartment complexes where normal people are living in Tehran or any of these other cities, obviously. But wherever the IRGC is, just crush them. You know, when the war started, they were all shaving their beards and running for Afghanistan. You know, we gotta scare them again. That's what you got to do with this bombing. And bring Israel in on it, too. I'm sure Israel's got a target list. Israel's got they're the ones that have been working for decades setting up a spy network, and some of them have been taken out, I'm sure, by, you know, since the war started, and it's probably not as extensive as it was, but you know they could take out a lot of these guys right

0: the bat. 844-500-4242. And I bet they would like to as well. Walt, you're next with Howie Carr. Go ahead, Walt.
1: Yeah, hi, Howie. Sorry, I went through a dead zone before, but regarding troops, boots on the ground, why doesn't Israel or the other countries, UAE, supply the boots on the ground? I haven't heard this act or discussed on any radio station. What's your and we continue to bomb away, but boots on the ground from Israel, since they want a regime change just as much as other countries.
0: Right. Thanks. Right. Well, I mean, they got their hands full with Lebanon, don't they? And Hezbollah specifically, not so much Lebanon, but Hezbollah, which is like a cancer on the state of Lebanon. And then they got Hamas to deal with. And plus, there's only like 10 million Israelis and there's 90 million Iranians. I mean, I would like to see the Arab countries go in. But I mean, how good are their armies, Walt? Do we know? I don't think they're that good.
1: Yeah, that's good. I just haven't heard it as a potential option for that. I'm not sure about their armies and the resources. But
0: well, the thing is, they've talked about, you know, there's an insurgent movement in the southern part or the western part or the eastern. It would be the eastern part of Iran, and then there's the Kurds are around on the western side in Iraq and in Turkey, and they would like to come in, and you know we've done business with the Kurds in the past over the last 25 or 30 years,

0: and they would like to come in. And, you know, they, I guess, you know, we've done business with the Kurds in the past over the last 25 or 30 years. But Trump's down on them because apparently they stole some arms that were supposed to be going to the dissidents, the immortal guards or whatever they call them in Iran. And plus, they don't want to destabilize the country and have it turn into another, like Lebanon is basically a sectarian mess. It's all these groups, you know, the Christians and the Druze and the Shiites and the Sunnis. Same thing in Syria. And you know, all these countries have like splintered and imploded, and they're thinking that the same thing could happen in Iran, because there's only about 60% of the population is actual Persian or Farsi speakers. The rest of them are just minorities, and they want to be free. And the Kurds are in Turkey too, and so the Turks, who I think Trump said the other day that Turks have the second most powerful military after the U.S. in NATO, and they probably do, because all the other countries are defunct, basically, as either functioning societies or as militaries. And the Turks don't want the Kurds to get a toehold of independence anywhere, because they think it would affect them. So it's just a giant mess over there, and it's difficult to navigate. And I don't think Trump wanted to get involved with it until he had no choice, when they started getting close to a nuclear weapon and started bragging about it. What was he going to do? Thanks for the call, Walt. 844-500-4242. 844-500-4242. I'm Howie Carr.
1: Howie Carr will return.
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0: Let's play another Graham Platner cut here. Let's see. Cut 8.
1: And we won. And now they are not going to let us have it. Not if it's me.
0: Didn't Bobby Fuller Ford do a song about this?

0: At least he's not going to be blazing rock in the hot sun. 844-500-4242. Have you seen the banner, the giant banner they had at the funeral for the Ayatollah, the father of the gay Ayatollah? We will kill Trump, with a clenched fist above it. We will kill Trump. So they really want a deal. He says they want a deal. But they have these banners that say, we will kill Trump. Okay. Rich, you're next with Howie Carr. Go ahead, Rich.
1: Hey, Howie, how are you doing?
0: Good.
1: I get this Plattner guy and all his many adventures and that. It occurs to me that along the way, you know, the whole time he's been in the race and whatever, I haven't seen anybody, even on the local news up here, that came forward that said, I've known Graham Plattner since grammar school, and he's the greatest guy. Or no one that has come forward and said, I served with Graham Plattner
0: right.
1: in the Marines, and he's the best guy. He could have my back any time. I don't know if maybe I just missed it.
0: I don't think you did. People have commented on that. I hadn't even thought about the people that he grew up with. But, I mean, usually, you know, if you're a military guy like Mike Minogue, you know, I've talked to him. You know, he was in the military, the U.S. Army, during some of the Mideast wars. And he said he gets calls all the time from people he served with. And he says when he gets a call, he hits them up for a donation. You're right. But there was nobody like that in Graham Plattner's life or military experience, was there?
1: There was a commercial with some veterans who said, you know, I was in the military, but none of them say that they were in the military.
0: With him,
1: they
0: yeah.
1: say, well, he's the kind of guy that I would, you know.
0: Yeah, these guys were just traditional Maine liberal Dems who, you know, had military experience that they trotted out. Nobody with direct knowledge of him. No, he's not a good guy, I don't think. Do you, Rich? Nobody vouches for this guy other than Bernie Sanders.
1: The thing that, like I say, that occurs to me, it's just strange to me that no one has come forward anywhere along the way with the claim of anything, like I said. And I think the guy's a mental case myself, but.
0: Yeah. And I think he's got a serious substance abuse problem. And as, you know, Molly Jung Fast said, you know, I guess I should have asked him if he still drinks. Yeah, maybe you should have, Molly. Thanks for the call, Rich. Cassandra, you're next with Howie Carr. Go ahead, Cassandra.

0: Howie, I've got some bad news for you.
1: I know. She's running. She's running. I just heard it.
0: Yeah.
1: But does that mean she's going to win, though, Bellows?
0: She's a sneaky one.
1: She is sneaky, but she couldn't sneak her way into winning the governorship, could she? She couldn't sneak her way into throwing Trump off the ballot. She did sneak her way into throwing the referendum question on men and girls sports off the ballot, though, didn't she?
0: Yeah, but anyone that ran for any political office this spring has thrown their hat in the ring.
1: Right.
0: Nirav Shah. The COVID vax loving doctor who worked for Biden
1: and got run out of Illinois, Cassandra. He got run out of Illinois, right?
0: Yeah, he did. Another blow in from Chicago.
1: Just what we need more of in New England. Oh, man. I got a story about the new courthouse in Springfield. Speaking of blow-ins from Chicago, one of them is married to a drug kingpin who's now got the bid. Going to make maybe $1 billion on this. It's just so crooked. This state is just so crooked. I'm talking about Maine, Massachusetts. It's, again, as I said yesterday, despite the Missouri Compromise of 1820, sometimes I think it's still the same state. Alan, you're next with Howie Carr. Go ahead, Alan.
2: Hi, Howie. Thanks for taking my call. I just want to say a few things about Iran. First, I want to say Shayna Bellows. Yeah, Iran is all 100% behind Shayna Bellows. I mean, they actually play Tucker Carlson. They play Graham Platner over there, folks. I just want to remind everybody, this is a once-in-a-lifetime opportunity right now with Trump in office. Okay, everybody? Iran has tried to murder this man. Other people have tried to murder this man. We won't get another opportunity to do what we're doing right now. This man's jumping on a hand grenade for all of us. You know, I'm so sick of everybody saying no boots on the ground. I'm sorry, but no boots on the ground. Well, all our enemies are laughing and running and itching their chins saying, wow, that's all we got to do to beat America. Anybody, this is America. We're the biggest, strongest, awesomest country in the world because of our grandparents and who left this to us. And if that's what's going to stop us, no boots on the ground because we got an election coming up, holy crap, Russia is going to run us over. They're going to unite together and run us over.
1: Russia's not even running over Ukraine right now, Alan. Russia's getting its ass kicked.
2: You know that, Howie? I think the deep state is in charge of everything. I think
1: I tend to agree with you, but I don't think Russia's doing very well. I tend to believe those reports. I know the fog of war and all that, etc. I'm Howie Carr.
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3: From ABC News, I'm Lindsay Davis, anchor of Prime Streaming Weeknights on ABC News Live. The U.S. and Iran have renewed strikes, the U.S. targeting Iran's military sites after Iran fired on ships in the Strait of Hormuz, and Iran targeting U.S. military installations in the region. ABC's Martha Raddatz has the latest.
4: What is clear is that this war that the president said would last 4 weeks is now in its fifth month, with strikes resuming, the ceasefire declared dead, no deal on eliminating Iran's nuclear program, and Iran continuing its threats, saying America still hasn't learned that bullying and breaking promises are no longer cost-free.
3: The conflict has led to fewer ships moving through the strait, a disruption that could impact oil and gas prices. In Utah, a pretrial hearing continues for Tyler Robinson, the man charged in the murder of conservative influencer Charlie Kirk. Yesterday, there was a debate over video that allegedly includes Tyler Robinson's former roommate and romantic partner Lance Twiggs. A judge ordered parts of the video be edited out, and other portions were played in court today. Here's ABC's Alex Stone.
5: This is, you know, based on everything that they have been fighting over for the last 24 hours or so, of the defense wanting more blacked out. Erica Kirk's attorney saying, put it all out there, let the public see it, let the world know how Charlie died, and prosecutors trying to get it out there, that this was a lot that the judge cleared to be broadcast publicly and for everybody to hear.
3: Defense attorneys argued allowing the video of a so-called confession would influence a future jury pool. U.S. Olympian David Hearn appeared in court today pleading not guilty to a felony count for allegedly vandalizing the pool lining of the Lincoln Memorial reflecting pool. Fans are remembering Bonnie Tyler. She died in Portugal after being hospitalized with an illness. The singer is best known for her 80s hit, Total Eclipse of the Heart. Bonnie Tyler was 75. You're listening to ABC News.
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7: Good afternoon. The latest forecast is coming up from the Channel 3 First Alert Weather Center. I'm Peter Killeen with local news on WVMT. A South Burlington woman pleads not guilty to charges stemming from the March 11th ICE protest. 53-year-old Connie Anania is charged with simple assault of a protected person and careless and negligent operation. She's accused of driving on a closed section of Dorset Street and allegedly accelerating directly toward troopers and bystanders. She denied the charges in court Thursday morning and was released on her own recognizance. Two Vermont men have agreed to pay $35,000 and remove unauthorized trail features after state officials allege they illegally built mountain bike trails in Mount Mansfield State Forest, according to the Vermont AG's office. Attorney General Charity Clark

0: said Cyril Brunner and Aaron Rice settled allegations that they unlawfully constructed about 8,000 feet of mountain bike trails in the state forest in Stowe between 2016 and 2021. A Burlington man being tested for rabies after he and a friend were bitten by a beaver during a trip to Lake George. Times Union reporting 29-year-old Brandon Shortsleeve was swimming off Turtle Island with a group of people when one person reported getting scratched and bitten by the animal while relaxing on a pool float. Shortsleeve said that he dove into the water to help out, and the beaver began biting him as well. I'm Peter Colleen, WVMT News.
1: So when you get to the corner of Smith and Orchard, you're going to want to take a
2: left. You are not going to
1: believe
2: this.
1: Then what you're going to do is turn onto Marcy Avenue.
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5: Any leftover thunderstorms will start to fizzle out here after sunset as temperatures fall through the 70s and ultimately back into the 60s here by early Friday morning. There could still be a few passing rain showers here through the overnight hours tonight. To start off your day tomorrow, a little bit more cloud cover early morning hours, but then we fade to more sunshine here into tomorrow afternoon and evening, with temperatures for today climbing back into the lower 80s. With Channel 3, I'm First Alert Meteorologist Peter Kavakauskas.
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4: 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Just to mention a local issue here in Massachusetts, there's a new courthouse is going to be built in downtown Springfield. A new regional justice center is going to be built on Liberty Street, replacing the old courthouse. And they just came up with a contract, Division of Capital Asset Management and Maintenance. They call it, I guess, DCAM is its name. It's acronym, DCAM. And they just awarded the contract to a real estate firm based in Virginia and a company called Kojo Real Estate. Not Cujo, Kojo. A Boston partnership owned by John Barros, a City Hall hack from way back. Ran for mayor. And Conan Harris. Does that name ring a bell, Jared? Conan Harris? That is the jailbird, ex-drug kingpin, served 10 years in the pen, husband of Congresswoman Ayanna Pressley. Huh. He got a huge contract? A jailbird? He until she got elected to Congress, he had a hack job at Boston City Hall, made like $60,000 a year. Now that she's a congresswoman, he's become an empowerment consultant. For that is indeed his job. He's an empowerment consultant. And they own nothing until she was elected to Congress. Now they own a bunch of houses, including a mansion on Martha's Vineyard. They own at least $10 million worth of real estate in 6 or 8 years. And now he's got this, contract. He's the husband. He's the jailbird. And you can see him. He's at the No Whites Need Apply Christmas party. He's the guy sitting next to the embattled high sheriff of Suffolk County, who's now about to stand trial next month himself on marijuana corruption charges, Steve Tompkins. Springfield Mayor Dominic Sarno said last week that he's upset that an out-of-town bidder was picked. Sarno preferred a riverfront proposal submitted by

0: Peter Pan bus lines chief Peter Picknelly. So now they are suing the teams. There are other teams that are suing them in Superior Court. But isn't it strange that the congressman's jailbird husband would get this $1 billion contract?
1: Hey, Conan's very deserving of that. Didn't he build that Martha's Vineyard mansion brick by brick with his own hands?
0: Yeah.
1: He knows construction.
0: Every bit of dirt he built with his own hands. And by the way, Suffolk Construction would be the general contractor. Does that name ring a bell? That's John Fish, the billionaire.

0: give the Turnpike Plaza contract to an Irish company, and they'd hire John Fish, the guy who contributes hundreds of thousands of dollars to Democrats in Massachusetts. They gave the, he was going to be the general contractor and make a lot of money. The problem was the Irish company had bid almost $2 billion less than a company that's based in Boston. And it's a local company that's been in Boston for three generations. But they didn't hire John Fish as their contractor. And John Fish is now the contractor on this one that the hack from City Hall and the jailbird husband, now a multimillionaire husband of Ayanna Pressley. And by the way, Ayanna Pressley's a member of the squad, and she hates landlords. And her husband's now going to be making hundreds of millions as a landlord, apparently, unless the lawsuit against him prevails. Just an update on corruption in Massachusetts. Time now for the Chump Line.
1: Will Platner be a senator? I think Nazi.
0: Yeah, Platner is going to be yesterday's news. He's going to have to maybe he's going to have to buy some more oysters to farm for his mother's restaurant.
2: Graham Platner, you've just dropped out of the general election. How are you going to celebrate? Are you going to go to Disney World?
1: Nine! I'm going to the Merrimack River. I hear it smells like a porta potty. Nine, nine, nine.
0: Officer Mark says rumor has it that Graham Platner's campaign U-boat was ticketed and booted at the Maine State Pier for being double parked. 508 says no bid, no problem. Oh, they say it came in it was the lower bid, the lowest bid. They always say it's the lowest bid. Today's Chump Line is brought to you by Local Silver Mint, located in Ware, New Hampshire. 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
3: What does Ted Kennedy and Graham Platner have in common? Both of their careers are underwater.
0: Yes, that is indeed a fact.
4: If Trump gives you the Medal of Freedom, won't the liberals at Brown feel like clowns for committing the sin of not letting you in?
0: They did let me in. They just said I had to pay the full tab. Now it turns out Deerfield wouldn't have let me in. No more Dagos, as they called us. No more Dagos at Deerfield Academy. It's a very politically correct woke school. They just don't want any people from Franklin County coming there anymore.
5: Maybe Seth Moulton would have a better chance versus Ed Markey if his name was Seth Ocasio-Cortez.
0: Yeah, he definitely would. I mean, the thing is, the way things are going this year, though, Ayanna Pressley could have beaten Markey handily. And she was apparently ahead in the polls, but she didn't want to. I could see why she didn't want to risk it with this big contract coming up. You know, this could be $1 billion for them. She's just a poor child of a single mother from Chicago who didn't even graduate Boston University, and now they're going to be richer than Obama. Isn't America great? And it's totally on the level too.
6: Well, it looks like tough luck for P. Hustle, but on the bright side, the Southern Poverty Law Center is always hiring help.
0: I think he could. I think he should be a co-host with Jen Psaki, or maybe Chris Hayes. I think Chris Hayes has a real crush on the ginger Nazi.
7: Howie, Andrew Gillum,
8: and Paul Portaway Pelosi calling.
7: We want to thank Graham Platner for keeping our recent oopsies out of the news.
8: Hey, Andy. Do you like movies about gladiators?
7: I sure do.
8: Why don't you come to my house and watch them?
7: Woo.
8: Remember, it's clothing optional and bring your own hammer.
0: What was Paul Pelosi doing when he got into that

0: little fender bender. He likes to, late at night, go out in the car and cruise around, if you know what I mean. And I guess he's done it again, even at age 86.
1: The Democrats negotiated to get Graham to drop out. They promised to invest bigly in his own line of porta potties called the Splatner.
0: That's better than Porta Platner. The Splatner, I like it. Very good job. 781, who won the contest? Please re-announce the results of who said Trump more. Moulton won 19 to 12, right? 19 to 12. And we have a winner. We're trying to reach him right now. But we'll tell you who won. But the results were, as we expected, mixed. That's why I announced that there would be one winner. But the mailroom manager counted and Deaton's campaign counted, and they came up with the same number, 19, for Moulton. He was trying to make up for the fact that he said he didn't like men and women sports. You know, that's an unforgivable sin, but he was trying to make up for it by dropping the T word multiple times.
2: Graham Platner was the Dems' great white hope, even though they knew he was a dope. Once they poo-pooed the Nazi tattoo, they were on their way down the slippery slope.
0: But did they really think it was a slippery slope, Limerick guy, or are they just sorry they got busted, like the Haitian fraudster? I'm so sorry, I'm full of shame that I got caught. It's a shame for me that I got caught, and my family that I got caught. Nothing about the fact that he stole all the money.
3: Graham Platner won his primary on June 9th, but dropped out of the race on July 9th. He's writing a new book called 30 Days.
0: Beware. Not the Ides of March. Beware the 9th of July.
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1: I'm Christine Lisi. An early contender for the top overall pick in the 2028 NBA draft is UCLA-bound. Serbian forward Nikola Kusturica reached a multi-year agreement to play for the Bruins. The 17-year-old, arguably the best European prospect in his age group, and is 2 years from being eligible for the NBA. He's expected to make an immediate impact at UCLA, a team that's returning three starters and welcoming four starters from other power conference programs. The LeBron watch rolls on as NBA free agency continues. Teams still making their pitches to LeBron, whose top three teams appear to be the Cavaliers, Heat, and 76ers. Philadelphia's appealing for one big factor, explains ESPN NBA insider Brian Windhorst.
2: Tyrese Maxey, I know that so much of the focus is on Jaylen Brown because that's how Philly got into this conversation. They traded for Jaylen Brown last week. But the reason I think he's seriously looking at Philadelphia is because of Tyrese Maxey, and that connection is with Clutch Sports, his agency, that he is, you know, basically a founder of alongside Rich Paul. It's the Tyrese Maxey connection that draws him in.
1: Brian Windhorst on ESPN's Get Up. The Ducks match the Flyers' record-setting offer sheet for center Leo Carlson, meaning he'll remain with Anaheim on a five-year, $90 million contract that will make him the NHL's highest-paid player. The deal has just over $4 million in total base salary over 5 years and over $85 million paid as bonuses. Carlson was the second overall pick 3 years ago. He'll make $20 million in year one. Major League Baseball reduced the suspension of Red Sox first baseman Wilson Contreras from 7 to 5 games for his role in a June 30th benches clearing brawl, and he will be eligible to take part in Tuesday's All-Star Game. Contreras was named a replacement to the American League All-Star team and will participate in the Home Run Derby if he's healthy enough.
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9: 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Agree to another phony baloney ceasefire, bomb, bomb, bomb, bomb, bomb, Iran, or I can't make up my mind.
0: Bomb, bomb, bomb, bomb, bomb, Iran.
9: 94% of the audience agrees with you. Bomb, bomb, bomb, bomb, bomb, Iran. 3% for I can't make up my mind, and 3% for agree to another phony baloney ceasefire.
0: All right. 844-500-4242. Dave, you're next with Howie Carr. Go ahead, Dave.
10: Dave Kane?
0: Yeah.
10: This is, I'm the guy that posted that video on Facebook with Janet Mills.
0: You, it sounds like you. I wanted to hear your voice. You know, you have. That was there's been a lot of great audio this week, Dave, but I think you win the prize for the best audio of the week. What did you, how did that happen? Where was this? At the Portland?

0: an airport?
1: No, I had to fly to Asheville, North Carolina, and I was at the Portland airport, and I saw her, and I'm like, oh, my God. I can't even stand to look at that woman. So she boards the plane, and, of course, I'm not going to say anything on the plane because I travel for a living.
0: Yeah.
1: But so she gets on the plane. I get off the plane, and...
0: She's going to Asheville. She's going to Asheville too, Dave?
1: No. We had a connecting flight in Detroit.
0: She was going to Detroit?
1: My first thought was go to see the governor of Milwaukee to see how many other people they can screw over or whatever. You know what I mean? But that's just my thought. So she's like, she wasn't in first class because I have people say, oh, she's using the taxpayers' money for first class. She wasn't. She was in coach. But she was like five rows in front of me, and so I said, I got to get off the plane, right? And you know how it is, even if you're five rows back. Well, I get off the plane, I can't see her anywhere. I'm like, I bet she went to the bathroom. So I went to the bathroom, and I come out, sure enough, she must have, because she was right there. And that's when I hooked up with her, and... Again, you know, I'd like to apologize to everybody out there that, you know, for my foul language. But you know what?
0: You have forget about it. Forget about it, Dave. People loved it.
1: I know. I had, you know what's funny? I had some people that had, they've instant messaged me.
0: Now you don't do it again. Don't do it. Don't do it again. We can't. It's hard for us to bleep it out though when you do it like that. But just watch it. Can you stick around and we'll play it again after the break at the bottom of the hour, and you can give us a play by play after we play it. Okay.
1: All right. Yeah. Sure.
0: All right. Thank you. I appreciate it. So hang on, everybody. This is really funny. This if you haven't heard it yet. 844-500-4242, 844-500-4242. Officer Mark says the Democrats turned on Graham and gave him two in the Plattner. It's not as good as his new line of porta potties as the Splattner. That's the best. That's the best line for his new line of work. But we're going to talk to Dave, and he's going to give us. We'll play the whole cut of him confronting Janet Mills, and let him comment afterwards when we come back. 844-500-4242. I'm Howie Carr. 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
3: Fox News, I'm John Saucier, and a day four of a preliminary hearing in Utah to decide if there's enough evidence to try a suspect accused of killing Charlie Kirk. In a taped video interview, the suspect's former roommate, Lance Twiggs, detailed his interaction on the day of the shooting.
4: I don't know an exact time. I just know he left early. I heard him leaving, and he just said he had a, like, long drive to work that day, so he was leaving early.
3: Kirkshawn killed last September during a campus event at Utah Valley University. Oil prices up this week after the U.S. and Iran resumed strikes. Commerce Secretary Howard Lutnick on Fox Business says over a billion barrels of oil are on the way, and that President Trump is handling matters.
5: So he knows the price of oil is going to stay low. He knows it's going to stay low. So he has the ability to make the moves he wants to make. And we all know leaving national security

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1: Any leftover thunderstorms will start to fizzle out here after sunset as temperatures fall through the 70s and ultimately back into the 60s here by early Friday morning. There could still be a few passing rain showers here through the overnight hours tonight. To start off your day tomorrow, a little bit more cloud cover early morning hours, but then we fade to more sunshine here into tomorrow afternoon and evening, with temperatures for today climbing back into the lower 80s. With Channel 3, I'm First Alert meteorologist Peter Kavakauskas.
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1: 844-500-4242. We played a reel yesterday of Janet Mills being confronted at an airport by one of her constituents who gave her hell. And Dave is the guy who took the video, and he's on the line with us now. Dave, did you took this in Detroit, correct? Is that what you said?
2: Correct, yes.
1: So you were she didn't have any idea that she probably thought you'd seen her on, you know, one of those left wing cable shows that she used to go on, right? That you were a fan.
2: No, I've never met this woman in person. I've never spoken with her.
1: No, but she figured you were a fan, though. That's what I'm saying. And that you probably weren't from Maine.
2: Well, when I first went up to her and thanked her, she had a big smile on her face until I continued on.
1: Well, let us play it right now. Let us play it, and then we'll bring you back on for your post-game analysis. Here it is.
3: Janet Mills? Are you Janet Mills?
4: Hi.
3: You're Janet Mills.
4: Yeah, hi.
3: Do you have a minute? I just want to thank you for so much. Do you have a minute?
4: I gotta catch a plane.
5: I know.
3: I just want to thank you for f***ing the state of Maine so bad.
4: Goodbye.
3: Yeah, I know. I hear you. Okay. You f***ing state of Maine. My wife lost her job because of you. You are the worst governor ever. You spent all of LePage's money. No, I'm not bi, but I think you are, because you know Alan Cornwall? Do you know Alan Cornwall? He's trying to keep boys out of girls. He's trying to keep boys out of girls' sports. And you're allowing that to happen. You are the worst governor. Goodbye, you piece of.
2: Sorry about the potty mouth.
1: That was beautiful. That was just so great.
2: Let me explain. My wife did not. She worked for Maine General Hospital, and she didn't want the jab. Janet Mills made it mandatory, or you lose your job. So my wife lost her job. Which was totally uncalled for,
1: right?
2: And so from there, let me get to Alan Cornwall. Alan Cornwall, I played high school football with him, graduated with him. I'm a longtime friend with him, not a real close friend, but you know, a good friend of mine. And he coaches a girls. Pole vaulting team, I believe it's pole vaulting, and he has been trying to get boys out of that sport. You know, the boys aren't good enough to compete against the other boys,
1: right?
2: So they end up going to play against women, which is totally unfair. And Janet Mills is allowing this to happen. And let me say this too: Bellows is.

0: isn't any better than Mills.
1: And now she's running for the Senate. She announced today. I mean, we knew it was coming, but it was announced today.
0: Good Lord, I hope to good God, I hope they both get lost somewhere. But you know, it's ridiculous. That woman has raised taxes. LePage had a surplus fund. Yes, and that's gone. She's raised taxes. Now we have to pay extra taxes on Netflix, on our TVs and stuff. That woman does. She couldn't. I bet she can't balance her own checkbook, and probably doesn't have to because she's spending too much taxpayers' money. And the reason I swear so much is because when I see that a picture of that woman, or if I see her. My blood boils. I can't stand to look at that.
1: What happened to your wife? Did she get another job?
0: Yes, she got another job. But she liked the job she had.
1: Right.
0: And she was told that her supervisor had to escort her out. Her supervisor said, "We're not doing that." It's ridiculous. Mills should not be in politics. And by the way, I'm not a very political person. I'm far from it. Go Trump, though. I love Trump. And I don't understand how Mills beat LePage on the last term. I don't get it.
1: All those people that moved into the state. After COVID, and after your wife got fired, and all the people who moved out, and they got bought out off, especially off the coast, because these rich people with trust funds who don't work were coming in and taking over.
0: Absolutely. I totally agree with you, 100%. You're 100% correct. You know what? I've had people, everybody, I mean, I'd love to go sit and have dinner with Trump. Everybody's been wanting to buy me a beer.
1: Dave, I'm going to send you a copy of my book, Mass Corruption. Okay, hang on and talk to Chloe, and she'll get your name and address. I'm going to say I really thank you for doing this. This has really been a great thing, and I'm going to be up in Maine in September, and I hope you. Where do you live in Maine?
0: In Vassar. I'm about 20 minutes north of Augusta.
1: Oh, okay.
0: From our POS governor and her sidekick.
1: Okay. Well, I'm going to be up in Maine in September again, and I hope you come down and see me. I'll give more details about it. But give your name and address to Chloe, and we'll get you a book soon. And I really appreciate it. You made our day, and everybody loved it. We tweeted it out. If you want to hear it again, we tweeted it today again at HowieCarshow.com. Thank you, Dave, and thanks for seeing what everybody else was thinking. 844-500-4242. So CNN has been reporting on Mitch McConnell being sick. You know, he's the outgoing former Senate majority leader, minority leader from Kentucky. He's got a few months left in his term, 6 months left, I guess. And so if he died, though, they could appoint a Democrat to the job because the governor is a Democrat, or they could in some way it'd be a Democrat taking his place. So CNN is all excited that he may be brain dead and all this, but it's not true. So all these Republicans that have been talking to him have been posting that they've been talking to him, like Scott Jennings, the CNN contributor who used to work for him, John Thune, the new majority leader, Majority Whip John Barrasso. Then he's the number two or three guy in the Senate leadership. They've all posted it. So CNN yesterday morning runs all these tweets of Republicans who spoke to him, including one from a guy named Representative Jack Kimball. I spoke to my old friend Mitch McConnell. He's from the 54th District in California. The 54th District. That should give you a clue that there may be a problem. because there's only 52 congressional districts in California. I spoke to my old friend Mitch McConnell this morning, the senior senator from Kentucky. He's still recovering in the hospital. We talked for just shy of 45 minutes. He's so sharp. Just like always, he let me do all the talking. He's a great listener. After that, we prayed silently for a while and had a staring contest. Just like always, he beat me. He told me, I told him we want to see him back at work as soon as possible. You see the problem here? A staring contest. That's a, kind of a joke. And turns out there is no Jack Kimble. It's an internet parody. And it's been going on for years, apparently. So CNN, CNN had to issue this correction this morning.
2: And yesterday on the show, we displayed quotes from a Republican, some Republicans about Senator Mitch McConnell's stay in the hospital. One of them was mistakenly taken from a parody account on Twitter. Now, obviously, we should not have done that, and we regret the error.
3: This is CNN.
1: I mean, there's no particular reason to know that there's 54 districts. Although you'd think it's CNN, this is CNN, they would know that. But when you talk about we got into a staring contest. Okay.
4: I mean, even in our operation, anytime I get sound from somebody, I always check whether, you know, basically they're real, because I need to know what state. I don't usually put the district, right. but local people, I'll do that. It's like, oh yeah, from, you know, MA2 or whatever.
1: Yeah,
4: even the minimum level of caution here was just ignored, because it was too good to be true.
1: We need a fourth one. We need a fourth one to put on the screen. We've got three of them, but we need a fourth one.
4: Hey, Dave, who confronted Janet Mills? If you got the number for Kimball, let us know. We'll get him on the show.
1: Jack Kimball. He's been a longtime friend of Mitch McConnell. He can give us a personal update.
4: Maybe that's who Biden was shaking hands with all those times.
1: All right. Try not to let what I'm about to tell you destroy your faith in the integrity of the Democrat Party. This is an Illinois State Representative, Carol Ammons, and her husband is the county clerk of Champaign County, Aaron Ammons. They're both Democrats. Cut 36.
5: An Illinois state representative and her husband are accused in a kickback scheme tied to campaign money. Carol Ammons serves the Urbana area. She is now facing wire fraud and other charges. Prosecutors allege that she used campaign donations for personal reasons. She's also accused of helping groups get grants that could benefit relatives. Aaron Ammons is accused of trying to mislead investigators.
1: Wouldn't Kentucky have a special election? Thought I read that. It's getting kind of late, isn't it, to have a special election? I mean, the primary is over, I believe. But I don't know. At some point, you just say the seat is going to be vacant, or you appoint a senator, an acting senator.
4: We'll contact Jack Kimball's office
1: for clarification. Right. All right, we got one sounder here today. This is a horrible, horrible story about, this is in North Carolina. Cut 35.
6: Is accused of killing a 6-year-old girl after running a stop sign and crashing into the car she was driving in with her family in North Carolina last week. The child, Callie Toler, died at the scene. Her mom and a 4-year-old sibling were rushed to the hospital with serious injuries. The suspect is facing a series of charges, including misdemeanor death by vehicle, reckless driving, and driving with a revoked license. DHS says he illegally re-entered the U.S. 3 times and had a history of driving under the influence and of obstructing police.
1: Don't they all? Could his employer be reached for comment? She's a cute little kid, this little girl, and just wiped out. Another American wiped out as part of the fundamental transformation of America. Joe Biden's very happy about this. He invited the guy back into the country. 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

0: 844-500-4242. Here are a few more illegal aliens in the news story. We don't have sounders for them, but it's happening. Joe Biden, he changed the country for a very, very long time. DHS says that a Haitian illegal alien charged with fatally stabbing a coworker at a Michigan meat processing plant was encountered and released at the Texas border by Joe Biden's administration in 2024. ICE has now lodged a detainer against Valmir Djelimski, who is now facing a murder charge. Democrat-backed MS-13 gang member gets 42 years in prison for murders in Sanctuary, New York. Kevin Cuevas del Cid. No relation to El Cid. Posed as a woman on Facebook in order to lure boys to a wooded area where he and other gangbangers with machetes emerged and hacked them to death. Again, I repeat, don't we need some common sense machete reform legislation, either both in Congress and at the state level, in Boston and Albany and Concord and Augusta, elsewhere. St. Lucie County, Florida. Juan Alberto Guandi Sanchez was arrested for sexual battery of a 14-year-old victim. He has an immigration detainer hold. He is he's being held on an active county Martin County warrant. Martin County is Jupiter, just north of Palm Beach, for violation of probation related to a conviction for driving without a valid driver's license with prior convictions. Driving without a license, huh? That's almost as common as driving under the influence. 844-500-4242. Zorhan has just made a change in the New York City map, apparently. Immigrant enclaves, they've scrubbed Little Italy from the New York City map. First they got rid of the Christopher Columbus statue in the North End, and I said nothing. And now they've erased Little Italy. Not to mention they discriminated all the North End restaurant owners during the COVID panic, as we all know. Free Beacon. An inspector general's audit of the Minority Business Development Agency's flagship program found that 96% of the reviewed transactions should not have been approved. 96%, revealing a stunning lack of oversight at the now defunct agency and raising questions about what will happen if Democrats revive the program. I don't think there are too many questions. If Democrats revive the program, the fraud in the Minority Business Development Agency will go up to 99.9%. $16 billion in transactions approved by the Business Center program. They have to be at least 51% minority owned. $15.4 billion of the $16 billion in transactions reviewed were fraudulent. Joe Biden, when he wasn't letting in illegal alien murderers, he was allowing his administration to commit fraud for Democrats. I'm Howie Carr.
1: 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The Northeast weather leads to major leaks and even sometimes collapse. 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
3: Thank you for joining us. I'm Kat Villanzoni.
4: And I'm Darren Perrin. Right now at 6, deadly dog attack.
5: An afternoon walk in the woods turned tragic, and the perpetrators in this case still unknown. I'm Channel 3's Claire Jones, and coming up, I'll bring you to Essex to hear what investigators have to say about this latest dog attack.
3: And a house comes crashing down.
6: I'm Connor Olathorn on the Channel 3 News with the updates on what fire investigators are looking into. Coming up.
4: Plus, a speeding cruiser crashes into a fire truck. Tonight, WCAX learns why the trooper behind the wheel won't face charges and how he's doing now.
3: Another Vermont hospital closing its birthing center.
7: I'm Adam Sullivan. Coming up, we'll tell you why that has new and expecting moms speaking out.
8: Tracking downpours, thunderstorms out there for some of us this evening. How long that continues and when we get less humid in your first alert forecast.
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4: A dog killed by another dog at an Essex park.
3: Police still looking for the attacking dog and its owner tonight.
4: Channel 3's Claire Jones just got new details. She joins us live in the studio. Claire, what do you know?
5: Yes, Kat, Darren, Essex police say it happened around 3:30 Tuesday afternoon in this general area here at the Outlook Park Trail, walking trail off of Route 15.
10: So sad to see that happen.
5: These Chittenden County residents taking a stroll through the Overlook Park Trail in Essex, passing signs saying all dogs must be on a leash. The same trail where, days ago, a small dog on a leash was violently attacked and later died. The attack reportedly involved a larger off-leash dog who police are still looking for with the community's help.
11: What's a combination of social media responses as well as people that call in with tips?
5: The dog is described as a brown pit bull-like dog, but police emphasize we do not know the breed for sure. Its owner said to be a middle-aged woman around 40 to 50 years old, accompanied by a boy probably around 8 to 10 years old. This just months after another fatal dog attack in town. A man killed in his Essex home by a family member's dog. That incident sparked conversations in town about tightening the leash on violent dogs.
12: The town is working on its ordinances to hopefully prevent future incidents.
5: Now those ordinance changes are very much still in the works. The goal is to have new rules drawn up within a few months so residents will have time to review them and then can vote on them next town meeting day. As for this week's incident, if you do know who the attacking dog or its owner may be, give Essex Police a call. Darren.
4: Claire Jones, thank you. No charges in a devastating crash where Vermont State Troopers slammed into a parked fire truck. The wreck happened on I-89 in Bethel back in March of 2024. Corporal Eric Vitale was in his police SUV when he hit the back of the fire truck, which was parked at a different interstate crash scene. The trooper was severely injured. No one else was hurt. Now, more than 2 years later, several sources tell me no charges will be filed. Channel 3 News learned Corporal Vitale's injuries are so bad he may not be able to comprehend or answer to any charges if they were brought against him. So prosecutors declined to pursue them. The trooper is still getting extensive care, treatment, and rehab. On top of that, I'm told that investigators could never piece together the exact cause of the crash. We know he was speeding between 79 and 86 miles an hour when he collided with the fire truck. It doesn't look like he suffered a medical event or lost consciousness before impact, according to data from the cruiser. Nor does it appear he was distracted by devices, so the cause was inconclusive. These facts

0: Factors combined led to the decision by prosecutors. The attorney general could still pursue charges, but I am told the office, quote, has had no involvement in the matter. State police did replace the truck belonging to the Bethel Fire Department.
1: Two people sleeping managed to escape a collapsing home in Reading without injury.
0: Fire officials are now asking what could have caused that home to give way.
1: Channel 3's Rutland Bureau Chief Connor Oglethorne has a closer look at the scary scene and finds out what happens next.
2: An early morning wake-up call for first responders here in Reading as they responded to this house collapsing. Neighbors in the area said it almost sounded like a tree splitting in half as it collapsed. Fire officials say it happened just after 5 a.m. Thursday morning at a home along Route 106. Neighbors say two residents were sleeping inside at the time, but they were able to get out unharmed. Mary Crowley lives down the road from the collapsed house. She's just glad to hear that her neighbors weren't hurt.
3: What's it like just knowing that everyone got out okay? What's that like?
4: That's the best, yeah. You don't ever want anyone to get injured in something like that.
2: Reading Volunteer Fire and Rescue Chief Gary Vidham says they haven't been able to locate a few lost pets or identify what caused the house to give way.
5: They're looking at the cause of it, but more so they're looking at the structural integrity of the building to see if it's something that they can go in and look around at.
2: And getting back inside the building is a bit tricky.
5: That's why we called in the Urban Search and Rescue Team to assist us. This is not our expertise, so we brought in the experts.
2: Rescuers were seen using a drone to try and get a view inside the collapsed house. Locals have noticed the house for years, now slanted and caved in.
4: I actually haven't walked down to see it, but I'm aware of the building, and I'm surprised it didn't happen before.
2: Fire investigators are still working to determine what caused this house to collapse. We'll be sure to update you both on air and online as we learn more about this developing situation. For now, reporting in Reading, Connor Oglethorne, Channel 3 News.
0: Connor, thank you. Well, the kingdom's been getting soaked and hit by storms tonight. This is a live look from Linden right now, from Skywatch 3, that storm moving in there right now, Jess.
6: Right now, I mean, an ominous scene on the camera, the rain moving into Linden Center really as we speak, and the core of that storm moving into the Burke area. So if you're in these areas, you're in for some heavy downpours, still some lightning with this. Thankfully, no severe thunderstorm warning, but anytime we have heavy downpours and lightning, of course, we have impacts there. Not great to be out on the road. We still have this line here that has some lightning with it, extending from Hardwick down through Worcester, moving toward Montpelier, moving out of Waterbury, north of Moortown, over towards Starksboro here. But really, most of the action is extending from the Northeast Kingdom back into Addison County, and still some downpours into the North Country as well. But we still have this secondary line taking shape in the St. Lawrence Valley that has to push east this evening too. So we are under that level 1 out of 5 risk for severe weather. So isolated strong storms, we've seen those already through 8 p.m. mainly north of Route 4. South of there, we're just looking at the chance for maybe a stray storm, but it's been quiet so far. Those storms continue to exit the kingdom and northern New Hampshire for the next hour. And then we're watching some additional showers, downpours through the rest of tonight. Thankfully, we have some much better weather on the way just in time for the weekend. Your full forecast is ahead.
1: 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More fallout from the March 11th ICE protest on Dorset Street.
0: Today, a South Burlington woman faced a judge on charges stemming from that incident.
1: Channel 3's Ike McDavid shows us what went down.
7: On Thursday, 53-year-old Connie Ananiya pleaded not guilty to 2 charges, simple assault of a protected person and careless and negligent operation. She's accused of driving on a closed section of Dorset Street that was occupied by protesters and officers. On March 11th, protesters clashed with local, state, and federal officers over an attempt by ICE to detain a man they believed was in the area.
8: And I got you on f***ing video.
9: Settle down.
8: No.
9: Settle down.
8: I haven't done anything.
9: You just walked.
8: You yanked me off.
7: Body camera footage from Vermont State Police show 53-year-old Connie Ananiya in the fray as things got chaotic that night.
8: You don't look very disabled.
7: Moments later, court documents say Ananiya got into her car and drove down a closed section of the street.
10: They're throwing stuff.
7: And police say she accelerated toward troopers and bystanders standing in the median.

0: Police say Anania was also among the demonstrators who impeded a law enforcement vehicle from trying to leave the scene. She denied the charges in court Thursday morning and was released.
1: Anania is one of two remaining people facing charges as a result of the protest. The other is Colin Palmer, a 24-year-old Burlington man. He's accused of damaging a police cruiser. Chittenden County State's Attorney Sarah George declined to prosecute the other protesters who were initially charged with disorderly conduct. In the newsroom, Ike Ben David, Channel 3 News.
2: Ike, thank you. They were charged for caring for kids, and now they face criminal charges amid allegations they allowed abuse to happen at the child care that they worked for.
3: Alec Lacham's been following the case of Bright Beginnings, and the three employees now facing a host of charges for abusing and endangering children in their care. Alec.
4: Yeah, hey, it's Aaron and Kat. Today I sat down with Clinton County's district attorney, who tells me what they say officially happened at the YMCA Bright Beginnings earlier this year, and who else could be arrested for the alleged child abuse.
5: Ms. Bronson's actions were endangering the welfare of these children. And my office and the state police are going to hold her accountable for that.
4: Three arrests made in the child abuse investigation at YMCA Bright Beginnings, which authorities say was caught on video and allegedly took place between January and March of this year. Clinton County District Attorney Andrew Wiley says Dylan Brunson was the employee who actually abused the children. Autumn Stone and Amanda Rizzo were also charged with misdemeanor counts of endangering the welfare of a child and failing to report suspected abuse. We haven't heard officially yet what exactly did happen at YMCA Bright Beginnings. We have the civil lawsuit, we have OCFS in terms of saying that something, there was a violation, but today, can you address what exactly you all uncovered during this time? What was the nature or the extent of the alleged child abuse?
5: She would grab these children by the legs and then basically flip them. You know, it wasn't like a shaken baby thing. It was just flipping them in what appears to be a very violent manner.
4: One of the names, of course, people are wondering about is the former CEO, Justin Ein, whether or not he's going to be charged with potentially covering up or knowing of the crimes that transpired. Who else is going to be charged?
5: Mr. Ein is certainly one of the individuals. As far as the other potential people, I hesitate to at this point in time until we're ready to charge individuals to actually disclose those names.
4: Our sources were telling us this investigation wrapped up at the end of May, so it leaves a month for when the arrest had happened. So I guess why exactly, you touched on it a little bit, but why exactly that month gap between the investigation?
5: Some of it is

0: clearly was, then we would have had the charges filed earlier.
1: Wiley says Brunson is facing misdemeanors because investigators could not prove physical harm beyond some bruises. She is set to appear in court on Thursday. Reporting live in Plattsburgh, Alec Lesham, Channel 3 News.
2: Alec, thank you. Phil ahead. Why more Democratic candidates are trying to follow in the footsteps of Vermont Senator Bernie Sanders.
3: And more hospital services cut.
4: A pending closure of the birthing center here at Brattleboro Memorial Hospital. I'm Adam Sullivan. Coming up, we'll tell you why that has new and expecting moms speaking out.
2: And later at 6:30, meet our super senior who puts his patients first.
5: There's many stresses of being a doctor. The pressure that I put on myself to try to be as perfect as I can.
2: How this retiring doctor is finding a way to finally relax. Straight ahead.
3: And still tracking some clusters of downpours, thunderstorms, mainly across northern Vermont and the North Country through this evening. Otherwise, muggy through the overnight, temperatures in the mid to upper 60s. Tomorrow morning, just a chance for a few spot showers. Otherwise, mainly dry. We'll stay a few degrees cooler into the afternoon with developing sunshine. We don't quite lose the humidity until the weekend, but it is going to be a lovely one. Your full weekend forecast after the break.
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0: No charges in a devastating crash where a Vermont state trooper slammed into a parked fire truck. We told you about that earlier in this broadcast. But we also learned recently that there is a birthing center that's closing.
1: That's right. It's Brattleboro Memorial Hospital, and it's saying it's because of unsustainable financial losses.
0: Here's Adam Sullivan.
2: The birthing center here at Brattleboro Memorial Hospital delivers more than 200 babies every single year. But a pending closure of the facility would mean those growing families would have to get their care elsewhere.
3: Yes, Joyce.
2: Little baby Joyce is the newest member of the Kaufman family.
3: She's our fourth baby to be born here.
2: A proud moment for Dad, her older siblings, and this 13th generation Vermonter.
3: What's more important is that she's healthy and I'm healthy and we're here safe, and this is the safest place to have our care and have continuity of care.
2: Down the hall, Kelsey Malloy is almost due. The Chesterfield, New Hampshire resident chose this birthing center for all her kids.
4: I love the small town, small hospital environment. It makes me personally feel comfortable.
2: But the center's future is in jeopardy. The hospital approved the plan to close the birthing center in 6 to 9 months, citing low reimbursement rates from payers and insurers that support women's health services.

0: Projected loss for this fiscal year totals close to $5 million. For registered nurse Lauren Kramer, the facility is a big part of the community.
1: A lot of the moms we care for here are people we see at the park, people we see in the grocery store, people that my kids go to school with.
0: Local leaders are rallying around the birthing center, forming a broad coalition of stakeholders, including the Brattleboro Development Credit Corporation. Its executive director released a statement that reads in part, "Losing an obstetrics unit is often the first step towards losing an entire hospital. The regional coalition is organized, serious, and moving with absolute urgency to prevent that outcome."
2: I was born here. My mother was born here. My grandmother was born here. My own children were born here.
0: Hospital staff is working with state officials in an effort to avoid the planned closure. Midwife Emily Martin says it boils down to public safety.
2: We already have patients that drive an hour to get to us, so to add on even an extra 30 minutes could be life or death for some people. I'm really worried about that.
0: This happy mom says other hospitals aren't on the table.
3: I have three other kids at home. That wouldn't have been plausible. Yeah. We need this resource in our community.
4: Hospital officials say they are grateful for the community support they have received so far, but they add they hope that translates into financial support as well. Reporting from Brattleboro, Adam Sullivan, Channel 3 News.
5: Adam, thank you. Hi, Jess. We reached out to Vermont's Agency of Human Services about the pending closure. I'm sorry, we have not heard back yet.
6: We're so excited.
5: There's
6: so excited. Strong storms for you tonight.
7: Can't wait to tell you about the weather. If you're in the Northeast Kingdom right now, if you're Linden, Burke, quite an active evening out there. And here's that storm moving out of Burke right now toward Granby, Victory. We also have a storm moving into Danville right now. None of these would be what we'd call severe thunderstorms, but they're still thunderstorms with quite a bit of lightning, heavy downpours, and any of these could also have some strong wind gusts within them. Also seeing some thunderstorms moving along I-89 into the Montpelier area, about to clip Barrie again as well. Seeing some downpours near Warren. In general, we have this line of downpours extending from the Northeast Kingdom all the way through central Vermont and into the Adirondacks. None of these have severe thunderstorm warnings on them right now. There is this second line that we're keeping an eye on with some lightning downpours moving through St. Lawrence County into the St. Lawrence Valley. So once these two lines clear the area, we have improvements on the way. You'll notice this first line exiting the Northeast Kingdom by about 7 o'clock, pushing across Coos County and then into Maine. Additional downpours through the rest of the evening. There's still some question as to how well these hold together, but we could see another round of some downpours or thunder into the overnight hours. Again, these are mainly impacting northern half of the area. If you're south of Route 4, staying primarily dry but muggy through tonight. Now that front continues to drop south into Friday, but not with a lot of shower activity or fanfare. In fact, aside from a stray shower through Friday, mainly south, we see emerging sunshine and then big improvements into the weekend. Your Friday evening plan in good shape. Otherwise, if you haven't seen the storms today, just plain hot. 90 in Lebanon, Springfield today. It's still plenty muggy out there as well. Dew points in the 70s. Morrisville right now stays sticky overnight, and it stays pretty humid into Friday as well, but we see a big drop in humidity just in time for the weekend. Saturday, Sunday feeling lovely before a warm up next week. Temperatures in the 60s through this evening, chance for a few showers, storms north. Then we'll see temperatures in the upper 60s to low 70s to start out tomorrow morning. By afternoon, not as hot as today, mainly upper 70s to low 80s. And the rest of the weekend is looking fantastic. We do heat up and turn up the humidity again into next week. And of course, this is a great time to download our free First Alert weather app. Anytime we have storms on the radar, you can track them in real time. And also turn on your notifications to be alerted first anytime severe weather alerts are issued for your area.
5: All right, Jess, thank you. A political movement which caught fire here in Vermont is spreading to Democratic primaries across the U.S.
6: Even as Trump-endorsed candidates bump off Republican incumbents, a similar trend is developing with far-left candidates winning primaries against establishment Democrats.
5: Channel 3's Calvin Cutler joins us now in the studio. Calvin, you've been speaking with politicos about a growing divide in the Democratic Party.
8: Yeah, Ken. Darren, good evening. At Burlington City Hall in the 1980s, then-Mayor Bernie Sanders talked about the working class and wealth inequality. And five decades later, those issues are still sending ripples throughout the Democratic Party.
9: The political will is
8: when Bernie Sanders

0: Sanders launched his bid for U.S. president in 2016. It seemed like a long shot, but Sanders surprised the pundits with his grassroots campaign that put Sanders in a dogfight with the establishment candidate Hillary Clinton, who eventually won the nomination. The nationwide progressive movement started by Sanders' presidential bid carries on to today.
1: Where are Democrats in this moment?
2: We are on the brink of making history in our city.
0: New York's Democratic Socialist mayor is a Sanders acolyte. And in recent weeks, progressive candidates endorsed by Sanders have prevailed over more establishment incumbent Democrats, winning primaries across the country in blue districts. What does that say to you about where Americans are right now?
3: I think what it really says to me is that people are fed up with the status quo.
0: Chittenden County State Senator Tanya Vihovsky is a social worker and Democratic Socialist who ran in 2018 at the encouragement of Sanders. She says our shifting politics and our small size allowing for more face-to-face campaigning has made Vermont fertile grounds for Democratic Socialist candidates running on issues of power and wealth inequality. She says especially younger voters are disenchanted by the two-party system.
3: When we offer people two choices and neither choice seems great to them, what we see is what we've seen in the United States, which is incredibly low voter turnout.
0: And although their styles and policies are worlds apart, some have equated Sanders and President Donald Trump, both political outsiders who sparked populist movements and have supported insurgent candidates who've knocked off establishment incumbents. Vermont's GOP says the DSA is moving the Democratic coalition to the left.
4: I think it's just a matter of time before Democratic Socialists completely take over the Democratic Party.
0: But political experts say that primary elections are just one step.
5: Do we have any evidence of how they might hold up in a general?
6: We don't. This is the intriguing question here. It's one thing to win in a solidly blue district. Can I win in the swing districts that ultimately determine at a national level and statewide level which party is going to control the majority and which party is going to control the White House?
0: Now, although another question, though, that comes with the rise of the DSA and outside candidates is vetting. Now, many Maine Democrats are grappling with that question this week with the fallout around Graham Plattner, the Sanders-endorsed U.S. Senate candidate who ended his campaign in the face of a sexual assault allegation. Live in studio, Calvin Cutler, Channel 3 News.
7: Thank you. Still ahead, why one Vermont farm says baby cows should stay with their mothers outside.
8: And a country store comeback.
9: 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We'll tell you about its long history, coming up on Channel 3.
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4: 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But now, the community is celebrating its return. 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The Forest Country Store looks like a typical rural convenience store.
5: I got a tablecloth and I got some ice and firewood.
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6: So you can't go a day without ice cream, that's for sure.
7: Ice cream is a given.
4: And one that owner Jessica Esposito says needs a place like this.
8: It is a literal food desert here. It's 40 miles round trip to the nearest grocery store. So having the ability to offer not only your camping essentials, your beer, your candy, having grocery items, milk, things, bread, things that the locals really rely on.
4: But this store has a long history here.
8: The store was built in 1958, before there was a road in the park. Folks used to have to boat in, and they would come here for their camping and grocery essentials.
4: Barbara Gale founded the store. In the 90s, she sold it to Patricia and Ken Randall. Longtime resident Richard Guy remembers Patricia well.
9: She was a character, for sure.
6: Oh, yeah? What was she like?
9: She could be a little sharp if she wanted to be, if you pushed her buttons, but she was very funny.
4: She passed away in 2022, and the store closed its doors soon after. But one member of the community stepped up to save it.
8: That was the ranger in the forest for a number of years. That's how I came to know the community.
4: She bought the store in December of 2024, but the renovations took longer than expected, and the store remained closed for another summer. In the end, it was the community that helped it get to the finish line.
9: Many of us contributed a little to the cause, you know, because we wanted it that badly.
4: In Groton State Forest, Adele Reich, Channel 3 News.
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10: After 46 years at Gifford Medical Center, Dr. Boree is putting down his stethoscope and picking up a paintbrush. I'll explain on this week's Super Senior.
11: I'm Tony DeCoppo. Ahead on the CBS Evening News, we've got two reports from Maine in the aftermath of that major news in the U.S. Senate race. Graham Plattner, Democratic Party nominee, dropping out. Caitlin Huey Burns is on the ground with reaction from voters. And I look at the larger politics. Why were Democrats willing for so long to look past Plattner's many scandals? Also at the back of the show, the list is out of the culinary wonders at the Iowa State Fair. They include, he goes to the list, Liberty Shrimp Melt, Star Spangled Swine, and a butter-dipped ice cream cone. Details ahead on the CBS Evening News.
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7: Welcome back to the Channel 3 News at 6:30. Here are the three things you need to know today.
8: A dog killed after it was attacked by an unleashed dog. Essex police say it happened Tuesday afternoon at the Overlook Park walking trail off Route 15. Police still looking for that dog and its owner, who's said to be a middle-aged woman around 40 to 50 years old.
7: No charges in a devastating crash where a Vermont State Trooper slammed into a parked fire truck. That wreck happened on I-89 in Bethel back in March 2024. Corporal Eric Vitale was seriously injured. No one else was hurt. Now, more than 2 years later, several sources tell Channel 3 News no charges will be filed because an investigation couldn't figure out exactly why he crashed, and the trooper is medically unable to answer to charges anyway.
8: A home collapsed early this morning with two residents sleeping inside. Firefighters say they were called to the home off Route 106. At around 5 o'clock this morning, they say the two residents escaped unharmed. Fire investigators are still looking into how that house collapsed, and they're still searching for multiple missing pets.
9: Still tracking a line of storms pushing east through the Northeast Kingdom and central Vermont, being impacted areas like Danville, St. Johnsbury, Northfield, Barrie right now, as well as Warren. Still some downpours into the Adirondacks and one more line of downpours that tries to work through this evening. Better news for your Friday, though, just a slight chance for a spot shower, mainly in the morning. It will still be into the low 80s, but not as hot as today. A bit muggy, even more comfortable for your weekend. Have a closer look at your weekend up ahead.
7: Jess, thank you. After nearly half a century caring for families in Randolph, a beloved doctor is hanging up his stethoscope.
8: And he's this week's Super Senior. Channel 3's Joe Carroll has his story.
10: At Gifford Medical Center in Randolph, Ken Boree is a man who cares deeply about this hospital.
11: It's a painting that I did and I gave to the hospital.
10: It's a portrait of his former boss. Inside the exam room, there's also an eclectic assortment of artwork.
11: Hello.
10: Dr. Boree's patient today is his friend, 88-year-old Joe Whelan.
12: My brain is saying I'm too tired to do this.
10: His job is a family physician. Since 1980, he's cared for thousands of folks in the area.
12: He's given me good counsel over a long period of time.
10: Joe's with his longtime partner, Beth Gambler.
13: Now, Beth, is he your caregiver, too?
14: He tries to be.
12: She feeds me well.
13: Do you nap during the day at all?
10: Joe came in feeling fatigued.
12: Yeah, usually. Late afternoon.
10: There's also a human touch.
11: Does this hurt on your toe here? Am I hurting you?
12: No.
11: Okay.
10: That brings comfort for Joe.
11: Yeah, you have a wonderful heart. Nice and regular and strong.
10: The good doctor's prescription for the patient? Pump up the exercise.
12: Bye.
10: It's also time to reflect on his career. He recently chatted with another longtime local.
11: And I said to him, I said, you know, you're 99, but when I first came to town, I took care of your father.
10: Ken Boree fell in love with Vermont while hiking the Long Trail during medical school. The Green Mountains beckoned him to stay, where he married and raised a family. Now 75, he's thinking of the future.
11: There's many stresses of being a doctor. The pressure that I put on myself to try to be as perfect as I can in my diagnosing and my treating of patients correctly.
15: That stress from work will soon be over. Dr. Boree will be retiring September 30th after 46 years at Gifford.
16: Why are you retiring?
11: I only have so many years left before I leave this earth.
10: His next chapter is at his home, just a short walk from the hospital.
11: I want to be able to paint. If I retire, I'll have the time to do that. So there's my easel over there.
10: He'll now be able to focus on his passion here in Away.
11: I do most of my painting in Canada.
10: A house on a remote island in New Brunswick.
11: I'm surrounded by water and I have a gorgeous, gorgeous view. No, there's no distractions. Here I have so many distractions.
10: In that stress from the hospital, that's worlds away.
11: Well, it's a different part of my brain that I'm using. You know, this is my creative part.
10: Dr. Borey is painting this couple as a wedding gift.
11: Oh, I got a lot to do.
10: Retirement will be a clean break from medicine, but the transition won't be easy.
16: What are you going to miss the most being a doctor?
11: The relationships that I have with patients. You know, the love that I have between me and them.
10: Painting a picture of a man who makes the most out of life. Reporting in Randolph, Joe Carroll, Channel 3 News.
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22: 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You know, not be afraid to go out on your own. I think that's one of the reasons why my brother and I took a chance and went into business. And she encouraged us and coached us and was so proud of us as we moved into having our own businesses. She was a big source of strength that carried us through in many different ways. We try to treat every mom like they're our own. And I think, you know, our philosophy is if you treat somebody like your mom, you can't go wrong. We know moms matter at Lamoille Valley Dealerships.
7: Breaking news just into the Channel 3 newsroom. We learned a man died at the landfill in Coventry today. It happened this morning at about 9:40. Vermont State Police say 58-year-old Thomas Furick of Fairfax was operating an aerial lift to remove a section of fence when the lift tipped over and down a small embankment. They say he wasn't harnessed and was thrown from the lift. He was taken to the hospital where he died. State police say it appears this was an accident and is not suspicious.
8: All right, Jess, let's skip right by the storms because I think we'll all like what's coming up this weekend.
9: Oh, definitely. I mean, this is just going to be a fantastic weekend, both Saturday and Sunday. So whatever you have planned, if you're heading to the Do Good Festival, it is great. Saturday is the cooler of the two weekend days, but by cooler, it's seasonable and it's very comfortable. We don't have the humidity either. Sunday, lots of sunshine, not humid either, even though we add about 3 degrees on to where we were on Saturday. So your highs for Saturday, upper 70s through the Northeast Kingdom, Montpelier, northern New Hampshire, the Adirondacks. Best chance for low 80s in the broader valleys. Could hit 84 in Brattleboro. Sunday, notice we're a few degrees warmer. Widespread low to mid 80s. Neither day is humid. And some good news, when we lose the humidity, the overnights will be more comfortable as well. Still sticky tonight, but especially Saturday night into Sunday morning. Nice and refreshing, good open window weather. Enjoy that.

0: nice weekend. Early next week, it is warmer. Slight chance for a thunderstorm on Monday, but it isn't too humid. The day we're watching next week, Tuesday, looks quite hot. Low to mid-90s. Potentially some showers, thunderstorms in the afternoon with the heat and humidity. Keep an eye on Wednesday as well. Also looking warm and muggy. So out of this entire forecast, the weekend is the best. Tomorrow, just a chance for a spot shower, but really we're dry through the rest of the day. So some good weather to look forward to. And of course, tomorrow, marks the anniversary of the devastating flooding that ravaged part of Vermont 3 years in a row. On July 10th, 2023 and 2024, towns and cities across Vermont were left underwater, homes, businesses, and streets flooded. And in 2025, flooding destroyed several Northeast Kingdom communities too, cumulatively causing millions of dollars in damage. And we've put together a full recap of the floods to mark the anniversary. You can watch it streaming on Weather Extra starting tomorrow at 12:30. 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
1: And trust me, we've never been more glad to deliver you a mostly dry forecast for the next couple of days.
2: No kidding.
1: Well, summer doesn't just bring warm weather to Vermont, it also marks the start of calving season on many farms.
2: Channel 3's Cassie Lathrop shows us at a farm in Chittenden County, birthing gets back to nature.
3: While many often picture calves being born inside a barn and separated from the herd, that's not the case at Philo Ridge. Here, every cow is born on pasture, and farm workers say that benefits both the animal and nature.
4: In the pastures of Charlotte, the newest members of the herd are making their first appearances. At Philo Ridge Farm, calving season takes place from May to July. But unlike many traditional farms, these calves aren't born in a barn. Instead, land and livestock manager Ed Pitcavage says they arrive into the world right where nature intended.
5: Hey, cow, come on.
4: Out on the grass.
6: We feel it's a lot more natural to, you know, do it the way that they've always done it, on grass, on pasture, outside. So, I mean, we've had calves born last week in torrential downpours, and they do really well.
4: There's no scheduled birthing window, and newborn calves aren't separated from their mothers. Instead, each calf stays with its mom for about 8 months, growing up alongside the rest of the herd. During that time, the cows graze on nutrient-dense grass, rotating every 24 hours.
6: It's more natural. They learn what grasses to eat. They learn how to, you know, be a cow from their mom. It's more natural.
4: Calving season at Philo Ridge coincides with Vermont's peak growing season. It gives mothers recovering from birth and their calves the best forage of the year, all while supporting milk production. Farm staff says rotational grazing naturally fertilizes fields, encouraging the growth of a variety of grasses and building healthier soil.
6: 283 days later, same as a human, which we timed to be May 15th, which is typically when our best grasses is when that spring flush comes and the mothers start calving then, so they can be on the best grass pretty much the whole year.
4: Philo Ridge hopes these practices can serve as an example for farms all across Vermont.
3: Farm leaders say calving season takes place through early July, but allowing births to happen naturally means there's no set schedule. Visitors are welcome to walk along the walking paths here at the farm for a chance to see the herd's newest members. Reporting in Charlotte, Cassie Lathrop, Channel 3 News.
1: Cassie, thank you. A Greensboro farm wins a national title for their craft cheese. The American Cheese Society named Winnemere by Jasper Hill Farm best of show at this year's competition in Kentucky. It's described as a bark-wrapped, washed rind cheese crafted from raw winter cow's milk. I've had it. It is one of my faves. Congrats to Jasper Hill.
2: Mine too. I said it earlier. I can eat my weight in that cheese.
1: Oh, gosh.
2: It's so good.
1: Yeah.
2: Well, get revved up, folks. We're headed to the nation's site of excitement for T-Road racing tonight.
1: But first, a new poll shows most Vermonters feel it's unaffordable here. But the governor told us today about that.
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22: Today, we're getting the governor's reaction to a new poll on Vermont's affordability crisis.
23: Earlier this week, we showed you this graph we built with data from the UNH Survey Center. As you can see, only 13% of people surveyed said Vermont is an affordable place to live. And 4 in 10 Vermonters say they're likely to leave the Green Mountain State within the next 5 years. Governor Phil Scott says the poll is not surprising.
24: We're not living up to their expectations, and they're really suffering in some respects, trying to make a living here, not finding the homes or housing that they desperately need, and not being able to afford insurance.
22: The cost of housing and overall affordability dominated Vermonters' concerns, followed by the rate of taxes.
23: A key member of Governor Scott's cabinet has a new gig. Lindsey Curley was first appointed labor commissioner in 2017. She took over the Agency of Commerce and Community Development in 2019. She's been secretary since. You may remember she helped lead the state's response to the COVID-19 pandemic. Now she's taking over Vermont Gas Systems as president and CEO. Her deputy secretary, Tate Brooks, will take her place starting July 27th. Secretary Curley joins me this week on You Can Quote Me to talk about her time in state government, the wins, the losses. See the full interview streaming tomorrow night at 7 and on Channel 3 Sunday morning at 11:30.
22: Coming up next, we're live from the nation's side of excitement, Thunder Road.
23: We're going to check in with Jack in just a bit. Stay with us.
25: I'm Tony DeCoppo. Ahead on the CBS Evening News, we go to the Iowa State Fair, in our imaginations anyway, because they've just come out with their list of culinary wonders at this year's fair. While much of America is trending toward healthier whole foods and the GLP-1 craze means people are eating less overall, they're going in a different direction out in Iowa. On the list this year, Star Spangled Swine, Liberty Shrimp Melts, and a butter-dipped ice cream cone. We'll have details and pictures ahead on the CBS Evening News.
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7: It is, well, a rainy Thursday night here in central Vermont, a stormy Thursday night here in central Vermont. We're supposed to go racing, but this isn't just any average Thursday night at Thunder Road. The nation's side of excitement has seen its fair share of world-famous drivers pay a visit to this track, and that trend will continue tonight, hopefully, with NASCAR Hall of Famer Bobby Labonte in town. The 2000 Winston Cup champion doesn't drive full-time anymore, but he's made a point to get behind the wheel at various tracks around the country in recent years. He's going to take on the best from our area tonight. Now, important to note, no visiting NASCAR guy has ever won on this track, and the locals will be looking to keep it that way tonight.
8: I've been the guy with the local guy when somebody comes in, and it's hard for people to do that, you know, so I can see why this track doesn't lend to a guy coming in and saying, hey, I'm gonna run good. From what I could tell, a lot of little things about this track that local guys figured out. So, I don't know what to expect. I mean, I just want to go out there and have a good time and do a good job and, you know, run all the laps and blah, blah, blah. Whatever happens, happens.
9: We've had Clint Boyer, Kyle Busch, I mean, Tony Stewart, Ryan Preece. So we've had Brad Keselowski, a lot of great race car drivers. And so Bobby, of course, is a great race car driver. He's getting a little older now, but he still competes. He's still racing on the Smart Modified Tour. But the thing is, this place is just so quirky and different, and these cars are different than what those guys are used to usually. So it's really tough sledding, even for guys with a lot of talent.
7: Down in Manchester at Aquonic, the final round of the Vermont Men's Amateur wrapping up this evening after taking a big lead midway through the third round. 2024 champion Lucas Politano entered the final round 3 shots ahead of Alex Leonard, 4 ahead of Garen Poyer. The rising sophomore at Rutgers then opened the afternoon with a string of pars to remain in control. He was the lone player under par much of the afternoon, and it would stay that way. A quick look at the final leaderboard now. Politano, well, he goes clear in that final round. She shot a 65, ends up winning the tournament by 12 strokes over Leonard, who finished second. Walker Allen and Austin Giroux making a move up to third at 5 over. Michael Dugan is going to have full coverage from Manchester for you later tonight. Well, a fun note from a former Catamount Hoops star this evening.

0: March Madness hero TJ Sorrentine has spent the last few years as an assistant coach with the Washington Wizards, and tonight he's going to get his first crack as a head coach in the NBA Summer League. The Zards and top overall pick AJ DeBonsa taking on second overall pick Darren Peterson in the Utah Jazz out in Las Vegas. Good luck to TJ and his team tonight. All right, well, as you could probably tell, I'm inside. It's not looking very good right now. I'm not feeling super great about our chances of going racing. But if they do go racing, we will have highlights for you tonight. What are we looking at, Jess, in terms of some issues later in Central Vermont?
1: Well, Jack, right over Barrie right now is where those heaviest downpours are. Thankfully, they are moving out of that region. Biggest thing we'll have to watch out for is that second line coming through, but this storm is on its way out. We do have one severe thunderstorm warning, including Lancaster, New Hampshire, through 7:45. That also includes Berlin, Gorham. Otherwise, once we get through tonight, much better for tomorrow. Just a couple spot showers. Absolutely gorgeous for the weekend. Low to mid-80s, not humid, but then heating up again next week.
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4: Darren Cat, thank you. Coming up on WC Extra, some countries are now banning kids from being on social media. 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
13: From ABC News, I'm Dave Packer. The U.S. and Iran exchanging a new round of airstrikes. The U.S. military hitting at least 9 towns in Iran overnight, and Tehran launching attacks toward Kuwait, Bahrain, and Jordan. Officials say U.S. forces intercepted dozens of Iranian drones and missiles with no American troops injured.
14: Right now, no clarity as to when it might end. But another interesting fact, both what we've heard from the president is he's been very clear that strikes are coming. Both what we saw earlier this day on 2 days of strikes so far, he has telegraphed that they are coming. It's kind of a message being sent to Iran right there as well.
13: ABC's Louis Martinez. After announcing Wednesday night that he would do so, a source says Graham Plattner privately told staff that he plans to officially file paperwork to withdraw from the main Senate race on Monday, the day of the deadline to get himself off the November ballot. In Maine, Jane Lank was caught outside her home trying to take a Plattner for Senate bumper sticker off her vehicle.
15: So I'm going to have to cover it up. So whoever the new person is going to be, that's who I'm going to put on there.
13: A growing fallout after an ICE officer shot and killed Lorenzo Salgado Araujo in Houston. Family says he had been in the U.S. for more than three decades. ABC's John Quinones says Araujo was in the process of getting a work permit.
15: A lawyer called the Araujo family this afternoon and told them that their father

0: Their father's immigration papers, which he had been working on getting for a long time, his work permit after 35 years, might finally be ready. The boys will have to tell the court that permit is no longer necessary. They are too busy planning their father's funeral.
1: The lawyer for the family of 18-year-old Nolan Wells says it will conduct an independent autopsy following the 18-year-old's death while celebrating 4th of July with friends. Attorney Ben Crump, citing the history of Mississippi, saying that the family has concerns about authorities in the state investigating the death of a young black man. You're listening to ABC News.
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1: Prices appear to be keeping potential home buyers on the sidelines. ABC's Jim Ryan says sales of pre-owned houses were down in most parts of the country last month.
5: The one bright spot for sellers was the Northeast, where existing home sales rose from May to June. Nationally, though, sales were down 2.4% month over month. Looking back to 2025, though, the National Association of Realtors says sales of pre-owned homes jumped 2.8% between June of last year and June of this.
1: Court documents reveal federal prosecutors have charged three more individuals with destruction of property for allegedly removing pieces of blue paint from the reflecting pool at the Lincoln Memorial. A former Olympic canoeist charged with felony destruction of property has pleaded not guilty.
6: The brief hearing in D.C. Superior Court had former Olympian David Hearn entering a not guilty plea. Attorney Norm Eisen.
7: It is not a crime to touch the reflecting pool, to touch water in the United States of America.
6: In an interview with ABC News shortly after his arrest, Hearn insisted he only touched a loose piece of blue liner and didn't rip or tear anything. Prosecutors have charged Hearn with felony destruction of property, a crime that's punishable by up to 10 years in prison. Stephen Portnoy, ABC News, Washington.
1: Syria's interior minister reported the cell responsible for the terrorist bombings that targeted Damascus during French President Emmanuel Macron's visit 2 days ago is now in custody. I'm Dave Packer, ABC News.
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11: Any leftover thunderstorms will start to fizzle out here after sunset as temperatures fall through the 70s and ultimately back into the 60s here by early Friday morning. There could still be a few passing rain showers here through the overnight hours tonight. To start off your day tomorrow, a little bit more cloud cover early morning hours, but then we fade to more sunshine here into tomorrow afternoon and evening, with temperatures for today climbing back into the lower 80s. With Channel 3, I'm First Alert Meteorologist Peter Kavakauskas.
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0: Union Studio. I'm Dave Ramsey, your host. George Camel, Ramsey Personality, is my co-host today. Jessica is in Raleigh, North Carolina. Hi, Jessica. How are you?
1: I'm doing well, and you?
0: Better than I deserve. What's up?
1: So, I am a single mom of three, ages 13, 11, and 8. I have my children 100% of the time, and their dad passed away last year, so I started receiving, like, Social Security funds for them, death funds for them from their dad's Social Security. And so I changed jobs and careers last year as well, so I doubled my income, making around $40,000, $45,000 a year to bringing home close to $90,000 a year.
0: How old are you, honey?
1: I'm 38.
0: What happened to him?
1: And I was divorced and single for the last 6 years. I've recently started dating the last 2 years. But I've always been responsible by finances.
0: How did he pass away?
1: Unexpected. I did not know he was using drugs, and ended up giving him a heart attack, and he died in his sleep.
0: So, how are the kiddos doing? Did they have much connection with him?
1: They did, but they didn't. They saw him every other weekend, but towards the last few months of their visits over there, we live like 15 minutes apart. They were kind of getting a little bit separated from there. They just saw activity over there. They just knew wasn't right. And so,
0: well, you guys have been through it.
1: I've been the bigger part and the most responsible out of our relationship. We were married for almost 10 years.
0: Sure.
1: He walked out from an affair, and he stopped paying child support roughly in 21. And I was
0: so
1: going,
0: how much do you receive in Social Security benefits?
1: That's where I'd like to get to. So I receive close to $4,000 a month in Social Security benefits for them. And I don't know exactly what I should do with this money, if it's to help pay off my debt.
0: It should be in your budget.
1: That's what I was thinking. Between my home, because of my income that I make myself, and then theirs, I almost look at it as like child support in a way.
0: It's exactly
1: that
0: what
1: I
0: it
1: didn't
0: is.
1: Receive for the time they
0: it's
1: were
0: exactly
1: there.
0: Exactly what it is. It's replacing his income, and his income was being used for child support, and Social Security replaced his income. That's what it's supposed to do. It's supposed to go into trust for the children in their future. Meanwhile, they starve to death. So it costs more than $4,000 a month to raise three kids, including food, electricity, shelter, gasoline to take them to school, clothing, and so on. And so it's going to take that and more to raise them. Agreed?
1: Agreed. Yes, sir.
0: Yeah. So it's your money to use for your children, and you're a good mom, and you're going to use it for your kids.
1: That's really helpful. I sat down with my FPU leader last summer to help budget this out when I started receiving this stuff, and I just kind of been letting that money pile up and use it here and there. And I've got about almost $30,000 sitting there. So I was like, do I use this to pay off my debt? Because I've now, as of today, paid $56,000 in debt since last summer, and I'm about $125,000 left.
0: $125,000 on what?
1: So ready. I only have $30,000 in student loans left. I actually tried to start a food truck business about a year and a half, 2 years ago, and I ran it for about a year, running three other jobs, trying to just make ends meet for me and my kids. And I couldn't keep running myself ragged until I got this position last year with a friend.
0: So, I'm sorry, $30,000 in student loans, $125,000 in debt. So what is the other $95,000?
1: I got a HELOC loan for the business that I tried to do. That's at 40 right now. And then I purchased an SUV last fall because of having three older children. A small car was just kind of getting a little bit too tight fit for me, and having three
0: kids.
1: And
0: how much do you owe on the SUV?
1: 53.
0: Okay. You can't afford that SUV, honey.
1: Okay.
0: You don't make enough to pay that.
1: Okay.
0: You make $44,000 a year. You don't need a $55,000.
1: No. I switched from making $44,000 a year, and I bring home close to 90 now.
0: Oh, okay.
1: So I'm bringing home at least $8,000 a month now.
0: Okay. Plus the Social Security.
1: Plus the Social Security, okay. Yes, sir.
0: Well, let's recoup. I mean, if you want to keep that car and

0: or is actually worth 53, right?
1: No, she owes.
0: You owe 53, so you sell it and get a car.
2: I owe 53.
0: How much is it worth?
2: I think on the market right now they all run right around 60,000.
0: Okay, so you get $7,000 in profit plus you have 30 in savings. So now you can get you a nice SUV still and have money left over. You freed up the car payment, which is how much?
2: It's $983, so $1,000.
0: Yeah. It's got a raise right there.
1: Yeah.
0: And now you can actually knock out this student loan debt and the
1: HELOC. I would do that. I'd be in a $20,000 SUV. It was paid for within 2 weeks. I really would do that. But overall, back to your original answer is it takes... The Social Security is there for the good of the children, and it's not the good of the children's future, it's the good of the children. And so as long as you are spending the equivalent of your child support or the equivalent of your Social Security payments from your ex-husband's death on your children, then you are morally and ethically just fine. And I would just put the $4,000 in your budget, and I would get out of debt as fast as I can, and don't make any more of these emotional purchases. That you emotionally justify with debt.
0: And walking through the baby steps, there's a time and place to invest for those kids, especially for their education, and that's in baby step 5. So baby step 1, $1,000, you have that. Baby step 2, let's knock out all this consumer debt. Baby step 3, let's stack up that emergency fund to 3 to 6 months of expenses. Baby step 4, we begin investing 15%. So if you're investing now, let's pause that until you clean this mess up. Then we can start using this money to put away for college in a 529 plan, and that will really set them up. That's some of the best way you can use this money, because now you're really prepping for their future if you can clean this debt up.
1: I am very proud of you, the way you went and got more income to make sure your kids are taken care of. You're a warrior princess.
0: You tell people, Dave, just go double your income, and people go, you can't do that. She did it as a single mom of three.
1: She said, I've got to have more money to do this, and she went and got it. So good for you. Good for you. And you've stacked the cash. You haven't blown it. So you got 30K laying there. That gives you some options. If you don't do what George said to do on the SUV, at least throw the 30K at the debt. And let's get it cleaned up. Let's get this debt paid off. Okay? But I would do what George said to do. I think he's exactly right. Thank you, Jessica.

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0: 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You need to get a pro, somebody that sells a bunch of houses, like 30, 50, or 150, 200 houses a year. If you want one that has that kind of chops, high octane, high protein, you want a Ramsey trusted agent that we have vetted. 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All right, here we go. Chris is in Minneapolis. Hi, Chris. How are you?
8: Better than I deserve, sir. How about you guys?
0: Just the same, sir. How can we help?
8: Well, first off, I want to thank you guys. Ramsey has changed the future of myself and my family.
0: Awesome. Thank you.
8: And we are, yes, yeah. My wife and I and our three kids, we're on baby steps 4, 5, and 6 right now. And my sister referred some financial advisors to us. We've been using every dollar for a few years. We've been following the roadmap on the EverDollar app, and I was just kind of curious to see how it measured up to what the financial advisors were would come up with. And surprisingly, they were within about $100 of each other.
0: Wow.
8: For our retirement. Anyway, so they're talking about something that they would recommend moving around. And one of the things they brought up was whole life insurance policies. We already have term life, and I know whole life is a bad word in the Ramsey world. When I asked them what their reasoning was, they glued themselves to the savings account with it. The scenario that they painted for us is we reach our retirement age and we're in an economic depression at that time, and to have an extra savings account that we could draw our monthly expenses from instead of touching our retirement account.
0: So their premise is that the life insurance company will be open and prospering, but the stock market will have disappeared. That's dumb, butt.

0: You understand the life insurance company holds the savings, right? And if the life insurance company goes kaput, you get zippy. So there are a set of assumptions as absolutely as asinine as their product.
1: Okay.
0: You knew you were going to call here and get this, right?
2: You didn't give him a dime of your money, right?
0: Tell me you didn't do this.
1: No.
2: Okay.
1: No. But my actual question is there something similar? Should we be planning some kind of a savings account on the side if that were to happen? You know, something that's tax exempt, something that's just in there to draw from, or is it just not?
0: Let me tell you, whole life is not tax exempt. Whole life is only tax exempt if the product works properly. You lose money, and that makes it tax exempt because it doesn't grow as much as it should. Your basis in a whole life policy for tax purposes is what you put into it. A lot of people don't even get out of it what they put into it, and there's no taxes. But if you get out of it more than you put into it, you pay taxes on whole life. So they lied to you.
1: Okay.
0: Well, Please get away from these people.
1: Yes, sir.
0: Now, back to your original question. How do we prepare for the Great Depression that could be coming? We don't. I don't have an atomic bomb financial plan. What happens if the Russians drop an atomic bomb on us? I don't have a financial plan for that. There's not a financial instrument that will survive that. Because everything in the event of the Great Depression, as many life insurance companies closed as other companies closed during the Great Depression, as many banks closed as anything else during the Great Depression. The FDIC was formed as a governmental body to ensure the savings that's in a bank, the Federal Deposit Insurance Corporation. It's a quasi-government agency, and it's there to protect up to, I think it's $200,000, $250,000 per depositor, now per bank. Okay? But even that could collapse. It's an insurance group run by the government. Hypothetically, it could collapse. Social Security could collapse. All of these things are math things that somebody's got to put the money up. Contrary to what the socialist believes, the money has to come from somewhere. It doesn't just magically freaking appear. So I do not have a plan for my wealth in the event that the American economy collapses. Because I don't have a plan if it collapses. I buy bullets and water if it collapses. And by the way, I have bullets, and I'll just need to get your water, I guess. But, you know, that's the thing. So, you know, you fall into that situation, but you can't plan for that. And when someone starts selling you a product based on the collapse of the economy, you should look at what happens to their business in the event of the economy collapsing. That's how dumb, but this whole thing is. You should buy whole life, because life insurance companies will be just fine if the economy... Oh, crap.
2: Every business will go down except them somehow.
0: They'll be the only ones standing. Pacific Life, the whale will make it. You're killing me here. You're killing me. That's so dumb.
2: It's fear-mongering to make their commission is what's happening. So the chances of that, I mean,
0: please,
2: I'm looking at the stock market.
0: Do not take any more advice from your sister.
2: What's the worst we've had, Dave? The, you know, negative 38% during the 2008 crisis. That's in the last 50 years. That's been the worst. And the market was...
0: almost 100.
2: It was up 23% the next year.
0: Yeah.
2: So the chances of this being a real issue for a young guy like this who's investing for the long term is zero. Yeah. Get out of debt.
0: It's not zero, but
2: have an emergency fund.
0: If you can't bet on the American economy, there's not a lot of other bets. There's not a lot of other things. I mean, you know, if you don't think real estate's going to go up in the next 50 years, where were you in the last 50 years, you know? What'd you miss out on? How'd you miss that? You know, of course it's going to go up. And if you don't think the stock market's going to go up, just look at what it's done. Look at what it's done. And the stock market actually is companies that you buy from every day. It's Home Depot and McDonald's and Coca-Cola and Dell and Apple. And you buy their stuff every day. You give them your money, and that makes their company more valuable, and their stock goes up. It's called the American economy. It's how it works. And so that's what we're doing. Oh, God, this is so...
2: I'm just angry.
0: I'm not angry. I don't get. I'm not angry with Chris, but those people just lie.
2: I don't know how it's still legal that they position themselves as financial advisors when they're really just insurance

0: salespeople. It's crazy.
1: They're whole life agents.
0: But that
1: not financial advisors.
0: For anyone listening, if they're going, hey, whole life is a great product, if your financial advisor says that, you need to run.
1: Please, how quickly can I get out of the building?
0: That's wild.
1: It's just like you go into the card lot and they go, hey, we got these payments for you. It's only 24% interest. How quick do you run off the lot? You're getting screwed. How fast do you run out of there like your hair's on fire? You get out of the building. I mean, when a company, an organization is trying to screw you, the last thing you do is you take, okay, so that portion of what they said might not be right, but we can trust the other portion of what they said. Well, that's illogical.
0: They are now untrustworthy.
1: Once I have established that you are as a crook, you as a crook. And so you as a crook is a crook is a crook. We are done with you. That's it. We don't do crook. And
0: the reason they push it is very simple. They make the most money by pushing whole life on you. They're going to make close to nothing giving you a term life policy.
1: Compared. Or when Xander sells you a term life insurance policy for $1 million, they make about 5% of what these whole life guys do selling you a $400,000 policy. I mean, the premiums, the commissions on these things are just astronomical.
0: Hundreds and hundreds of dollars a month that
1: they're
0: disappear.
1: Just over there licking their chops, and your poor sister Chris, she got screwed. And then she sent you over there.
0: Sounds like she needs to cancel a whole life policy this weekend.
1: Baked you like a goat. Oh, my God.

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1: Fox News, I'm John Saucier. Day four of a preliminary hearing in Provo, Utah to decide if there's enough evidence to try the suspect accused of killing Charlie Kirk. During the session, Prosecutor Ryan McBride questioned Utah Department of Public Safety Sergeant Jennifer Fermiana, asking her to read words inscribed on bullet casings found on scene.
2: A fascist.
3: And page three.
2: Catch.
1: Kirk shot and killed last September during a campus event at Utah Valley University. Oil prices up this week after the U.S. and Iran resumed strikes. Commerce Secretary Howard Lutnick on Fox Business says over a billion barrels of oil are on the way, and that President Trump is handling things.
4: So he knows the price of oil is going to stay low. He knows it's going to stay low. So he has the ability to make the moves he wants to make. And we all know leaving national security in his hands is in the best hands.
1: America's listening to Fox News.
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0: Any leftover thunderstorms will start to fizzle out here after sunset as temperatures fall through the 70s and ultimately back into the 60s here by early Friday morning. There could still be a few passing rain showers here through the overnight hours tonight. To start off your day tomorrow, a little bit more cloud cover early morning hours, but then we fade to more sunshine here into tomorrow afternoon and evening, with temperatures for today climbing back into the lower 80s. With Channel 3, I'm First Alert meteorologist Peter Kafikauskas.
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0: Britt is in Santa Fe, New Mexico. Hi, Britt. How are you?
1: Oh, what an honor it is to speak with you, Mr. Ramsey and Mr. Campbell. This is unreal.
0: Well, we're honored to speak with you. How can we help?
1: Well, I have to thank you first. That I've been a stay-at-home homeschooling mom to three kiddos, and when I left the workforce to be home with my babies, oh, it was beautiful, but part of me really missed adding to our family financially. So listening to your show and reading your books really gave me financial purpose, even though I wasn't making that money anymore. And
0: cool.
1: I could purposely steward it and manage it well, and I'm just so grateful for the gift that you've given us.
0: Well, thank you.
1: After eight years of doing that, we're officially weird. We paid off our house, and we're almost babysit millionaires. So we're just so
0: way
1: grateful.
0: To go. And you did it all while homeschooling the kids by you. Look at you. Well done.
1: Yeah, the hard work of my husband, absolutely.
0: Well, you did some hard work too, sounds like. Good. Good for y'all. Well done.
1: Well, my question today has to do with receiving a monetary gift. My parents are absolutely amazing people, and they've worked ridiculously hard their whole lives, and they've built an incredible life for themselves. And they've since retired a couple of years ago, and they're traveling the world, and they're spending their time with family, living their best lives because they've earned it. But they want to give my husband and I a sizable amount of money, and I sure would like your advice about what mindset we should have about this. It's kind of overwhelming. They're certainly undeserving of such a gift, and while I appreciate their generosity, I'm not sure how to receive such a gift, or even if we should. So what do you think, or what advice could you give?
0: What does your husband make?
1: He makes about $170,000.
0: Way to go. And you guys are how old?
1: Almost 40. We're 39.
0: Okay. And how much is the gift?
1: It's about, maybe fill out a much here, $200,000.
0: Okay. All right. And I assume they're getting tax advice and will use the Unified Estate Tax Credit so that this is not subject to gift tax. Make sure of that.
1: Yeah,
0: okay?
1: Absolutely. You've mentioned that before. Very wise.
0: Yeah, because otherwise you'll get they will get hammered on gift tax. But I'm guessing they've got a large estate and they're wanting to move some of it out while they're alive. And they use up some of their exemption. And that's probably not a bad thing at all. I don't mind that at all. So you're millionaires already. You make 170. You're in your 40s. You're mature. You're not some trust fund baby that's going to be irresponsible. This just adds progress to what you were already doing, which was good stewardship and mature. So what would you do with the $200,000?
1: Well, we would possibly move up in-house. We've been saving to do that anyway, and we, of course, don't want to do that with debt. So we'd probably maybe upgrade.
0: What's your house worth
1: a little
0: currently?
1: Bit more. We just paid it off. It's worth about $400,000.
0: Cool. So you moved to a $600,000, making $170,000. I like that. That's a good move.
1: Okay. So is it something that would be a wise thing to accept? Of course, there's no strings attached. I know that's always a question that you ask.
0: Yeah, that was the next question. But as long as there's no strings attached, yeah.
2: They're not forcing you to do something specific with it, right?
0: This
1: no,
0: is
1: not
0: mom
1: at
0: and
1: all.
0: Dad have millions. And they want to drop a couple of hundred on you while they're alive and watch you enjoy a better house. I like it.
1: Okay.
0: There's nothing toxic in anything you described. Nothing weird, nothing strange. If you call me up and you were immature and you were overspending, then this gift is probably not going to change you to the positive. You already have proven yourself to be good stewards and handlers of money, so this just adds to your progress. And so this is what parents hope for, is children like you all.
1: Well, that's also hard to take in, but we're very grateful.
0: Yeah,
1: blessed indeed.
0: Yeah, go get them. I'm proud
2: of you. Such a rare call. Healthy people on all sides, no dysfunction, doing well financially.
0: Yeah, if you guys all start doing that, we'll probably be out of business.

0: The easiest call we've taken today.
1: It's not very entertaining.
0: Oh, man.
1: No, the ratings will go down on our Jerry Springer podcast.
0: There's negative amounts of drama with that call. Too peaceful.
1: Way to go. Good job, Britt. Good job, Britt's parents. Good job, Britt's husband.
0: Everyone involved, A+.
1: Madison is in Huntsville. How are you?
2: I'm doing great. How are y'all?
1: Better than we deserve. What's up?
2: The question is, my husband and I have a business. We started in 2017. And our personal life, we're ready for baby step number 4. However, there's still a very large debt on a piece of equipment in our business. And so my question is, where should I be really putting my money? Because that's a 6% interest on a very high dollar piece of equipment.
1: How much do you owe on this piece of equipment?
2: It started at $750,000. Now it's at $330,000.
1: Okay. What is it?
2: It's a crane. It's a grapple saw crane truck. So we have a tree service.
1: And that's what he does for a living now. And what is he making on the business?
2: Usually we, I mean, as self-employed, paying ourselves, but we usually
1: No, I mean the profit that you pay taxes on. What's your taxable profit on the business?
2: Oh, profit on the business.
1: Mm-hmm.
2: About half of our gross. So our gross is $1 million. So we profit about half of that.
1: Way to go.
2: $500,000.
1: And where does that $500,000 go? You pay taxes and then where's the rest of it go?
2: Pay taxes and the rest of it goes in the account.
1: Account?
2: When we need to upgrade equipment, well, the business checking account.
1: Oh, I see. Okay. If that's been happening for a couple of years, why have you not just paid off the crane?
2: Well, we've only grossed that much the past 2 years.
1: Oh, okay.
2: You should have,
1: and you shoveled a bunch of it home and took care of home debt.
2: We took care of home debt.
1: Yeah, so what I want you to do now is shovel the minimal amount home to live on and get this crane paid off.
2: Okay. All right. Right now I'm doing the monthly payment, which is $6,400, and I'm doing...
1: I want you to put $300,000 on it and pay it off.
2: Okay.
1: I don't want to hear about monthly payments. I want to pay it off now.
0: What's in
1: You're making half a million dollars a year profit, taxable income, minus taxes, minus living expenses. You should pay that crane off this year.
2: Okay.
1: In a year.
2: Okay.
1: And then you're going to make money like you've never seen before. You're going to make money like you've never seen before.
2: Okay. And then start baby step 4 in investing for us. Because we are not. And I just feel so behind.
1: You're okay. You're making $500,000 a year. You're going to be okay.
2: Okay. I'm just worried about us and the kids and the retirement.
1: I think you're going to be okay. You're making $500,000 a year. But listen, the crane is a destabilizer to the business, and so it's a destabilizer to the family as well.
2: Okay, yeah.
1: So the sooner we get that stinking thing paid off, and then in your business P&L, once it's paid off, I want you to be setting aside a percentage of your net profits every month for retained earnings, and that's business savings. Retained earnings are used, in your all's case, for 2 or 3 things. One, it's used for next equipment purchases in cash only. Uh-huh. Never finance again. Ever. Hear me?
2: Okay.
1: Never do this again. Okay, you pay cash. You make enough money to pay cash for your upgrades and replacement equipment from the rest of your life. Okay, and just allocate 20% of your profits or whatever you want to set aside. Some percentage automatically goes aside for emergencies and for equipment replacement. And that's what your retained earnings are going to be used for, because that's the lifeblood of your business and it's going to keep it moving. And then take everything else home and get your home paid off and get your 15% going into retirement, and you're going to be multimillionaires in a matter of a decade if you follow all that. But you're going to have to stay right on top of it. You've done a good job managing the cash, I can tell, based on the numbers you gave me.
0: Yeah, you're on a great track. And I want to send them your book, Dave, Build a Business You Love, if you don't mind.
1: I don't mind.
0: Can I do that? All right.
1: You can do
0: that. That's my gift to you on behalf of Dave. I want to see this business flourish. I want to see it scale and grow completely debt-free. And it's what we teach in Entree Leadership. And it's inspiring to see the business owners do it. People go, you can't run a business with cash. And Dave goes, hold my beer. He did it. He still does it. It's pretty impressive. Good way to run a business.

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4: Our scripture of the day, Luke 12:15, and he went on to say to them, "Watch out and guard yourselves from every kind of greed, because your true life is not made up of the things you own, no matter how rich you may be." Ronald Reagan said, "The government's first duty is to protect the people, not run their lives." So refreshing. Where did he go?
5: Come back, Ronald.
4: Mark is in Atlanta. Hey, Mark, what's up?
6: Dave, what's good?
4: All things, man. How can we help?
6: Hey, so, little situation. I'm 26 years old, married, and my parents live in Arizona. They're in their 60s. Recently, my parents got scammed out of a lot of money. A couple hundred thousand dollars of their savings lost.
4: Wow.
6: No way to get it back. And
4: what was the scam?
6: Also involved them putting a lot. Go ahead.
4: What was the scam?
6: My dad is a business owner. The scam, he was looking on Indeed for side hustles, and it was some sort of side hustle where you put X amount of money in, and they, quote-unquote, he saw a return on investment of, you put $1,000 in his account, or so it looked, there was $2,000 there after he put $1,000 in. So he ended up putting a lot in, and the only reason we found it out was because he called me and said, "Hey, this is my goal. I need a little bit more. Would you be willing to help out?" And it just went down this rabbit hole of us finding out what was going on and how deep they really were.
4: So he had never made a withdrawal?
6: Correct.
4: He only made deposits and saw a number.
6: In and not coming out.
4: He saw a number on a report, but he never made a withdrawal.
6: Yep, exactly.
4: That's a Ponzi scheme, old-fashioned. That's like Madoff, yeah. Wow.
6: Yeah.
4: And so FBI is involved, I assume.
6: FBI is involved, local,
4: yeah. The money's gone. And what does your dad and mom make for a living? How much do they make a year?
6: They've made about 120 grand a year. That has slowed down. They are not in the best health. I would expect closer to $100,000 or less this year.
4: Wow. How can we help?
6: So here's the question. There might be a couple questions along with it, but my wife and I, we've been extremely blessed. We make about $55,000 a month. We have a home in Arizona that we owe $180,000 on. We've been paying it off quickly. We don't have any other debt, and we have offered to let my parents stay at that home in Arizona. We're going to be paying it off in the next few months, and they can stay there rent-free, and we're not worried about it. It's a home that we bought, and then the company moved us out to Atlanta. So
4: what's your question?
6: The question is, my parents are currently living in a home that they own. They owe about $421,000 on it. It's worth about $731,000.
4: Okay.
6: Should they sell their home and pay off the about $131,000 of debt that they have and stay at our place rent-free? Or should they stay at our place rent-free, rent out the home that they own, and chip away at debt?
4: They should sell their home. Into yours. You're going to keep the home in your name, but you're going to allow them to live there and the rest of their lives debt-free. and no payments, no rent, rent-free for the rest of their lives. They're 60 years old, so for 25 years, you're going to be okay with this.
6: Yep.
4: And your wife's going to be okay with this.
6: Yeah, we've talked about it, and of all the solutions that we could come up with, this sounded like the best option. I did watch a
4: it's
6: video
4: conditional.
6: Recently about...
4: It's conditional for me. My gift is conditional. I want you guys to continue to work, and I want you to pay $2,000 a month into a good mutual fund.

0: on to build your nest egg instead of paying rent. And if you're not going to do that, you can't move in.
1: Okay.
0: I don't need the money. I want you to do it for you. But you need to pay money for where you're living, and I just want you to pay it into an account for your nest egg, and you sit down with a SmartVestor Pro and have them help pick out some good mutual funds and set up an account. And I'm going to help you, but with my gift, I'm going to require something that you do something that's good for you, not for me.
1: For sure.
2: And are you going to cover all of their bills? Utilities, taxes, insurance, maintenance, lifestyle, groceries?
1: No. They can stay at the house. They will cover the bills. They'll cover the electric, the water, everything that comes with the house, they will be covering.
0: They'll cover the insurance and the taxes?
1: Insurance and taxes, good question.
2: Yeah. I'm saying this to make sure that you're very clear with them.
0: Yeah, who's got what is important. And if they're going to be paying the taxes and insurance and you're the owner, you need to get verification once a year that bill's paid.
1: Got it.
0: Because otherwise you're going to get foreclosed on for back property taxes one day 5 years from now and not see it coming.
1: Mm-hmm.
0: It could happen.
1: Yeah, I understood.
0: Lots of things in this story happened that we never thought would happen.
1: But yeah, for sure.
0: What do you do for a living?
1: I'm a door-to-door salesman. I sell window replacements.
0: And you're making $600,000?
1: Yes.
0: Very well done, sir. Proud of you.
2: Wow.
0: It's amazing.
2: I didn't know there was that much.
0: You're really taking care of your parents fabulously. Congratulations. I'm happy for you. I'm happy for them. Yeah. But I would put that condition on there and that they do something for themselves. And they can make $100,000 and they're in their 60s. Just keep working. You got scammed. Keep working. Put the money back. $2,000 a month. How fast would they have the $300,000 back?
2: I mean, 24 grand a year?
0: For years of 75, they'll probably be pretty close then. Probably 3 or 4 years, I'll have their money back.
2: And it'll double every 7 years.
0: Mm-hmm.
2: Yeah. So that's not bad. It'll create a little bit of a nest egg.
0: Because
2: there's going to be a day where they can't work if they're in poor health, and you got to be ready for that. What happens then?
0: A free house doesn't cause you to be able to eat. Yeah.
2: So you need to be ready to...
0: Yeah, they're in poor health now, he said. But, wow, Mark, that's scary. It's a scary lesson for everybody out there to learn on the scamming that goes on. Adam is in Knoxville. Hi, Adam. What's up?
3: How you doing, brother?
0: Better than I deserve. How can we help?
3: I've got a question for you. So as I'm growing in my life, and I've got three small children, and I'm wondering whether to invest in good memories today with the money I have, invest in it today, or do I invest in me and my wife's future?
0: Yeah, when you were a kid, what's the fanciest vacation you went on?
3: I went to Myrtle Beach in North Carolina. Okay.
0: Do you see a therapist for the child abuse that you received?
3: No.
0: So your parents didn't spend a lot of money on experiences. Myrtle Beach ain't way up there.
3: No, it's not way up there.
0: No.
3: If you look at my family,
0: and you turned out okay, and you're not mad at your dad.
3: I never knew my dad.
0: Well, you're not mad at whoever took you to Myrtle Beach. Okay.
3: No.
0: So. No, you know, you turned out okay. So I do want you to spend some experiences, but let's not live in the land of this is what makes children into wonderful adults. Because daddy took them to Disney World and spent $500 million every summer.
2: That's bull crap. At the expense of his retirement. Now he's broke in retirement, and we have to pay his bills.
0: What turns children into wonderful adults is a good dad that loves them and is there for them, a good mom that loves them and is there for them. And yes, we do some things with experiences with the money, but we also save for our future so you don't have to take care of me when I'm old. You should be taking care of your own kids instead of me. And so you got to do both. That's called being a grown-up. But don't get over on that camp where experiences are more important, where we're going to be irresponsible about our future. Nah. My experiences were a tent at a lake. That's what I remember.
2: That's why
0: I remember
2: so grumpy.
0: It fondly.
2: And now you're glamping.
0: And now I don't do that anymore. That puts this hour of the Ramsey Show in the books. We'll be back with you before you know it. In the meantime, remember, there's ultimately only one way to financial peace, and that's to walk daily with the Prince of Peace, Christ Jesus.

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4: From ABC News, I'm Dave Packer. The U.S. says dozens of Iranian drones and missiles have been intercepted in Kuwait and Bahrain, home to several American bases. This after American forces launched a second night of attacks on Iranian targets. ABC senior Pentagon reporter Louis Martinez.
5: U.S. military remains prepared in case Iran does retaliate yet again. As we see this big back and forth, this tit for tat, as it's been described, between U.S. Retaliatory strikes and then what we see, something on the order of these strikes by Iran targeting neighboring countries where U.S. military bases are located.
4: An investigation underway in Argentina where officials say a 22-year-old pilot was forced to land solo when her instructor jumped from the plane mid-flight. An official from the flight school telling ABC News the instructor told the student, "You know what to do," before opening the door and plunging to his death. Marine Corps fighter pilot Colonel Steve Ganyard.
6: This was a remarkable breach of trust between an instructor and a student, putting her in a very dangerous situation.
4: Now, the student did successfully land that plane. If you or someone you know is struggling with mental health issues or thoughts of suicide, call or text the National Lifeline at 988. Maine Democratic Senate candidate Graham Plattner has made his intentions known that he's dropping out of the race following a new allegation of sexual assault, which he denies. ABC's Avery Harper on the process in Maine to choose a replacement.
7: Plattner is actually still involved in this process. A public declaration that he intends to withdraw is not enough for the Maine Secretary of State. We have to see him submit paperwork to withdraw his name from contention in this race. And so we'll be watching closely to see exactly when he does that. He has to do that by July 13th.
4: Tributes pouring in this evening for Bonnie Tyler. The singer's family says the Welsh performer passed away due to the illness she was being treated for in Portugal. Bonnie Taylor was 75. You're listening to ABC News.
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4: Federal prosecutors have charged three more individuals with destruction of property for allegedly removing pieces of blue paint from the reflecting pool at the Lincoln Memorial. This the same day former Olympian David Hearn pleaded not guilty to felony charges that he tore the pool lining. Hearn's attorney Norm Eisen said the client did nothing wrong.
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4: In Houston, Texas.